0: here as well with our Sabres Radio Network crew. And the draw won again by Norris, and a blast right off the faceoff win for the point comes in the near corner. Caulfield plays that one right back down towards Carrier in the corner. Norris and Benson hounding him for the puck. Benson for Norris, right side in the Montreal zone. Turns it back down low, backhand to forehand play. Looks to the point, now he'll leave it in the corner. And the Canadians get position, but not clear here as Benson stays in the battle. And on the far wall now, Caulfield trying to chip it out. Now the Canadians will get it out, and Slavkovsky will wait for some help here as he gains the Sabres line. A little leave on the near side. Now looking for Suzuki, who's just been on a torrid pace on the road in these playoffs. Puck bounces out. He's in front with a shot. Big save by Luukkonen. Rebound stopped by Darlene at the far post. And then it's cleared out of play. And the Sabres will be shorthanded by Rasmus Dahlin. This prevented a goal. And Luukkonen shaking his head. No, it's something.
1: Yeah, well, he should be shaking in that he wasn't getting any help in front, where Caulfield's going to get two opportunities in front of the net. And the Sabres getting a delay game penalty for putting the puck over the glass in the defensive zone. So Montreal going to the power play. They got 12 goals and 51 attempts so far this power play season. But a couple big saves there by UPL out in front, because the guys just kind of get sucked over to one side. Montreal once again finding somebody by themselves out front. And he made two both huge saves on Caulfield. And one on the forehand, and then when he comes across, he's able to get his glove on the second one. But they got to be a little more careful of what they're leaving in front of the net there.
0: Well, they're going to have to deal with them now, even though they've been out for 49 seconds each. And Slavkovsky, a minute 15. Power play here for the Canadians. Montreal win the faceoff. Suzuki tied up in the slot. Caulfield can't get the shot. And now McLeod will carry slowly to center. And it is gently put it deep into the Montreal zone. Hudson behind the net. He has one option. That is Suzuki if he chooses to drop. The Canadians go straight ahead. Now they'll play it back to 14, who gains the line. Tried to leave it there, and he does. Suzuki, look out. Caulfield again. Boy, does he ever find open ice. Canadians don't get him the puck. There's Demidoff on the far side now. Off a stick by Power, and it's out of the zone.
1: Yeah, he's constantly moving, and he's small, but he's extremely fast. But he finds those soft spots in the ice, and they know exactly where he's going to be.
0: Both he and Suzuki now in front of the net. Suzuki drifts off to the near side, holds it. Caulfield's down at the goal line as the Canadians work it up for Hudson. They know the play's there. They're just waiting for the right time to hit it again. Again, Caulfield standing there. Alex Tuck trying to be aware. Suzuki shot. That's off of Luukkonen. Demidov on the far right wall. Brings it back up top. Hudson trying to find a lane. Instead, it's a pass and brought up by Suzuki. From the near side, Hudson now right circle. 40 seconds to go on the power play for Montreal. They lead it 1-0 here in Game 7. First power play of the hockey game. On the wall, Caulfield left side to the goal line. Suzuki in front. That might have gone off the heel of Power's stick, and then it comes out the far point, and Hudson back at center ice. Sabres changing. Hudson gains the line. He'll leave it. Suzuki down the left wing side, drops it. Slavkovsky to the slot for a shot, and that one deflects wide. Maybe off the stick of Samuelson, who's trying to cover that far wall. Montreal changing now as their power play continues. Played to the near corner. Suzuki centers, far circle, scores. Oh, what a one-timer there. Wow. Bolduc, I think. Yes, yeah. It is over on that far circle, and it's 2-0 Montreal. The power play had 6 seconds left in it.
1: Yeah, Bolduc's going to get his third of the playoffs, and Sabres did a really good job here on this kill, and Montreal really not able to generate the really good looks. They were being very patient. They were moving the puck around, but at least the time was wasting, and the Sabres there on a quick change. They came back across. And Suzuki, just on the backhand, throws it right through the middle of the ice, and it goes by Timmins, Greenway, and Samuelson, and it's going to go right to Bolduc, and he just comes down on the one-timer right over the left shoulder of UPL, right underneath the bar, in and out.
0: Well, Nick Suzuki came in here looking to join Matt Naslund as the second Canadiens player to begin a postseason on an 8-game road point streak, so he's done that. And the sixth player league-wide since 2000 to achieve that feat, joining the likes of Draisaitl, Wheeler, Crosby, Kopitar. Been a heck of a playoff. And the Sabres, as they know, the penalties are lethal.
1: From this point on, you can't take penalties. And they've done a very good job, you know, but still, and for the most part, this is where they gain an awful lot of their momentum. Whether they don't score or not, they gain a lot of momentum because they possess the puck, and what they do is really wear you down. There was a case there just before they were able to get that change. They were caught out there for a long time, and you don't recover quite as well when you get burned out like that early in the first period.
0: Here's Dahlin with a shot, and that deflected just wide. Sabres won the draw on the Montreal end. Thompson finishing a hit. Benson for Norris in front. Dahlin will turn with it. He'll leave it at the line for Byram. Tight play away from Anderson. Dahlin on the wall. Trying to cut to the net with a shot. He crashes into the net. Puck still free. Norris trying to get to it. Now Byram. He's still got Dahlin in the net. And the Canadians with a steal. Texier's got a breakaway. Texier between the circles. Deep. Oh, what a stop off the post. Lukanen got the pad there. And that was a must. With 4:46 to go here in the first, and Montreal already up 2-0.
1: Yeah, Dahlin going off. He got knocked into the net down there, and he was very slow getting up. He's going to the bench. He's okay, though, but he was in the net still when the play was at the other end, and UPL making the save. He was just getting up off the ice by that time.
0: That pass is going to go right on to Dobish from just beyond center by Buffalo. Canadians a little bump back, and now they're on their way. Right side with a lift into the Sabre zone. Puck comes around to the near wall. Trying to play it back to the point for Gouley. Almost stripped. Zucker snuck in behind. He's got the puck. It's a 2-on-1. Zucker carries. Zucker's pass across is blocked. Good defensive play there as the Sabres couldn't get the pass across. Now it's lifted back down the ice. And this will be an icing call against Montreal.
1: What a play going in there. Carrier, he goes down and he's able to get a stick flat on the ice. And it's a 2-on-1. And Zucker's just waiting for him to make that move. And when he does, he stretches out so much, and he's able to swing the stick and totally take it away from Zucker, not able to get it across to Quinn. That was a great defensive play. Gets a little help from his goaltender at the same time.
0: Marty and I were talking, Rob, in Game 6. Once it was a final, we were talking about normally Game 7s can be a little tight, people worried about making mistakes. I don't know if these teams know how to play tight.
1: I don't think they can. You know, and obviously neither team out there is playing tight either. They're going, so that's what you like to see.
0: Tuck's pass back to the point, took a deflection, that goes down the ice. And Dahlin looking around for a call, but I think that did take a deflection. Got to move on for moments you don't agree with here. There's no time for it. The Sabres will pass one for Doan. And back after this, Dobson, he's under pressure. Alex Tuck able to keep it on the wall right side. He throws it back around, but Rasmus Dahlin is going to back out of the zone here. Sabres with coverage back on their side of center, and Montreal able to get there, and then a backhand deep into the Sabre zone. Doan finishing his hit on Caulfield as it's brought out here by Dahlin, trying to get away from Slavkovsky. Fans thought there could have been something there. Sabres gain the line. Slavkovsky defending on that far wall carry in. It'll be sent back to Timmins inside the Sabres line. Quickly gets it up to Benson. Montreal's changing right side. Bouncing puck goes wide of the net. Now takes Thompson, stick lift, comes up with it. Trying to turn away from Carrier. Thompson comes up with a puck, turns to his backhand. Carrier just kind of leans on his stick once it's on the wall, and it's a long stick, so an effective defensive play by Carrier, who comes up with it and plays it in behind the net. Canadians try to clear it up the wall. Connor Timmins pinching in on Kirby Dock. Thompson comes over. Timmins in the slot. Walks it in. Can't turn to shoot. He'll play it back to the line. Thompson high to the net. Blocked. That shot off the leg of Bolduc. And then Thompson, a good job just to swat it deep in the Montreal zone as Buffalo changes.
1: Yeah, I got to start winning a few pucks. And there's 50-50 battles along the wall here. Too many times Montreal is in that battle. And they're coming out with the puck. Sabres not. So you got to make sure if you want puck possession here, you got to win them.
0: Buffalo giving center ice and the shoot into Montreal. And Deneau on the wall has it taken away. Now Quinn leads a rush of four over center. Right side entry. Quinn takes a hit from Gouley. Plays it deep in the Montreal zone. Good battle in the corner. Helda's trying to get onto it. And now it's Anderson. It's cut off there by Quinn. And the Canadians, Gouley in behind his net with under 2 minutes to go here in the opening period. Montreal up 2-0. They'll shoot that one down the ice. Another icing call against the Canadians.
1: Yeah, Montreal here, they're not taking any chances. You've got a minute 46 left in this first period. When they got the chance, they're going to fire it down. They're going to try to maybe beat it out. for that icing, get a guy in behind your defense. It's happened quite a bit here against the Sabres, and right now the Sabres are doing a good job here getting themselves between that high guy and the net, and they're able to get back. But I think the big thing is Montreal just making sure they don't make that mistake, just getting it down the ice. They just bought themselves about 30 seconds where they get a catch of breath and get ready to go.
0: Sabres win the draw. Byram to Dahlin, far wall shot. Stopped by Dobish. Traffic in front. Canadians look to clear. And a bouncer will just get outside the line. And a nice job coming back to get possession by Alex Tuch. Byram with 90 seconds to go in the first. In his own end. Right side for Doan. He gets around one. That was Matheson. Alex Tuch off the far wall. Plays it in behind the net. Canadians bump it back to Tuch. Tuch looking for help. Dahlin steps in, missed the puck, but he keeps it in play. Tuch whips it to the net. A little bit of a no-look play. Just trying to throw it there. 1:12 to go in the period. Here's power from the point. That puck is deflected wide as Doan races for it. Far corner. McLeod meets Doan, has the puck. He's got Alex Tuch with him below the goal line. Tuch puts it off the back of the net with a minute to go in the period. Canadians hemmed in here a little bit as Lane Hutson's got nowhere to go. Here's Newhook, flattened by Greenway, but Evans is going to get the puck out of the zone. And then
1: rushed.
0: That'll go in behind the Sabres' net. Focus has got to be on the puck here. Sabres get it as it's power with 41 seconds. Slides it ahead. You hear the bench saying, skate, skate, skate. Malenstein and Buffalo goes offside at the Montreal line. Timeout with 36.9 seconds to go here in the opening period. 2-0 Montreal. You're listening to the Sabres Hockey Network.
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0: Welcome back. First period's got a little bit of time left. 36.9 seconds on the clock. Faceoff outside the Montreal zone. We talked in Game 6 how the first period for both teams, +5, +4 in goal differential. Second period is where the Sabres have had some issues. Montreal closed the gap a little bit as the series has gone on. So protect, obviously. Don't give anything away here in the next 36.9. If you can pop one in.
1: No, I think the Sabres got to stay aggressive here. They got to go and try to maybe mess or something up here in this last 40 seconds instead of just sort of sitting back and getting through it.
0: Certainly don't want to be backing up. Here's Tage Thompson firing it in. Got to bring this building back into it, too. Thompson in behind the net, trying to trap it on the wall. Caulfield met by Rasmus Dahlin. Over to help out Benson. Norris as well in behind the goal. Carrier's got Tage tied up on the wall. 10 seconds to go. So three Sabres forwards below the goal line.
1: They gotta win these battles. They gotta get more aggressive. They're just holding the puck. You got it.
0: Thompson down does on it. Come up with it. Tries to center and at the horn. And it's cleared in front of the Montreal net, and then that is it. So it's a 2-0 lead after the first period of play. Deneau at 4:30. An even strength goal, and then Montreal into the power play on a delay of game over the glass. Bolduc picks up his third. Gonna send it to Brian Koziel to take you through our first intermission here of Game 7. At KeyBank Center in Buffalo.
8: Okay, Dan and Rob, thank you. We'll get you back for the start of period two. The Sabres are in a hole, 2-0 after 20 minutes of play here from KeyBank Center as the crowd heading to the concourse area, quiet. It was rocking for most of the period, but right now I'm sure Sabre fans, many of them, thinking, oh boy, what a hole the Sabres have dug themselves. All right, timeout here. When we come back, we'll get Paul Hamilton's thoughts here on the opening 20 minutes. In Game 7, it's the Canadiens with a 2-0 lead after one period of play. 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
8: One period complete in Game 7, and it's the road team off to a good start. 2-0, Montreal. So we welcome you here to the press box and the intermission report. I'm Brian Koziol. We'll get you back to Dan and Rob for the second in just a little bit. 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There was one power play. Benson went for delay of game at 12:34. Canadiens toward the end of the power play get a goal from Bolduc and put themselves up 2-0. 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All right, Paul Hamilton is joining me here now in the press box. And, Paul, there's one Sabre that I think we can say we liked the period from, and that was the one wearing all the goalie equipment. Other than that, I don't have as much to say about the rest.
18: Well, they came on a little bit as the period went on. I mean, Hellenius made a nice pass to send in Quinn, so that was a good play. And, you know, they started, they got a two-on-one with Zucker leading the way. I think Zucker wasn't sure if he wanted to shoot it or get the cross-ice pass to who was over on the wing. I believe it was Quinn. Yeah. And I think he got caught in the middle of trying to do both. Had he gotten the pass through to Quinn, it's a tap-in for an empty net goal. But I just think he, can I do it, can I not? And he got caught in between, and then Dobish just made an easy save on it. So it got better as the period went on. They only got outshot by two, but they got to keep it here. If they go down by three, it's going to be a tough order.
8: In terms of Buffalo's offense, you mentioned that one. Hellenius had a really beautiful pass to set up Quinn. Maybe if he has another yard or two of real estate, maybe he's got enough room to get it around Dobish.
18: Yeah, and there are some that thought he got tripped. And I'm thinking, I could be wrong, but I'm thinking the only penalties you're going to see here are over the glass, which is the one that Benson got, or you open somebody up with a high stick. I don't think the hooks, because we saw at least three or four hooks in this period, and holding the stick,
8: yep.
18: Nothing. It seems like it's game seven. This is the National Hockey League. They basically have tossed the rule book out the window, and you're going to have to basically commit murder or throw the puck over the glass to get a penalty.
8: 2-0 Canadiens. Paul Hamilton here with me, Brian Colziel, on the intermission report. Game 7, live at KeyBank Center. Paul, Montreal's power play scores with just a few seconds left on the call that you mentioned from Benson. They just do a really good job of keeping puck possession and not allowing Buffalo to maybe get some much-needed changes through the course of the 2 minutes.
18: It's happened the whole series where the Sabres get guys stuck on the ice. Tuck was stuck out on the ice, and they can't get him off. And, you know, they basically have the puck the whole time and just keep throwing it around. They're very patient. I think they look at it, they have 2 minutes, and if they score with 2 seconds left, they don't care. And they scored with 6 seconds left, and Boldick was left all by himself. And in it went, and it's been that way the whole series. And Buffalo's penalty kill has just been, other than the one game, it's just been atrocious in this series.
8: The first Montreal goal that Danault scores at 4:30, it goes off his skate. I was saying to you, I'm going to call it a redirect, not a kick. I know the fans in the crowd here wanted the Sabres to maybe think about challenging. Lindy Ruff did not. Would you have challenged?
18: No, I agree with Lindy Ruff. First of all, I don't think it was a kicking motion. I think he turned his skate, but I don't think he kicked it. And if it was a very slight one, it wouldn't have been enough conviction to say, especially the way the Sabres are killing penalties, I don't think you can take a penalty there unless you're absolutely sure. And that could have gone against them, and then they would have been shorthanded. And with the way they're killing penalties, we might be looking at a 3-0 game right now. So I agree with the way Lindy Ruff handled that.
8: Last game, the Sabres' best players were their best players. Dahlin, 5 points. Thompson, 4 points. Thompson with a big turnover. I mentioned the save that Lukanen had there. I mean, that was, if it's 3-0, our discussion right now is going to seem very, very bleak if for the Sabres side of things.
18: Yeah, we're not talking about Danault kicking at a puck if Byram doesn't turn the puck over behind the net. Thompson, again, just hands it right to the Canadians, and off they go on a breakaway. He almost did it again. He's starting to get frustrated. He's starting to try to make plays that aren't there. And when he starts doing that, the other team gets breakaways. So I'll say they have gotten away with a little bit in this period. That hasn't hurt them. They are down 2 goals, but they were down 2 goals last game, too, and won the game easily. So there's 40 minutes of hockey to be played. I'm not concerned at all right now, but if it gets up to 3-0, that can be a problem.
8: Yeah. Your point's valid, 40 minutes, but the next goal has to be for the Sabres.
18: Right. Yeah, sure. Yeah. I mean, yeah, can they come up from three? Yeah, but still.
8: Yeah.
18: This isn't the Colorado Avalanche we're talking about here. The Buffalo Sabres are a good hockey team, but they aren't the Colorado Avalanche. So, yeah, the next goal is essential for them.
8: Whoever wins tonight will face Carolina in the Eastern Conference Finals. That game will start on Thursday night in Raleigh, regardless of who wins, Carolina being the number one seed in the Eastern Conference. They will have home ice advantage against either the Canadiens or the Sabres. Okay, Paul, thank you. We'll talk after 2.
18: Okay, sounds good.
8: All right, 2-0 Montreal, our score. We will take a timeout. When we come back, we'll check the scores from the rest of the sports day here as the Sabres are in a hole through 20 minutes It's Montreal 2, Buffalo nothing. You're listening to the Stanley Cup Playoffs on Buffalo Sabres Radio.
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0: Still got Darlene in the net, and the Canadiens with a steal. Texier's got a breakaway. Texier between the circles. Deep. Oh, what a stop off the post. Lukanen got the pad there. And that was a must with 4:46 to go here in the first, and Montreal already up 2-0.
8: Yeah, big save for Mukko Pekka-Lukanen, and otherwise we could be talking about a 3-0 Montreal lead. It's 2-0 Canadiens through 20 minutes here in Game 7 as we welcome you back to the press box at KeyBank Center. I'm Brian Colziel. Let's get a check of what's happening in the rest of the sports world. We get our drive around the league brought to you by AAA, the official partner of the Buffalo Sabres. Over to Jonathan Colziel with the scores.
19: Thank you, Brian. As we await to see who advances in the Eastern Conference Final of the NHL playoffs, the Western Conference Final is set. That won't go till Wednesday evening, though, as Colorado is hosting the Vegas Golden Knights. 8 o'clock puck drop for Game 1 in the Western Conference Final. NBA tonight, Western Conference Final of their West Final Series, Game 1. Oklahoma City Thunder hosting the San Antonio Spurs. 8:30 tip-off for that game. Some baseball tonight. The Mets are in Washington, take on the Nationals. Mets up 4-3 in the top of the sixth. Top of five in the Bronx, the Yankees and Blue Jays, they are tied at 3. And the Red Sox and Royals in Kansas City, top of 6 there. Boston up 2-0. Brian, back to you.
8: Well, today felt finally like baseball season outside.
19: Yes, it did. Yes, it did.
8: 85 degrees, finally had a super warm day. There are a ton of people out in the party in the plaza and out at Canal Side for the Sabres watch party. We saw them as we walked in here tonight, but I got to think, this next goal here, you know, Paul and I were discussing how if Montreal scores, it's over. If Buffalo scores here, well, now they can feel like they've got almost 40 minutes to get back into it here if they can get one early.
19: Yeah, I think for the most part, if Buffalo can get it back to a one-goal game, you know, obviously you hope for the best in the second period, but yeah. If you can get it back to a goal, one-goal game, whether that's 3-2 or 2-1, I think you're in a comfortable spot for the third. They've played so well in the third periods for the most part in the playoffs. So ideally, you know, you just keep it within, you know, one goal possibly, and so you don't have to overstretch yeah. there.
8: At the very least, you just say the goal is to win the period, yes. Which goes you, worst case, you get to the third if you're Buffalo only down one then.
19: Yep.
8: All right, John, thank you.
19: All right.
8: Dan and Rob on the other side of this timeout. It is a 2-0 Canadiens lead here in Game 7 over the Sabres. I'm Brian Colziol. I'll talk to you after 2 right here on the Buffalo Sabres Radio Network.
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0: Welcome back to GBank Center. Second period coming up here, and it is a big one. Game 7 every shift is, but down 2-0. Sabres need to answer here quickly. Razor, you had a chance to get in and communicate yes. with the coaches.
1: Yeah, they said did some things good, but need to win more offensive zone loose puck battles that we talked about. You need to have more of a shot mentality, and the big thing is need to clean up our D-zone arrivals. They got to figure out who they got, when they got them, and make sure once they get into the D zone there, they don't give Montreal quite as much as they did.
0: Canadians fail in a clearing attempt right away. Here's Alex Tuck to the line with a shot that goes high. Dobish didn't really see it. Battle in behind the net. Samuelson down low, and he's going to have to be covered up here by Doan on the defensive end of things. He'll have to stay with a rush up ice, and he does over on the far wall. Keeping an eye on the Deneau as the play is down off to the right of Ukko Pekkalukkonen. Sabres skating from right to left here in the second period. Samuelson with the coverage down on the far corner. Canadians with the 2-0 lead will try to play as much of the game there and slow it down. Sabres free it up. And it's a chip and a chase down to the corner, but an icing call here against Buffalo.
1: Yes, that play there. Alex Tuck is trying to draw the puck over to the left side of the ice here as far as he can. It kind of opened up Doan going down the other side, but he's got to get his wheels going there a little bit. The nice job by the D just staying with him and then nullifying that dump in. It turns into an icing, comes back into your own zone.
0: Top line for Montreal on the ice here.
1: But you do that too often, and it's going to wear you out too.
0: Yeah. 51 seconds each player on the ice for Buffalo here to start this period. Sabres need to clear early. Hudson keeps it in. Going on the wall. Tuck can't force it out. It'll come back, and now a pass up to center. Here's McLeod. Tuck is with him, but again, Buffalo needs to start getting these guys off the ice. Samuelson back between the circles in his own end. Plays it to center. Dobson taken off his stick here by Alex Tuck. Bouncing puck. Sabres are on it. Norris for Tuck. Trying to get to the front of the net. Dobesh punches that one right back out. But the Canadians are there. And they'll play it up the far wall. Pressure by Norris. Around the near side. No stick for Dobson on the near wall as it comes outside the line to center. Dobson able to pick up his stick back in the Montreal zone as the Sabres work it circle to circle. Now up the middle of the ice. Echoes off of Tage Thompson. He races after it. Thompson in the corner. Picks it up. Plays it in behind the net. Benson tried to stuff it in. That comes to the slot, and Dobson will just backhand it out of the zone. This will be right off the side of the net, and an icing call against Montreal.
1: Yeah, nice job there by the Sabres down low. They're throwing pucks to the net, but you got to realize that, hey, when Benson's got the puck there, he's either going to wrap the puck around or he's going to put it out through the blue paint, and you got to make sure you get yourself there. Yeah, Norris got himself there, but tied up a little bit, and then he's not able to get the puck. It goes just past his stick. But only one guy,
0: the
1: that second
0: layer,
1: guy,
0: right?
1: Has got to get down there and kind of give you a layer in case it goes through Norris, and then you got the second layer of it.
0: Canadians win the draw. Hellenius at the dot as it's bounced into the Buffalo zone, and it's lifted back in over the Montreal line. Not too deep, though, and then Quinn can't keep it in. Nice play by Bowen Byram. Keep possession here for Buffalo. Byram now on the left side. He'll gain the Montreal line. Drop it back. Hellenius, far circle, now in the slot. Zucker with a shot, comes off the end wall. Zucker trying to bang it in, it's free. They bang away at it, Quinn gets there, and Dobesh holds on. It was there for a minute, and the referee telling the players, no, he did not have it.
1: No, it was live, it was in the blue paint, it was by his pad, but there was no way Dobesh got his glove on it. There for a couple seconds, Sabres all over it, not able to push it in though.
0: And then Dobesh,
1: and then Dobesh just finds it, able to get his glove on top of it, but he gets his right leg over tight to that post, and they try to push it off, but they can't get it in, and he does a nice job battling, but Zucker, that's what you got to do. You got to stay there, just bear down, and just keep pushing.
0: Face off with Norris at the dot here against Evans for Montreal. Off to the right of the Canadiens' net, Montreal win the faceoff. Out of the corner, flip past Dahlin and down the ice. This will be a slow roller. Luukkonen will have to play it. He does for Connor Timmins. Newhook flushes him out, right side. Quick play ahead to Benson. He tips that one deep in the Montreal zone. Carrier back after it. Up the wall, kept in by Benson. Battle behind the net with Norris. He's knocked down to the ice. Penalty coming up here to Montreal. Another high sticking call. Norris has had a couple of those, being on the wrong end of them.
1: Yeah, referee coming over to check to see if there's
0: anything wrong
1: with him. Yeah, so it could be two, it could be four. We'll wait and see what the referees are going to say here as they're working their way back out to center ice. And he is going to make the call here right now.
2: Montreal 21, 4-minute high stick in under review.
1: 4-minute high stick, so Sabres got a great opportunity here on the power play. 17:20 left in the second period. They got a 4-minute power play here that is being assessed to the Montreal Canadiens.
0: I think they're looking at it too, Rob.
1: Well, they do each time.
0: Under review. We have not had another look at it yet here in our booth.
1: Yeah, ESPN isn't quite as efficient as MSG guys. And, oh, you know what? That is Zach Benson's stick that comes up and gets him.
0: This is not a penalty at all.
1: No, it's not. It's Zach Benson's stick that comes across and gets him.
0: This won't go over
1: friendly
0: well.
1: Friendly fire, no.
2: After review, number 6 from Buffalo is the one that high sticked him. No penalty. Face off outside.
0: You want to get it right as much as you don't want to hear it. It's the right call.
1: No, and I appreciate the way they do that. I think the referees have to do that. It clears up an awful lot of questions, and I think when everybody does see it, they're going to realize what it is, because now they can show it in the building exactly what happened, and they'll know. And they just saw it in the building. It's like, oh, okay.
0: Yeah.
1: You know? So they can't show it until they actually make the call, but once they make the call, they can show, and everybody has a better understanding of what just happened.
0: Dahlin with a blast. That went off the leg. Sabres getting into the Montreal zone here to start this period. Almost 3 minutes in. 2-0 Canadians as they'll play it out in the center. New hook, playing that one deep. Demidoff getting after it. The Sabres playing it behind the net. Neat little play there. And Samuelson up for Benson. Shy of the red line. Bouncing puck for Tage Thompson. He gains the zone. And looks like Krebs over here on the left. Tage looking at him as the play is whistled down.
1: Wow, you want to get yourself going up the ice, and you got momentum going up the ice, and it's hard to get yourself slowed down at times. And well, the guy with the puck at the line, if he makes that one extra move or something, it just kind of throws you to sleep. But you're in a position right now where you want to be popping, you want to be going. Sometimes it's a little hard to hold yourself back in that case, but nevertheless, no harm done. Just face off outside.
0: Don McLeod and Tuck on the ice. They outchanced Montreal 6-3 at 5-on-5 in Game 6. Face-off won by Alex Tuck. He'll drop it back to center. Metsä fires it in. McLeod putting pressure on, and he comes away with a puck. Doan with a shot. Stopped by Domesh. And the Canadians will just chip this one out. The bouncing puck here. Look out. Here's Bolduc with a shot. Luke and a big save, and a rebound is there. Doc with a whack at it, and he'll hold on. And don't take any extra shots at him here.
1: No, just let him go there. Doc goes down. He's trying to get it. Metsä does a nice job just getting separation between him and UPL and just pushes him off to the side. One thing the Sabres in that first period did do good, pretty well in the faceoffs, 53%. Norris was 6-0 in that first period. McLeod 3-2. Helenius is the only one that had a little bit of a problem. He was 0-4.
0: 11-6 on draws, Norris in Game 6, Razor. He was outstanding. And you could tell the difference. I mean, Buffalo wasn't chasing the game. They were dictating.
1: And pretty much the same here. You know, they're doing a good job. They're getting these pucks. At least over 50% of them, they're going their way right now. So
0: somebody broke their stick on the draw over there. As the Sabres will bank it off the wall. And they're able to get it out. Malenstein just ahead of the red line here to bouncing puck. Played to the line and out. Brought back in offside by Montreal.
1: Yeah, this faceoff's going to be outside the Sabres zone here, right in front of the penalty box. Yeah, shots right now 14-12 in favor of Montreal. Faceoffs 14-10 in favor of the Sabres. So they continue to do a nice job there in the faceoff circle.
0: Yeah, and the difference, obviously, I mean, after the first period in Game 6, shots were 11-4 Buffalo. I mean, Montreal had nothing going on, despite the fact they got up 3-1 in the game. They just had the benefit of some shots that were going in, and then Luukkonen came on and shut him out from there. Sabres win the draw. Patience with the puck, but then the pass goes off the skate of Kirby Dock, and Power didn't put himself out of position, so he's able to recover and makes a play to Benson. He'll skate his way up towards center. Benson stick handles his way in over the line. Benson holds it. Now Norris down low with a shot, and Dobish knew that was a short side attempt. It comes out the far side. Sabres with the puck back again here with Timmins. Sweeps it ahead to Benson. Nice little touch. Norris trying to protect possession against Hudson. And it's cleared outside to center. Timmins, tape to tape for Tage Thompson. One-on-one with Hudson. Thompson, top of the far circle, needs some support. He's got it high if he needs it. Opts to throw it down low, but it's Bolduc who comes up with it from Montreal. Plays it up the wall, and then it's out the rest of the way by Kapanen. Norris takes a hit as he plays it back into the Canadian zone, but Buffalo is changing with 15:22 to go. Down 2-0 to the Canadians, so we'll shoot it. Blocked at center. That looked like a dump in. It blocked by Dahlin. Back check by Montreal. Helnes plays it to the far circle. Here's a shot. That one is blocked. Comes back again to the corner for Helnes. Inside for Quinn. Turns away from traffic. Backhand carry up high. Leaves it for Dahlin. Dahlin with a shot, and that's off the glass. Sabres playing it down to the corner. Montreal come up with it. He'll move it up the wall to Slavkovsky. That means the other two are out with him. And there is Suzuki. Bolduc going to the bench now for Caulfield to hop over the boards. As it plays behind the Buffalo net. Helnes comes away with it. Helnes cuts inside. Pass up ahead as Alex Tuck comes back to meet the play. Sabres trying to get up ice here on these Canadians. Caulfield at center. Steps up on McLeod. Forces him back. All the way behind the Buffalo net. Now McLeod trying to get some speed work in here, and he does. All the way up to center, and then he's just sandwiched by two Montreal defenders, and Demidov was part of that.
1: Yeah, I think you got to have the willingness to just chip that in, get it in the corners. You got two guys up there with you. You're going to draw two guys to you, then just chip it into one of the corners so the guys can get it on it and get a 50-50 roll in there. If you get turned it over 10, 15 feet into the side of the blue line, Montreal's gone the other way.
0: Chip and chase this time by Buffalo. They come up with it off the wall. Alex Tuck up high in the zone. Pass at the line. That came out. That's offside. And the clock down to 13:52. We get a timeout. Second period of play. Shots fairly even. 14-12 in favor of Montreal. But the Canadians lead it 2-0 here in Game 7. 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
7: Yeah, 134,580 here, and could get it pushed up there closer to the 200,000 mark. Would be a really good night here for somebody in the building or outside. As Dan said, you can get your tickets anywhere in New York State online. You can reach out and get them now. Got till the end of, what, second intermission?
6: Yeah. Canadians packing it in a little bit more in front of Jakub Dobis to help him out than we saw in Game 6. The Sabres were finding some space there. That's one thing that they've obviously talked about Montreal, and so far being on the road, they have done that. Sabres have had puck possession there, but they're just... they're not showing any concern for Dobis yet like they did the other night, as that is a stick played and the puck goes up and out of play. So we get a whistle here.
7: Yeah, they're really not getting themselves here, especially in this second period. First period, yeah. Second period, not really getting themselves in those situations where they can get pucks to the net. They haven't spent a lot of time in the offensive zone, but I think they just got to turn and start firing a few biscuits at the net here and trying to get them backed off, get them thinking a little bit. There was once puck came floating in over his head and he kind of just reached up at it and he missed the whole thing. So I don't think he's still 100% that sharp. So I would get pucks to him.
6: We're not seeing that 72 with shots on net yet. I know they're not giving him room, but you got to find a way.
7: Got to work through it.
6: Canadians dump it in, and Lukanen's going to hold this as Deneau, a veteran player, gets on him right away.
7: You know, you're in a game like this. You know, Game 7, obviously, it's huge, but... you know, you don't want your big players at the end of this game to walk out and go, oh, man, I couldn't get anything going. I couldn't get the shots. I couldn't get the breaks. You have to work for those. You have to get through the little extra. You have to raise your level, you know, and compete or whatever it may be to the next level past the guy that's trying to cover you.
6: Yeah, Rasmus with two on goal, four blocked attempts. So he's been fairly active here as Slavkovsky high at the Sabres blue line, pass to the slot and a backhand by Caulfield, stopped by Lukanen, and then a puck lifted out to center ice. Again, the Canadians, especially Caulfield, he's able to find those spots right in front of the net. Now chasing Byram at the goal line is Caulfield, and you knew that he and 14 were going to step up here for Montreal after they had 8 scored on him the other night. Puck kept in play that time by Dobis, plays it to the corner now, a rolling puck to center. Sabres backing up inside their own zone. Coming back is Zucker. He'll play it to the wing. Right side on the entry. This is Norris. Trying to shake off one check. He does. Down to the corner behind the net for Quinn. Quinn's got a man in front tied up. Quinn with a shot. That's Benson trying to tie up Dobson in front of the net along with Hudson. They go to the far wall. Norris comes up with it. They've won the battles down low, this group for Buffalo. Slavkovsky to the line but not out. Sabres keep it in. Diving play by Benson to the corner. Norris centers in front. Dahlin can't get to it. Here's Thompson. Holds it. Fires. And that took a deflection. It's still in front. Now it's clear to the near wall. Got a high sticking call coming up here maybe. Or just a face-off as the puck went off of a high stick. In the Montreal zone.
7: Yeah, I think this face-off's staying down. But here they finally got a little movement in the offensive zone and started looking to get pucks through. They got two of them blocked, and he went stick to stick, and it just kind of popped up and over. Right there, Montreal just reaches up, pulls that one out of the air, and it's going to be a high sticky call in their zone, so the faceoff will stay deep in the Montreal zone. But when these

0: get those lanes coming from the corner. You got to take them. Take those open lanes because they're coming up, taking the highway, the D, and they're really leaving that open lane, say, from the corner to the post, and the D are just sort of standing back. So you got movement. You got room there to take advantage and at least get yourself 3 or 4 or 5 feet above that goal line and get the puck to the net.
1: Sabres unable to get clear possession off that draw. The puck is then thrown around the far boards and deflects up and out of play. Faceoff stays in the Montreal end with 12:14 to go in the second. This time it'll be off to the left of Jakub Dobiš. Tage Thompson stays on the ice with Samuelson, Benson, Dahlin, and McLeod as the Canadian makes some changes to their forward group. McLeod's going to go off here as the Sabres want to get their faceoff man and Norris onto the ice, as Rob mentioned.
0: Yeah.
1: After having a good night the other night, he's continued that here tonight.
0: Been on fire, and right now he's going to look to hit Tage Thompson there right behind him on his backhand, and Tage has got to let her rip there. You got to get these pucks off your stick a little quicker. See too much of Canadians
1: faceoff so far.
0: You see that right there, Carrier, and Tessier going right to him. They know that's the play.
1: And they got the puck before the Sabres. Matheson will play it out of the corner, lift it out, look out. Anderson trying to sneak in behind, but Tage Thompson able to come up with it. Up ahead, Erasmus Dahlin. He'll leave it just inside the line. Benson with Dahlin at the front of the net. Norris's shot is blocked. Got to stay on the right side of the coverage here by Anderson. Fans wanted the call there, but the puck comes out to center ice. And the Canadians will just touch it inside the Buffalo zone, where it's picked up by Benson. He'll play it up ahead to Dahlin. No room to work here on this right wall. Now it's a breakaway attempt for Anderson. Anderson walks in, and it hits the post hard as Samuelson came back to cover. And Anderson is still down behind the net. Lukanen able to get away from that moment, but the Sabres again letting a Montreal player get in behind him here.
0: Yeah, and Anderson's done this quite a bit here so far in this series, getting in behind it. Probably at least his third time he's been able to get in this situation for a breakaway. And I don't think Samuelson give him a cheap shot or anything from behind here when he put him into the net. I think more it was just him going in. We're going to have a better look at it right here. Montreal flips it out over, and Anderson's in behind. Samuelson's a guy come back.
1: Yeah, he falls down.
0: Samuelson's only one hand on his stick. He reaches out, and he kind of just slashes him. But Josh Anderson's already going to the ice before the stick hits him, and he goes out of control into the net. Fortunately, he doesn't hit UPL, he just hits the far left post. He's a little tender going off, but nevertheless, there was no penalty called here. This faceoff's coming outside the Sabre zone.
1: So, Buffalo going with Tuchton and McLeod on this faceoff as the puck winds up behind the net. Lukanen for Byron. Demidov very quickly putting pressure on an early pass. Now, Alex Tuck has Dobson all over him, so Canadians giving Buffalo a little taste of their own medicine from Game 6. And certainly when we see the Sabres at their best, they're stepping up. Here's a pass to gain the line. Far circle. Doan trying to get to the net. Lost the puck. And it's held on to by Dobiš. Faceoff will be in the Montreal zone. So now this game is starting to, at times, look a little bit more like a Game 7 as players are taking their time trying to...
0: Yeah, and not really wanting to make that big mistake, Dan. Not really getting in a hurry here to get things rolling again. Just trying to be patient here. I think the Sabres are fine here. I know you're down 2-0, but I still think they're fine in that position right now. There's no panic setting in, and they're just going to slowly kind of continue playing their game, wait for that opportunity to open up, and hopefully take advantage of it.
1: Yeah, you're going to probably at least have to score 2 to win this thing. Now it would be 2 to tie it and keep a clean sheet from here on in, that's for sure. Montreal wins the draw, carried up by Suzuki. And he'll play it to Slavkovsky, who dumps it in behind the net. Suzuki, look out for Caulfield! Over that far side, it's blocked. And the Sabres come back with 4 of them over center. And at the line, it's broken up by Montreal. Ahead to Suzuki. He'll carry it up. Far side, pass to the wing, back to Suzuki. Bouncing puck in front. And Caulfield reaching for it, won't get onto it before it's carried back up ice by the Sabres. Here's Zucker from Quinn, left side. Played behind the net, Gouley gets it first. Hit by Helenis. Canadians on the far wall, almost stripped. Played up ahead to Slavkovsky. He'll leave it. Here's Caulfield right up the middle with a glove save. Rebound! Almost got to it, but the Sabres able to gather it up, but they can't move it up ice.
0: That Caulfield, he's a sneaky little bugger out there. He's all over the place. He doesn't stop working.
1: No, he does not.
0: Yeah, he's got an excellent shot, too, from all different areas, and he doesn't hesitate to use it.
1: Here's Dahlin down below the goal line. He's got Greenway. Nearest forward to pass the puck. He takes it off the wall. Greenway to center. He'll get to the Montreal line with Malenstein left side. Beck Malenstein down to the corner. Bump by Bolduc for Greenway. Far corner. Play back to the point for Timmins with a shot. That goes just wide. Malenstein trying to hit the far corner. That goes to the far glass. Now up top, Samuelson shot. Dobisch can't find it. It's in his gear. And as Razor said, Dobisch isn't really knowing where the puck is here tonight. It's finding him, so he's in a good spot. But the Sabres got to get more than 13 on him if they want to do some damage. They trail it 2-0 Buffalo with 9:46 to go in the second. 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
1: 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Canadians lead it. Game 7 of this series. 9:46 remaining here in the second period. So we're just halfway through the game. 16 shots for Montreal. 13 for the Sabres. Face-off in the Montreal zone. And Norris again at the dot here for Buffalo. He's going to be waved out. So Tage Thompson will step in to take this draw instead.
0: Yeah, you know what?
1: Sabres.
0: Yeah, Dan, 2-0 here halfway through this game, and it's not as if it's a bad game here for the Sabres. They played reasonably well. It's just Montreal's capitalized on the mistakes they made, and the Sabres haven't been able to do the same thing. So capitalize on them. It's a totally different game.
1: Yeah, 5-on-5, it's 1-0.
0: Yep.
1: On the Deneau goal, that was a deflection off of his skate, Deneau's skate, standing right on top of Luukkonen. So no one's really rifled anything by. Well, Bolduc did, but that was on the power play. Sabres now. Thompson trying to get it in front off the faceoff. He was still down on his knees after the draw, and he almost got that through to space. Now Thompson ahead of the blue line. Samuelson will leave it, and the Sabres, Rasmus Dahlin back at his own line. Up for Thompson. No icing on the play. Benson striding after it. A little mind game there with Dobisch. Where are you going to put it? Where are you going to be? Demidoff, touch inside, and Evans will carry it to the Buffalo line. Right side. He's hit into the boards there by Samuelson. Far side, Benson trying to chip it out. Keep in there by Montreal on a rolling puck. Played to the near faceoff dot, and the Sabres will get it up to center. Here is Benson across the line. With his back to the Montreal goal. Feeds it for Byram. He walks in. He'll play it to the corner. Sabres with two players in front. Power's going to try to get the puck there, but he's got no lane, so he'll leave it for Benson. Still the two players in front. Power trying to create an angle. Doan behind the net, comes out, takes a shot, and that comes all the way in the boards near side, picked up by Byram. Byram flips that one to the far wall for McLeod. Carried behind the net, Doan reaching for it. He comes up with it off the right wall. Doan with nobody in front now. Away from the sweeping stick of Dobisch. Up high, Doan leaves it. Tuck with a shot and the rebound. He'll get to it himself, but it's high in the Montreal zone. Here's a lead for Doan to the slot. Fires a shot. Traffic in front. Still loose. Oh, and Dobisch with a glove save there as the Sabres come close. But Jakub Dobisch with A highlight reel save for the Canadiens. Yeah. 8-14 to go in the second.
0: And Alex Tuch, too, that can rip the puck, and he got himself in a really good area. Nice job here, McLeod. Thompson get himself in front. McLeod throws to the far side. Powers tied up, not able to get it, but it pounces right out to Alex Tuch. And he gets himself in a perfect area, but I'll tell you what, he takes the shot. He's going far side. Stolich didn't move his glove. It went right into his glove. He shot that puck into his glove. He didn't make the save.
1: Big gloves these days, right?
0: Too big. Too cheaters. Big. I'm telling you, goaltenders cheat all the time.
1: Face off to the right of the Montreal Canadiens cheater.
0: Screw those guys up and make the puck a little smaller some year.
1: Sabres cheater down the other end has seen 17 shots from Montreal. Mikko-Pekka Luukkonen watching now as Buffalo plays that one up into the zone. Helenius chasing after Gouley. Helenius trying to get underneath the stick there of Gouley, who plays it. Suzuki can't clear. Here's a play now for Zucker. Puck bounced off his stick on the left wall. He'll play it around for Quinn. He and Suzuki get there same time. Gouley trying to play it up the wall. Quinn, good job to get to it. Helenius at the line, can't keep it in the zone. Buffalo, though, in good shape here defensively as the Canadiens will shoot it in. 7:37 to go in the second period. Puck comes back to the line. Far point for Montreal. Goal line walk to the net. That one deflects to the corner and then up and out of play.
0: Yeah, Caulfield once again coming out of that left corner, looking to go short side up top on UPL, and puts it up and over the glass. But, man, can that kid move the puck quick?
1: Well, he never stops moving his feet.
0: Yeah, his feet are always going, but his stick is always going as well. It's a lot of the times the guys, when they're moving their feet, their stick isn't moving. But he can make them happen both at the same time here, and it's just crazy how much he can generate coming out of the corner with not much room.
1: Face off to the right of Luukkonen. Ballenstein, Krebs, and Greenway. Danault, Tessier, and Anderson for Montreal, and it'll be Texier to step in to take the draw. Sabres win possession. Samuelson from behind the net needs a touch here, and he gets it from Greenway from Allenstein. Ahead to Krebs, one-on-one. Krebs can't get inside for the shot. Well played defensively there by Hudson. Far side for Metsä. He'll throw it down low for Krebs. Greenway's behind the Montreal cage. Trying to lean his way to the front of the net. Covered by Dobson. Back to Metsä. Steps up on Texier. And the Canadiens can't race out of the zone. Krebs now down to the corner. He's hit into the wall. Samuelson steps up, trying to strip the puck away. Samuelson comes up with it. Feed to Mellenstein, down to Krebs in the corner. Nice move on Dobson. Greenway at the post. Back to Metsä. Slaps it back down low to Greenway. Mellenstein trying to come out in front for Peyton Krebs. Samuelson scores! St. Sammy gets the Sabres on the board in Game 7 with 6:41 remaining in the second period. It's 2-1 Montreal. What a job by that line.
0: Yeah, Samuelson's going to get his fourth goal of the playoffs here. But just a really great effort down low by Mellenstein, Krebs, Jordan Greenway, and getting themselves to the net. And they really forced the Montreal Canadiens to collapse down in front of Dumas. And they ended up being two Buffalo players down there, Greenway and Krebs, along with three Montreal Canadiens. Dumas had no idea. He was able to get his stick on it, deflected as the pass came out of the corner, but he couldn't see nothing coming through. And Samuelson just makes sure that when he gets the puck there, he hits the net with it. And he did, and gets the first goal for the Sabres on their 16th shot.
1: Samuelson led the team with 22 minutes and 53 seconds in ice time in Game 6. He had one assist in that game. And he's gotten this building loud again at KeyBank Center. It's a new game with 6:38 to go, and the faceoff will happen again here at center ice. They might be resetting the clock here after that draw. And the crowd is going to join the show, ladies and gentlemen.
0: Yeah, they dropped the puck, and then they realized there was some stuff on the ice, so they quickly had to stop. So just reset the clock there, and now they're ready to go.
1: Sabres, Benson with a steal, trying to play it ahead to Thompson. Byram steps up. Now Norris with Thompson in the zone, just flips it in. And Carrier for the Canadiens will help Montreal out now to Suzuki. He dumps it into the corner, off to the right of Luukkonen. Power under pressure. Two Canadiens on him in a hurry. Suzuki plays it back to the line. In behind the net, Bolduc can't reach it. Tage Thompson comes down against Doc. Puck comes out the far side. Saw this in game six, Suzuki kind of rotating on different lines for Mount St. Louis. Here's Byram left side, in across the Montreal line. Far circle chance, there's a shot, and that one comes out the near side and all the way out of the zone.
0: Yeah, I missed him by probably 2 feet on the right-hand side of the net there. Dobas came out, he was aggressive.
1: Montreal changing, Sabres with a tuck shot. That one off the glass, Novich might have got a shoulder on it. Tuck from behind the net, top of the circle, shot is blocked. Canadiens lifting it out. And a rolling puck, Dahlin trying to get it up quickly. Tuck at center, fires it right back into the Canadian zone. Sabres trying to smell some blood in the water here, getting their first goal of this game seven. Trailing 2-1 and a bouncing puck, Dahlin plays it at the line. And good tight defensive play there as the Canadiens had Evans trying to join the play. Montreal far point with a key pin. Demidoff, now Evans behind the goal. Doan goes to him. Demidoff on the left wing wall. Evans behind the net. Doan the coverage. Back to the blue line. Tuck stepping up. That deflects the puck. Demidoff against Samuelson. Now Newhook and Dahlin battle. Lukanen looks over his right shoulder still as the puck goes to the corner with 4:50 remaining in the second period. Now puck comes free on the near wall. This is Dobson playing it down low. Sabres come up with a puck. Dahlin knocked down, side of the net, no call. Back the other way, McLeod, Tuck, they turn it over. Canadiens come back with Buffalo changing. It's Caulfield with a shot. Big save by Lukanen.
0: Oh, he had no idea if it got snuck through, but nice job pinching it off between his legs.
1: Samuelson's fourth of the playoffs at 13-19 from Malenstein and Greenway. It's a 2-1 Montreal lead with 4:31 to go in the second of Game 7 of the Stanley Cup playoffs on the Buffalo Sabres Hockey Network.
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1: 4:31 remaining here in the second period at KeyBank Center. With the crowd trying to get on Jakub Dobas a bit of the break, and it's loud here in the house after Samuelson's goal at 13-19, even strength to get Buffalo within one. The faceoff coming up here in the Buffalo zone. Dan Dunleavy along with Rob Ray, Paul Hamilton, and our entire Sabres Hockey Network crew.
0: Yeah, probably last 10 minutes here of the second period. Sabres doing a much better job getting the puck in, maintaining time in the zone, getting pucks through to the net here. And they've really given Montreal problems at time here, and Montreal has not spent the time in the offensive zone, maybe one and done, and that's it. But the Sabres dominating, I think, here, the offensive zone time here in this second period, which led to the first goal of this game and getting this crowd rolling and getting themselves rolling a little bit as well.
1: Yeah, the Sabres have almost 3 minutes more offensive zone time puck possession, which is huge in a game seven, any game, let alone a game this importance on it. But it is a lead though for Montreal. Sabres need to overcome that. Shorter step now at one goal as it's touched by Tage Thompson. Shoot in, Dobish behind the net, plays that one up the wall. Montreal will just chip it out. And the Sabres with possession back at their line. Much more puck possession here for Buffalo. Timmins, it's been fantastic. Plays it ahead to Benson. Nice move at the line. Trying to work with Norris, who lost an edge. Overcomes Thompson to help him out. And now Matheson on his backhand behind the net trying to make a play. And he's able to do so for Carrier now, who will carry it out towards center before he slides it too far for Suzuki. And then that puck goes up and out of play. As Caulfield was over at the Montreal bench trying to leave the play, but the puck took the deflection, so the draw, I think, happens just outside the Buffalo line.
0: Yeah, it's going to be right outside, right in front of the Montreal bench. But they're saying,
1: I know they're looking
0: at it. I'm looking at it. It went off the player going out into the bench area and then up over the glass. I'm not sure if they were questioning whether it was shot out over the glass in a delay of game factor, but no, I don't think it did. I think it hit the two guys standing over at the bench there as the puck came up the wall.
1: Quinn Hellenius and Zucker on the ice for Buffalo. Face off on the right side of the sheet for the Sabres. They're skating from right to left here in this second period. 3:40 remaining. As the puck is slid ahead, Hellenius will chase after it, try to put some pressure on Hudson, who moves it quickly for Dobson on the near wall. Down comes Zucker. And that'll get past Rasmus Dahlin at the point. And the Canadians were three to the line, but not much there for Anderson. So he just sweeps it behind the net. Rasmus Dahlin, watched by two Canadians, but not pressured. Now ahead to Zucker. He'll touch it in. Trying to find a seam here. Nice job. Quinn with a pass in front. It just got away from Hellenius. Oh, that would have been something. Got into a great spot. And a nice play to try to make it happen. Meanwhile, Dobson the other way, trying for the home run pass. That just missed. Dahlin's got to play this. Tried to help the ref make the call. Buffalo coming back. Three Canadians at their line. Quinn will shoot it into the corner. Here's Gouley playing it around the board. Zucker in good position here. Got a piece of Carrier. Now Gouley behind the net with it. Skates it out ahead to Evans to center ice. To the Buffalo line and just puts it down into the corner. Demidov tips that one around. Malenstein will get there first. Does he get enough of it to get it out? Yes, he does. Ahead to Greenway. Sweeps it now for Samuelson. He'll leave it for Peyton Krebs with a shot. Traffic corner, then Malenstein, and that just went wide. Now Greenway, nice win out of the corner. He fires a shot. It deflects off a stick and hits the glass. Canadians, Carrier, with Buffalo changing up the far wall. Timmins in defensive shape here. Demidoff with a shot, and that one just missed left side. Buffalo coming back here. Quick up. Malenstein chasing after it. He's got Greenway trailing. Plays it around the far side. Timmins down the wall against Slavkovsky, who wins it with Suzuki. He'll skate it up to center. Slavkovsky, left side entry. Caulfield over on the right side, and that shot will come all the way to the line. Hudson kept it in, and that was deflected by Suzuki wide with Lukanen right on top of Montreal's 14, standing in front of the net. This line for Buffalo. Greenway's been out for over a minute. He's got to get to the bench. He'll go there now as McLeod gains the line for Alex Tuck. He'll play it deep. McLeod had it go out of his reach. Down comes Dahlin. Around to the far point. Doan kept it in. Nice job. Now Doan in the slot with a shot. Trying to go glove side. That's off the glass. Doan behind the net. Scott McLeod in front. He'll play it back to Power. Power leaves it for Dahlin. Dahlin takes the shot. And that just bounced behind Power, who's now tied up here on the near wall. 1:10 to go in the second. Sabres down 2-1 and pressing. Power in the corner. Good battle. Tuck walking in, takes a shot, rebound. Another whack at it. Hudson can't clear, and the Canadians will get it out to center. The good news is that wasn't Caulfield away on a breakaway. Here's the little touch. Got a man in front. McLeod knocks it down. Can't get a clear shot on Domish. And he will hold on with 48.8 seconds to go. Don't anybody go to the box. We need you on the ice. Because right now, when the Sabres are buzzing, they're on them.
0: Yeah, they are, and they're doing a good job of taking the pucks to the net here. Not only throwing the pucks there, they're getting guys there, and they're reading off each other really well. They're able to jump on some of these free pucks in the offensive zone, beating Montreal to the puck here. And I think that's the big thing. Earlier in this game, Montreal beating the Sabres to the pucks. Role reversal here now. The Sabres are jumping on it. They've got their feet going, and they're making things happen once they get to the pucks. They're not just throwing away. They're making good plays, getting pucks to the middle of the ice. They got guys going to the net there. And if they keep this up, they're going to find an opportunity here to get their second goal.
1: Canadians win the faceoff in their zone. Byram bats that one down at center ice. Tage Thompson out with Benson and Norris. Norris left side for Thompson. Holds it. Takes a shot. Rebound. They bang away at it. In the blue paint. They can't put it in. Thompson goes rolling over bodies. Domish dives over top of the pile. And he holds on. Oh, my goodness. Pandemonium in the crease. And yeah, Domish finds a way.
0: Yeah, referee right on top of it. He's making sure that nobody puts their hand on this puck in the blue paint. And he's right on top of it, and he comes right into the right side of the net, and he's watching, and everybody just starts collapsing. Tate stops it, comes right over the top into the middle of it, turns his back end, slides right over the top, and that puck was laying there, but nobody could get a good handle on it because obviously you can't put your hand on it in the crease. The only one that can is the goaltender. Benson gets tied up. It's in under the feet. Tate Thompson comes across trying to bowl everybody out of there, but Domish jumps on the top of the pile and able to protect the puck underneath them. 31.7 seconds left here.
1: Sea of white towels here with the faceoff in the Canadian zone to the left of Domish. And Norris with Thompson right in behind him. And again, the Canadians jumping right out as soon as they can. Almost ready to lose the faceoff. But this time they win it. And now Montreal will get three out pretty quickly here, and Evans will slide it in behind Byram. 25 seconds going to period. This has to be clean defending by Buffalo. And Dahlin has it from the far corner. Cuts underneath. 16 seconds to go. He plays it to the wing, and Thompson will get to the line. Oh, just onside. Thompson with a shot. Saved by Domish. 9 seconds to go. Sends it in front. Norris bangs away at it. That goes wide. Thompson behind the net with 4 seconds. Trying to walk it out front. And it's Deneau who comes away with it. And that will end period number two as the Sabres pour it on here. And hold on, we get Rasmus Dahlin and Anderson before Byram steps in to say, you can forget about that. We got a heck of a third period coming up, Razor.
0: Yeah, that was a great battle there in the second period by the Sabres. Really come to life, really took this game over a little bit, able to get that first goal of the game, but they're carrying momentum here going into the third. And it just seems like they might have the little upper step there on the Montreal Canadiens right now. Montreal just sitting back, playing defensively, trying to maybe just hold on to that one goal lead.
1: Ice time, of course, in this game. It doesn't matter. If you've got gas in the tank, you'll be up there, as the Sabres will certainly shorten the bench even a little bit more, Brian, as we get to this third period in the next 18 minutes. But right now, over to you. 2-1 Montreal through two periods.
13: Okay, Dan and Rob, thank you. We'll get you back for the third momentarily here. But the Sabres do win the period. They get the lone goal. Matias Samuelsson, his fourth of the year. And Buffalo right now with a 2-1 deficit on the Canadiens. All right, when we come back, we'll get Paul Hamilton's thoughts here on period number two. Sabres back in it. It's 2-1 Montreal. We're through 40 minutes of play in Game 7 of the Eastern Conference semifinals. I'm Brian Colziel. Intermission report coming up. 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
13: 2 periods complete here in Game 7 from KeyBank Center. Montreal still in front, 2-1. Buffalo, though, with a lot of pressure in that second period. They convert on a goal from Jordan Greenway. The goal originally was announced to be Matias Samuelson's, but now it's changed to Greenway, his second of the playoffs, from Samuelson and Malenstein. Either way, it's still 2-1. Buffalo with some chances down the stretch there to try and tie it up. We'll get Paul Hamilton's thoughts here coming up in a moment, but our second period stats are brought to you by Level Financial Advisors, helping you retire better. 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Shots were 13-7 Sabres in the period. They lead in the game right now 22-18. There still has been only one penalty called. That was the Benson delay of game penalty. Montreal did score on that power play, and right now that's the go-ahead goal. It's a one-for-one night for the Canadiens. The Sabres have yet to get a penalty called on Montreal, and therefore they've had no opportunities on the power play. Dobish has 21 saves on 22 shots. Lukanen has been excellent, 18 shots and 16 saves. All right, Paul Hamilton's here. Paul, ton of pressure from the Sabres in the second half of that period. The only negative is maybe they should have more than one, but they are certainly putting in the work down low in front of Dobish right now.
28: Well, it took a while, but they found their game, and they were all over them, and I don't know, in my opinion, the horn saved them. Buffalo was just all over them, and the horn saved them. Had that gone on a little longer, because just save after save, or Buffalo would miss the net, or, it just great goaltending by Dobish there. But at least now the Sabres can sit in their locker room and says, all right, we're going.
13: Yeah.
28: We're going. We're finally skating. Montreal was not letting them skate. They were just clogging up the neutral zone and not letting them get their wheels rolling. And Buffalo couldn't skate like they did in Montreal until the last X amount of minutes there, and now they're flying.
13: All right, let's talk about the goal, Paul. As I mentioned, it's now Greenway's goal, but tell us how you saw it play out.
28: Yeah, great play, great forecheck in there by Greenway to get it to Malenstein. Malenstein was trying to get the puck to Krebs, who was coming down the slot, kind of covered, and the puck went past him right to Samuelson. Greenway, of course, after he forechecked, went right to the net. We all thought that Samuelson kind of picked the corner and scored, but the reality of the situation is Samuelson shot hits Greenway on the way to the corner, and it is now 2-1.
13: After that, I wrote down Benson has opportunities, Tuck multiple. Tage is putting on some pressure here. A lot of it's been in the crease area too, Paul, which feels like this is how they're going to have to score tonight. Either with bodies on a goal similar to what happened, or with just somebody jamming and poking away, and finally they're able to get him by Dobish.
28: And they did some of that too, jamming him away there and just couldn't get it in and to score. They certainly had the bodies there trying to poke away at it, but they just couldn't score. I mean, Thompson was right on the doorstep. Tuck, how many?
13: Yeah.
28: I mean, Tuck is just snake bitten right now. He just can't get the puck by a goaltender. But it's certainly not from a lack of trying the last couple of games.
13: On the other end, early on, a really big save as Anderson walked in all alone by Luukkonen, and then Caulfield had a really good look when the Sabres got caught on a change. Luukkonen has been excellent, I think, tonight, Paul.
28: Yeah, he has. That Anderson, if he scores there, that could have been a big problem. And you know, that was a turnover. The Sabres got caught in a change. They also got caught. Tuck turned the puck over, and Caulfield came back the other way. And now the Sabres coming off the bench were hustling. They were trying to get back. So it made Caulfield shoot maybe a little sooner than he wanted to. He shot maybe from the middle of the circle, where I think he would have maybe liked to have walked in more. But again, Luukkonen had the angle covered perfectly. Great save.
13: 2-1 Canadiens. We're through 40 minutes here. Game 7 from KeyBank Center. The winner will move on to face Carolina in the Eastern Conference Finals. That'll start on Thursday night in Raleigh. The loser tonight, their season comes to an end. Paul, the penalties. There's only been one called. You mentioned it after one, and we haven't seen any called here, and I think you're probably right. Unless there's blood pouring out of somebody from the opposition stick, or if somebody throws it into the crowd from their own end, we're not seeing anything else being called here at all. There's no hooking, there's no interference, there's no grabbing, none of that.
28: And I hate it,
13: yeah.
28: But I believe that from the start. That's the way the playoffs and especially game sevens are called. You either have to flip it over the glass or draw blood. If you don't do one of those two things, you probably are not getting a power play. So that's the way they've decided to call it. The teams have to live with it. I think, what's the point of the rule book then? Then put in the rule book that in the playoffs we are not calling penalties. The rule book is junk during the playoffs, especially in game seven. There is no rule book. These are the only two penalties we'll be calling. And also, I think the scrums have not been happening either, because I think maybe the scrums would have gotten called also. Other than that, the teams know they can basically do whatever they want.
13: Yep. All right, let's look ahead to the third here, Paul. I would assume you'd like to see for the Sabres side of things to keep doing exactly what they were just doing in those last 10 minutes.
28: They absolutely have to. That's exactly what they have to do. You know, they've gotten one of the two goals back, as I mentioned, after one. You've got 40 minutes. You've got a lot of time here. You've got folks that can put the puck in the net. They've done it all year long, so there's no time for panic. But as you mentioned, you couldn't give up that third goal to make it 3-0, and they didn't.
13: Yeah,
28: and it would be make it a little tougher if you give up that third goal here in the third period early and then have to come back by two again. Again, not impossible, but the Sabres have to keep this at 2-1.
13: One thought, if this remains 2-1 late, do you pull the goalie earlier in an elimination game than in other scenarios?
28: I wouldn't, because the Sabres are not good at that at all. So usually when they pull the goalie, it's in their net. So, no, I would not. We'll see how Lindy Ruff, what he believes.
13: Okay. Well, we'll see if it gets that far. Sabres have been putting on pressure, but still trailing 2-1. Thank you, Paul.
28: Yep.
13: All right, Paul Hamilton there. Well, the Jordan Greenway goal certainly led to some great play from Buffalo down the stretch. We'll see if their pressure continues. That goal from Greenway certainly has the life in the building at a high level, for sure. We'll see if that's a game-changing moment that can help the Sabres maybe come back to win. The Game Changer, presented by Buffalo Law. 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Scoreboard, when we return from the rest of the sports night. Our score here in Game 7, Montreal 2, Buffalo 1. We're through 40 minutes. 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
1: Loaded Greenway. Malenstein trying to come out in front for Peyton Krebs. Samuelson scores! St. Sammy gets the Sabres on the board in Game 7 with 6:41 remaining in the second period. It's 2-1 Montreal. What a job by that line.
13: A great shift. Matias Samuelson's shot now directed in by Jordan Greenway. That's the Buffalo goal. 2-1 Canadiens as we get our drive around the league. It's brought to you by AAA, the official partner of the Buffalo Sabres. Back to Jonathan with the scores.
11: Thank you, Brian. As we mentioned in the first period, we are yet to see here after the third period who will be facing Carolina in the Eastern Conference Final. Western Conference Final is set. Avalanche and Golden Knights with an 8 o'clock puck drop. Game 1 Wednesday night. Western Conference Final in the NBA is at halftime. Game 1 of that series between the Thunder and Spurs. San Antonio with a 51-44 lead at half. Baseball tonight, the Mets and Nationals are in the bottom of the ninth in D.C. That game is tied 5-5. End of 7 in the Bronx between the Yankees and Blue Jays. The Yanks holding a 7-5 lead there. And the game just finishing up in Kansas City, the Red Sox beat the Royals 3-1. Brian, back to you.
13: All right. Jonathan, we'll have the scores on the post game. Paul will be with me. Pat, Owen, big crew with us. Third period, though, coming up. Will the Sabres or the Canadiens move on? We'll find out next. You're listening to the Buffalo Sabres Radio Network.
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1: Welcome to KeyBank Center. Third period about to face off. Sabres from left to right. And they want to make this not their last period of the season. They trail it 2-1. Greenway awarded the goal. Shot went off of his pants into the net. And we have a game here with a one-goal deficit in the third, just underway. Canadians in their own end playing at the center. And the Sabres starting with Norris, Benson, and Thompson take control of the puck. And now it's Norris trying to get after it, but offside at the line. Call by the linesman here with a play over on the left side of the ice.
17: Yeah, I got to come out aggressive here. You got to stay right on to Montreal. You started getting some good looks later in that second period and a good portion of that second period by winning battles in the offensive zone and then take it to the net. You got bodies to the net. Just make sure you just keep start firing pucks towards the net here and make them battle in front. You got to have them defend right now. You're 51% on faceoffs coming into this third period. Yeah, you're kind of dropping a little bit in that faceoff zone, but so make sure you force them to defend as much as possible.
1: Top line for the Canadians out right now as they put it in behind the Buffalo net. Here's McLeod away from Suzuki. Caulfield ties up Doan. Now the Sabres are going to be able to clear this puck. He'll skate it out. Rink-wide pass. This is McLeod trying to go back through the middle of the ice. And Montreal able to deflect that one. Suzuki to center. Sabres get it back again. They've got to get onside. Now Quinn will chase after it as Buffalo starts to finish a line change. Canadians find Caulfield, left side, end of his shift. So he'll go to the bench as he puts it in behind the Sabres goal. And Rasmus Dahlin will immediately bring it up for Buffalo. Pass for Helenius on the right wing side. Anderson got a piece of him. Helenius couldn't control the puck. And the Canadians now get it out to center ice, but no possession there. And the Sabres just play it back to the Montreal side of the red line. This is Texier for Montreal. Sprays a pass to the right wing side. Anderson looking for Deneau in behind the net. Good tie up by Samuelson. And a stick gets up. Referee sees this one for a high sticking call for the first time tonight in this game seven. The Sabres are going to the power play.
17: Yeah, this happens right in front of the referee. And I think Samuelson did a nice job selling this one a little bit too, and just making sure that he continues to.
18: Got a minor for a high stick.
17: And Daniel's a guy that's going to the box here for high sticking. He's one of their power better penalty killers as well, and he just gets tied up with Samuelson behind the net. The two sticks collide, and then the toe of Daniel's stick comes up and just catches him in the face. So the Sabres going to the power play here. 9-4-24 this series. 4-for-6 last game. Montreal Canadiens are 15-for-24 on the power play this series, 14-for-53 in the playoffs.
1: Jack Quinn with the game winner on the power play. Can't keep it in the zone, and it's the Sabres will be forced in behind their own net. The irony could be if Buffalo ties it up, it was Deneau who opened the scoring on a puck that was deflected off his skate. Back at 4:30 of the opening period, Thompson to the wing left side. Doan will shoot it around. Down comes Benson. Quinn to Benson. He's parked on the wall right side. Montreal was giving Benson a bit of room there, but he plays it back to Dahlin. Thompson far circle. Here's Quinn with a shot, and that one Dobish got a stop, and the puck goes to the corner. Good play by Quinn along the line. Tage Thompson, the backhand play, has always got down the wall, but he can't keep it in. So the Canadians can hold the puck a little bit here while the Sabres get onside and then dump it down the ice. That's exactly what they do.
17: A minute 10 left here.
1: Dahlin to the blue line. He'll carry to the red line and in. Rasmus Dahlin Tom with the puck as he carries it deep into the Canadiens corner. Now the battles are on. Gouley against Zucker behind the net. Zucker knocked down by Gouley, just kind of took his space away behind the net, ran him into the back of the net.
17: Yeah, I think Gouley did that on purpose, leaned into him, took him down, and he knew the second guy coming in behind, able to pick the puck up to fire it down the ice.
1: Alex Tuck, right side entry, puts it off the boards. Up to keep it into the point here for Byram. He does, under pressure, look out at the line. He can't keep it in, and Evans will sweep it across. Here's Newhook, holds it. That shot goes off a stick, and Norris in the far corner with a power play down to 25 seconds. Sabres cannot wait in their own end here. Got to get it up ice. Going to be a drop pass by Norris to center with 17 to go in the power play. Alex Tuck at the line right side. Can't get it to the corner, and the Canadians send it down the ice. His power play has gone nowhere, and that will kill it as the Sabres start from behind their own net with 5 to go on the man advantage. Deneau standing in the box, and he's back into play here as the Sabres gain the line. Left side in the Canadian zone. Here's a pass and a shot deflected weak and wide. Byram trying to reach for it. He'll leave it in the corner for Malenstein, who eventually comes up with it. Malenstein, a little low to high, nowhere to go at the point. Wants to keep the play down low on Deneau. Now Dobson. It's Peyton Krebs. Play against the wall. Malenstein will free it up and unable to keep it in. Byram here at this near point. He's been out there for a minute 15. The Sabres defenseman right up the middle. Pass to the far wing. Tower goes right to the net. And the Sabres now with Greenway. Bringing it up the near side. Turns and fires it wide. It's off the back of the net. Kirby Dock is after it. He'll play it up ahead. Suzuki trying to get it out. Malenstein keeps it in and swipes that one towards the net. Fell right beside Dobish to his left. And then it's cleared by the Canadians. And that'll be an icing call. So the Sabres can keep up the pressure here on this group from Montreal. They have been out for a minute. All of them except for Dock, 25 seconds.
17: Yeah, that fourth line can get a change here, and they're going to get back out here, and they're going to get the Thompson line, Benson and Norris here. Their top offensive group here, they're going to get them out here to try to take advantage of some tired Montreal Canadiens that have been stuck on the ice here in the defensive zone for a long period of time here. So Holke is here, win the draw. And they Montreal won it way too clean there. They're able to stop this. There's going to be redraw, but you got to win this draw or tie it up, get possession here, and continue to make them work.
1: Norris has been good. Won another one. Thompson leaves it far circle. Dahlin holds it. Rasmus with a shot. Dobish doesn't have it. Loose puck at the side of the net. Sabres try to sweep it in front. Canadians get a stick on it. It pops up into the air. Now at the no. He'll clear it out. And Samuelson being watched by Dock. Playing it up ahead to Benson. He can't move it up ice. Canadians playing keep away now back in their own end, and Buffalo will take this chance to make a line change. 15 minutes remaining in the third. 2-1. Montreal leading here in game 7. Here's Quinn trying to walk down. Left side. Hellenius after it. He's got Demidov to deal with. Nice job by Hellenius. Battle stays on the wall. He comes up with it to the line. Backhands it right back down to the corner. Zucker racing in after it. Zucker trying to reach around on Wayne Hudson. Matheson skating away from Hellenius. All the way to center. Montreal defenseman lays it off for Newhook shot, and that is stopped by Luukkonen. Far corner, Demidov against Hellenius. This line for Buffalo now starting to work up there with their time on the ice. Canadians moving it around a little bit. Here's Matheson with a shot. That goes off the post out the far side. Up top for Hudson. Back to Matheson. He'll try it again. Here's a shot with traffic going to the net. That was Newhook. Back to the line. Suzuki on the wall against Hellenius. Sabres are trapped out here this group. Got to get it up ice. Zucker will get to the red line along with Hellenius. Hellenius looking for offense. For Byram with a shot, and that's off the glass. Over on the far wall, Quinn. Hellenius in the slot. Byram shot. That's blocked. Gets it again. Hellenius with a shot. Rebound in front. Dobis reaching back forward, and he's run into by Zucker going for the loose puck.
17: Yeah, referee has not indicated any penalties, though. By when Zucker goes through the crease and takes a piece of Dobich, he hit him hard. And there was no indication of a call. And they're just saying face off to Dobich's right down low in the Montreal zone. And Dobich is talking to the referee now, pleading his case.
1: 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Montreal leading the Sabres in game 7. 13:47 left in the third. 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
2: Players said you live for these moments. It's a 2-1 lead for Montreal with 13:47 left here in the third period. Doesn't get much more crunch time than this.
3: No, it doesn't. You're right there. You're down the last 13:47 here, possibly for season. You're down a goal. But as I said before, this is when heroes are made, and these are where the big guys step up and special people make a difference. So let's see what the Sabres got here.
2: Doan, Tuck, and McLeod, Darlene, and Power on the ice with a draw in the Montreal zone. Won by the Canadiens, and from behind the net, it'll be played up the boards. Power able to keep it in for Alex Tuck with a shot, and that will come out off the, maybe a blocker of Dobish, I'm not sure, but we get a stoppage here.
3: You have Kirby Dach, ran into Darlene over on the far side too, got him right in the left hand, and he was kind of shaking that a little bit after they make contact over in the far side, but
2: draw stays in the Montreal zone here to the left.
3: Yeah, shots 26-18 in favor of the Sabres here. Faceoffs 24-22 in favor of Montreal. So everything here in this game, very, very tight.
2: Montreal does not have a shot in this period yet. Being outshot 3-0 by Buffalo. Faceoff won by the Sabres. On the wall, played back to the line for Power. He's got a lane. Power walking it in. Scores! Rasmus Dahlin with the feed from Owen Power, and they turn the red light on and tie game 7 at 2 apiece. What patience by Owen Power, Razor, to set up the captain.
3: Yeah, Owen Power's had he's played well here in this playoffs, and it just shows right here the patience right off this draw. And he knows his captain's going to the net, and he makes a perfect play across to him. He gets fed this. He gets it away from the Montreal Canadiens player, and it's a perfect pass from right in the hash marks, pretty much, just to Dahlin below the faceoff circle, coming in on his forehand, and Power just lays it in front of him. And all Dahlin's got to do is touch it past Dobish there on the short side, and they're able to tie it up with 13 and a half left.
2: At 2-1, it's anybody's game. At 2-2, who wants it? 13:20 to go. Puck deep in the Montreal zone. Canadians out of the corner. Sabres stepping up. And look out, you don't want to get this line behind you. Caulfield, Suzuki, Slavkoski against Samuelson in the corner. In front of the net for Rasmus Dahlin. What patience there, not only by Power, but also the captain. But you got to defend this group. Here's Slavkoski. Look out. Here comes the shot. And that one off the glass. I don't know if that went off the shoulder of Luukkonen or not. But
3: yeah, it's sand inside here. The shot by Slavkoski coming down the left side here goes off UPL and then up and over the glass. And just replaying the goal here. Nice job by Owen Power. He drove two Montreal Canadiens to him. And he's looking at Dahlin the whole time. You're just seeing on this replay. And Dahlin going down, just opening up, getting himself into that area for that redirection. Makes it really easy for Power just to drop it in front of him.
2: Face off in the Sabres zone. Deneau wins it back. Here's Lane Hutson. Hudson can't get it to the net, and it comes outside the line. And Zucker will work hard to put pressure on Dobson back deep for Montreal. Finishes his check. Hutson turns it over to Quinn. Quinn knocked down to the ice. Zucker came over to help, and now Dobson in the far corner. Zucker finishing his check, just whips it to center. Texier from Montreal, over on the right wall. He'll send it across, looking for Hutson. Hutson trying to drive off the defense here at the blue line. Dobson shot. Luukkonen looking for that one, finding it. Dobson again, far circle, slides it across. Here's Deneau. With traffic in front, Luukkonen out to make the save. In the corner, Quinn with a pass. And he'll find Helenius, who gets it up ahead. Zucker back to Helenius. Helenius cuts in, fires a shot, and Dobish makes the save. No fear from 94 on those plays. Timmins steps in. Sabres need help here. Coming back. And it's Samuelson, along with Luukkonen, who's going to cover up on that dump in towards the Buffalo net. Power and McLeod with the assist on the Dahlin goal at 6:27. An even strength goal to tie it up at 2, 11:53 remaining in the third in game 7.
3: Well, great job by the centerman winning the draw, getting it back to Power. Power coming across, making a nice play. So, you know, multiple very good plays lead to that goal. So it's not just one guy making a nice pass.

0: or anything. And Cloud does a nice job winning the draw, which he's done a very good job here all night long. He's been very strong in the faceoff circle.
1: Here's Demidov sending it in front off the faceoff for Montreal. Gouley steps up. Samuelson trying to play it up the wall. That's trapped, but now Alex Tuck with a chance. For his hometown team growing up, a huge Sabres fan dumps it in behind the net. Down the wall comes Timmins, aggressive again. Covered to the point here by McLeod for Timmins. Looks, fires the shot. He had Alex Tuck in front of the net. Great play over on the far wall to keep it in the zone and tripped up behind the net. No call. Still in the battle. Samuelson plays it back. Now to the line. Trying to find some room. McLeod holding the puck away from Demidov. And he lost it. Evans picks it up. McLeod reaching in. Good keep in over the far wall, but now it's played out in center ice. And Buffalo with a bank pass off the wall at center. Sabres don't get it deep in the Montreal zone. This could be trouble the other way, but Buffalo's got their line change in good shape here as Benson forces a play all the way back into the Buffalo zone. Make that the Montreal zone, I beg your pardon, as the Canadians are pressured at the red line. Sabres get it back again. Here's Benson. Right side, Canadian zone. Halfway down the wall. Behind the net. Norris against Dobson. Puck goes up into the air. Benson all over Suzuki. Matheson plays it to the far circle. Back to this left side. Carried in by Suzuki. He takes a look for what's available. Plays it back to Matheson. Far circle play. Trying to hit Caulfield in front. Loose puck and Lukanen's going to cover up.
0: Power did an excellent job piling Caulfield up in front of the net there. He was a little man not able to get his stick down on the ice because Power gets underneath him with stick to stick, lifts it up, and he just took everything away that Caulfield was trying to generate in front there. So strong play by Owen Power defensively in front of the net.
1: So Owen Power coming into this game for Buffalo with 5 assists. What a huge assist that one was on the goal by Rasmus Dahlin. He's a plus player, Power, in these playoffs. His first, of course, in the young career, we can still call it. He's been around a few years, but a young man. The Sabres get it out to center. Off the faceoff and played up ahead, Malenstein. That went off the skate of Hudson. It's in behind the Montreal net. Greenway's in front. Krebs in the corner, plays it back. Byram shot. Dobish doesn't have it. It's in the net, no. But the whistle went.
0: Yeah.
1: The whistle blew. There'll be no goal here.
0: Yeah, Malenstein coming around the bottom of the net here, coming out the right side, and that puck had snuck through Dobish, but the referee had already made the call.
1: Dobish shaking his head. He knows he's feeling a bit leaky in there right now.
0: Yeah.
1: He got a timeout on the ice with 9:59 to go, halfway through the period. 2-2 in Game 7. You're listening to the Sabres Hockey Network.
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1: 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It's a loud building right now with 9:59 remaining in the third, 2-2 here in Game 7. Rasmus Dahlin has tied this game in this third period.
0: Yeah, just a disallowed goal there. What had happened is the puck was underneath Dobish and Greenway pushing from the front, knocked it free, and the whistle had gone. And Malenstein coming in from behind, able to put it in the empty net, but referee right on top of it makes no call.
1: Sabres back in their own end with the puck. Up ahead, just out of the reach of Thompson. That's going to go for icing. The Sabres continue to play their game. Stretch pass here from Rasmus Dahlin for Tage. Up ice, that's been their game all year. They're not going to change now.
0: Yeah, no, and I'm looking at both these teams, and it just seems like Buffalo's got a little better jump here, I think, in this third period coming at them, especially maybe after scoring that second goal. They got a little more jump. Montreal just kind of standing there a little bit and not able to get their wheels going when they get the puck. It's just kind of looking for somebody to move the puck to instead of taking the puck up the ice. So
1: shots are 7-1 Buffalo in this third period. Sabres off the faceoff with possession, but they got to clear, and no possession as Carrier at center gets it ahead, and Demidov will slide it to the wing. Evans with the shoot in. Newhook trying to get there, but Dahlin's there first. Evans will leave it back at the point. Sabres trying to close the point. Demidov far wall. Evans shot stopped by Luukkonen. Samuelsson got enough of that to clear it. Out at center ice, Thompson leaning in there along with Norris. Canadiens for Newhook, left side. He'll just play it around the far corner. Evans again, trying to slide it in front, and Luukkonen got a stick out there. Here's Newhook. Far circle, turns, fires, and that one goes wide. Engaging now, Gouley down for the point. Takes a shot, and that's blocked by Dahlin. And now the Sabres with possession here at center. Slowly, Norris just holding it, knowing they need a line change. With under 9 minutes to go here, tied at two in the seventh and deciding game of this second round series. Canadiens out of their own zone. Hudson will skate it up. Flip it into the far corner. This off to the left of Luukkonen. Now McLeod slides it ahead to Alex Tuck. Two Canadiens ahead of him, so it's a shoot-in. Around the near boards. Tuck putting pressure on Hudson. Tuck comes away with a puck. In behind the net. He'll play it back to the blue line. Bowen Byram holds it. Byram walks in. Backhand shot. And that one trying to go glove high on Dobish. Deflects up and out of play.
0: Yeah, he went glass high, way over into the far corner, up and over the glass into the netting. And a nice job here by the Sabres. Once they get it in, they're getting a good net front presence. They're getting at least two guys there. And whomever's got the puck is doing a good job hanging on, not just forcing, throwing it to the net, and making sure they get into those areas. Right there was Hudson. He was doing a nice job getting down face first, gloves out and everything, trying to do his best job to keep that puck from going towards the net. Montreal 18 block shots here in this game.
1: Dahlin and Greenway, the goal scorers. Greenway with the goal off of a Samuelsson shot that went off the back of his pants. And the Sabres with the puck here at center. Quinn, little touch in the Montreal zone. Zucker digging hard in after it. Comes away with a puck, centers in front. Saved by Dobish on Hellenius, who is right in front all alone. In tight. And the big man able to come up with a stop.
0: Yeah, good awareness there as soon as the puck came out of the corner. And Zucker is going to leave this one right to the front of the net. Hellenius is going to come out. He's tied up by his man in front. But he's got his stick on the ice, and how quickly he got the puck off and the shot to Dobish is impressive on itself. Dobish is right there. He's making himself big. There's not a lot of area to go to, but in the right place, an excellent execution, you know, getting that shot off extremely quick.
1: Canadiens off the draw in their own zone. Find a way to flip it out in a crowd to center. Dahlin touching it ahead. Deneau comes up with it and then lost it. Good takeaway here by Quinn. And the Sabres now back out of the zone is Matheson. Throws it cross ice. And when Buffalo step up, put pressure on the Montreal D, they can wear him down, but right now the Sabres are going to change. So that allows Matheson again just to take his time coming up here. Sabres still backing it up. Five on their side of center. Now it's dumped in. Canadiens center it in front. Buffalo in good position, but not enough on the clear. Canadiens far circle. Pass across. Touch back to Hudson by Suzuki. Shot stopped by Luukkonen. That took a bit of a redirect. Suzuki playing it to the corner. Sabres trying to stay aggressive on Caulfield, Suzuki, and Slavkovsky. Peyton Krebs down there as well. Darlene comes away with it. Jordan Greenway skates to open ice on the left side, gets the red line and dumps it in. Malenstein against Hudson. They go hard into the end wall. Greenway jumps over the pile. Puck still below the goal line. Krebs will play it back. Samuelson throws it to the net, and Dobish didn't see it, but it went wide. Byram against Caulfield. Byram kept it in for a little bit, then Hudson throws it to Slavkovsky. Tage Thompson took it away from him. This line for Buffalo wants to change.
0: Yeah, got to get off the ice here. They're getting messed up in a pile up in between the benches. You got to get off.
1: Canadians working up the middle ice. Here's Newhook right up the middle. Look out, Newhook fans on the shot. It stays with him, and he backhands it wide. Norris can't clear. Thompson comes out to the point. Lucan is going to freeze this at the side of the net. It comes off the back wall with 6:16 to go. In a 2-2 tie here in Game 7 of the third period. Shots 31-20 in favor of Buffalo.
0: Yeah, anytime Lucan can make the save or stop the play here, it's going to be a good play here with 6:16 left here in this third period. You don't want to extend plays. You want to make sure that you got fresh guys on the ice every time. And then you're able to get back on the same page. Montreal is very slow coming up the ice now. They're not really coming up with a ton of speed. They're just trying to make that little pass to try to catch the Sabres. Sabres doing a good job just staying in those lanes and not chasing pucks here.
1: Power from the corner. Gets it out to the line. Doan trying to slap it ahead. Demidov just onside barely. And the Sabres able to swat it out and forcing Dobson back into his own end. Alex Tuck and Doan. First two up for Buffalo, but they're going to give Montreal time just to hold the puck here. Perhaps players all just managing their gas tanks here. Here's Gouley. He'll shoot it in from center. Power in the corner away from Texier. Look out here. Byram bouncing puck, lost it. Anderson behind the net for Texier. Carried to the corner. Forced there by Power up the wall. Back down for Deneau. He spins off one check. Deneau trying to center it, but a good stick blocks that. Very aggressive play defensively by Doan. Montreal pinching in from the far point with 5:17 to go. Sabres come up with it. This is McLeod. Right side. Working his way in. Sabres changing off the bench. Darlene calls for it. Holds it. Takes the shot. And Dobish makes the save. Nobody around. The Sabres are just making a change. 5:05 to go. Here we go. 2-2 Game 7. When we come back for the rest of regulation time, will we have a winner? Let's find out together on the Sabres Hockey Network.
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1: 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It's a sea of white towels once again. The Sabres fight back from a 2-0 deficit with goals from Greenway and Darlene. 2-2, face-off of the Montreal zone. Dan Dunleavy, Rob Ray, Paul Hamilton, Brian Colzio, and the rest of our Sabres Hockey Network crew. Glad you could join us for this one. It's been a heck of a series. Benson working on Carrier behind the Montreal net. And what a first playoff he has had, Zach Benson. Along with Tage Thompson. Thompson comes up with a puck to the corner. You got Norris hanging around the far faceoff dot to the left. He'll touch it back to the point. Dahlin's shot breaks his stick. He'll have time to go to the Sabres bench as Thompson tries to walk it out front. They're just going to change here as power comes off onto the ice. And it's Montreal dumping it down into the corner. Slapkowski against Samuelson. Canadians come up with it. Comes right in front. And then it's played to the near wall. Now it's carried up by Quinn to center. Hunched over as he gets to the line. Quinn trying to split the D. Knocked down. Referees aren't going to call that one. 4:17 to go. Canadians will lift it out. Bouncing puck. Byram gloves it down to himself. He's got Caulfield to deal with. Suzuki stays out there. Montreal finishing a line change and power behind the net. Fabulous job finding Byram under pressure. Byram quickly gets it up ice. Here's Quinn trying to drive a lane. Spins it to Helenius, but he's covered by Demidov. And the Canadians with a 3-on-2 the other way. Demidov carries it in. Holds it. Pass across. Intercepted. At least just enough there by Byram. And now Helenius to center. Smart play. Flips it into the corner as Buffalo changes here. Fresh legs, extremely necessary. Everyone gets about a probably 20-second break.
0: Well, you got to think both these teams are hitting a point where they're getting tired. Game 7 here, Montreal at 7 games last series. Sabres 6 games.
1: Sabres at center. Turn the puck over to Evans. Timmins is there to cover it. Dahlin ahead now to Doan. Right side. He'll flip it far corner for Alex Tuch. Bouncing puck over his stick, and Demidov has it. End of a shift for him. He'll put it right on the stick of Samuelson. He looks up for Tuch. Right side. In the Montreal zone. Tuch holding it. McLeod overlaps. Dahlin walks in. And a deflection there by the Canadiens. Anderson, it goes up and out of play. Dahlin is trying to win this thing for this town, this city, this organization every time he's on the ice.
0: And that's what you expect from him. And that's what he's that kind of a guy. He's going to go out there and give you everything he's got. And you know, there was points in this game where you kind of look down and go, man, he looks like he's dung up and he's, you know, moving a little slow, but he is just giving it to you here and giving you what he's got. And I think this is when you talk about being in these situations, this is the most exciting time because you just know that next goal right now is going to be probably the big one.
1: 26-11, Rob, his ice time. Look out here. Anderson quick to the puck. Saved by Lucan and it's free, but he clears it away. Well, that's dangerous, Anderson. Not as quick as he used to be, but still a threat. Thompson, speaking of threats, across the Montreal line. Forced at the blue line, plays it deep. Benson behind the net, comes away. Benson for Thompson, short side shot stopped. Big save there by Dobesh. As now the Sabres will go back after a dump in by Texier with 2.5 to go in the third period.
0: Yeah, you see both teams just changing every opportunity they can. They don't want to keep guys on the ice that are not fresh. And sometimes that takes a little bit away from your offense because you're looking to get off the ice instead of...
1: Malenstein got in deep after the puck. It's Greenway's got to drive back here to negate the 3-on-2, and he does. And Greenway breaks it up, and he's racing for a loose puck in the Montreal zone. Down the right side. Centers it back to the slot. Bouncing puck. Look out. This could be trouble. Got to fight to keep it in, and they do. Greenway leaves it on the wall. Malenstein drops it back for a shot that's blocked. This group's got to think about getting off the ice in a second here with 1:53 to go. Now the Sabres start to change as Byram just holds onto the puck back to the far circle. Quinn on the ice. Makes one move. Ahead to Helenius. Further for Quinn. Out there with Zucker who's gone to the front of the net. Demidov with a takeaway. Off the boards and out to center. Bouncing puck. And it's Evans reaching for it. He'll swat it to the corner. Samuelson keeping an eye on Evans. Playing it ahead to Dahlin for Helenius. And the young man clears that one down the ice. Into the Montreal zone. 1:20 left. 2-2 tie game 7. This is Carrier for Montreal. He'll carry it to center. Canadiens defenseman to the line and in. To shoot in. Near side. Samuelson against Evans. Samuelson wins it. Ahead now to Doan. He'll play it to the middle of the ice. McLeod tied up, stays with it, out of his reach. A minute to go here in the third period. Game 7. 2-2. Montreal with a puck. Up to center. That gets by Tessier, and that'll be an icing call. And for Montreal, their guys have not been in the ice that long, so that won't be the issue. But, of course, winning the draw will be for Buffalo.
0: Yeah, the issue right now is you can see both teams getting extremely tired. And when you get tired like that, you don't think the same way. You make mistakes mentally. And I think you're going to watch here that this could be the situation where, you know, you could win this draw and maybe set something up here, because Montreal just seems to just be not on top of it. The Sabres being a little more aggressive here, a little sharper.
1: Norris wins it back to the line. Power's got a step away from Tage Thompson. Now Byram to the Montreal line with a shoot-in. Deneau spins it out, 42 seconds left. Sabres back in their own end. Power for Thompson and Benson. They'll race after it. Norris gets there first, followed by Thompson. Benson's in the play. Canadians here with one hanging a little high in the zone, but Benson comes back and steals it. Leaves it on the wall. Norris, Thompson, not a lot in the tank to get after this, so he'll stay on the right side. Finishes his check. Good battle down below behind the net with 16 seconds left. Canadians now. They're going to flip it out to center. Samuelson forces Texier back, and he'll shoot it in. Lukanen in behind the net with 8 seconds. And this game, game seven, is going to overtime at KeyBank Center. The Sabres fight back from a 2-0 deficit, and they're taking this one to overtime.
0: Yeah, this is awesome. Right now, the fans, everybody staying in the building, you know, waving the towels and just kind of push and will their guys to victory here, because you're just watching both teams here. They're hitting a wall, and they are extremely tired. You know, you're going to get in there, and you're going to do what you can do between periods to try to, get yourself ready to go, get a little something to eat, get something to drink there, and try to get yourself mentally in the right spot. And there won't be probably a lot of talking. It would be keep it simple, boys, here. Let's just make them pay.
1: We'll let Brian Koziel do the talking from here. Where else would you rather be? Of course, maybe celebrating a victory, but you were down 2-0, Brian, and it's a next goal wins to go on to the Eastern Conference Final.
11: Okay, Dan and Rob, you rest up. You've got maybe some more hockey to call here shortly. The abbreviated overtime session, about 14 minutes breaking here, a break before we get you back to the overtime. Darlene's goal at 6:27 from Power and McLeod in the third is what has this one all knotted up at 2. Could you ask for any more drama? It's game 7. It's series tied at 3. The game is tied 2-2, and we've got more hockey to go. All right, we'll take a timeout when we come back. Paul Hamilton with his thoughts here on the overtime as the Sabres of the Canadiens still have not decided their series. More hockey to go when we return. 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
4: He's held up by the Sabres. On the wall, played back to the line for Power. He's got a lane. Power walking it in. Scores! Rasmus Dahlin with the feed from Owen Power. And they turn the red light on and tie game 7 at 2 apiece.

0: What patience by Owen Power Razor to set up the captain.
1: All right, that's the game tire. Rasmus Dahlin at 627. His fourth of the playoffs from Power and McLeod on a really nice pass. Buffalo appeared to score and take the lead. We'll talk about that in a moment here, but we welcome you back to KeyBank Center. Brian Colziel with you. I just want to alert all of our stations. There are no commercial breaks here during the playoffs of overtime, so we're going to stick with you here throughout. We'll get you right back to Dan and Rob 11 minutes from now for the overtime. But this series is all knotted up, three apiece, the game tied 2-2, and we bring Paul Hamilton in. Paul, we just heard Dan with the highlight there of the Rasmus Dahlin goal. That's why we're in overtime. The play, though, set up on a nice slick pass from Power as he saw Dahlin coming in down low.
2: It was the patience of Power to just hold on to that puck and let Dahlin get into position. He knew he was coming, and he let him get into position where he could give him a perfect pass, and Dahlin wasted no time putting it into the part of the net that was open for him. And just a good play for the Sabres to tie the game. And when they were down two, but they did have 40 minutes. You don't have to, tie the game in the first 2 minutes of the 40, and that's what they did. And in the last two periods, they only gave up 11 shots. They gave up 11 in the first period alone, and only have given up 11 in the last two periods, four in the third period.
1: Paul, the assist from Power, I know you and I were talking about it here, just he showed such good patience there, and it was just a little feather kind of flick of the wrist there. It was perfect.
2: Owen Power has had a very good playoff. He's had a very good season. The improvement of Owen Power has been huge. Sometimes it takes defensemen longer, and maybe it took him a little bit longer than people would have liked, but now he has blossomed into a very, very good defenseman for Buffalo.
1: A few moments later, the Sabres continue the pressure, Paul, and what appeared to be maybe the go-ahead goal from Beck Malenstein, there was an early whistle on the play.
2: Yeah, and I don't know. I'm looking at the same thing you did. The puck was never frozen. And I thought, well, maybe there was a referee in front of the goaltender. I don't know where the other referee was. I did not see him in the frame at all. So he must have been out near the top of the blue line. The referee should have had the same look that you and I had. The puck was never at all frozen. It came through his pads right away and just sat there. Malenstein saw it, jumped on it, put it into the empty net. The referee had already blown the whistle. I don't know if he blew it while the puck was coming through him and just anticipated it was going to get frozen and blew it too early. But he blew it. He blew the call. There's no question about that. And there's nothing anybody can do about it. Once the whistle blows, the play is over.
1: Paul Hamilton here with me, Brian Colziel. Overtime upcoming. 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Paul mentioned the shot totals, 11-4 Buffalo. They have a 34-22 edge. And now each team does have one power play ball. There was one high stick call there in the third. As we thought, again, now it's going to take pretty much a murder on the ice for a penalty to be called here in overtime.
2: Yeah, that, or I've seen some overtimes decided on that chintzy over the glass thing. I just hate that call. I know teams used to use it to their advantage, but to me, I know it's hard to give the referees more things to worry about, but if it's obvious to a referee that it was totally done by accident, I don't think it needs to be called. That's, as I said, more often than I'd like, I've seen that decide in overtime.
1: Okay, Paul, let's go ahead here and now look ahead to the OT. The Sabres have had the better of play for almost two periods now here total. Anything to change up when we go into this overtime for the Sabres?
2: Well, Montreal was not allowing them to skate, and then they were. And the Sabres have skated since. And they're skating like they did in the last game. Dobish has just made some good saves. They've missed the net on some golden opportunities. But, I mean, good saves, like, right on top of the crease. Like, just right there. And he's not shaken. We thought maybe he's tired or whatever. We'll see in this game. Well, I think we've seen he's doing just fine.
1: Yeah, and Paul Lukanen's been very solid here. I know he hasn't faced a ton of shots, but when Montreal's had a couple of good looks here, he's been good. We talked about it's maybe if the Sabres go on and win this, probably reflect back to the first period where he kept them in it when Montreal could have had three or four goals maybe on the board.
2: Yeah, late in the third, Anderson got loose between the two defensemen and got in on goal. That could have been a disaster.

0: factor for the Sabres because Anderson's got speed, used it there, but he did not score on the play. So Luukkonen has just been very good in both goaltenders right now, probably are stars one and two in my mind.
1: Yep. Okay, Paul, thank you. Appreciate it. We'll get Pat Molinaro here coming in for a couple of his thoughts here in just one moment as Montreal and Buffalo are all tied up two apiece. This is the 51st all-time Game 7 that has gone to overtime in playoff history in the National Hockey League. 27 times the home team has won, 23 times the road team has won. So through 50 Game 7 overtimes, the home team has a slight edge, 27-23. Pat Molinaro now joining me here for a few minutes before we get you back to Dan and Rob.
2: This was always destined to be an overtime game, right? The only other two times in franchise history in this building they've gone to Game 7, the winner against Ottawa, which the Towels are representative of today, and then 2001 against the Penguins.
1: Darius Kasparaitis.
2: Yes.
1: Yeah.
2: In overtime.
1: Yep. And the hero, of course, in that Ottawa game for the Sabres was Derek Plant, and now we get to have another Game 7 overtime here. Pat, let's talk about the game-tying goal here, in your opinion there. Power with a nice pass to Dahlin down low, and Dahlin's been really, really active in the offensive zone tonight.
2: Yeah, and as this game has gone on, he has gotten even better, taking it to another level, and you've seen the passing. They're trying to get Dobesh moving across the crease, even on I think it was Zucker on a backhand.
1: Yeah.
2: He sends it over the net, but they're trying to get him moving side to side and trying to pick on that glove hand a little bit, looks like. So it was to perfection, and Dahlin he was not going to miss in that situation.
1: That's right. And then moments later, it appears that Malenstein does score. There was an early whistle, and, you know, Sabre fans are thinking that, man, that could have been the moment. That could have been a celebration right now out on the ice.
2: I think the whistle came a little bit too early because, the puck was in Dobesh's pads, but it comes through, and unfortunate now, but you've got – all you have to do is make one play now.
1: Yep.
2: You make one play and you win the series, and that doesn't matter in the end. So the Sabres have been the better team pretty much from the second period on.
1: Yeah.
2: So now it's just a matter of just continuing to get those chances, which they've been doing.
1: That's right. Game 7, we know it's a special thing in sports, Pat, and you've been at Game 7s even in baseball and some other things that you've been able to cover here. I mean, it's going to be pins and needles here in a few moments. We're about 4 minutes away from puck drop here of the overtime.
2: Every pass, every clear out of the zone, you're right.
1: Everything.
2: Yeah. It's going to be, you know, everyone is going to be on the edge of their seat, and, you know, had the good fortune of being, whatever side you look at it, at a Game 7 of a World Series this past year, and you can see how momentum can change on the flip of a switch. So those one turnover or that one outlet pass that springs someone 100 feet down the ice could be the difference in this game.
1: That's right. Yeah, not to bring up sore memories for Blue Jays fans, but inches away from them winning a World Series. So you're right. Anything here, just one little thing can mean the difference.
2: And Montreal had the lead in this third period. The Sabres flip it, and now they have a chance to win on home ice. So you can see the game change in those directions.
1: Pat, who's maybe a player on the Buffalo side here that maybe you feel like could have a difference in the hand here of maybe deciding this game?
2: Alex Tuch. He has been so close a couple of times. He's looked good in this game within spurts, and I think he's the guy that if the Sabres are going to win this thing, it feels like the puck is going to be on his stick to win it.
1: Yeah. Well, I know the crowd's starting to file back in here. We're just about 2 minutes away from getting you back to Dan and Rob here for the start of the OT. And Luukkonen has been excellent. He was very, very good in the first period. And it looks as though he's settled in really nicely. There's obviously a ton of pressures that going in your playing in your first Game 7, but I think he's handled it well.
2: You're absolutely right. He's been very good on the rebounds. He's not let a lot of second-chance opportunities, and I think that is one thing that has allowed this team to stay in this game. Even when Montreal has had moments here and there, they've not had those second, third chances that can result in that what would have been third goal.
1: Yeah, and, you know, we look one penalty on each team here. So special teams, it might be over for the night at this point.
2: I think the officiating's been what you would want in a Game 7. Outside of a delay a game or a high stick, everything else is letting the players settle it. I'm fine with that, and I think it's been, outside of that early whistle on what would have been the third goal for the Sabres, a pretty clean night for the officials.
1: Yeah, and of course, Montreal, we know, just was in a Game 7 with Tampa Bay. Some high drama there where they end up advancing. For a lot of these Sabres, this is now new territory for them. But for the most part, as you said, as this game's gone on, I think for the last 40 minutes, the Sabres have handled the moment well and handled this pressure that's upcoming here.
2: Sometimes you're just in the moment, and it's the young and dumb, and you just figure it out as you go, and I think that's somewhat the Sabres with Green and not being in the playoffs before. They're just letting it play, and we've seen some of the results, especially that Dahlin goal.
1: That's right. Okay, Pat, enjoy the overtime. We'll talk on the postgame.
2: You as well. Thanks, Brian.
1: All right, Pat. Thank you. Pat Melicaro. Before that, Paul Hamilton. Sabres and Canadiens. We are live here at KeyBank Center, about a minute away from the start of the overtime. As I mentioned, 50 games in the history of the league have gone to a Game 7 overtime, and the record, a slight edge to the home team, 27-23. This is the 51st time that we'll see a Game 7 go to overtime in the history of the Stanley Cup playoffs. All right, we are just about set for puck drop here in the overtime. One team will advance to the Eastern Conference Finals to take on Carolina. The other team will be done for the season. Can't get any more dramatic than this. A sold-out KeyBank Center ready to rock. Will it be the Sabres or the Canadiens? Game 7, overtime, sudden death, winner take all. It's 2-2. We're ready to toss things back. Brian Colziel to Dan Dunleavy. Rob Ray, enjoy the overtime, gentlemen.
3: All right, Brian, thank you very much. Team's back onto the ice here at KeyBank Center. We're about 25 seconds away from dropping the puck here. Rob, you've been around the room. You've been around guys. I don't want to ask you a lot, what are they feeling? How do you handle it?
4: No, I think right now you're beyond that nervous part. And right now it's you're going into that survival mode. And what do I got to do to get feeling better here? What do I got to do to keep my legs going? How do I get this? So there's a lot of things that you're thinking about right now that, you know, kind of keep your mind off the whole pressure side of it. And then when you get back out, you just kind of fall back into that game. So I don't care if you're the older guy or you're a young guy. At this point right now, you're rolling into overtime. All you're worrying about is making sure when you get out on that ice that you do your job.
3: Norris won the faceoff overtime. And, of course, the Sabres getting a look at this for the first time. And a first time at Game 7. Benson putting pressure on. Sabres attacking from right to left against the Montreal Canadiens top line. Pass goes off to skate of Suzuki. Sabres get it back. Benson trying to drop for Thompson. Picked up here by Norris to Benson with a shot. Thomas with a save and the rebound to Benson. In behind the net. Benson with it. Reaching for it. And the Canadiens will play it up to the blue line. Now far side. And it's Caulfield who shoots it in. He wants to stay on the ice even though the line was changing behind him. And now McLeod can't clear it out. Canadiens keep it in. Play down to the corner. Shot by Demidov. And that one will come to the near side. Dobson had it tipped past him. McLeod trying to catch up to it. Putting pressure on Lane Hutson, who throws it to center. Samuelson throws it back in. McLeod gets onside. He'll force Hutson up the far wall. But then they redirect back it behind the net. And Dobson, with Buffalo finishing the line change, will start the Canadiens on their way.
4: Yeah, just remember here, no shot on net is a bad opportunity here. You get it anywhere, if you got a chance, you got nothing else, puck to the net is always a good option here in overtime.
3: Here's Byram, deep in the Buffalo zone, playing it to the line. That just comes out of an off the skate that time. As it hit Helenius. Here's power for Byram. Helenius is there for a short pass. He'll take it. Helenius now to center. He'll make his way to the Montreal line. Playing it ahead for Quinn. Stays there, Helenius, for Quinn. He's tied up on the boards. Suzuki behind the net. Kirby Dach on the ice as well. He was already blowing the zone for Montreal, but the Canadiens working it in behind their net. And it'll be Carrier to start it out. Pass onto the right side. They get to the red line and dump it into the Buffalo zone. Far wall for Peyton Krebs in behind the net. Krebs plays it off the wall. It'll get out of the zone. And Gouley forced back to the Montreal side of center. Carrier quickly plays it ahead, but the Canadiens offside. Dach just got to the bench, but the linesman's going to call that offside, as he was not completely out of the play. Had one skate on the ice when that puck was fired in the zone.
4: You know what? He got off the ice, so I don't understand why he did. You know, as soon as the player goes off the ice, it should eliminate that. But nevertheless, just stop the play. This faceoff is going to be outside of the Sabres zone, right in front of the Montreal bench here. You remember, you got long changes here in overtime as well, so it makes it a little more difficult. When you get a chance to get off the ice, you got to get off, because you do not want to get caught out there in a long shift here in overtime, and that could cost you big money right there. So make sure you get off when you can, but don't force it.
3: Shoots it in, near corner, power takes it away from Anderson. Anderson trying to pick his pocket, referee blocks the pass out, at least play up the wall by power. And now the Canadiens, Deneau, plays it back to the line. Anderson going to the slot. It's a backhand shot for now. The play in front is blocked by Timmons. Pushed to the wall by Anderson, and it's Greenway charged to lifting it out, and the bouncer for Malenstein. That line will go to the bench quickly as Montreal back in their own end. Up ahead now to Dobson. Sabres with four back, including Tage Thompson. He's going to go to the side of the net. Thompson will play it behind the cage. Darlene sends it up ice just to the Montreal line. Benson holding it. Thompson trying to join the play, but it was behind him. And Lane Hutson has it. Backing up in his own zone, watched by Benson. Here's Suzuki, right side. He'll shoot it in once he's over center. Far side. Darlene behind the net, trying to play it away from Suzuki. Caulfield with Byram make that Norris tied up behind the net. Now it's the Canadians coming out of the far corner with it. Caulfield behind the net. Slavkovsky tracked by Darlene. Takes him to the boards, knocks him off the puck, and Benson comes back, leads a rush of three. Benson slides it ahead. Norris onto his knees, trying to keep the play in the corner. Great battle, and he does that as Buffalo makes a change. Yeah, you get those burst of moments, don't you? Then if it doesn't go right, you got to kind of hope.
4: Yeah, you got to have good support when that's coming. And, you know, right there, Norris is kind of loses his balance, goes to his knee. Good thing is Sabres got reinforcements coming in from behind with good support there. No problem.
3: Evans with the tip in as Montreal get it behind the net. Power to play it. Now from the corner. Canadians bump it to the line. Carrier takes the shot. Lukanen had that deflect just over his glove. Evans sends it in front.
4: Tuck's got no stick.
3: Now back out towards the point. Tuck trying to close in on Matheson. Tuck will follow him. Matheson shot blocked by Tuck. It comes outside the line.
4: Huge play.
3: Got to get to the bench. Matheson now. Right side Carrier. Evans puts it off the behind of Newhook, who fires it just wide. Quinn on the ice. He'll flip it ahead. Doan racing after it. Race for the icing call here. And they're going to get it to Montreal.
4: Doan had position on him. Man, it just seemed like Doan had position on him there coming in, and I know it's when it hits the faceoff circle. But I just can't believe they made that call right here. But nice job by Alex Tuck. He had lost, broke his stick, actually, and he comes down and he ends up blocking the shot.
3: So this could be an issue. This group has been out for a minute. McLeod, Power, Doan, and Samuelson. But good faceoff win, and the Sabres flip it up to the Montreal line. And they stay onside as they get it deep, and now a change for the Sabres. As we approach 5 minutes into overtime, here in Game 7, Canadians turn it over at center. Suzuki lost the handle on it. Sabres just getting onside. Helenius now. He'll carry it down to the corner. Kostya Helenius plays it back to the line. Timmons with a shot, and Dobish with the stop. Steers it out of play. If they had scored there, there would be a look at that entry for sure.
4: Yeah, I think there would have been, because that looked pretty close at the line. But nevertheless, hey, linesman and referee doing the same thing. You know, they're staying on top of the job here and making sure it's the right call, and they will talk about that if they need to, but they don't need to here. This faceoff is going to stay down deep to Dobish's left over in the far corner. Vinny Ruff's able to get fresh guys on that. Tage Thompson, Norris, Benson line here. So you win this draw, bang, take shots.
3: Thompson lining up in a different spot now over to the right of Norris. And you have Darlene and Byram in behind the draw, won by Montreal. And Anderson blowing the zone here, and he's a sneaky one and a bouncing puck. Well played by Darlene ahead. Now Deneau tying up Benson, but Norris gains the line, leaves it for Tage Thompson. Thompson with a shot. Broken stick is going to go right to the bench here with the play still in the Montreal zone. 3-on-2 for the Canadians with Thompson trying to get back. Anderson with a shot! And that one might have got off the side of the post as Lukanen reached for that with a glove. Montreal still down in the corner with Texier. Hops away from one check. Anderson shot! Oh, and that one.
4: That did go off the post.
3: Off the bar, yes. Now it's far post here. Far point, sorry, for Dobson. He holds the line, takes the shot, and Lukanen, with Anderson standing in front of him, causing problems, making the save. Canadians keep it in, and they're changing. Good takeaway by Buffalo here. Norris patient ahead for Thompson. 2-on-1 with Benson. Thompson holds it. Thompson! Still with it, side of the net. Trying to put it off a body, but it's back to Norris. Sabres back to the line. Timmons walks in. That's off a stick and out of play.
4: Oh, my goodness. Dobish had no stick as well, and Tate is doing his best to hang on to that puck and step around. And he does a good job, and actually he's got Evans right on his back with his arms wrapped around him. Dobish goes down, and he starts kicking his leg up in the air, trying to make it a little more difficult for Tate to put the puck up and over. And it worked because Tate's not able to get it back to the front of the net there. It kind of comes through hot, nobody able to get it, but... great opportunity there for the saves.
3: Benson stayed right with Tage, too. He was a wide-open net. If Tage had an opportunity to slide it, but as you say, he was committed to the move. Face-off to the left of Dobesh. Sabres, McLeod, Tuck, and Doan. Backed up by Power and Timmins. Face-off, won by Buffalo, but the battle for possession up for grabs. Now McLeod wins it, plays it down to the corner for Tuck, comes right to the side of the net. Dobesh plays it away, and a rolling puck. Timmins will stride back after it, into the Buffalo zone. Watched by Evans. Evans is going to force him to pass it quickly. That's good. Alex Tuck is back to receive the pass. He'll get to center. Tuck in over the line. Tried to play it back towards Doan. Tuck against Hudson, far corner. Overcomes McLeod. And now knocked down by Doan. He gloves that one down to himself. Too far for Tuck. And Darlene is not going to pinch in on this play. He'll drop back and get the puck. Quickly up, though, for Zucker. Zucker here for McLeod. Puck went under his stick. McLeod with a slapper this block. Darlene on the left boards holds it. Darlene's shot blocked and now a race for it. Lukanen might have to come out and play this one. But he's got time at the side of the net. He'll play it around. Byram now against Caulfield. Well done by Byram and Darlene. Quinn's got to keep it moving. He does for Helenius. Quinn follows the play up the center. Good fight to get it in over the line. The Canadians break it up. And it's flipped back to the Buffalo line where Darlene holds it. Pass up the middle. Taken by Quinn. He'll chop it into the corner against Dobson. Far corner. Canadians up the wall and out. And this will not have enough to go all the way down the ice. So Samuelson back after it with Montreal changing. With the puck here for the Sabres.
4: It's still a pretty fast pace for this long change. No breaks.
3: Helenius will go to the bench after he tips it down into the Montreal corner. This is Matheson for Slavkovsky. So the top line out here. No, Slavkovsky out with Bolduc right now. And Evans. Carrier. Far corner. He's going to flip it up and out. This will not go for icing. It's going to be right on Lukanen. And he'll play it. Didn't want to have the Montreal faceoff in the zone right there. Here's Evans with it. Trying to go up the middle. He's forced by Timmins to the far wall. Bolduc will play it in behind the net. Samuelson been out there for 50 seconds. Playing it up the wall. Sabres able to force it down, but it's going to be an icing call here. So you've got Samuelson at 56, Timmins at 55 seconds. The rest of the group at about 40.
4: Yeah, that's no, I don't think that's a problem. I think it looks like Samuelson just kind of bending over a little bit, trying to get his air. But in this case right now, you just have your centerman stall enough here. Just your forwards just stall enough here that he can get a little bit of an extra break.
3: It's the fourth line out here for Buffalo. They win the faceoff. Great job on the draw. Greenway is going to soft toss this one into the Montreal zone, and that's going to go for icing. Oh, boy.
4: Yeah, they did not get the change either. You know, in that case right there, Samuelson should have been bolting across to the bench there as soon as they got possession of it. He wanted to get off the ice, bolt to the bench.
3: Looked like Greenway could have carried up a couple more seconds, too.
4: Yeah.
3: Anyway, faceoff. They won the last one. Got to do it again.
4: Oh, here you go. So
3: to the right of Lukanen. And the Canadians stay with Texier, Anderson, and Deneau. Deneau with the faceoff dot wins it. Top of the circle, far side. Texier at the line was loaded for the shot. Held on to, though, by Lane Hudson. He puts that one off the end wall for Anderson against Samuelson. Now Texier in the corner. Forced to the boards. Timmins comes away with it. Samuelson, now the legs are feeling heavy. Samuelson unable to skate away from the pressure. And now Timmins trying to get to the corner for a 50-50. 2-on-1 down low. Anderson looking to spin it in front. Lukanen needs to cover, and he can't. Taken away by Timmins. Sabres off the glass and out. Someone's got to get off.
4: Yeah, you got to.
3: There's no icing here. The Montreal Hudson just gave up on it, so they wave off the icing.
4: They survive.
3: 10:48 to go in the first overtime period here of Game 7. Montreal Hudson will pass it on the left side. Dumped deep into the Buffalo zone. Byram after. Canadians come up with it with a shot that's blocked with traffic in front. Lukanen is down behind the play. Back the other way, and Norris gets up ice. Norris holds it for Thompson with a shot. That goes off the body. Canadians get it back here with Caulfield. Right side, he'll shoot it in. Thompson's got possession over the far side. Clean as Montreal's changing. Gets it up to Benson. He cuts inside on Carrier to the Montreal line. Trying to go to the middle of the ice. Down to his knees. Carrier comes up with a puck. And it's off the boards and out by Montreal. Canadiens now with 3-on-2 to the line. Left side on the carry in is Demidoff. Dangerous player as this series has gone on. In behind the net. This is Newhook against Darlene. Over comes Samuelson. Canadiens still with the puck down low. They got a man in front. Demidoff with a shot is stopped and a rebound to Darlene in the corner. Oh, that was close. Lukanen with a big stop there. Played out to center ice. Canadiens onside as they bring it in. Nice strip there from behind. And it's lifted up ice into the Montreal zone. Racing after it. Here is Doan. Doan with a chance on the side of the net. That's stopped by Dobish. Doan stays with the puck over on the far side against Matheson. Matheson comes away with it. Takes a look up ice. Doan almost picked his pocket again. But he got it out to center. And now Hellner's coming back to help out defensively. And the Sabres have possession. Power. Quick pass to center. In across the line. Drop for Hellenis with a shot. Dobis reaching for that. That was high. Comes back out. Timmins just gently to the line and in. And that is touched back in by Buffalo before the Canadiens ice the puck here with 9:08 to go in overtime of Game 7. The first overtime period if you're just joining us.
4: Yeah, and the big thing is here they're getting the first ice kind of cleanup here after the 10-minute mark with 9:08 left. And Tate Thompson's waving at them to stay off the ice, and they have to stay off here because it's an icing call.
3: Yeah, so
4: next time there's a whistle here. Now they're throwing them back out of there again.
3: Yeah, the rest told them to come out.
4: All right, so they get a little cleanup here.
3: Well, that's good news for Matheson and Dobson, who are at 59 seconds. The rest of the Canadians, I think, weren't much into their shift, just 10 seconds or so. So for those who maybe did just kind of get out of work and you weren't able to follow, Deneau opened the scoring at 4:30 of the hockey game. Gouley and Texier with the assists. Montreal will go up 2-0 on a power play goal at 14:29 in the opening period. Bolduc's third of the playoffs from Suzuki and Hudson. And we go to the second period at 13:19. Sabres with an even strength goal from Jordan Greenway. Samuelson with a shot goes off of the back of Greenway's pants. Malenstein and Samuelson with the assist. And then Rasmus Dahlin with a beautiful setup for Mullen Power at 6:27. Even strength goal. Yeah. McLeod got the other assist, and that's why we're here.
4: Yeah, give them a lot of credit. They stuck with the game plan. And, you know, they got down a couple here early in this game, but they just kept playing their game. They just kept going at them. They kept getting pucks to the net. They started winning the battles, a few more battles here. Defensive zone, they started cleaning up a little bit. They were a little loose there at the beginning of the game, and they stuck with it, stuck to their game plan, and once again found a way to get it tied up there late in the game. So this is how we are. Got to give them the benefit of the doubt, Dan, because these guys just keep going at it. And too many times there we sit and we think, okay, they're down, they're out, and they come right back.
3: 2-2 shots here in overtime. Ukko-Pekka Luukkonen and Jakub Dobish keeping their teams in this one. With a face-off now in the Montreal zone. And yes, it was really only beneficial for Matheson and Dobson a minute and a minute 15 and everybody else with a short time on the ice for Montreal. So not a huge gain there by not being able to just drop the puck and go. Sabres able to rest their guys as well. Norris at the face-off dot, won by Buffalo. Comes back to the line, Dahlin with a shot! Low glove pickup by Dobish. Able to see that one as Sabres had Benson just off to the side.
4: I'm not sure if that one redirected. When Dahlin took the shot, there was Norris was tied up with his man in front, and it almost looked like it might have redirected a little bit, and Dobish right out there, and everybody kind of clear away, and he's had plenty of time to find it as it was coming through and get it with a glove. But once again, I just say, no, it's never a bad shot throwing here from any different angle.
3: Norris at the dot, Thompson to his left, Benson to his right. Dahlin and Byram back at the blue line. Face-off up for grabs on possession here. Sabres will play it to the corner. Thompson for Benson. Tied up by Matheson. Overcomes Taze. Taze with a puck and a shot. Dobish. Oh, boy. He had to look around traffic there to find that one. Evans and Norris going to the net.
4: Yeah, well, that's what you want. When Taze has got the puck on his stick here in this overtime, the other two guys should be just looking to go to the net because you got your D back there. They're going to be a relief valve if something happens and he turns the puck over. You got plenty of guys coming back, but the other two. You got Norris and Benson here. as soon as that puck goes to Tage Thompson, boom, get yourself to the front of that. That's exactly what they tried right there. And fortunately for Dobish, he was able to handle that puck. There wasn't any type of a rebound.
3: Sabres get it back to Dahlin off the draw. Tight at the line, though, with Demidoff. And the Canadians hunting for loose pucks here. The Sabres are known. That's where they want to play the game from. And now you've got Evans going to the net. There's a shot. Scores! The Canadians in overtime with the counter. And they go to the Eastern Conference Final as they win it 3-2 with 8:38 remaining in the overtime period.
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2: Fabulous in this series. That's the seventh goal of the playoffs. I think six in this series. Nico Pekka-Luukkonen playing a strong game there tonight. Just not able to get a piece of that one over on the far side in Montreal. There you are. Hey, you got to give them credit, Dan. They work hard. They work together. They're fast. They move the puck out of their zone pretty well. Their goaltending was very strong in this one. It's another young team here that is going to be battling with the Sabres for a long time to come. They're built very well. They're very well coached. And they got experience last year. They got the experience last year that the Sabres are getting here this year. And that might have been the difference in this one.
3: Newhook had the overtime winner against Tampa as well to get them here. And that shot didn't go off of anyone. Just a fluttering puck, though, that got by Luukkonen.
2: Yeah, it goes through Dahlin. It goes past him, past Evans, and you got Bowen Byram coming in. It just kind of a rolling puck. End over end over end, and it just lobs over the pad of Luukkonen, his left pad, into the far corner of the net.
3: Yeah, so 82 miles an hour on that shot, and as you say, with the way it's kind of fluttering like that, an even tougher pickup. What a season, Rob. We didn't expect this team would be here. You and I, at the beginning of the year, were looking at each other thinking, here we go again. And the Buffalo Sabres take all of us to a Game 7 of Round 2 and a goal away from getting to the Eastern Conference Finals. So congrats to the guys.
2: Yeah, I think we got to look at it. And a lot of these guys that took major steps this year, and there were a lot of guys that, for a while you were hoping they were going to, and they did this year. You know, Zach Benson doing a great job. You know, Bowen Byram having a heck of a year. Sam Carrick, when he came in, awesome. Peyton Krebs, I thought, really turned a corner here this year. Matias Samuelsson, Owen Power. You can just go on and on. There's been a lot of guys have really outstanding years. You got some young guys, Noah Oslin coming in, that Helenius that you're going to be looking for next year. You got to expect that both of those guys are going to be in the lineup here from the beginning of the season next year. So,
3: and Kinyeri Kulik.
2: Yeah, a lot of young, positive guys that you just proved they come in here and they show they can play. And there's not going to be no transition time here. They're going to step right in. It's going to be good right off the hop. So,
3: and you know what else this wasn't? It wasn't a nasty series. I mean, they fought hard and they battled and there were hits and there were words said and pushing and shoving and should we or shouldn't we go at it. But, you know, nothing was overly. And how about this? Guy's shaking hands with the referee here. Jason Zucker starting it and Malenstein coming over as well. And now the fans here at KeyBank Center who have been chanting "Let's go Buffalo," thanking their team for a ride, as I said, that I don't think anybody expected. They hoped for it, but they expected it.
2: Yeah, and then you know what? The Sabres came through, and they did a good job there. And you know what? I look at it, and for a while, you haven't been exciting rolling into that season. I am now because I think they've got a really good opinion on what guys can do past the regular season now once they got into playoffs. A lot of the young guys, who can play? Who do they really want to make sure they hone in on and keep? Some guys that could be moving up. There's a lot of guys here, I think, on this ice tonight that it may be their last game as a Sabre here because decisions are going to be made as the way guys played throughout the playoffs and that. And, you know, do they need to improve in certain areas? You know, the coaching staff all on last year's of their deal too, so who knows what's going to happen there. So a ton of questions within that Sabres dressing room right now, but I think the biggest thing is they can all look back and they can be pretty proud of what they accomplished here as a group and what they possibly learned from each other and what they can carry on into the future of their hockey careers, because I think they made a huge step. They grew together as a team, and I'll tell you what, it was pretty darn exciting there for the last few months covering this group.
3: Couldn't agree more. We always look forward to coming to the rink. Brian, I know you're there. We do a job here that not many in the world get to do in the greatest league in the world for this sport. And, you know, every night you came to the rink, certainly from December, let's just say December, not even the 9th, but you just, as Rob said, you could feel this team was ready to turn the corner, and they did. And, you know, I remember there's been a few nights you come to the rink and you kind of have chills a little bit thinking, hey, are we about to? And then tonight was one of them. You got it to 2-2 and you're starting to thinking, hey, this could be Carolina next. But, you know, this entire season series between these two teams, it went back and forth every game. I mean, this is no different than we saw between these two teams 11 times that they met this season.
4: Yeah, I think overall, I mean, when you guys

0: look at what you said about, well, where was this team in December? They were in dead last in the Eastern Conference, and they ended up being division champions and having home ice through the first two rounds.
1: Yep.
0: And right now, it's a lot of sting, I'm sure. And I think as time goes on, Rob, they'll look back at that accomplishment to one of the maybe the greatest in-season turnaround in the history of this franchise.
1: Yeah, I think they it has to be, because, you know, you're sitting here and you're looking at it and you're thinking some of the times where in the last, you know, even a few years. Look back to St. Louis when they ended up winning the Cup. You know, they were dead last, and they come and they got themselves into a great position, had a great playoffs, and ultimately win the Stanley Cup. You know, you obviously don't get to that point here, but you get yourself into the second round. That it doesn't happen too many times. Too many times, you know, it just continues to snowball and that team ends up last, or, you know, their management is not willing to make the changes, or they make changes and you know, they kind of set you back a little bit farther. So that is the one thing right now with the management group of this team. I'm very confident in this group that they've sat back here and they've watched this whole playoff and they've seen an awful lot of things they liked and maybe some things they didn't like, and maybe some decisions that they've had to, they're going to have to make here contract wise moving forward for guys coming in. But I think this playoff gives them that opportunity to see and make those decisions a lot easier and be more comfortable with the decisions they're making. So
2: that same feel, Rob, that I had was that, I think we were talking about this a couple of days ago, but I said this is probably the most excited I've been, not that I wanted the offseason obviously to start now, but I knew when that time came,
1: yep,
2: no matter when. I'm really excited for it because, to your point, you want to see what the new minds now that are behind this team that have now seen a really good painting. They didn't see a team that was, okay, we got a good team, we're not sure how good they are. Well, now you've seen how good they can be. How do you get them to that next level? And a lot of that depth might already be in your organization.
1: It may be in your organization and limited, but, you know, I think that you get a good idea of when you're in these situations who can really step up and who you can count on.
2: Yeah, and what you might need.
1: Yeah,
2: right?
1: And so, what you might need to maybe help to push them. So, you know, I think this was awesome that you got at least two rounds out of this that, you know, their management team could sit back and evaluate and decide what they're going to have to do forward. And I know they're highly aggressive and they're not going to hesitate to make the changes they need. So, you know, another one's going to be a big one, and, you know, about the coaching staff of this team too. You know, all those guys on last year's deal, whether Lindy's going to come back, whether his group's going to be back. So there's a ton of decisions to be made here for the Sabres organization moving forward.
0: The immediacy of how a game seven and a series can end, it's tough to take in the home building, in the sense that there's probably, of the 19,000 that showed up here, 18,500 of them wearing blue and gold, that just immediately, like, their heart sinks instantly. And, you know, eventually, as you heard, the support and the cheers of Let's Go Buffalo for the team. I guess that's part of, though, why
1: it
0: we
1: is,
0: enjoy sports,
1: it is,
0: right?
1: You know, like,
0: yeah.
1: Instantly, right off the hop, it's like, ah, God dang it. You know, it's over, and you're mad. Tomorrow you wake up and you go, you know what? Those guys did a pretty good job. And, you know, you start thinking about a lot of the positives that happened here and a lot of the performances out of a lot of different guys that really matured as players and things you got to look forward to moving into next year. Hey, the last few years you didn't have that. So now you do. And I think the big thing is you know, before, in the past it was like, what pick are we getting? You know, where are we getting in the draft? Who cares about the draft right now? The things that are going to happen with this team are going to happen through trades, whether it's going to be free agency or anything like that. So that's what I'm excited for.
0: You've got a whole bunch of young players, Dan, too, that, I mean, we saw and even got glimpses of in the playoffs here, like Konstantelos all of a sudden just jumps right in. And not only does Lindy give him the opportunity, but he thrives with it.
1: Yeah.
0: And you have other players like Jurij Kulik, who didn't even
1: Noah
0: get into
1: Hosslin
0: the playoffs.
1: Noah stepped in and
0: Noah
1: got Hosslin. Hurt. Was awesome.
0: I mean, those are three players that could be part of the regular lineup and be here for 82 games next regular season.
2: Well, and listen, they're different times of their careers, but I'll say, like, Hosslin could have been your new hook in this situation, because he's the type of guy that you throw out as your, you know, your second line. You can even sneak him in on a third line situation, and all of a sudden he's coming down the wall and he's that guy taking that shot, right? A reliable player. He's not going to put you in any harm's way. You know what? I'm just watching some of the stuff here on our screen. I'm just really happy, and I know Rob can speak to this because you have a son who, you've got some kids that stood outside at Canal Side and watched games and in neighborhoods in Buffalo that have never done it in their entire lifetime, and they're 15 years old. you know. And I'm just, I'm not trying to be corny with this, but as you say, when you step away from the disappointment, because I was planning to go to Carolina on Wednesday, I had it in my head, we're going. And when they got to 2-2, I thought, holy cow, we're going. But now I'll be cutting the grass like Rob, and I'll be thinking about the season, and I'll be thinking about these people got to experience, so this city did, a whole generation that have not even had an idea what it's like. So I'm happy for them. And further to the player part, these guys might have heard how hard it is, Rob, to win. Montreal's only halfway there.
1: Trust me.
2: Now you've been there, right?
1: And it's a great eye. Like I said, they got a little taste of it last year. Montreal did. You know, and now they handle different situations a little differently here. Yeah. Whether, you know, 7 games with Tampa, 7 games with the Sabres. That's a pretty strong push for a young team that's only been through a handful of playoff games coming into it. And it's not as if they're really deep with guys, veteran guys. So, give them a lot of credit. Marty St. Louis had them up and ready to go and you know, making the difference. But... yeah, I just listened to Rick Tocchet the other day about the Philadelphia Flyers, and he was elated that even though they lost in the second round by Carolina getting killed by them, he goes, you know how good this was? This was great, because every different experience they had, whether getting beat up in games, getting beat in games, you know, that everything that went along with it, he goes, it's only going to help us. Mm-hmm. And he's 100% right.
2: Yeah, you got to get there. You got to experience everything in life. And just for these guys, I think, because to your point that, look, a lot of times you'll say, well, and there might be a couple guys that aren't back, but the majority of this group is coming back. I mean, the majority of this group is going to say, we've been there, done that. It doesn't guarantee you CRAP, but the fact that you know what it takes now, more than thinking you know what it takes, now you know. It's not a, no, we're good, we got this. No, now you know.
1: How do you know a majority is coming back?
2: Well, I would say majority.
0: Contract-wise, they are. Yes. Can any trade happen? Of course.
2: Well, majority by one, though?
1: No, I'm not saying that. I'm just saying majority. Who knows? That's all the things they have to evaluate. Yeah. They may look at it and go, okay, we need, you know, different or third, second line, but, you know, when we get to the playoffs and this and that. So now that they have the assets, they're deep enough that they can move some either young ones, move the old ones, replace them with young ones. And, you know, you're not handcuffed now. So you've got draft capital. You've got plenty of room financially that if you want to go sign guys, that, you know, I would say they're going to look at it and go, we want to win now. You got Dolly and you got Thompson. You guys got these guys under
2: now.
1: Their window for contracts, for age, for everything is right there.
2: Samuelson.
1: Let's go take advantage of it. Let's build a team for next season.
2: Yeah, maybe it's to say they figured out. We always talked about the Sabres trying to find their new identity, right? Because you rightfully lean on the past of an organization to give you, you know, kind of strength and saying, this is why you're a Sabre. This is what you are. This is what you play for people in this town. But you got to find your own identity as a team. And this is what this version of the Montreal Canadiens has done, because there's no Guy Lafleur out there. There's no Steve Shutt. There's no Yvon Cornwallé. You know, they got the Caulfield, Suzuki, and Lane Hutson. Are there three pillars right now? And they got a goaltender they hope is going to be good. They've already anointed him in Montreal.
1: Played pretty darn well.
2: Yeah, he played really well in the series. For Buffalo, what I should have said is they know their identity as a team. They know how they win, right? They attack you. They go at you. And they did that to get back in this game, which was really cool. So, that's what sports does. It lifts you up, and then it brings you down for a sec. But Rob brings up a good point. Razor always tells me, he says, you know, you might be bummed out a little bit here, but your life is not really changed tomorrow, except...
1: No.
2: You know.
0: I mean...
1: No.
0: For all the disappointment at this moment, it's a lot better than you and I in March talking about them already being eliminated.
1: Absolutely.
0: Right? So, I mean,
1: absolutely.
0: This is way better, right? I mean, it stings right now for everybody involved, but in the end, watching this, covering this, for anybody that's, whether you're a fan, a player, a staff member, you know, as you said, we're lucky to have a microphone in front of us during this.
2: Yeah.
0: This is much better than what has been for the last 14 years.
1: A tremendous amount of national notoriety. As Dan said, a younger group of a generation in town that has never seen playoff hockey. My son, a part of it, 17-year-old, never seen.
2: They love Sabre players now.
1: They love
2: Ovechkin
1: it. They know they're not talking about Alex Ovechkin. They're talking about Tage Thompson. The interest, the excitement's there. Yeah. So there's so much happen here this season with this group of guys that is going to be paying dividends moving forward for the whole organization. So it was a fun ride.
2: Hey, Rob and I have listened to you on the post-game show for many years driving home. For me, it's been 13 here, but I know, because we sometimes would call each other. We felt for you in those years doing a post-game show about trying to figure it out. So to Rob's point and to your point, way better conversation tonight, even though people are disappointed. Some people might even be a little angry because they're fans. I get it. But, you know, end of the day.
1: Don't be angry.
2: That's not to be there. Yeah, don't be angry. And may I say, to stay out of the business of everything, but it's I know it's been a run for the Sabres Hockey Network where we are right now, and I know you've been a part of it. So I want to thank you for that. Obviously, Rob and I are not part of the business of anything, so who knows what the future holds, but I know we'll see you and everyone else around the rink covering games. To what degree, we don't know, but I want to thank you for everything you've done, certainly on behalf of everyone in Buffalo and being part of the Sabres Hockey Network and the flagship station.
0: Yeah, it's been fun. 19 seasons hosting, and this has been obviously the farthest they've gone in those 19 seasons, so that's been good.
2: 19, really?
0: Well, yeah.
2: So you were blaming me.
1: Well, you are mostly the fault for everything that's gone on here for the last few years, but I won't tell anybody that.
2: You just had a game seven. You're welcome.
0: That's true.
2: Yeah. All right, we got to get Brian's show back because I'm sure Paul's already he's ready.
0: Paul wants more airtime, by the way.
2: Back to you, Brian. Yeah, exactly.
1: Paul's going to carve me on my drum skills, and he's going to try to be funny.
0: Yeah, he wasn't happy with your rhythm, he says. Just for the record, I'm just letting you know it's coming.
1: Yeah, but I got talent. I don't have rhythm. That's right. I'm talented and good-looking, and rhythm is the only thing I'm lacking.
0: Okay, I'll let Paul know that.
1: Okay? I think everybody just heard it.
0: Thank you, Dan. Thank you, Rob. All right. Game 7 goes to Montreal, and the series 4-3. Post-game will continue when we come back here. I'm Brian Colesdale. Thanks for listening. We got a lot to get to, so don't go anywhere right here on the Buffalo Sabres Radio Network.
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0: Welcome back to the Press Box here along the Buffalo Sabres Radio Network. Overtime winner for the Canadiens, Alex Newhook, in Game 7. 11-22 into the overtime, gets it done, and it eliminates the Buffalo Sabres. They will finish this season now losing in 7 in the second round of the postseason. As we welcome you back, thanks to Dan Dunleavy, Rob Ray. We continue our discussion here. I'm Brian Colziel, Pat Malacaro, Owen Parker from our flagship station WGR and along the Sabres Radio Network team here. Going to continue on as we are just past 11 o'clock here. We, of course, will be getting some locker room sound here shortly. We'll hear from Sabres head coach Lindy Ruff at the podium. We'll also get player interviews from the room with Paul Hamilton coming up here in just a little bit. But Montreal playing the role of spoiler here as the road team continues to just find ways to win. Takes game 7 here. And Pat, we'll start with you. We were just talking with Dan and Rob. The immediacy of a game 7 and how a series can end literally on any rush. You and I were talking about during the intermission, every entry feels like this could be it. This could be it. And obviously for Montreal it was.
1: And each team had a couple of opportunities before that to end it. You know, Tage Thompson comes in and just isn't able to get the shot off and not get a quality chance. So you look at both ends of the ice. Both teams had opportunities, maybe a post earlier in the overtime from Montreal. So each side had chances in those 10 or 11 minutes leading up to that game-winning goal. But your best players had the puck on their stick, and it's what you want. It's just sometimes it doesn't go in and go your way, and for the Sabres it didn't. For Montreal, a puck that goes to the net that gets deflected off a player crashing the net is the difference in the series that was even the entire time.
0: Yeah, Owen, the final goal there is one that gets through some traffic. How'd you see that in terms of maybe how it got Pat by Lukanen and in?
2: Yeah, well, at first it looked like a real leaky one from Lukanen, but after some closer looks on a video replay, it looks like it goes off to Montreal player's hand or stick as they're driving the center lane and just deflects it enough to throw Lukanen off. It still kind of goes through him. It's maybe one you would still like to see him make a save on, but it is a tough ask after a deflection like that. But man, it was really a good, solid game from Lukanen from the start. I think the two goals that go in weren't really on him, and then he made some unbelievable saves. I think of the two on Caulfield in the first that were really stellar and just can't quite get to the last one. I think it's really kind of was the worry all along about Lukanen was we know he can make all the big, hard saves, but will there be a leaky one that gets through him? And I think you could kind of get there on that 3-2 overtime winner from Newhook being a little leaky, even though it does get tipped and deflect in. It is one that kind of goes through him and maybe one you would like to have stopped, especially in overtime of a game 7.
0: Tough when he's definitely their best player in period 1 for that.
2: Right.
0: Could have been a 3-0 or 4-0 Montreal lead maybe at one point. But then the Sabres do fight back. Let's go to a moment in the game that obviously probably will be discussed here at length over the next few days, and that is what appears maybe to be the go-ahead goal from Malenstein. Owen, the officials maybe a little quick to the whistle, maybe a little bit thinking that Dobish had it covered, but poked through, it trickles through, and Malenstein just kind of just taps it in because it's sitting there. But the officials end up blowing it dead. How'd you see it playing out?
2: I thought it was a quick whistle. I thought the Sabres got, you know, they got jobbed a little bit on that play. I think that is a goal that should count, regardless of whether Greenway is the one that knocks it loose or not. I think that whistle is really quick. And I don't think Dobesh knew where it was. He never really did. I think that happened a lot tonight. That should tell the refs maybe we shouldn't give this guy quick whistles if we know he's been looking up in the air, unaware of where the puck is all night long. And to know that, have that happen in the game so much, and then give them that quick a whistle on that play at that time of the game, I think it's a really tough call. I don't think that it was the right move. I think it really ended up coming back to bite the Sabres here, clearly. I mean, that was it. You never know what could have happened. Montreal pulls the goalie late, and maybe they tie it up and we go to overtime anyways. But the way the Sabres were playing at that point, I think they were carrying the play handily. And if that goes in, I think it's pretty much game over. And, you know, it's a quick whistle, and the Sabres season is now over.
0: Add it to the list, Pat, of Buffalo sports lore where there's controversy in some capacity, unfortunately.
1: And you go back to the end of the second period, and Montreal is kind of hanging on for dear life. The Sabres are just running them over in their end the entire time. So this is a night where Montreal just got the breaks that they needed to survive the Sabres. Hard to say that, I guess, when you win 3-2 in overtime, but it felt like they were surviving a lot of that game against the Sabres. I didn't think Montreal really had all that quality of chances from the final 40 minutes. Everything was on the outside. They tried going to the middle of the ice, and even the plays from behind the net were to try and set up, you know, a man down the slot. Everything was shut off. The Sabres played the game pretty flawlessly for the most part from the first period on, and it's just one of those nights where, whether it's the quick whistle, whether it's just surviving the second period, Montreal just had the breaks kind of go their way in this one, and in a game seven, that's the difference in the series.
0: Shot attempts were 91-59 in favor of the Sabres in this one.
1: So I believe it.
0: The pressure, a ton of that was, I think, the second half of period two, Owen.
2: Mm-hmm. Yeah, the Sabres really were the better team tonight for 55-plus minutes. I think the first period, they got sloppy early, and really there was really one stretch about 5 minutes in the first period where they looked good, and then the rest of the game, they controlled it. They looked like the better team. They had the better chances. They had the obvious advantage in shots and shot attempts. I think their goaltender was playing well, and they just couldn't quite, like you said, Pat, get the bounces. There was the crazy schmozzle at the side of the net at the end of the second period that it seems stunning that that puck didn't end up in the net. There was the quick whistle, all of these things that could have just broken half a percent different, and I think this result ends up differently, and it's the second game seven in a row where I think Montreal was heavily outplayed and still found a way to come out on top.
0: One player that'll be discussed for sure for a variety of reasons will be Alex Tuck, Pat, because the immediacy that his contract will be coming to an end. Will there be an extension before July 1st hits and free agency starts across the league? And Tuck's, let's just say, he was as snake-bitten as anybody in this series here, and no points on a night still where he had some chances but just couldn't find a way to get it in.
1: Yeah, it was different the last two games. You guys can tell me if I'm wrong, but it felt different the last two games. He was getting chances where he wasn't earlier in the series. He was a non-factor for the first maybe four games of the series, five games of the series. But last game, Dobesh made a couple of big saves on him, maybe missed the net on one or two. And tonight, again, it was an up-and-down game overall for Tuck. Some things you like, some things you don't like, but I never felt like over the course of the night that he was costing this team opportunities or giving up the puck so much that it was hindering the team. So I think this was just one of those, you come off the series where against Boston, he and Tage Thompson could do no wrong, and just this series, it flipped 180 degrees in the other direction, and he could do no right. And whether it's injury, whether it's exhaustion, whether it's, you know, a long season and you have those stretches like this, for whatever reason, this series he just was not able to perform the way he did in round one.
0: 3-2, Montreal victorious in overtime. 11:22 mark. Newhook, seventh of the playoffs, pushes Montreal on to the Eastern Conference Finals. They'll take on Carolina on Thursday in game one. The Hurricanes haven't played for over 2 weeks, and Montreal has now gone back-to-back game seven road wins and figured out a way to get it done. So regardless of maybe how we think maybe the Sabres are the better team in this night, pretty impressive, Owen, that Montreal is able to go game seven road win to move on to the East Finals.
2: Yeah, I mean, it's definitely a testament to their ability to stay resilient, especially in games where they're getting steamrolled at times. They trusted their goaltender, Jakub Dobish, to keep them in it, and he did it both times. I mean, Tampa Bay was a great regular season team, great playoff team, as we know their history, and they were able to get by him 1-0 with only a handful of shots in their first round game seven. And then, you know, tonight again, I think we've said it I don't know how many times here. I think Montreal got steamrolled for the majority of this game and did not necessarily deserve to win. But when you've got a goaltender that makes saves when you need them, that factors in, and that means maybe you did deserve to win. If you've got a goaltender that can make those saves and beat the other goaltender on the other side, that's part of the game out there, folks. It's just the way it goes. And so I think that's really a place that Montreal is going to look to in the future to rely on. Clearly, it's been crucial for them in advancing in both of their first two series in these playoffs, and they're going to need them again against Carolina, that's for sure.
0: In this series now that it finishes up in seven games, five of the seven times the road team came out on top. And now for the 51st time, an OT game, I'm sorry, game seven has gone to OT. That updated record now is home team a slight edge, 27-24. We can add a 24th win on here for the road team. But, yeah, five times the road team ends up winning. And we've spent the entire series, Pat, trying to figure out why the Sabres can't win in this building. And I'm sure there's been similar discussions in Montreal of why they can't close it out at Bell Center, where they're supposed to have the best home ice advantage in hockey.
1: And it goes back to last round. After winning the opening game of the series against Boston, the Sabres win three on the road to win their four games of the series. So just for whatever reason, we've talked about it going into the playoffs. I genuinely don't think, outside of Montreal, we're a place where the Sabres perform well, that there really is home ice advantage, especially the way these leagues are set up in all sports for the word parity. You know, everyone's so close. We all thought this series was going to be as razor-thin margin as it was. So there really is no advantage other than, do you have a hot goaltender? Do you have a player that's on a real hot stretch right now that has three goals or five goals in three games or something like that to lead your team? And that, again, we talk about the goaltending. Maybe the difference in this series where both teams are so evenly matched.
0: 3-2 Montreal victorious. We expect to hear from Lindy Ruff here shortly from the media area downstairs, and then we'll have locker room interviews as well. We'll hear from Ukko-Pekka Luukkonen. I'm sure we'll hear from Rasmus Dahlin and others here along the way as Paul Hamilton is down there getting interviews. 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Well, again, the final shot totals end up 39-25 in favor of the Sabres. The shot attempts 91-55 in this game. Power plays, there was only one on each side. The Sabres, 0 of 1, not much of their one chance, and the Canadiens scored on theirs with just a few seconds left, 1 of 1. And this was a game that was pretty much called, like you could predict in an NHL Game 7, that they weren't going to call anything unless it was blood from a high stick or somebody throwing the puck out of their own end into the stands.
2: Right. Yeah, that's exactly what you expect at this time of year in a Game 7. And really, it kind of does make it all easier for the players and the referees because they know what the standard is. You're not going to get called for anything unless it is egregious. And at the very least, then you know what you're getting away with, which is maybe not the case in all these games, especially like we've seen maybe throughout this series, the standard has shifted vastly from what we saw. So I think, you know, there was nothing unexpected about the way that tonight was refereed, aside from some of the, you know, the early whistle, maybe the non-call Zucker on interference on Dobesh could be argued on the Montreal side. There was the kick in. There's a bunch of question marks, but none of them really in the penalty area.
1: Maybe I'm a dinosaur, but that's the way I want Game 7 to be played out. Outside of you grabbing somebody and throwing them to the ice and keeping them from scoring, I mean, I want the players to be able to have the freedom of being able to settle the game. And if that makes me a dinosaur, I think outside of one or two very important moments in this game, not downplaying it, the officials got the game right.
2: Yep.
0: In some sense, if you know going in each team's only going to get one, I'd say advantage Sabres, because whose power play has been more lethal? It's been Montreal's, and whose power play has struggled? Now, it sounds silly for me to say that. Buffalo just went 4 of 5 in their last game, but if I was going to take my chances of a power play having an impact on this game, it would be Montreal. And, well, lo and behold, guess what? They got one. They were 1 of 1, and the Sabres were 0 of 1. So it does impact the game in terms of the sense that Montreal's power play comes out. But if you would say you're not going to call anything, there's barely going to be any power play time, probably for Buffalo, you'd say, oh, hey, more 5-on-5 action. That's better for the way we play.
2: Absolutely, and I think that it worked out that way, that the Sabres controlled the play 5-on-5 for the entire game, really, and it just they weren't able to break through on Dobesh. There were a couple of good saves he made, a couple of chances that roll off high and wide, a couple that just are passed up looking for an extra pass, and I think those all added up to really just cost the Sabres. It was a really strong game in every department aside from finishing from the Sabres. They did all the hard work to get to the good areas. They made great plays. They were good in transition. I think they did everything that has brought them success all year long. They just couldn't quite get past Dobesh, and that's, you know, that can be the difference in these games, especially in a winner-takes-all Game 7 scenario. If you've got a hot goalie or a team that's maybe overpassing on some opportunities, you're going to be in some trouble.
0: 3-2 Montreal in overtime. They'll move on to take on Carolina starting on Thursday in the Eastern Finals. The Sabres season comes to an end here tonight at KeyBank Center. 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Third star, Rasmus Dahlin. He had Buffalo's second goal of the game for Montreal. Jakub Dobish is the second star of the game-winning goaltender for the Canadiens. And Alex Newhook, who got the game winner. He is star number one tonight. Of course, a sellout. Announced crowd, 19,070, as Buffalo can't get it done on home ice. They lose game 2, 5, and 7 in this building. And their only home win was in game one of this series. Their other two wins came at the Bell Center. And again, a storyline of the series, the road team dominating play overall. Again, though, now I just a real quick thought on that East final upcoming, Pat, here. I mean, intrigue in the sense Carolina has won eight in a row, dominating play. But they haven't played in now what's going to be over 2 weeks by the time this goes here. So is there such a thing as too much rest? Is there such a thing maybe as rust? I mean, Montreal now has gone grueling a pair of seven-game series against Tampa and Buffalo.
1: Yeah, and I think maybe for the first 10 minutes of the first game of the next round, you may see a rusty Carolina team, but let's not forget how they've played. And beyond winning each of their series in four games, they've just locked it down, and they've just played such sound, fundamental hockey. And for Montreal, I think the Sabres kind of laid the blueprint of how you're going to beat them, and Carolina, they don't necessarily need that.
0: 3-2 the final, Montreal. Lindy Ruff is making his way to the media room. Let's take you there live to hear from the Sabres head coach.
3: You know, I thought it was a little bit of a quick whistle, and because you can always go back and look at those, and but didn't really get an explanation on it.
4: Lindy, with the way this series went back and forth, I mean, did you and your staff anticipate overtime and this kind of ending? And how do you as a coach prepare for a sudden death and possibly season-ending overtime?
3: Well, I think we said at the start of the series it was going to be two really good teams playing. We had some momentum swings, and you get to overtime. We had a couple of really good chances. We had the chances in our hands. Those are the opportunities that you hope you get. We just didn't finish. We had a couple of great opportunities, even in the third, the Hellenius toe slash glove save that almost went. I think the ice was fairly tilted. We had a lot of opportunities to make a difference in the game.
5: Lindy, when you're going into that overtime, the way the game had been uphill and now you finally had a lot of momentum going, how much did you think to yourself, you're looking in that room, somebody's going to be a hero for this team?
3: I thought it was just part of our journey. You know, a tough start where, you know, we let one go in off a skate. A penalty that we almost had killed. We got just a little bit aggressive in left net front. But these guys never quit all year. Just another indication. You know, you battle hard. We stayed with the game. We get one to make it 2-1, and we talked about playing the game the right way, and made a great play off a face-off, and Dahlin got us tied, and I really felt that the game was right there for us.
6: On a personal level, what are the initial emotions of the season ending that way tonight?
3: It hurts. I told the team it hurts. That pain will go away, but I won't let this one game define the season we had. I told the players how proud I was of them. The battle, we took into game 6 in Montreal and then came back here and gave ourselves every chance to win. So this one game doesn't define our season for us.
7: Lindy, the way Rasmus played in the playoffs and these last couple in particular, it almost looked like at times he wanted to will you to victory. Can you speak to just what he did these last couple of games and how dynamic he was at times?
3: Yeah, I mean, he was on his toes. He wanted to be a difference every opportunity he could be. played one heck of a... I mean, you look at our top couple guys in Game 6, they played a heck of a game to give us the win. They, again, tonight, Dolls tied the game for us. I thought Tomer in overtime had the great look that could have won us the game. It didn't go.
8: Lindy obviously played well enough to win tonight, as you talked about, but to drop 5 of 7 at home in these playoffs, I mean, how much of that will you chew on in the offseason?
3: Yeah, that hurts. You know, it was strange in the East, the disparity with the home and road. You know, besides the start of the game, I thought this was probably one of our better games where we really tilted the ice and had the game in our favor. But again, didn't find a way to win it. You know, our fans have been so great. You go back to the end of the year, the momentum they helped us with, the energy in this building. It would have been nice to close this one out here. Just a gift for how good they've been. Didn't quite get that done.
9: Of all the teams you've coached, what makes this one unique? What are you going to remember most about this specific group?
3: Just the resiliency, that you never quit. All the challenges we faced, some personal challenges with players, some injuries to start the year, and just to keep coming back. And once we hit December and we got a little bit healthy, just to keep coming back and winning games. Even, you know, you can look at the Boston game, game one. You know, looking like we may get beaten game one, and just the effort in the last 10 minutes to win that hockey game. This was a team that they never quit. And they probably had every excuse to at times, but they always found a reason to win.
10: Lindy, walking off the ice, you know, fans are chanting for you guys. I'm curious what you're thinking as you're walking off there, just looking up. I saw you give them a round of applause.
3: And just how great they've been. I mean, just the energy in the city, the energy around our team again. I'm so proud of our fans. And I know that this hurts them as much as it hurts us. But the energy around our team, around the city, in this building, outside the building. This was the first time our players got to experience something like this. And, you know, I couldn't be more proud of the way our city represented themselves with our play.
8: Hey, Lindy, in Montreal, they mentioned a couple of the players between the third period and overtime, you know, address the team, kind of give them a little pep talk, essentially, to get their confidence back. The coach addressed the team. What if anything, was said in the Buffalo dressing room?
3: I talked about the way we finished the period. A little bit on the second period, longer changes, can't get caught. But just let's get after this and try to finish the deal, really. And, you know, the rest, I left the room, so I don't know what the players had to say.
11: Lindy, what got you to your game that allowed you to not only tie the game up, but just have multiple chances to try to win the hockey game? What got you to that part of your game?
3: You know, I thought our puck play was really good after a while. We played quick. We went north in a hurry. We got pucks in behind, and we won a lot of battles that... when you look at some of the forecheck pressure we put on, they couldn't get out of the zone. And I thought, you know, those individual battles were the ones that probably got us going. If you look at, you know, even our first goal, just the battles around net front. You know, I looked at, after two periods, I wasn't happy with the amount of times we missed the net. You know, we missed the net too many times on good opportunities. But I thought, we got people there, and the puck started getting on that.
12: Last one for Lindy. You mentioned that you wouldn't let this one game define the season. Are you able, this soon after this game ended, to sort of appreciate the massive step forward that this team, this organization, took after such a long playoff drought?
3: I am. You know, this is a giant step for us, a giant step for all the players to really get a feel what it's really like, that to be proud of being a Buffalo Sabre, to be proud of playing here. And, you know, I took the job. I thought number one was I want these guys to like being a Buffalo Sabre. I think they like being a Sabre, and I think they did our city proud. It wasn't the result we wanted. And to a man, they're all disappointed. But they gave me everything they had in their tank. Thanks.
0: All right. Good perspective there from Sabres head coach Lindy Ruff after the 3-2 overtime win in Game 7 by Montreal, as we bring it back up here to the press box. Brian Colziel, Pat Mellicaro, Owen Parker here with you. All of our locker room reports are brought to you by Outlet Liquor. When you need to stock up, it's the place to buy a case. What's your outlet? Pat, I like the line. He said, when I took the job, I wanted them to like being a Buffalo Sabre. You and I have talked on many post games for a decade or more about not quite sure if everybody in that room liked being a Buffalo Sabre. That, I think, has definitely changed.
1: The culture in that room is different than it was 9 months ago. I think, yeah, these last 2 years, Lindy Ruff has done a lot of work on that, and it's some of the roster changeover over these last couple of years that has done that. Winning always makes that better, but I think when you have players like Alex Tuch, who, you know, grew up a Sabres fan just a couple hours away from here, guys that wanted to take on the responsibility of being leaders on this team.
0: All right, let's go down to the media room. Alex Newhook, the game winner for Montreal, he's now speaking to the media.
13: All of a sudden, you look and you scored the winning goal in two consecutive game sevens. And just if you could ever have imagined what this journey would be like.
14: Yeah, it's cool. I mean, you know, it takes the whole group to get where we're at right now. But, you know, I'm very proud to be from Newfoundland, Labrador, and to be able to represent my province on the biggest stage here in the playoffs. It's a lot of fun. I'm sure back home everyone's having a great time right now. I don't think the time of day really matters to them. So I'm sure they're having a good time back home.
15: Just the moment the puck goes in the net, what's that like for a player?
16: I mean, there's a lot of emotions, relief, excitement, just, you know, jumping off the boards as fast as you can to get over and celebrate. So that was an amazing shot, amazing play. You know, it took everything that we had to, you know, get through this series. And, you know, now we got to just reset, get some rest, and, you know, get ready to go to Carolina.
17: Hi, question for Alex. This overtime goal compared to the one against the Lightning, what's the difference in the feeling of scoring in OT?
14: Yeah, I guess maybe a little bit more relief in OT, because, you know, you don't have to keep holding on to the lead. Maybe, you know, it's done, but, you know, both great feelings. And, yeah, like Sue said, it's a great feeling, but I've got to reset and we'll move forward here.
18: Hey guys, congratulations. Nick, this one's for you. Sorry to go all big picture after you just won a game seven in overtime, but you've obviously been through this entire journey from start to finish, and now you're in the final four teams. You were picking in the top five for, you know, 3 years in a row. Just, you always wanted this to go quickly. Did you imagine it could go this quickly, and what do you think the steps were to make it happen when it did?
16: Yeah. It's been a long journey for sure, you know, from when we went to the cup final, then we finished last place in the whole league, to now where we are now. You know, there's been a lot of different steps, a lot of different, you know, we trade for Nui, we trade for Docker, we draft really well. We get, you know, a lot of studs through the draft that have an impact right away. So, you know, that really put our process further in motion. And, you know, ever since Marty came, and we've, you know, had a belief that we could be a really good team really quickly, and, you know, guys have really bought into how we play and everything that Marty preaches. So, you know, it's really cool to be in this situation this fast and being such a young team. You know, we just have a lot of fun, and I just want to keep the journey going.
19: Nick, to your left. Hi. It's a pressure-packed situation. I mean, overtime game seven. How did you manage as a group to shake off that pressure after their tying goal and also in overtime?
16: They really took it to us in the second and third. And once the game got tied, I think, you know, we actually started to play better. We knew we had to keep playing, keep trying to, score. You're not trying to protect the lead anymore. So thought our overtime was really good. And, you know, you can't let the moment get too big. You know, it's just another hockey game. And, you know, we have to, you know, keep doing the things that make us successful. And we were able to do that. And obviously knew it makes a big play to win it for us.
20: Hi, Alex. I'm going back to the game-winning goal. What exactly going through your mind when you're seeing the puck going in at that moment?
14: Yeah, I wasn't sure if Jake touched it, so I kind of looked at him to see if he was going to celebrate or not. But it's a crazy feeling. A lot of emotion, obviously. It was a war all series long, and for it to end up being Game 7 in overtime. Sometimes it just takes one shot, and coming across the line, you just thought, there was a shot opportunity. So great to see you find the back of the net, and there's no better feeling celebrating with your teammates there after a win like that.
21: Aaron? Yeah, also for Alex. You're one of four teams left. You're the only player on this team that's won a Stanley Cup. What do you see when you look in your room that makes you feel you have the ingredients to continue going through these playoffs?
14: Yeah, I think we got all the pieces. We're a team that plays with a lot of pace. I think, when we're playing our style, we're a really hard team to play against for anyone. We're a deep team. I think in playoffs you need to have depth, and you need to be able to, get something from everyone in the lineup. And I think we've had that from the start of playoffs up until now. And Dobbs is playing really well. We're confident in him, and we're confident in everyone in the room. So, I think we know what we're capable of, and we're excited to keep it rolling here.
22: Hi, Alex. On the lighter side, are you generally a superstitious guy? And does the coffee thing you do with Phil in the morning what does it bring to you in these?
14: Yeah, games? It's become a bit of a superstition. From I don't know what game it started, maybe game two or something like that. But it's fun. I think when you talk about superstitions, I think a lot of times in playoffs those superstitions kind of get elevated a little bit compared to the regular season. So when something works, you don't really change it. And Phil was just as happy to buy me coffee as I was to receive it from him. So maybe we'll keep that thing going.
23: Alex, just on the shot, like you kind of pull it back a bit. Are you, and there certainly was a dip on it. Mm-hmm. Were you trying to put some English on it, or were you just trying to put it through Darlene?
14: Yeah, no, I think it hopped up my stick a little bit after watching the replay. But I was just trying to use him as a screen. And just pull it in a little bit and get it on that. I think when you come in on your forehand and drag it to the middle, sometimes you use the D as a screen. So the dip was helpful for sure, but not to, I didn't try to do it. Yeah.
0: Booked down in the media area. He's the hero for the Canadiens. He gets his seventh of the playoffs at the 11:22 mark of the OT to end this series. And for the second straight series, Montreal wins a game seven. They did it against Tampa in the first round, now against Buffalo here in the second round, and they'll be off to take on Carolina on Thursday. Back up here in the press box, Brian Colziel, Pat Mellicaro, Owen Parker. We're going to have locker room interviews. We're going to hear from Sabres captain Rasmus Dahlin, Ukko-Pekka Luukkonen, and others, as Paul Hamilton has gotten some interviews, so we'll have that coming up here in just one moment. Of course, Newhook's goal is the goal of the game tonight, brought to you by Roswell Park Comprehensive Cancer Center. Early detection of cancer is our goal. Get in the game at roswellpark.org/WGR. Well, being in the building, we haven't had playoffs, Pat, in so long, but being in the building for a Game 7 OT, like, I can see why the stress, fans having maybe their stomachs in knots, every entry feels like maybe this could be the end here, the old ABC Wide World of Sports saying, right? The thrill of victory and the agony of defeat. Like, it's all wrapped up in one there in that overtime.
1: Hockey's different. I know in football you can have an interception that can end a playoff game, but in hockey, you've got one shot that can end the game, whereas in other sports, I was at a World Series extra inning game in baseball this year in the World Series. Each team gets a chance to bat. Basketball, you've got a time limit. So hockey's unique in the fact that you've got the puck on your stick, and whether it's a turnover, whether it's a big pass up the ice, a fluky bounce, that can change the pendulum of you going out of the next round and you going home for the season, which is so unique to the sport.
2: Yeah, I think, I mean, we saw it tonight, right? A knuckle puck from Newhook is what gets it done. It wasn't a great shot. It wasn't really anything significant. It was just a rush entry after a giveaway at the blue line by Thompson and Dahlin, and it ends up getting through, and that's the end of it. And I just want to clarify real quick. I saw a few more replays. It does not actually get tipped on the way. It's just a knuckle puck straight off Newhook's stick.
4: Yeah.
2: I gave Lukanen a little bit of leeway there. I want to take that away now. That is not a goal that can go in. It just isn't. And so, like you said, it can end at any moment. And that one on a relatively harmless shot from the outside, that ends the Sabres season.
0: Tough when Lukanen had played so well in the game, Owen.
2: Right.
0: And the argument, of course, could say, well, without his good play, there is no overtime. So, I mean, you've got to throw that out there, too, just as much as a fair criticism of giving up the game winner.
2: Of course, yeah. He played a very, very strong game for the most part, but the reality of the job that he does, the reality of the goaltending position is that one mistake can burn you, and one mistake can erase all that good work that is done. And that will be what is remembered about this game. Nobody's going to remember the Caulfield saves in the first period, other than maybe me, because I'm a goalie and I remember them. But that is not going to be what's talked about. What's going to be talked about is a flipper beat him through the body in overtime to end the season. That's the reality of it.
1: And you're right, because I was in this building sitting in the seats in 2001. I don't remember anything that happened in regulation between the Sabres and the Penguins. I remember Darius Kasparaitis being Dominic Hasek in Hasek's what turned out to be his final game as a Sabre. That's the only memory I have from that game. He may have made 35 10 bell saves before that,
0: yeah,
1: but one play is all you remember from what was probably a you know, it's a heartbreaking game for the Sabres, but a fun, you know, atmosphere for a game seven.
0: All I remember from that game is Hasek immediately leaving the ice.
1: Yes.
0: Mm-hmm. And as you said, it ended up being his last time, but because of that reaction and because of the goal against, you're saying, like, for the dominator to let that in, that shouldn't have been the way that the script was supposed to go with how good of a goalie he was, and it ends up obviously going now. So the Sabres drop to 1-7 all time in game sevens. This one, obviously, in this building now, we've had three of them. The Derek Plant winner against Ottawa 97. We just mentioned Kasparaitis, Pittsburgh over Buffalo, and now Alex Newhook, 11:22 into the overtime, gets it done for a 3-2 win for Montreal. They move on to the Eastern Finals to take on Carolina on Thursday. All right, before we say goodbye to the network, Owen Parker, I know we're going to let you go. We'll hear from you and Jeremy and Joe on our flagship station tomorrow morning at 6 a.m., but I know you and I have gotten a lot of airtime together here during these playoffs, and you've done a tremendous job. Love the insight you've been given, Owen, so keep up the good work. Thanks again.
2: Thank you very much. Thanks for having me on, Brian and Pat, everybody that's been up here all season. You guys have all made it a really, really special experience, and I'm grateful to be able to do it and try and bring a little bit extra to the broadcast whenever I can. So can't wait for next year, whatever it looks like, and we're going to have a good time. So thank you guys all out there listening, too. I really appreciate it. So, yeah, great, great special year. I think this is a year everyone is going to look back on finally, despite a disappointing end here in Game 7 to Montreal. I think it was a really magical season, and I'm grateful to have been a small part of it. So thank you, guys.
0: Yep. Good job, Owen. Thank you. All right, Pat, you're going to stick around?
1: Sounds good.
0: All right. Paul's on his way up, so we'll hear from Paul Hamilton. We also have interviews coming up with Tage Thompson, Ukko Pekka Luukkonen, and Captain Rasmus Dahlin. That's all coming up here. But at this time, we're going to say goodbye to all of our local affiliate stations. 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Final score, Game 7 goes to the Canadiens. 3-2 the final in overtime. I'm Brian Colziel. More postgame coming up live here from the press box on the Buffalo Sabres Radio Network.

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10: The Canadians hunting for loose pucks here. The Sabres are known. That's where they want to play the game from. And now you've got Evans going to the net. There's a shot. Scores! The Canadians in overtime with the counter. And they go to the Eastern Conference Final as they win it 3-2 with 8:38 remaining in the overtime period. And a remarkable season for this Buffalo Sabres team comes to an end even after a 2-0 comeback to tie this game 7-2. They had the city on the edge of their seats once again for the first time in a long time.
11: There's Dan Dunleavy, final seconds of the game and the eventual game winner from Alex Newhook at 11:22 of the overtime. 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Brian Colzio along with Pat Mellicaro. Paul Hamilton will join us in just a few moments, but let's head to the room and get Ukko-Pekka Luukkonen's take on that game-winning goal. Here is Luukkonen with Paul Hamilton.
12: How much harder does that sort of make this defeat to take right now?
13: I think it just kind of wastes that extra. Knowing how much, you know, we have put in this season as a group, how much we kind of have to go through. It boils down to one game, one moment, and I don't know. Yeah, it's the feel good.

0: Nicole, it looked like what I saw, that the puck dipped on you. Did you see the same thing? It looked like it was coming one way and it kind of dipped down on you. How did you see it?
1: Yeah, it did. I don't know. It's, they cut a screen going. I was in a high stance. It kind of dipped on me. And it just, as I said, it just kind of boils down to that moment, and it sucks.
0: But the way the team played the last two periods, it seemed like you guys, they weren't letting you get your speed, then you got it. And it seemed like once you guys got it, you were in pretty control of the game, just couldn't get enough goals.
1: Yeah, I mean, hats off to Montreal, they defended well. They stuck with it. I think we did too, but I think the guys played great. That's been the story the whole season, I feel like, we've been able to battle back, but went their way tonight.
2: You guys have come so far. Do you appreciate that right now, or do you think about that another day?
1: I appreciate all the guys. I appreciate everybody, you know, how much they have put in this. As a group, we have, you know, put in so much. But, and I feel like it's just, as I said, it sucks even more. We have such a good group of guys here. I think we could have gone further, but, yeah.
3: Luca Pekka-Luukkonen in the postgame. Brian, back to you.
4: All right, there is Luukkonen. He faced 25 shots and made 22 saves as the Sabres fall in overtime and their season comes to an end here tonight. We're going to hear from Tage Thompson coming up in just one moment. Luukkonen, Lion, the playoffs, the rotation that kind of was, I guess, due to the fact that each of them ended up getting pulled throughout this playoffs, Pat. It wasn't the rotation we saw through the regular season. Lindy Ruff essentially let either goaltender say, hey, you can run with it. Lyon took it a little the second half of the Boston series into the start of this Montreal series, and then a lot of back and forth here in this Montreal series.
5: I thought Lindy handled his goaltending situation pretty flawlessly. I would not have liked it had he played it the way that the regular season played out, because when you get to this time of year, you've got to ride the goaltender that's playing the best in that moment, and not just maybe, you know, we've seen in the past other teams alternate back and forth and it bites them in terms of sticking with the pattern, even though one goaltender is maybe playing better than another, and it can cost you a series. Lindy did not do that. He and his coaching staff did not do that. So I think in terms of the way that he decided to go this playoff, I don't think anybody can argue with the decisions he made. And even, you know, the quick hook in game six, you let in three goals on four shots. It's a elimination game. The switch is made. The team responds, and they win that game running away, getting you to a game seven. So I think even within games, Lindy Ruff has handled his goaltending situation about as well as you could have expected or asked him to this whole playoff.
4: Yeah, we know Montreal, obviously, other than the one-sided affair that we saw in Game 6, stuck with Dobish the whole way. There were moments within this series, Pat, that you thought maybe Buffalo could pounce on them. They did at times take advantage. There were some chances here, obviously, in the second and the third where he came up big for them. He really did. Second star honors tonight for him.
5: Yeah, he made some saves, and that's the difference in them getting out of the second period still with a lead in terms of Montreal when they're kind of just saved by the bell and maybe ending the second tied, and then if you're the Sabres, you win a third period, you win the series. So Dobesh came up big when his team needed him to at big times in the series.
4: We are just getting on to midnight here on WGR Buffalo on our flagship station and along the Buffalo Sabres radio network. I'm Brian Colesdale with Pat Mullicarl. Paul Hamilton has now joined us here in the press box. We're still going to hear from Sabres Tage Thompson and Rasmus Dahlin coming up here on the postgame show. We'll get to Thompson here coming up in a moment, but let's get Paul in here on this discussion here. Paul, how'd you see the game winner playing out?
6: Yeah, it was a knuckle puck, as New Hook talked about, and you could just see it dip on Luukkonen, and I can't blame him on that. I mean, I know it's from the left circle, I understand that, but, you know, you're expecting the puck in one place, and all of a sudden, out of nowhere, it just dips on you, and just bad luck. And New Hook has now won two series for this Montreal team, and quite honestly, maybe they're just a team of destiny, because they have done two game sevens now the same way, where they shouldn't have won either one, but they found a way to win. I shouldn't say they shouldn't have, because they found a way to win, and when you find a way to win, you should win the hockey game. But Buffalo was all over him. Dobish again. I mean, this just like Tampa Bay in Game 7, had all sorts of opportunities and couldn't score. The Buffalo did get two on him to get back in the game. They were down 2-0, but there were just other opportunities after opportunities, and Lindy Ruff is so right that they had some golden opportunities they missed the net on. And then the other opportunities where Dobish didn't know where the puck was, but it didn't wind up in the net. And then they got a, you know, and you know me, I do not like blaming referees, but I mean, they got a really sweet call there. I mean, because Brian and I was right in front of us, and Pat, I think, was close to
5: right
6: you
5: there,
6: too.
5: Yep.
6: That puck never was frozen. It was they, in my estimation, they never gave the referee any reason to blow that whistle. It wasn't like it was covered and then came out.
4: Right.
6: It was sitting there the whole time. And Malenstein had to come from a little bit of a distance to come get it and then put it into the empty net. And the referee just blew his whistle. And he had the same look we did. It was that referee. You could see his whistle in his mouth. It wasn't the one out at the blue line.
4: No, it was the one that was near. It was down low in the circle, just to the side where Malenstein was.
6: And that is the second most important part of the game, other than the overtime goal. And now we don't know if the Sabres, when Montreal pulls their goalie, if they defend, they're pretty good at it. When in those situations, they're also pretty good at scoring the empty net goal. But we don't know. They still had to finish out the game, maybe, because now that changes the game. And what does Montreal do? We don't know. But I think there's a pretty good chance Buffalo wins that hockey game if that goal counts the way it should have. And just another one of the long lists of things that have happened, you know, whether we're talking no goal or throwback, home run throwback or whatever that thing's called or whatever, it just keeps adding up and
4: let's just remember the Bills also had their season end in overtime in Denver,
6: right.
4: and what some Bills players thought was a bad call when they didn't get a catch from Brandon Cooks.
6: Now, can I also say, yes, this game, we're talking about this game.
4: Yeah.
6: Buffalo only won 1 of 4 home games here in this series. That is inexcusable. It really is. You have home ice advantage in an even series. Now, yes, I understand that Eastern Conference teams are 12-22 at home. So it's not just the Buffalo Sabres, and Carolina has 4 of those 12 wins. So the rest of the conference is 8-22 at home. So it's been a trend throughout the conference, and even in the West, but it's not as bad in the West as it is in the East. But still, you had 4 opportunities to win here in this building. All you had to do was go 50%, and you're on to play the Carolina Hurricanes, and you only won once. So that's a big part of this, too, not just this game or this one call. But they played their hearts out, that's for sure. In the last 2 games, they got to their game. They had to come back in this one. I thought they dominated the game. There weren't too many chances for Montreal, and then Montreal gets a knuckle puck, and they wind up winning the hockey game with all the chances Buffalo had to score, weren't able to, and then that one. Now, Dahlin took responsibility. I'm not going to disagree with him. Both Thompson and Dahlin kind of monkeyed with the puck at the blue line, and it wound up being a turnover. But the turnover was far enough back. I mean, Montreal picked off the puck, but they were halfway in their own zone.
4: Yeah,
6: it wasn't like one of those turnovers that turns into breakaways. You know, yeah, they turned the puck over at the, you know, at the blue line when they're trying to enter the zone. It's still a turnover. To me, it's just the whole play was just circumstances. But, you know, credit to the Buffalo Sabres in this season. They played their hearts out. They came from last place in the Eastern Conference in December and won the division and were second in the conference and were in overtime in Game 7 to play in the Eastern Conference Finals. And John Muckler has always told me playoffs are something that they're a process. And now a lot of these Sabres who have never been in this process before now have been in it. And this is going to sting during the summer. And I'm pretty sure they're going to work out with the idea, we don't want to feel this way again. We need to do just a little bit more to get over the hump of, you know, what stopped them here. And Montreal, as I said, I don't know how they do it. They get outshot 29-9 by Tampa Bay, win the hockey game in Game 7, and move on. And in this one, for two periods, basically we're getting run over. But in both times, it was Tampa and Buffalo could not score on their goaltender enough.
5: I don't remember the playoffs for Montreal last year, but I think that's maybe the conversation that this Canadiens team had going into this year of they were a team that was very young, maybe didn't – it's always Montreal. You always have expectations, but – what are the realistic expectations going into last year? They played well enough in the playoffs and built off of what they did last year. So there are teams that you can look at, even within this series, to say you get to the playoffs, you're a young, plucky team that finds a way to, you know, win a round or so and build on that for the next year. And this doesn't have to be, you know, the momentum stops tonight, but what you can build in the offseason to next year, I think can give you a lot of hope.
6: And every now and then a team doesn't have to grow. The St. Louis Blues are a perfect example. They went from last to first, and they didn't have to learn. So every now and then, but look at the Tampa Bay Lightning. They lost in a sweep to Columbus in an upset. So they revamped the bottom part of their – I almost said order. I'm looking at a baseball guy, and I almost said order. The bottom part of their lineup, and they win two Stanley Cups. Florida, same thing. They lost the first time, you know, when they made the playoffs by 1 point over Buffalo, thanks to a 2-1 win by Alex Lyon. If it was a 2-1 Buffalo win, Buffalo would have been in, and they wouldn't. They lost in the finals, and then they won the next 2 years. So, you know, they showed us that it can be a process even for the good teams. And when John Muckler told me that, he said, look at the Edmonton Oilers, you know, right before they started winning cups right in a row, and the New York Islanders right before they started winning cups in a row. It was the same thing. So as much as it hurts fans, and the fans were great all through this, and I know the players appreciated it, and it seemed like the fans appreciated the players, I fully believe, from what I've seen, the character of this group, that they will have a mission in mind during the summer to say, okay, we did well. We got there for the first time ever. We've learned some things. Now, what do we have to do to get over the hump?
4: I like what Lenny Ruff said about the turnaround. And he said he even went back to when he started 2 years ago, Paul, when he said, when I took this job, I wanted these players to like being a Buffalo Sabre. Mm-hmm. And I think over the last decade or more, we've had conversations where we weren't quite sure if everybody in that room liked being a Buffalo Sabre.
6: Well, we were sure guys wanted to leave. Yeah. It wasn't – I don't think Jack Eichel left because he hated Buffalo or anything. He hated losing. Yeah. And the losing finally took its toll on him. So he asked to be traded. And I think that happened to a bunch of players that just – that's it. I just can't take this anymore. Credit Rasmus Dahlin and Tage Thompson to stick it out as long as they did. Neither one of them asked to be traded. And
4: when there could have been opportunity, that right. If they would have said that publicly, you would have understood it.
6: And if you don't think they're frustrated at losing, you're crazy. Yes, they were frustrated at losing. But Rasmus Dahlin said multiple times that he's going to be here as the captain to be part of the solution, not part of the guy that leaves. So, you know, credit to those guys. They easily could have gotten sick of the losing. I don't blame Eichel for being sick of the losing, to be quite honest with you. I understand how that gets to players, and it's just a constant beating of your – it's the way they lost. They just kept losing and kept losing and kept losing. And so I don't blame him in the least that he wanted to leave. It was circumstances. A lot of folks still feel it was because of the surgery. It wasn't. They tried to trade him at the trade deadline before the surgery thing ever came up because he had asked to be traded. And Terry Pegula, quite frankly, felt betrayed by that because he had given him a 10-year contract and made him the captain when he probably shouldn't have. He wasn't ready to be captain yet. And he felt betrayed by that. And we'll never know. But it just seems like he kind of held Eichel up a little bit, you know, once the surgery thing came up. And just because he felt really upset that Eichel wanted to be traded after all that, where Dahlin was the other side of the coin. It's like, no, I'm sticking this out because I think there are good players here, and I want to be part of the solution, and Dahlin was right.
4: That's right. All right, we're still going to hear from Tage Thompson and Rasmus Dahlin, but, Paul, before we let you go here, we'll just let you kind of reflect on the season here. What a turnaround. You and I are talking in early December about us hearing rumblings about the general manager being fired. The team is in dead last in the Eastern Conference, and now here we are at Game 7 of the second round of the postseason. I know you and I 100% are willing to admit there was no thought ever that you and I would be sitting here in a press box on May 19th past midnight in the 12 a.m. in the morning.
6: I don't regret for 1 second what I said back then. People think, you're an idiot or whatever. Fine, you can think that.
4: Yeah.
6: There was nothing when they were in last place that told us that they could go on that run. And remember I said to you, I said, if they do get back into this, it's going to take at least a 10-game winning streak. At least.
4: They did.
6: And it was the 10th game that got them into the playoffs. So I was right about half of it. But I also said, and as I said, I don't regret it, that I don't. There's nothing that indicates to me that they're capable of doing it because they hadn't even won three in a row back then.
4: Right.
6: And I hadn't really seen much of anything that told me that they could win games in a row to do this. So they did it, though. They showed me I was wrong. They showed everybody they were wrong. And they were right. They did have the talent to do it. And I think part of it is they decided they were a hard-headed bunch a little bit. They like to do things their own way. But I think they finally decided that we're going to do things the coach's way. And they played the way Lindy Ruff was asking them to play. And once that happened, that talent became a really good team. They stopped turning the puck over. Lindy Ruff said the minute he got here that we have to be better defensively. It didn't happen last year, and it wasn't happening this year. Then it did. Why? Because their puck decisions were better. They weren't giving the puck up. They became one of the best defending teams in the NHL. They had four defensemen who weren't afraid to get up into the rush. They had this offensive zone rotation that they would do, but the forwards were so good at covering up, you could get Rasmus Dahlin in front of the net tipping in or a Samuelson shot. We weren't expecting to see that. Yeah. That one defenseman is tipping in the others. Why? Because the forward is back there covering up. And they did the rotation perfect. And it messed teams up because other teams weren't doing this. So a lot of teams would get all confused in their coverages. So, and they started doing that with Lindy Ruff. And it all clicked for them. And, there's still work to be done. I mean, what's going to happen to Alex Tuch? You know, we don't know now.
4: Yeah.
6: So, that they have till July 1st to figure that part of it out. And, what can they get done, if anything, with him? Even if he just leaves for nothing, I would not criticize Jarmo Kekäläinen in the least. I think he needed to keep Alex Tuch here because he was an important part of this run. And if he leaves to free agency and Buffalo gets nothing, I would not criticize that in the least because I would have done the same thing. I would not have traded him to whatever it was going to cost to trade him. I feel he was he needed to be an important part of this run. He's really the reason they beat the Boston Bruins, one of the reasons. He was and the last two games here against Montreal, he just was snake-bitten. He was Alex Tuch again, and he was flying. And he tried his best. He just couldn't get anything by Dobish. And so I'll be very interested to see how that breaks down and some other players, who's going to be here, who's not. It should be a very interesting offseason.
4: And the NHL draft will be right in this building, too. Don't forget about that.
6: Yes. It's not the NHL draft that people are thinking of. I mean, the players will be in this building, not right. The teams. So guys who are introduced will be going to who are like first-round picks will be going to the stage. But the teams, I'll still be out at the stadium, with the team.
4: Yeah.
6: Somebody else, maybe Owen, will be here, with the players, but it's not the draft that you were thinking back when the Toronto Maple Leafs took Matthews here. Yeah. The last time the draft was here, I believe it was 2016, if yes. I'm not mistaken. It's been here twice. This will be the third time, but it's not what fans are thinking. It's not that draft anymore. I thought that was a horrendous
4: change,
6: debacle last year, the NHL draft. It went way too long. I mean, I was expecting to be at the ballpark to do a ball game with you probably by 3, 4 o'clock. I came rolling in like 10 minutes before pregame. It was just like, wow, this is not what we were expecting. And so it was a complete and utter debacle, and I'm very surprised they're doing it again. But apparently the GMs liked it, and they wanted to do it again.
4: All right. Well, it'll be here. I know fans can get tickets to come and watch, but it'll be, again, a different format. The teams won't be all out on the floor and everything like that. It'll, like you said, just the players themselves. All right, Paul, well, thank you very much for your work all season long. You get a little break from talking to me for a while.
6: Yeah, and this is it as far as or probably could be it. And as far as some of the work that we do here now, just like the Buffalo Bills broadcast, there's going to be the same pregame show, the same postgame show, you know, those types of things. But, you know, the middle parts of it might not be there. But, you know, it's whether it's in Brian or Pat or Owen or Jonathan or TJ back at the studio or Brad Ryder back before Brian came. I mean, I wouldn't be able to do what I do if it wasn't for all the guys around me who make me better. You know, so it's been great to bring these games to everybody. And I just, as I said, it's not me. I wouldn't be able to do it without you guys. And I've had a blast doing it. We're still going to be doing it, but just in a little bit different form.
4: Yep.
5: Thank you, Mitchell.
4: Yep. Well said. Thank you, Paul.
6: Yep.
4: All right. Paul Hamilton here on the post game. Let's go back to the locker room now and continue to hear from the players. Here's Tage Thompson with Paul.
0: Tage, with it being so fresh, is it just difficult to kind of get your emotions in check here just to think of, you know, this series and how everything just went?
7: Yeah, it's tough. It stings. Thought we played hard all year to get to this point. I don't think anyone in this room felt like we were done yet. Just disappointed. It sucks.
0: In this game, you came back from two goals down and certainly had a lot of great opportunities. It really seemed like starting the second period, you guys really kicked it into gear. Did you feel that way?
7: Yeah, I mean, I thought we played a really good game, which makes it even tougher of a, you know, taste. Had a lot of chances. Oopy played great. You know, keeps it tight for us and claw our way back into it, and felt like we had all the momentum. Just couldn't score, and really thought that was gonna end different.
8: You look around this room in the intermission, going at overtime. You're almost picturing who's gonna be a hero the way the game had gone the previous 30 minutes.
7: Yeah, we were feeling good in here. Tons of confidence in this room, and I think everyone in here felt like this was going to end different and probably felt like we deserved a little better outcome, but it's the way it goes sometimes, and I just got to unfortunately take that taste with us into the summer and do something about it.
8: What did you see on an overtime goal? You guys looked like you had some control of the blue line and it got away from you.
7: Yeah, I mean, Nori snaps a few draws back and gets some good scoring opportunities there. And I think it's just kind of a bobble at the puck at the blue line. We're just trying to slap it back deep. I thought we did a great job putting the puck below the goal line all night and getting our offense from there. And didn't get it all the way deep. And they transitioned the other way and felt like we still had numbers back, and it's in our net.
8: Just almost disbelief. See a fucking
0: Thompson post game. Brian, back to you.
4: Thompson ends up being Buffalo's leading point getter in the playoffs through the two rounds, but it ends tonight. Alex Newhook's goal, 11:22 into the overtime, gives Montreal a 3-2 victory and a 4-3 series win in Game 7. The Canadiens will move on to the Eastern Conference Finals at Carolina starting on Thursday. The Sabres season comes to an end. We will get connected with our fans here shortly. We'll read some tweets. Send them in at BrianWGR as we'll get connected with our fans powered by Verizon. 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A couple of more stats here to look at. Let's see. In terms of some of the individual looks, Thompson and Tuck led the way with shots for the Sabres, 5 and 5. Darlene had 14 shot attempts, 5 for Darlene as well in this game. Five shots, 9 more attempts, so 14 total. Very, very busy night for him. The Sabres have the faceoff edge, 54% to 46%. Josh Norris had a very good night on the faceoff dot, 18 of 26. He was very, very good, as was Ryan McLeod, 11 of 16. So another nice night there. The Sabres were better in the last two games in the faceoff dot for sure. Darlene ends up playing 33 minutes and 11 seconds in this one, the most of any Sabre. Second is, let's see, it's Power, 28-47. Those two log in a ton of ice time. And right behind him, Samuelson, 28-35. Individually, the hits, the most tonight, Beck Malenstein, no surprise, he's got 4. Would have been tremendous for Malenstein's goal to have counted. He's such a great interview, and maybe he could have been the game winner and be the hero that everybody remembers how we refer to Derek Plant. That would have been pretty incredible for him. So Malenstein tonight, 4 hits many times this year, the recipient of our collision of the game, and it's brought to you by Dan Chacha. Injury attorneys, don't worry. Chacha's gotcha. Okay, timeout. When we come back, we'll hear from Rasmus Dahlin as we roll on the post-game show. Game 7 goes to Montreal in overtime. 3-2 the final. More post-game coming up here live from the press box as you're listening to the Stanley Cup playoffs on the Buffalo Sabres Radio Network.
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4: 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Locker cleanout upcoming over the next couple of days. I'm sure maybe we'll get some new injury news. We'll find out maybe who had what. That's probably going to be something that we'll find out. 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We're going to hear from Ross Mastalin in a moment, but let's read some tweets here as we get connected with our fans. 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Anthony says, it sounds like sour grapes, but this felt more like Buffalo falling short than Montreal thriving. Canadians aren't particularly impressive for a team that won two series, and definitely unlikable. I'd wager Montreal and Buffalo win the same number of games against Carolina.
5: I think that's a credit to the Sabres, that they took Montreal off their game a lot, because the Canadiens, well, especially when they won in this series and early on, they wore the Sabres down. Game six, the Sabres were far and away the better team after a rocky start. Tonight, they were the better team for the majority, and I think this is just a night where a couple of breaks don't go your way, and in an even series, that's why Montreal moves on.
4: Yeah, another tweet coming in about the quick whistle. It said, yeah, McCauley made a mistake, a bad mistake. It was the turning point. I can be mad at a ref without hating on him. I look at like the guy who cost the White Sox pitcher his perfect game. Though in this case, it cost the Sabres their season.
5: Yeah, and if you're the Sabres, you would like the opportunity to figure out if you get that goal, how does the rest of the game play out with the goaltender pulled? Now, the flip side of the coin is you had more than just the next couple of series to place to kind of get that goal back. So, and they just weren't able to. But it's one of those where, unfortunately, the Sabres they had the momentum. They were not able to maybe get another grade A chance like that, and you wish they had that opportunity to kind of see if they could play with the empty net.
4: For those that watch the broadcast on the ESPN side of things, Dane Jackson, their rules expert, former NHL official, talked about the continuous play exception. And I know we got another tweet in here. It says about if Buffalo doesn't touch the puck after the whistle and the puck trickles in, it's a goal. So that last second shove by Malenstein. But, I mean, how could you blame Malenstein in any capacity for that? He thinks, hey, I can stuff this in. You would do it 100 times out of 100.
5: The puck is loose.
4: It happened so quickly.
5: Right.
4: And it was also coming off of the Sabres' continuous pressure and Dahlin just tying it moments before that, that it felt like it was just, hey, this is just how they're going to go and win it, and they're going to run away with it the way it was going there. And,
5: it took kind of the kind of proverbial
4: it's
5: win
4: a bad
5: out
4: call.
5: Of their sales, right?
4: Yeah. It's a bad call. It's going to be mentioned with, like Paul said, other unfortunate, controversial calls. The Brandon Cooks catch that we have to just go back to January for here in overtime, ironically enough, with the save or with the Bills in Denver to losing to Broncos. But, just probably add this one to the list, right?
5: Yeah, I'm not going to say that call cost the Sabres the game, but it's a call that should not have been made. And, yeah, it would have given the Sabres the lead. And Montreal, maybe they recover, but it's hard to believe a scenario where they do in those last couple of minutes of the third.
4: Yeah, last one. I think Ron sums it up nice. He said it was a great ride, and the future is bright. I think that's an accurate one. With all that Twitter brings us and all of our tweets all year long, we'll end on a positive one, a rare one here.
5: The conversation that you, Paul, and I had going into the year was just make the playoffs.
4: Yeah.
5: That was the goal.
4: For sure.
5: The goal by February wasn't just make the playoffs. The goal was you can win rounds and you can do damage and be a threat in the playoffs. So I think if you want to talk about progress, just from our conversation in September into October of what a successful year for the Sabres would look like, the fact that it ends in Game 7 in heartbreak for this team that was playing so well in this playoff shows you that they're trending in a really positive direction, and it can change that fast for you. In a positive way, after so much negative has snowballed down the hill for year after year.
4: I agree. Pat, thank you for another great year of working together. I know we've been doing this for many, many, many years together. As Paul said, we're not quite sure how the broadcast might look and sound from our end for next year, but it's been great working with you all these years.
5: Likewise with you, Jonathan, everybody here. It makes what's coming to the arena so much enjoyable, so much fun. The familiar faces we see up here,
4: yeah.
5: The chance to interact with the fans through the tweets and phone calls and everything has been so much fun. And who knows what September and October will hold, but these have been a lot of fun, enjoyable years. And I would not have traded for anything. So thank you and thank everyone for their support and tuning in over these last 14, 16 years that you and I have worked together.
4: That's right. And you'll be back on the air tomorrow on the Bisons Baseball Network, Pat, right?
5: I will. I'll be making that drive to Syracuse tomorrow morning in 6:05 game, and I'll be ready to roll in from the Salt City.
4: All right. We'll be listening.
5: Thank you, Brian.
4: Nothing better than summer, your windows down in the car, listening to a baseball broadcast. So that's I love listening to you and Duke quite often. And, that's part of my summer plans, too. So thanks, Pat.
5: Thank you, Brian.
4: All right. Good work from Pat Malacaro. We will get the scoreboard from the rest of the sports night in a moment. But let's go back to the locker room now and hear from the captain. Here's Rasmus Dahlin with Paul.
0: Rasmus, from your vantage point, what happened on that game-winning play?
20: Play. I don't even remember. That was on me. I can't do that.
0: Seemed like starting in the second period, you guys really came on, got to your game. It's maybe Dobish made a lot of great saves on you guys. How did you look at the overall game once you guys got rolling?
20: We could have scored a few more. He had some good saves. It's comes down to small things. Today they got the bounces.
21: What are the initial impressions of the season ending the way it did tonight?
20: I don't know. Sucks.
0: But the overall play, the play Power made on your goal, it seemed like he was very patient waiting for you to get up into the play. And it seemed like he made a really nice play on that one.
20: Yeah, great play by him. Wasn't enough, though.
22: Everything you guys went through this season and this series, even to battle back in this game, just how hard is it to see it sort of end the way that it did?
20: It's one shot that decides the whole season. It sucks.
23: Yeah, I know it's fresh, but are you able to kind of appreciate kind of what you guys were able to do? And, you know, you had that moment with the fans after the game, like, to put yourselves in this spot.
20: Not right now. Tomorrow I will appreciate more things.
0: Rasmus Dahlin in the postgame. Brian, back to you.
4: All right, there's Rasmus Dahlin obviously taking it hard as the captain of this team. Was hoping that there was more hockey to be played. And for the Sabres and him, the season comes to an end here tonight in overtime as the Canadiens win it 3-2, the final. All right. Got other games going on, and of course the conference finals will be upstarting in the NHL. For more on that, our drive around the league, brought to you by AAA, the official partner of the Buffalo Sabres. Back to Jonathan to take you through it.
24: Thank you, Brian. Well, we now know the final four in the NHL, and it's going to start on Wednesday night between the Vegas Golden Knights and Colorado Avalanche. 8:00 puck drop in Colorado for game one of that series. Thursday night will be Canadiens at Hurricanes. That is also an 8:00 puck drop for Game 1 of the Eastern Conference Finals. NBA Conference Finals starting tonight. Out in the West, the Thunder and Spurs in a long battle. This game goes to two overtimes. The Spurs take the first game of the series, 122-115. Victor Wembanyama, incredible numbers tonight. 41 points and 24 rebounds for Wembanyama tonight in the Spurs Game 1 victory. Baseball scores tonight. Final in 12 innings between the Mets and Nationals. The Mets scored 10 runs in extra innings in the 12th. They win 16-7 over the Nats. Blue Jays and Yanks at the Bronx tonight. Yankees take that one 7-6, and the Red Sox beating the Royals 3-1 in Kansas City. Brian, back to you.
4: All right. Good job on the scores and all the articles. Check it out tonight, WGR550.com. And thanks for your work here over the course of the season, Jonathan. Appreciate it. Always fun hanging out.
24: It's always a pleasure, and it's cool to say all the years growing up, you know, not that, you know, for any family members growing up watching the games together, we get to do this here. You know, Paul and Pat have both talked about it. We don't know what next year looks like, but It's been a long time. I've been lucky to be on the broadcast since WGR got the rights back in 04-05 after the lockout. I've been on all different roles, you know, not necessarily on air, but, you know, I've been along the way on the production side and the behind the scenes. But, you know, these last few years at the arena has been great, and this year was especially fun, that's for sure.
4: Yep. Great job. Thank you.
24: Thanks, Brian.
4: TJ Luckman back in our studios. TJ, you've been producing for many, many years as well here, and you've been on the bulk of the games this year as well, and including the bulk of the playoff games. So I just want to say kudos to you and all the producer work. I'll read off the names here shortly, but thank you, because you're the man in my ear that makes it try to sound a little bit better by guiding me here along the way. So thank you for your work, TJ.
1: No problem. I know that all the guys producing, me especially, we're just thankful to have had the opportunities that we've had to do this with, and it'll be stuff that I know that everybody kind of remembers and carries with them after many good years on this station. I know that for the most part, I've done most of the games for at least a decade now, if not more. And I feel the need to shout out Dave Buchanan, who was doing this before me, before I took the bulk of all the games. You know, we gave it our all, and I know that I speak for many others here, but we took a lot of pride into what we did for this.
4: Even during the years when it felt like nobody wanted to listen to anything to do with the Buffalo Sabres.
1: I had some long Februaries and Marches over the past decade, and this somehow, even though we're halfway through May here, it feels like it's the quickest it's ever gone.
4: Yeah. Yeah, the playoffs were super fun to cover, and TJ, whether it was the many long nights during the years of the drought or this season where it felt like every game from mid-December on was special, I appreciate working with you again. And like I said, we don't know how it's going to play out for all of us next year, how it'll sound or look, but I hope that we can be together in some capacity covering this team again.
1: Yep, for sure. Whatever the future holds, whatever our coverage holds, I hope it's something that we do, and I would look forward to that.
4: Yes, I agree. Well said. Thank you, TJ. TJ mentioned some Dave Buchanan, who again was a producer for the first portion of the bulk of the seasons here that I've been hosting for 19 seasons now, and many times staring at this now empty ice and empty building after many home broadcasts, and thinking, hey, am I going to get to broadcast some playoff games here? Am I going to get to broadcast some games that have a lot of meaning? Well, I got it tonight. I mean, in here for a game 7, and just as every single fan in this building and every single staff member and every single person up in the press box on the edge of your seat thinking, okay, the puck's coming in here. Could this be the end? Could this be the end? Like at any moment. And yeah, pretty cool sports moment. Do the Sabres come up on the short end of the stick? Yes, but I think, you know, that's why we love sports. As I said to Pat earlier, the thrill of victory, the agony of defeat, that line that came up, you know, many, many, many decades ago. I think it's apropos here tonight. That's why even at times where you feel like I'm not going to buy back into sports again, you're right back at it the next day. I'm sure, you know, you might take a little break from watching hockey. My bet is I'll probably on Wednesday night have Colorado and Vegas on at my house and watching it again because it's the best reality TV live in person in front of you, and you never know how it's going to play out. Who knew tonight that this game was going to go to overtime and how it was going to play out? And maybe there a little controversy is always part of sports. We've got that for sure with the goal that maybe was wiped off the board. But, man, how cool was it to be in this building this season, and how cool was it to be in the building tonight, you know, before the game, during the game. When Buffalo ties it at 2, I just looked around, and I was taking it in. I'm like, this is why we love sports. This is why we work on this broadcast. And it was a really, really cool moment to take in. Well, I mentioned TJ Luckman. He mentioned Dave Buchanan, a longtime producer. I want to give one more shout-out. Dan Cave, who anchored for many, many years on this broadcast. I know he also was a big part of kind of our Sabres family. So kudos, a shout out to Dan Cave. Our producers this year, besides TJ Luckman, Evan DePasquale, and Dan Dale, great work by them. Jonathan Koziel, my brother up here in the press box, also up here doing fine work. Kyle Powell, also many, many, many nights over the past many seasons working our social media and game story. Check it out, WGR550.com. This work this year, we mentioned Owen Parker, who's been joining us quite a bit during the postseason. Great coverage. Owen's got a super bright future. Great analysis and perspective coming from his goalie background, and we had a great time chatting. Pat Melicaro, who I just spoke with highly of there before. Of course, Pat does such a great job with the Bison, so hope you keep listening to him. Tom Addy, our engineer. Amazing stuff from him. Brandon Nightingale, also part of our engineering staff here this year. Want to thank Alan Davis and Tim Wenger from Odyssey for their work, setting this all up, encouraging us, keeping us on the broadcast. Mike Shope and the Bulldog, many weekday pregame shows, including their work here tonight, getting you set here as they were broadcasting live from the 100 level. Dan Dunleavy and Rob Ray, really, really great working with them. What a great experience. Hopefully we'll be a chance to get to work with them so often. And, of course, the star of our broadcast, Paul Hamilton, as we mentioned earlier on. Paul doing such great work, who's been covering the team forever. We'll be continuing to do that next year, so a lot of fun working with Paul. And I thank you, the listeners and the fans, for tuning in. Whether it was through the long drought or through this super exciting season, we really appreciate it. My name is Brian Koziel. We'll say goodnight for one more time here from KeyBank Center. Final score in Game 7, Montreal wins it by a score of 3-2. I thank you again for listening, and we'll talk to you again soon, right here on the Buffalo Sabres Radio Network. Good night, everyone.

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1: 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So I said no. I was booked on the Deitch Podcast before the Taylor Swift phenomenon. 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
9: 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Aired in cooperation with the New York State Broadcasters Association.
10: It was absolutely awesome. Is he the best draw in sports? And now that the Spurs are up 1-0, is this series now in favor of San Antonio? Do they have a stranglehold on this bad boy? They say it all the time in pro sports. A series does not start until the road team picks up a victory, and San Antonio did that tonight. Despite OKC going 12 deep, I thought that was the craziest thing, just watching how many different guys, played throughout the course of this game for OKC. Alex Caruso was the big hero for the Oklahoma City Thunder. He came up big, 30 points off the bench, knocked down 8 three-pointers, the defense all-world as it usually is. But despite that, OKC down 1-0 in this series. It was the return of Jalen Williams tonight. As well, he was big, giving them 26 points. Let's go to, is this Mr. Negative? Mr. Negative in Dallas. This should be good. Hello, my friend. How are you?
11: Hey, what's up, G? How we doing, Linnell?
10: you said good evening. Good evening to you too, Mr. Negative.
11: Yeah, so I'm just happy that the Detroit Pistons got booted from the playoffs, so we don't have to hear from my soldiers. In the inside of your liver, there's going to be a smiley face. And I'm just happy that they're out. And then I had a couple questions for you. Do you think that Wembanyama could be the most dangerous man in the world? Imagine if he learned just a little bit.
10: Hold the hell on. Now, he's not dangerous. We're not gonna call a 7'4 black man dangerous, okay? We're just not. But
11: hear me out. If he learned a little bit of MMA,
10: Say goodbye. In one corner, we had Mr. Negative from Dallas. And in the other corner, standing at 12-foot positive, Mr. Positive out of the Detroit, Michigan. Mr. Positive, good evening, my friend.
12: Linnell, boom, shakalaka, everybody go for your dreams. I got to tell you, I love Bert. Yeah, Victor is a force of nature. Down go Shea Butter. I got to tell you that...
10: I love that you call him Shea Butter, by the way, because his game is as smooth as butter, Mr. Positive. I dig you.
12: Yeah, and if you get a chance, talk about maybe Jaylen Brown dissing my man Stephen A. Smith and calling him out. That's unbelievable.
10: We will for sure get to that a little bit later, Mr. Positive.
12: Yeah. Hey, thanks for taking my call,
10: yes,
12: Mr.
10: Indeed,
12: Negative. I am the ruler. I am the man, the myth, the legend, Mr. Positive, and all my warriors, go for your dreams. Thanks, Linnell.
10: Get him. Mr. Positive. In a more positive move than he should be after the Pistons just totally vomited all over themselves this past weekend in Game 7. It'll be the Cavs and the Knicks in Game 1 of the Eastern Conference Finals. That series gets underway tomorrow, so we'll have wall-to-wall coverage of that for you as well throughout the night. It has been one heck of a show to start here. Victor Wembanyama and the Spurs up 1-0 over the Thunder. SGA's performance tonight, man. I don't know what it is, and they've been trying to – Carmelo Anthony, I love him doing, you know, studio work. I think he's brutally honest. I love it. Making a little bit of excuse for Shea, talking about some, this is how, you know, he eases his way into the playoffs. All right. I'm telling you, J.J. Redick may have took one for the team, so to speak. We used to say that all the time back in the day. Sometimes you got to take one for the team, brother. You know, and they may have gotten their ass busted by OKC. But what they deployed defensively on SGA, sending that second defender, being as aggressive as they were, trying to get the ball out of his hands, it's clearly still having an impact on SGA here in this Western Conference Finals. SGA tonight, if you're just joining us, 51 minutes, just 4 points in the first half, his fewest points in a half in a postseason game since 2020. Shake him up, shake him up, shake him up, shake him. Shea Butter was shook the hell up. I don't know what was up with SGA. Here's the good sign if you're a Thunder fan. When he had to really turn it on, when he had to really put on for his city, so to speak, you saw him cut up there at the end of regulation into the overtime period, getting to the Baja, making big-time buckets down the stretch when they needed him. But if he was his usual self, would this game have even went to overtime? That's the big question. Talking text line still wide open for you. Let's go to Nick out in Virginia wanting to chime in. Nick, what's going on, brother? Welcome into Western One Sports Night.
13: Hey, man. I'm just saying that Wimby performance is probably one of the best NBA performances I've ever seen since LeBron against the Pistons. I was in the Borgata in Atlantic City, New Jersey, playing poker in the poker room. And when he scored every point in the fourth quarter in overtime. I'm telling you, we couldn't play cards. Everybody was screaming. Every freaking dunk and shot. We were like, oh, he had like 24 out of the 25 points in fourth quarter and overtime.
10: Yeah. Crazy.
14: 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All told by real people. And off we go.

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1: All random, you couldn't use them. That's how I feel about Wemby too. I totally agree with you.
2: Yeah, yeah. It's Freakazoid the same thing. Talent, it's like, man. No, you got to play a regular game, and if you're the winner, yeah, you can take the
1: spurs. You got to earn the right to use them.
2: Alien.
1: I appreciate the call as
2: well. You got to earn the right.
1: 310-840-4910 is the number. Let's check in the Peach State. Johnny is in Atlanta wanting to check in. Johnny, I know you're happy about Dylan Harper as I am. Historically
3: hey,
1: good
3: man.
1: Tonight.
3: He historically. I got two comments on it. First of all, this is the NBA Finals right here. Between the, I don't know who will come out. I hope the Spurs. But whoever come out of this, the East has no shot. East has no shot. I don't care what nobody say. And then the thing about the Spurs, you got to understand this. Dylan Harper, Wemby, and Steffi Castle still up under 22 years old. They're building a team right there. And I called in last week. I said if the Spurs were smart, they would trade De'Aaron Fox as a pick to get Giannis in there. And you said you don't want to mess up their rotation. Dylan Harper cannot go to the bench after his performance tonight. So they need to go ahead. They need to go ahead and ship them Fox, Devin Vassell off as a pick to bring Giannis in here. And next 4 years, it's gonna be San Antonio. And when Giannis retire, it's still gonna be San Antonio with them three.
1: It could end up being one of the greatest runs of all time if they could pull it off. I appreciate the call, buddy. 310-840-4910. Johnny in Atlanta sparking some very interesting ideas. We're going to talk about the Greek freak, Giannis Antetokounmpo, a little bit later on in the program as we ease our way into this 1 a.m. hour. The lead story tonight, San Antonio going into hostile territory. The two young Spurs, right? Remember the conversations we had? They're not ready. They showed they were more than ready tonight, punching OKC in the mouth. They're up one game to none after a historical performance from one Victor Wembanyama, first NBA player since Chuck Barkley in 93 to have 35-plus points and 20-plus rebounds in a conference finals game. Absolutely ridiculous. Game one of the conference finals in the East going to happen tomorrow. Knicks and Cavs. From the world's most famous arena, super duper excited for that. We got some NFL news to get to coming up on the other side of the break. Every year in the league, there's always a new coach that's hired in the new cycle that takes their team to the playoffs. Who will it be this year? I'll tell you next.
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0: kicking it with you as we get you up to 3 a.m. Eastern time right here on Westwood One Sports Tonight. Whitney Youngest and Charles and Willingham. You can keep the conversation rolling on social media. It is at NELL_BTP. We'll get back into the Western Conference Finals coming up momentarily. But I woke up this morning, scrolling my timeline, and I see some interesting news out of Cleveland. Deshaun Watson and Todd Monken apparently really hitting it off. I was already feeling good about the Browns, but then I saw that. I think Todd Monken is going to lead the Cleveland Browns to the playoffs in year one. I think he is going to continue the trend that we have seen here recently in the National Football League. The past five seasons, dating back to Nick Sirianni's debut with the Eagles in 2021, there has been this first-year head coach lightning in a bottle, coming out of nowhere and shocking folks. In 21, when Sirianni was hired, he took the Eagles to the postseason in year number one. In 2022, we saw it happen twice. Kevin O'Connell's debut in Minnesota with the Vikings, Brian Daboll's debut in New York with the Giants. Both of those two dudes were able to get their teams to the NFL's second season in year one. I think this year we're going to see Todd Monken do it with the Cleveland Browns. In 2023, D'Amico Ryans in Houston with the Texans, totally revamping and shocking that organization's culture. And then this one hits home. My beloved Washington Commanders, 2024, Jaden Daniels, Adam Peters, and who? The Stone Cold Doppelganger, Dan Quinn. First year on the job in D.C. What does he do? He takes them to the conference championship. And then last year, Mike Vrabel, before he started taking losses off the field, got the Patriots all the way to the Super Bowl. Who's going to be this year's first-year head coach flash in a pan? 310-840-4910. My money is on Todd Monken, and here is why. Quiet is kept. And as long as I've got a platform, I guess it won't be too quiet. But quiet is kept. The Browns have had a really, really good offseason, man. They have. And the thing that I continue to be impressed by, and the reason I have confidence in this group, we know what they are defensively. That is a legitimate top 10 group. Without a shadow of a doubt, that is a top 10 group that Cleveland has defensively. They had probably the worst skill group in football. You could have went to your local YMCA and got a better batch of receivers than what Cleveland had a year ago. Jerry Jeudy, I'm sorry. It is what it is. I got to keep it real here, right? Add KC Concepcion. Bring in Denzel Boston. You've revamped your offensive line completely. All of a sudden, if you're a Browns fan, if you're in that Ohio region, this is the time for you to feel really good about yourselves. Look at this offensive line. That's what I'm most impressed about. Look at the offensive line. Spencer Fano, you're able to take him in round number one. You threw a boatload of cash at Zion Johnson, who was arguably the best offensive guard on the market. He comes to you by way of the Chargers. You signed Elkton Jenkins from Green Bay. He's going to be your starting center week one. In the last couple of years, his play has been a little up and down because they asked him to play guard. Here he's going to be a center, doing what he does best. Tevin Jenkins at guard we know is rock solid. Then they traded for Titus Howard. It was their first move of the offseason, trading for Titus Howard, the right tackle from the Texans. They have totally revamped that group. And, oh, guess what? I told y'all, I follow the big fella on social media. Who's the big fella, Linnell? 6'7", 300-something damn pounds, Daywan Jones. The brother, I don't know if he's, on some sort of Weight Watchers program. I don't know what he's doing. He's in the best shape of his career. That's the swing tackle for you. They have depth in Cleveland up front along that offensive line. You can say what you want about the quarterbacks that make up the Cleveland Browns quarterback room. The bottom line is they have built and created an infrastructure to allow whoever is under center week one, they're going to allow them to succeed because of what's around them. And let's be honest, the bar is not very high for what Cleveland needs at the quarterback position. They've quite literally gotten some of the worst quarterback play that you can get in the NFL over the past several years. Here's why I feel good. It's the combination, right, of the personnel that they've added, and then that old slick cat boy, I'm telling you, slicker than a can of oil. Todd Monken, man. There's something about Todd Monken. Think about it, people. Under Todd Monken, Lamar Jackson had the best year of his pro career. So there's clearly an ability to elevate guys' play. What does he do for Deshaun Watson, potentially? A guy who's looking for any glimmer of confidence, hope. What does he do for Deshaun Watson? What does he do? What does he do for Shedeur Sanders? Can he tap into what Shedeur Sanders was as a prospect coming out of Buffalo? Excuse me, coming out of Colorado. Can he tap into some of that? And then the guy I get most excited about, and I know this is a pipe dream. Browns fans are going to get mad at me for even wetting your whistle like this. What would Todd Monken do with Talen Green? Ha, damn. You want to talk about that big moldable piece of clay? I'll never tell you a lie, I promise you. Talen Green going to play this year. I don't know if it's a package. I don't know if it's some red zone work. We will 110% see Talen Green at some point. I want to reference the report. ESPN Browns beat writer, Daniel O, one of the best in the biz, had this quote earlier today talking about the relationship between Deshaun Watson and new head coach in Cleveland, Todd Monken. I'm told, quote, he's hit it off with Todd Monken, who's got an offensive concept, some elements that Watson has run in the past and has been his best at. Here's the thing. Can I ask a question? Rhetorical one. I may even whisper it. Do we think Kevin Stefanski was an idiot? Was he not smart enough to install schemes, systems, concepts that Watson was comfortable with in Houston? So when I hear this quote, I tug in cheek to me. But I think the overall premise of whoever's under center for Cleveland, I think the infrastructure that they have created, any young quarterback, any quarterback period should be able to succeed. They've got weapons on the perimeter. They've got a run game spearheaded by, hopefully, fingers crossed, a healthy Quinshon Judkins. And they've revamped this offensive line. When you have a defense that's as good as Cleveland's, the bar's not very high in terms of what you need to be offensively to get over the hump. And I think we're going to see it in 2026 with the Browns. I think Todd Monken, in year one, will have this group in the postseason. Look at the beginning of their schedule. I was doing this earlier as I was getting ready for the show. Because I'm thinking, man, well, if they're going to win the playoffs, make the playoffs, you got to start off hot, right? Two of their first three games are on the road, but it's at Jacksonville and at Tampa Bay. With the defense that this group has, if they can just score 20 points, 22 points offensively, they'll be 2-0. They'll go to Jacksonville. They'll go to Tampa. And they'll handle business. And then guess what they get in week three? Guess what they get in week three? They get to play a JV quarterback, Bryce Young. Speaking of Bryce Young, there was some news on Bryce Young earlier today from the Carolina Panthers beat. According to folks out in the Carolinas, Panthers are not going to extend Bryce Young this offseason. So I'm fascinated by that. But I think Todd Monken is going to lead the Browns to the postseason in year number one. That defense is a legitimate top 10 group. And I think offensively, Andrew Berry, take a damn bow. Look at what he's done with this group. Look at how he's revamped everything about the offense in one offseason, guys. He did it in one offseason. Revamped the receiver core. Helps when you got two first-round picks. I get it. Revamped the receiving core, though, and revamped the offensive line. Myron is in Dallas wanting to check in. Myron, you smell what I'm cooking when it comes to the Browns making the playoffs under Todd Monken in year one.
1: Yeah, can you hear me?
0: I got you loud and clear, Myron.
1: Yeah, hey, you took a lot of my thunder away. You hit on all the points that I was going to speak on.
0: Well, that's why you're here, brother. Don't be surprised, man. That's why you're here, baby.
1: Right. Well, let me just reinforce it. First, let me say you're 100% correct on that revamped offensive line. And a lot of fans really don't understand what that really means from the aspect of being able to do the type of schemes that you would like to do. I don't care what quarterback you have, what running back you have, what receiver you have. They could be all world. If that offensive line isn't worth anything, nothing goes. Nothing happens without that offensive line and defensive line doing their job. First of all, let's state that.
0: For sure.
1: Okay. Now, when you look at Cleveland, you've touched on it. I say, and I believe, matter of fact, I know, Cleveland has the best defense in that AFC North. Okay? So when you look at
0: that's a strong
1: you
0: take.
1: Look at them, yes. Yeah, I mean, let's come on now.
0: Let's talk about it. Let's talk about it. At all three levels. I mean,
1: Yes, sir. Been having it for a while. Because, again, it starts with that front. If that front is doing their job, then the secondary, you know, it can be some mistakes back there. Okay?
0: You know what I almost said, D-Day? If that front end ain't in gangster, that back end, it can't do its job, man. Shout out to Coach Sheehan, man.
1: Right.
0: But you know what you're talking about, Myron.
1: Right. Now, when you get into the coaching, you hit the nail again. When you look at that coach and his style and what he did for Lamar, right? And then you bring him over there with Deshaun Watson, who has similar skills as Lamar. Now, it's been a while, and of course, everybody gives him the bad knock of his character, which I'm on that boat too.
0: Sure.
1: However, the boy still got skills.
0: It's got to be something in the tank, Myron. I appreciate the call, brother. We're gonna let you go, but I agree with what Myron's saying though. There's got to be something. That's how I feel. There's something. I'm not saying he's gonna get back to MVP form. It's not what I'm saying at all. But you mean to tell me that this brother just totally forgot how to play football? The way that Deshaun Watson has looked during his tenure with the Browns, he's quite literally been the worst quarterback in the NFL. And, like, that's – I'm laughing because that's no hyperbole. He has literally been the worst quarterback in the NFL. And that's why I keep – you notice I'm keeping it kind of open-ended here. I keep saying whoever is under center for the Browns because I don't know which way it's going to go. Because if I'm Todd Monken, think about this for, like, dinner options. Say you had, like, Domino's. Let me not name potential sponsors. That's a bad idea. Huh? Say you're just eating. You had three terrible dinner options, right? And you're like, oh. You weigh the pros and cons of each. Is one going to bust my stomach up? Is one going to cause me to have, like, acid reflux or something? And you choose, but you know all three of your options are dog doo-doo. If I'm Todd Monken, man, and I'm hungry, I'm trying to figure out what the hell I'm going to eat. It's Deshaun Watson, Shador Sanders, and Taylor Green. Ooh, it's like the free $9.99 buffet where you can get all you can eat, Chinese food, American food. And in 3 hours, you done turned yourself inside out. It's absolutely crazy. But if I'm Todd Monken, this is year one. Now, he's an older coach, so I wonder what his mentality is. It's year one, though. I'm thinking, well, who's got the most upside here? And I would just, every time Taylor Green, it's so funny, man. I can relate it back to my horrible Division III football career. It was this kid, man, that we had on our team at Bethany that was huge. 6'5", chiseled, looked like a bat out of hell. His name was, he went by Mississippi. He went by Mississippi. He was like 28 years old. He was a sophomore, but he was doing school late. He was doing school late. And we so damn terrible at Bethany, man. And we doing installs, and coaches keep looking over at Mississippi. And it's like, hot damn. We so damn terrible. I keep looking over at this freakazoid thinking, well, he's got to be able to help us in some way. We're horrible. Keep looking over at him every time we practice. Like, look at that dude there. He finally gives Mississippi an opportunity. I think it was against Teal. Boy, it was an away game, so I didn't get to announce it. They come back. Everybody's talking about Mississippi got put on his ass. Mississippi this, Mississippi that. Everybody's talking about how Mississippi ain't worth a damn after watching him actually play. I feel like that's Todd Monken and Taylen Green. Todd Monken, all OTAs, looking over at Taylen. 4-3-40, 6'5", gunslinger, probably thinking, I know it's something I can get out of that brother. I know it's something that I can squeeze out of him. We'll see if it actually happens, man. Y'all know who I want to start. Perfect timing, baby. I'm rooting for Shador. And look, I'm honest and transparent about it. I'm rooting for Shador. But the reports that have come out of Cleveland here, especially the one that we got today from Daniel of ESPN, I am a little interested to see, could Todd Monken possibly get anything, something, a drop, a sliver of hope, talent out of Deshaun Watson, man, because calling a spade, he has been the worst quarterback in football since being acquired by the old Cleveland Browns, man. It's been nutty, man. We're going to keep things in the AFC North coming up. Aaron Rodgers put pen to paper with the Steelers over the weekend. You know how I feel about the long-term prospects of Rodgers in Pittsburgh. Yeah, it means nothing to me. He'll be gone before you know it. But what about 2026? What can the Steelers possibly be? We'll chew on that next here on Westwood One Sports Night.
2: Well, guess who's back? Aaron Rodgers has finally decided to return to the Pittsburgh Steelers. It's a one-year deal for the future Hall of Famer. Reunited with Coach Mike McCarthy, they won a Super Bowl in Green Bay. Can they do it again in the Steel City? Westwood One Sports.
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0: Yeah, we'll get you up to 3 a.m. Eastern time. We'll get back into the NBA coming up here momentarily. But Aaron Rodgers, in case you don't know, because you've been living under a rock, Aaron Rodgers back with the Pittsburgh Steelers, 1 year, $23 million deal. Nice little raise from what he played on, played for rather, in 2025, about a $10 million increase. Are we sure, though, that Aaron Rodgers and Mike McCarthy can have success in the year 2026? Because I'm not, right? And here's my biggest thing. I go back to last year with Rodgers. He didn't do, first of all, the Pittsburgh clearly just wants to give out money. What the hell did Aaron Rodgers do last year to warrant a $10 million pay raise, people? We just giving away raises like that? Woof. That's my whole thing. What did he do to warrant the raise? And then two, Rodgers and Mike McCarthy were good once upon a time. Rodgers was an elite first ballot Hall of Fame quarterback once upon a time. He's not that anymore. And going out and getting him Mike Pittman, going out and getting him Jeremy Bernard, that's not going to change anything. Last year, Aaron Rodgers dead last in the NFL in yards per attempt. It's not because of the receiving core, guys. It's the whole thing. Like, it's going to be a crazy analogy. Just stick with me. When people are, Denton, I'm sorry. When people are losing their hair, and it's happening a lot to some folks that I know. When your hairline starts receding, LeBron goes to Turkey to try to revive that damn hairline. You can't, there's nothing you can do about it. You're screwed genetically. There's nothing you can do. You can't beat Father Time. Aaron Rodgers and Mike McCarthy, like, them signing and drafting Jeremy Bernard and trading for Mike Pittman, that's not going to Turkey for your hairline. Aaron Rodgers is old. He's 42. And Mike McCarthy, let's get on him. I'm not sure. Maybe this is a little bit of bias. Are we sure he's a good coach in 2026? Why was he available? Think about what he did in Dallas. Think about how that team underachieved. That was a Super Bowl caliber offense with arguably the best pass rusher in football, not named Myles Garrett, getting after the quarterback. And they couldn't turn it into a playoff win. They couldn't turn it into a playoff run. I think Aaron Rodgers and Mike McCarthy together in Pittsburgh. My OGs out there, when Bobby Brown went back on tour, and Bobby Brown clearly wasn't the same as he was when he was younger performing as Bobby Brown, but you wanted to go see him because it's Bobby Brown. This nostalgia that comes with it. That's Aaron Rodgers. And Aaron Rodgers ain't got nothing on Bobby Brown. 310-840-4910. So when I saw this name pop up on the call line, I knew we had to get to it. Our good pal, Miss Jane in Tucson, checking in. Welcome into Westwood One Sports Night, Miss Jane. How are you?
1: Hi. I haven't talked to you for a while. My cell phone blew up and I couldn't text Denton. He's my best friend, and I couldn't text him. Anyway, I wanted to tell you about my friends in Pittsburgh. I lived there most of my life, yeah. So everybody I know is a Steeler fan.
0: What are they? Are they going to like what I had to say, or what?
1: No. Well, they agree. Okay. Absolutely agree. I do not know one person who wanted Rodgers to come back. And they all say they're willing to have a losing season in order to try out these new quarterbacks.
0: So are you calling us off a landline right now? Right. I'm sorry. We love your Steelers takes.
1: If you want to keep going, I'm calling you on a landline.
0: You have a house phone in 2000?
1: I had to have a phone for deaf people for my mother.
0: You have to have a landline.
1: You have to have a landline to have one of those. So when my cell phone blew up, I have to use my landline.
0: So can we get to the bottom of this?
2: How did the cell phone blow up, Miss Jane?
0: Yeah.
1: Well, I don't know. It just went black and it stopped working. And I took it to some people who deal with my computer.
0: You know,
1: Miss Jane,
0: you know they say once you go black, you never go back. So I don't know.
1: I think there's something to be said for that. Yeah, I believe
0: you're right, it is, Miss Jane. Miss Jane, I'm glad that we get to hear from you. We love that you always hit us up on the text line. You're always bringing good thoughts. Denton, see, she made it a point of emphasis after her phone blew up to call in tonight just so we could talk to her. You're a real fan, Miss Jane.
1: Right. I miss you guys. I'm listening to the show. I just can't talk back, which is a problem for me.
0: Real quick, before we let you go, Miss Jane, Do you think Rodgers and Mike McCarthy will have any sort of success in 26?
1: I think they're going to do what they always do, which is get, you know, 8 wins and 7 losses or something stupid like that. I don't think anybody thinks they're going to get in playoffs or anything like that.
0: Yeah. I hope. Maybe Will Howard is going to end up being like the Mississippi for Coach McCarthy. He's just going to see him over on the sideline and go, damn it, that Will Howard. I got to play him. Hopefully Will Howard does better than Mississippi did against Teal. That's all I'll say.
1: That's a good point.
0: Miss Jane, I appreciate you as always, my friend.
1: Okay, 310-840.
0: Take care. I got to go, but you're going to want to stick around for this because I can't get my brother off my mind. That Mississippi boy. I wonder, like, will Howard be the Mississippi for Mike McCarthy? That's the big question here if you're a Steelers fan. Will he be too tantalized by his physical profile and say, we've got to play him?
2: I'm dying to know, like, 28-year-old playing college football at a D3, was he at least, like, a nice enough dude to be around? Like, what does a 28-year-old talk to with his young teammates?
0: So he loved 50 Cent. He loved G-Unit. Huge, huge G-Unit fan. Shocker, right? I told you, he had this sub in the back of his car, man. Booming music around campus. He was the dude, man. Imagine him walking in to like your 8 a.m. class in the middle of August with a wife beater and oversized jean shorts, just big as hell, swole as hell. He's got dreads. He fits the whole aesthetic. But he was like the nicest dude in the world. He had this, from Mississippi, rather. We called him Mississippi. He had this southern charm about him, dude, that, like, I loved. I had a situation, I threw up on my cell phone, missed practice, ended up quitting the football team, then I got in the booth. During that moment, he was so sweet to me, the southern charm. He was my roommate, too, so I really got to know Brother Mississippi. And Mississippi, look, the chicks love Mississippi, I'm going to be honest with you, right? Mississippi is this big, muscular, tatted up dread head that walks around campus damn near half naked. Everybody was going crazy over Mississippi. But we all knew, man, something was a little bit off of Mississippi. And I didn't think that, though. He was my roommate. I knew him better than everyone else did. Me and him always broke bread. Like, if I, you know, ran out of noodles or mac and cheese, he'd let me use some of his. We're sharing stuff. That's what roommates do. I had an 8 a.m. class my sophomore year while I was roommates with Mississippi. And I was just total transparency. I was ass at getting up to get to my 8 a.m. And it was an easy 8 a.m. too. It was his communications. The fact that my advisor did that to me is crazy. But one morning, I had to get up for my 8 a.m. And Mississippi had told me the night before, hey, man, and really had been talking about it for a while, I miss my girl, bruh. He's a 28-year-old Southern cat from Mississippi. He loves love. He said, I miss my girl, bruh. I think I'm going to have her come up here. I miss my girl, bruh. So I said, that's cool. I don't mind you having. I appreciate you even asking, can you bring a girl here? Because that's just being, you know, courteous of your roommate. I said, yeah, you can bring her. And he said, I got to tell you something, bro. She got a sister. I said, oh, Mississippi. I almost spelled it. M-I-S-S-I-P-P-I. I got excited. I said, oh, she got a sister. So we're going to have a good time. You know how I was getting down to college. We're going to indulge in some herbal essence, eat some mac and cheese, and we're going to talk to these sisters. The sisters weren't exactly sisters, first and foremost. Let me just say that. Despite them being from Mississippi, they weren't exactly sisters. And Coach Garvey kept looking over at Mississippi saying, damn, I'd love to put him in. If Coach Garvey would have seen these two women out on the practice field, he wouldn't have wanted to put them in too. Dude, nothing like it. I swear for the Lord, I promise you. I'm knocking on the door because I'm like, dog, I got to get in. I'm trying to brush my teeth. I'm waking up late for the 8 a.m. We in the shower, bro. What the hell? We're in the shower. It's like 7:46 in the morning in Bethany, West Virginia. What the hell are you doing? Showering together. Don't get freaky in the morning. Nah, they in the shower. Mississippi comes up behind me. I'm like, I thought you were in there. The sisters had to bathe each other because they had some hard to reach areas because their circumference was that large. And that's story time with the youngest in charge, Lynette Willingham. Moral of the story. Southern people are the best. 310-840-4910 is the number. Shout out to Mississippi, man. I really wish he could hear this. Honestly, that was my dog, man. Mississippi was good people. Is Will Howard going to be Mike McCarthy's Mississippi? 310-840-4910. The other piece of it is this, and I want to harp more on Mike McCarthy because it feels like, right? it feels like with Mike McCarthy, his legacy, his reputation, I think, precedes him. Is that the phrase I'm looking for? Like, Mike McCarthy was a good coach back in the day when him and Aaron Rodgers were running together in their prime. But like I brought up, when they were in Dallas, talking about Mike McCarthy, when he was in Dallas, it's not like the Cowboys met expectations. You know what I'm saying? It's not like the Cowboys were this group to be reckoned with. So I have real doubts and reservations about whether or not Mike McCarthy and Rodgers are going to have success here. Mike McCarthy, 49-35 in Dallas. They only won one playoff game, though. They only won one playoff game. Rodgers and McCarthy in Green Bay, numbers are the numbers. 107 wins. They won a Super Bowl, 6 AFC North titles, 3 conference championship games in 11 years with Rodgers. NFC North, I mean, the two have had success in the past. But like I said earlier in the show, familiarity can be the worst thing sometimes, man. You know, we all got family that we love and some family that we tolerate. But when it comes to family, right, they say don't mix business and pleasure all the time. You don't just go out hiring people because you're familiar. You got to hire people based on their credibility and their ability to do the job. Hire folks based off of merit, not off of familiarity. Outside of the familiarity that Rodgers has with McCarthy, what is the benefit? What is the benefit of him being the guy in Pittsburgh this year? Here's the thing. I say it all the time. Don't listen to what they say. Watch what they do. Oliver, if you got it ready real quick. Mike McCarthy, at the league meetings this past spring, it honestly knocked my damn socks off. We knew that Mike McCarthy, you know, before he took the job, was rumored to like Will Howard. Turns out he doesn't just like Will Howard. He loves Will Howard. He had this to say about the second-year signal caller at the spring meetings.
3: If I was drafting players that year, he wouldn't have been around in the fifth or sixth round. I mean, I valued him higher than that based off Kansas State. Man, I thought he jumped out of the TV set during the college playoffs. I mean, what is there not to like about the guy? So I think he's definitely a real prospect as a starting quarterback.
0: Hey, so you like him, huh? My thing is, if you're Mike McCarthy and you really feel this way about him, why were you going and chasing after your ex? If you really are in love with your new fling, if you really see potential in you or your new fling, why are you running after your ex? Here's the thing, though. We all got somebody that we got on speed dial when times get hard and you're a little lonely at night. You got somebody you cuddle up with that you call. That could be Aaron Rodgers for the Steelers. You know what you're getting out of Rodgers. You've been here before. You've been down this block. You've never taken Will Howard out. You've never given Will Howard the opportunity to show that he's what's best for business. So give him a fair shot. I always say it, though, too, right? We heard what Mike McCarthy said, but watch what they do. Today in practice, out at OTAs, Brooke Pryor of ESPN broke this news. Aaron Rodgers got first-team reps. Duh, they didn't bring him there to not start him, right? And you know who got second-team reps? Will Howard. Leaping Mason Rudolph on the depth chart. Ahead of third-round pick Drew Aller. So like I said, don't listen to what they say. Watch what they do. If he's getting second-team reps, what does that mean? That means in Mike McCarthy's mind, Will Howard is one play away from being the guy. So if you really feel that confident in him, if you've really got that type of belief in him, as you said, then if it's close and if he continues to play well throughout the course of the spring, talk about Will Howard, why don't the Steelers just have an open quarterback competition at camp? Are they scared of starting Will Howard? Because here's the thing. You can't fool the players. You can't. You can't fool the locker room. Mike McCarthy can have his premonitions about Aaron Rodgers all you want. But if Howard's the better guy, the locker room's going to tell you. And the preseason in camp is going to tell you as well. So if it's close between those two dudes in a pseudo quarterback competition, you go with the younger guy. you go with the younger guy. And the start to the season that Pittsburgh has, hey, look, you're either going to sink or swim if you're Will Howard. But here's the thing, like I keep saying, you have a contingency plan. If it doesn't go well with Will Howard to start the season, right, in your first four games, home for Atlanta, at New England, home for Cincy, at Cleveland. If it doesn't go well for him during that stretch and you're losing games and you feel yourself quickly falling out of contention in terms of the AFC playoff picture, then guess what? Go to Aaron Rodgers. Now, if you're winning and Will Howard's struggling a little bit, but you're winning, that's the key, you rock out with him and let him grow through those mistakes. Because I think, based off of what they're saying and them giving him second team reps, I think there's some meat on the bone in terms of what he could be for them long term. Jim is in Boston wanting to check in. What's going on, Jim? Welcome into West Oakland Sports Night.
4: Hey, Linnell. Good night.
0: What's going
4: on? Well, with Rodgers and McCarthy, right, they're mm-hmm. bonded because of Green Bay. Howard's not going to get a chance unless Rodgers really, really, I think, falters. I don't think they're giving this kid a chance.
0: But if they're giving him second team reps and having him catapult, remember, the Steelers, because they're going with Rodgers, right, just stick with me here for a second. Them going with Rodgers tells you what they think of themselves. They think they're a championship contender, right? If you're a title contender, your backup quarterback position is so, so important. So to entrust him with that responsibility, to have it where he's one play away from being the guy, I think that tells you everything you need to know about how they feel about the kid.
4: Well, I look at it differently. Now, I say to myself that, all right, they got the aspirations for championship with Rodgers, but if Rodgers goes down, that's when they cash it in and sort of say, you know what, we'll give Howard a chance, yeah. We'll play for the draft pick. Because if Rodgers does, if he plays like he did last year, they're not going to go anywhere. They're not. Rodgers is honestly done.
0: That's what it feels like. But their relationship with one another is why he's in the building. I appreciate the call, brother. 310-840-4910. I said it earlier. I can give a rat's ass if Mike McCarthy and Aaron Rodgers like each other. If they like each other, go do ayahuasca together. It doesn't mean you have to sign them as the Steelers quarterback. Sometimes relationships need to get put to an end. Date to marry, Steelers. We're going to get back into the NBA coming up here as we ease our way into the 2 a.m. hour on the East Coast. The Timberwolves lost in six. Do they need a co-star for Anthony Edwards? That's what we chew on next here on Westwood One Sports Night.
5: Well, guess who's back? Aaron Rodgers has finally decided to return to the Pittsburgh Steelers. It's a one-year deal for the future Hall of Famer. Reunited with Coach Mike McCarthy, they won a Super Bowl in Green Bay. Can they do it again in the Steel City? Westwood One Sports.
6: The U.S. Treasury quietly released its official financial report for 2025. It appears by its own numbers, the U.S. government seems insolvent. 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

0: Yes, indeed. You heard the big voice guy. Youngest in charge, Lynell Willingham, still kicking it with you as we get you up to 3 a.m. Eastern time here on Westwood One Sports Tonight. We'll get into the lead story of the night coming up momentarily. Fireworks in Game 1 of the Western Conference Finals. We'll provide you wall-to-wall coverage of that coming up here momentarily. One of the teams that has advanced to the Western Conference Finals was the San Antonio Spurs. They did so because they were able to knock off Anthony Edwards and the Minnesota Timberwolves. And my biggest takeaway from the Western Conference postseason to this point, one of my biggest takeaways, is the simple fact that I feel like Anthony Edwards needs a legitimate co-star. Julius Randle, and what he provided for that group throughout the postseason, simply was not good enough. What do I know? I'm just some pudgy sports radio host. Let's hear it from the leader of the Timberwolves, Chris Finch. He had this to say about the pairing of Anthony Edwards and one Julius Randle.
1: They kind of both play in the same rhythm, so I feel like they kind of like feel like it's, you know, they maybe your turn, my turn a bit, you know, rather than having a two-man game such as Denver has with Murray and Jokic. But they both, you know, can have the ability to create for each other, which I think came and went at times. I think it could have been a little bit more consistent. I don't think it's a bad fit. I just feel like, you know, maybe as a coaching staff, we didn't do a good enough job of teasing it out in the ways that we could have.
0: Chris Finch, I respect it, brother. It's a bad fit. Let's call it what it is. Not only is it a bad fit, it's a horrible fit. Julius Randle, first and foremost, the thing that irritated me the most, and other players spoke about it subliminally, his body language, I thought, throughout this series, it's just not good enough, man. Not something you expect to see from a guy that was one of your leaders. Julius Randle, a guy that during the regular season was your second leading scorer. He was the Robin to Ant-Man's Batman. Second scorer the whole nine. Second offensive engine, a guy that brought the ball up at times. 21-7-5 throughout the regular season. Julius Randle in his final five games of the playoffs before getting eliminated. 12 points on 4-10 shooting. 12 points on 3-12 shooting. 12 points on 5-12 shooting. 17 points on 6-17 shooting. And 3 points on 1-8 shooting in a closeout game. The great American philosopher Sergio Kitchens once said, "I want to see you do better," a.k.a. Gunna. Julius Randle, do better. Do better. So here's the thing. I say it all the time about the NBA playoffs. When you fail to reach and meet expectations, there are usually, you know, pretty stiff consequences that come as a result. And less than 48 hours after, you know, the Timberwolves went down, folks already a chirping about what is next in Minnesota. According to Kurt Halen of NBC Sports, longtime NBA insider, Minnesota is looking to drastically shake up its core this offseason. There is one trade that is being rumored by NBC Sports and Kurt Halen. It's also being corroborated by John Krasinski at The Athletic, who covers the T-Wolves for The Athletic. The T-Wolves expected to be fully engaged in the Giannis Antetokounmpo sweepstakes. They're going after Giannis, potentially? That's interesting here. Here's the thing, though, about one Giannis Antetokounmpo. I don't want him to go to Minnesota. I want him to suffer. I want Giannis to go somewhere where he's going to have to be miserable. See, after he won the finals in 2021, and he went to Chick-fil-A. I went to Chick-fil-A, and I ordered a bunch of nuggets. I brought out Lynell Embiid in full capacity this weekend. I tried to get into Lynell Antetokounmpo. It's a smooth transition. Just bear with me here. Everyone fell in love with Giannis. Everyone fell in love with Giannis. But 4 straight years in the postseason, you saw him come up short and not even advance past round one. His teammate, if we got it ready, Oliver Popular, his teammate, Miles Turner, had this to say about Giannis and his actions during this past basketball season. Take a listen.
2: Doc Rivers, he didn't find anybody. Guys were late all the time. Guys were, you know, showing up to film whenever they wanted to show up. Guys were missing meetings. Like, it was one of the craziest things I personally ever experienced. We literally, if the plane took off at 2 o'clock, we weren't leaving until 4:30. I'm being so serious, bro. It was crazy, dog. Guys were an hour late to the plane. It got to the point where I knew not to show up until like an hour after they said the plane was taken off. It was crazy.
3: So who's the teammate that's most likely to be late?
2: Giannis. Giannis is going to show up whenever he wants, really, you know?
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2: We sure we want him in our locker room? If that's the type of tea he's about to be spilling, huh? Yikes, Miles Turner. It made me look at Giannis totally different, man. For you to be a star in this league and to be one of the faces of this league, to be a guy that folks are supposed to look up to, there's a certain level of class and dignity that you're supposed to carry yourself with. The bigger picture issue with him showing up, as you know, Miles said, hour and a half late for a flight taking off. Do you just have zero respect? Do you just have zero respect for your teammates? Do you have zero respect for the folks within the organization? What a selfish clown Miles Turner just made Giannis out to be. That's the only way I can describe it. If it's true, because we don't know if it's 100% true, but I assume Miles Turner, big ass, ain't got nothing to lie about. And Giannis was butthurt about it and responded immediately over the weekend, posting a video of him and his sons working on free throws, saying that he was unbothered and minding his business, and he used some random cookie emoji. I get annoyed with Giannis and all of his public sex jokes. I get annoyed with the fact that America acts as if he could do no wrong. And I get annoyed that he's treating his teammates and coaching staff like they don't matter. Doc Rivers, you're supposed to be from the old school. You think your old school Atlanta Hawks teammates would be okay with you not fining your players for showing up late? Where is your backbone? Maybe that lack of discipline is why Austin Rivers wasn't good enough to be a real player in this league. Everybody's getting it tonight just because I feel like it. Westwood One Sports Night continues. Final hour of power coming your way next day. A lot more to get to, including the biggest story of the night. Victor Wembanyama with a historic performance in the Western Conference Finals. We'll recap it next.
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0: here on Westwood One Sports Night. Youngest and Charles and Willingham rocking out with you as we get you up to 3 a.m. Eastern time. What a night it has been. If you're just joining us, we had a good old-fashioned slobber knocker in game one of the Western Conference Finals. I said it to kick off the show, man. What we got to see tonight, first and foremost, two evenly matched teams, the whole nine. But what we got to see tonight was chapter one of what I think is going to be the next best rivalry in all of pro sports. Victor Wembanyama and the Spurs going into OKC and knocking off the Thunder. 122-115, and Wemby, I don't want to hyperbolize it, he was historically good tonight. 41 points on 14-25 shooting, 24 rebounds. Can I just reiterate that to really hit the point and really get it across? 41 points tonight on an efficient 14-25. Then he had 24 rebounds, 3 blocks, 9 of the 24 rebounds were offensive rebounds. Wembanyama, the first player to have 35-plus points and 20-plus rebounds in a conference finals game since Barkley in 1993. So quite literally a historic performance tonight from Wemby. He was the story, man. Think about just his trajectory here. Like, I'm getting tired of saying it, but I'm not. Like, every chance he gets, Victor Wembanyama answers the bell. Think about the adversity he's had to overcome here in this postseason. Having the concussion in round one, his very next game gives you 27-15. Elbows Naz Reid in the neck, then gives you 40 the next night. Whenever he is met with adversity, this cat responds. And I think his team, and we've said it all year long, his team and their ability to take after him, it's why they're in this position. Stephon Castle, and the way that he played tonight, Dylan Harper, we'll get to him in a second. He was historically good tonight. Real quick here on Dylan Harper. Most points scored by a rookie in their first conference finals game since 81. Since 1981, dog. Just giving it to you raw. He's tied for the most points in the NBA this postseason. Well, he came into tonight tied with Naz Reid. After his performance, clearly has the most points now in the postseason. Here in this NBA playoffs, man, he has been spectacular. For a rookie to be ready for that big of a stage, and here's the other kicker for Dylan Harper. There was no De'Aaron Fox tonight for San Antonio. He was on the shelf. And the Spurs, word to Jay-Z, get that dirt off your shoulder. No worries, no big deal. We'll brush it off, we'll be fine. Victor Wembanyama tonight, it's one of those legacy performances, man. His 28-foot three-pointer that he took to tie the game up. If he doesn't hit that shot, guys, San Antonio loses. That game is over if Wemby does not hit the three that he hit in transition. Think about it, man. This is a 7-foot-4 cyborg that we're watching. We have quite literally never, ever seen anything like this before. There is no player in sports that's ever had his logo embody him more than Victor Wembanyama. It's a damn alien. He's the new face of Nike. And his logo is an alien. You know why? Because what we're seeing on the floor, it looks like it's coming from someone that hopped out of a damn UFO. I fail to understand, I feel like, just what he's doing. It's hard for me to like conceptualize it, put it into words. This is a guy that has the ability, if he stays healthy, to legitimately be the best player of all time. And I know a lot of our OGs out there aren't going to like that. I know that's going to bother you because you like Wilt and his 100 points on paper, and you like the fact that they were playing against HVAC technicians and veterinarians and substitute teachers and so on and so forth. Look, what we're seeing right now for Victor Wembanyama, I don't know if it'll ever be duplicated. I don't know if there's anybody else that'll come down the pipeline like this dude. And what he showed you tonight with the bravado and the flair that he's giving you, yelling "ah!" after dunking all over Chet Holmgren, like he's a superstar, guys. And at 22 years of age, guess what? Guess the hell what? He's not going anywhere for a very, very long time. If he's able to stay healthy, I'm telling you, if he's able to stay healthy, we're bearing witness to potentially the greatest player of all time. Potentially the greatest player of all time. The story tonight, though, in this basketball game, yeah, Wemby and the Spurs did a tremendous job defensively. They made life tough for SGA and company. But for the Thunder, from their vantage point, you needed tonight. The Spurs came into this one shorthanded. No De'Aaron Fox. You were getting Jalen Williams back. Everything was supposed to turn up OKC tonight. Going into it, everything was turning up OKC. But then when the whistle blew, it's almost like, man, back in the day with our guy Festus, and I forgot the other guy, Biscuits and Gravy, whenever that damn ding, ding, ding, he goes from to Arr! That's what it feels like whenever, you know, the game is tipped off for the Spurs, man. There is another level that they tap into. And look, I was guilty just like you all were. I thought, man, maybe they're too young. But then it got to a certain point, that stretch that they went on in February, where it was the best month of basketball that we've seen maybe ever. That month of February let me know, you know what, this group's ready. This group may be young, but this group is ready to take that next step. They are built perfectly to take out the Oklahoma City Thunder. The big question is, will they do it? Well, if they can continue to hold, you know, shade of 4 points at a half, which they did in the first half tonight, that four-point performance in the first half tonight, lowest scoring half in the postseason from Shea since 2020. So they were awesome tonight on that end of the floor. The MVP knows he's got to be better. He spoke about it post-game in terms of what he needs to do to get this series back tied up.
1: Areas for improvement moving forward to Wednesday?
2: Yeah, quality opponent. We knew it was going to be a dogfight. We just got to be better. Me in particular have to play better, especially against a team of this caliber. Yeah, nothing more than that.
1: How'd you feel about just pace, tempo, both up the floor and in the half court offensively?
2: Yeah, exactly what I expected. Fast. They play very fast. Yeah, exactly what I expected in the game. Just got to be better out there.
0: I love it. Taking accountability like a real MVP should, man. Here's the thing when it comes to SGA and company. J.J. Redick and company put the blueprint out. Every time Shai Gilgeous-Alexander got the ball inside of the three-point line, the help defender was coming. Every time he tried to get to that mid-range at the free throw line, help defender comes and it forces him to get the basketball out of his hands. It's why you saw Alex Caruso get in his bag tonight. He knocked down 8 triples and gave you 30 points off the bench. Why? He was the guy that was consistently left open. That was a game plan strategy, a game plan decision for Mitch Johnson, the head coach of the San Antonio Spurs. And because they got the W, you can say that it worked. If you're a Thunder fan here, does it feel like a spoiled performance? Does it feel like a wasted performance? Alex Caruso went off tonight. Yet you're not up 1-0 in this series. If you're San Antonio, the fact that you could withstand a 30-point Alex Caruso performance off the pine, it should show you, hey, you're nothing to be played with. You're nothing to be slept on. Honestly. And being up 1-0 now in this series, it sure as hell feels like they're about to take this bad boy all the way. But you know what they say about the NBA postseason? A series does not start until the road team picks up a victory. That kind of feels like where we stand right now when it comes to Spurs and Thunder, game one here. Victor Wembanyama, though, was the story tonight. Remember the narrative going into the postseason. I said it right here on this program. There was no star under more pressure going into the NBA second season than one Victor Wembanyama. His postseason debut, when you talk about him potentially being, you know, the greatest of all time, you got to show up when it mattered. And all postseason long, all Wemby has done is show up when his team needs him the most. They went and stole one tonight in Oklahoma City, and he was historically good a guy that played 29 minutes per night during the regular season, gave you 49 minutes, 41 points, 24 rebounds, three blocks, but altered a bevy of other different looks. He's the real deal. Despite his performance tonight, though, we found out on Sunday that SGA going to win his second consecutive MVP. Here's what Wemby had to say about his counterpart getting the hardware.
3: I still got a lot to learn. And I want to get that trophy, you know, many times in my career.
0: He needs it. Can't you tell? Can't you tell he needs it, America? He needs that MVP trophy. He wants the finals trophy more than anything, I think at least. But he needs that MVP trophy. And that was Wemby's way of also saying, what you mean, how do I feel watching him win MVP? Didn't y'all just see me bust this man's ass for the better part of an hour? We got free basketball tonight, y'all. And I gave you a historical performance in my conference finals debut. That energy, man, it trickles down to the other members of the San Antonio Spurs. I told you we bring up Dylan Harper. And look, Dylan Harper may be a bad example. He's a little bit different, cut from a different cloth. It's in his DNA, greatness. And you saw it from him tonight. Getting the start because De'Aaron Fox still, you know, dealing with that lingering ankle sprain that he suffered in game six. Going into tonight, Dylan Harper was tied with Naz Reid of the T-Wolves for the most points off the bench in the NBA's playoffs. Tonight, Dylan Harper, what was the exact minute total, guys? 47 minutes tonight. For a rookie, Dylan Harper, 24 points, 11 rebounds, 6 assists, and then a NBA Conference Finals record for a rookie. 7 steals, getting active offensively, getting active defensively as well. He was awesome. The reigning sixth man of the year, Keldon Johnson, he put his fingerprints on this one as well. 22 big minutes, 3 threes off the bench. He was cooking, doing his thing, but just like all of us, he was in awe of that freak, Victor Wembanyama.
4: Victor's logo 3 in the first overtime game. You just told us what you thought. Say it again for the people that are watching. What did you think when that thing went up to tie this game up?
5: If you ever play Call of Duty,
4: which I have,
5: and you get a 25 kill streak, it felt like he dropped a nuke down on the court, and it was crazy. That was a big time shot.
0: What an analogy, man! And yeah, it's almost as a nuke airstrike. I mean, Wembanyama tonight just totally blitzed OKC, and they had no answer for him. They had no answer for him, man. I just continue to be impressed by the mentality. And I know I sound like a broken record, but, like, once again, y'all thought I was playing last week. I hope y'all were paying attention tonight. Brother's so stressed. No, not even stressed. He's as cool as the other side of the pillow. What did that one Gatorade commercial say? Cool as a Yeti holding frozen spaghetti. He's meditating at the free throw line, guys. He's meditating at the free throw line. Brother's built different, man. Cut from a different cloth. That mentality trickles down to the rest of his teammates, man. And it's easy for us to notice. It's easy for his teammates to notice. His head coach notices as well. Mitch Johnson, post-game, talking about the stellar performance and, more importantly, the mentality of one Victor Wembanyama.
3: I think that young man is... He has a rare desire to step into every moment that's in front of him. And I think he has showed in his 3 years in a lot of different situations with a lot of different circumstances that he's going to attack those moments. Doesn't mean they'll always work out for him or be exactly the outcome that he wants, but he has some rare God-given ability. He puts in even more work and preparation into trying to maximizing that. And his disposition and mentality and approach is reflected at times in the way he handles those moments.
0: Absolutely cut from a totally different cloth, man. And everybody notices it. There's a epic picture that you're probably going to see online tomorrow, and it's towards the end of the game, and it's Wemby kind of just having a moment to himself, looking out into the crowd, hands on his hips, kind of like, damn, I'm really doing this. And his teammates are like, oh, snap, that's Wemby. Oh, they're all pointing at him. They're, you know, trying to make him feel, they're teasing him low-key just because he's that damn good, and he's got this, as Mitch Johnson referenced, like, there's this disposition. He's just, he's humble, man, soft-spoken. I don't even know if it's fair to call him soft-spoken at this point. Like, he pops it. He dunked on Ted Holmgren and said, "Ah!" So he's boisterous. He's got bravado. He's got flair. More importantly, he's got skill. His ability, I don't think he gets to this level without the mentality. He's got a desire to be great. He's got a desire to be the absolute best. And sometimes you can say you want to be the best all day long, but he continues day in and day out to leave little breadcrumbs and show you, hey, like, I really am about that action. Now, whether I'm able to stay healthy or not, that ain't up to me, but I'm going to do everything in my power, you know, to leave my legacy on this group. 310-840-4910 is the number. If you want to hit us up on the talk and text line, we're going to get into Shai Gilgeous-Alexander coming up here momentarily. Let's get to our guy, Jim in New Hampshire, wanting to chime in. What's going on, Jim? Welcome into Westwood One Sports Night.
6: How you doing? You know, I called in about a month ago, and you were saying Bobby Yonah is probably the best thing we've ever seen. And I kind of doubted it because I grew up watching Larry Bird and Michael and everything like that. This guy's probably going to be the best athlete we ever seen in our life.
0: I'm telling you, man. It's incredible. Yeah,
6: man, he's got it. I mean, it's all over the place. He's getting 40-something points and 20-something rebounds. He's unselfish, and he's just got the whole game wrapped up.
0: Here's the other thing that I'll go back to, Jim, and I appreciate the call. For you to go from 29 minutes per night in the regular season to playing 49 minutes tonight in this double OT contest, you know what they call that? Mr. Stay Ready to keep from getting ready. That's the telltale sign of a pro's pro. He gets it. They may have restricted him to 29 minutes tonight throughout the course of the regular season, but make no mistake about it. The work that he put in, he could have went 49 minutes on a night-in, night-out basis. This dude, he's obsessive about the work. It's Kobe Bryant-esque. It's Michael Jordan-esque. And, oh, he just so happens to be 7'4", and the most skilled big man we've ever seen. Argue with somebody you love. Hopefully that's me. I don't know what else to say. I have run out of adjectives at this point to describe the greatness of this dude. It's mentality. It's skill. It's the never say die attitude. And it's the humility that I think he plays with as well. He's not a violent guy. He's not trying to be dirty or nasty to anybody. That elbow to Nas was a little bit of a get back, you don't know me like that. That's what that was. That was a whoa. You were breathing the same oxygen. Should never happen. And look, the way that he gets scratched on and clawed on and ripped at, he hasn't burst out yet. He hasn't tweaked out yet. He's the real deal, man. Wemby for president. Bob wanting to chime in. What's going on, Bob?
7: This Bob in Rhode Island you're talking about?
0: Yeah, there's only one Bob, and it's you in Rhode Island, brother. What's going on?
7: Okay, brother. I hope the Knicks win the championship. I think if Brunson comes through in the clutch for one time, maybe they'll win. I think he's a choke artist. But...
0: Can I be honest with you? I'm going to let you continue because you're my main man. That's the problem with you, obnoxious, stubborn, self-centered Knicks fan. You might as well be. This is Wemby's time.
7: I hate the Celtics. That's, anybody except the Celtics.
0: Anybody. I don't give a piss about nothing but the Tide. That's what you sound like.
7: What's that?
0: Have a good night, pal. 310-840-4910. We're sitting here trying to give Wemby his flowers. You know, call talking about Jalen Brunson is the antithesis of Victor Wembanyama. That's not just because they're, you know, one's tall and one's short. Yes, it is. But, man, I just am at a loss for words when it comes to Wemby. The bigger story tonight, as we mentioned, Caruso went off, yet the Thunder didn't win this game. SGA, 4 points in the first half, man. Lowest scoring total in a half in a postseason game for him since 2020, dog. Hopefully he's able to get it together. I got Joe out in San Diego. Joe, what's going on, good guy? Welcome in.
8: Hey, how's it going, man?
0: Going good, going good.
8: Yeah, hey, me and you, we spoke about 2 weeks ago, and I mentioned to you that Stephon Castle was a key ingredient for the San Antonio Spurs, and I also said that the key is keeping Wembanyama healthy. And what's Robert from Maryland's got to say? He was telling you that OKC, they just San Antonio don't have no chance. Robert from Maryland said they have no chance. Well, yeah. I told my friends 3 weeks ago, I go, I'll tell you what, if San Antonio and OKC play, if San Antonio gets a split, they will take OKC out, and they got the split they needed, so look out.
0: Because, look, here's what it is. Now it's set up for them to close it out in Game 6 like they did in the last series.
8: That's correct.
0: They're primed and ready for it, man. It don't got to go 7. It probably will, though. I appreciate the call as always, man. This dude, Victor Wembanyama, this series is going to be an absolute bloodbath, man. I'm here for it. I love good hoop. You all should love good hoop. And then you got to just appreciate the way the two teams were put together, man. They're evenly matched. Two organizations that are the gold standard to me, not in just basketball, but in pro sports, man. Sam Presti and what he's done putting that group together. We know about the Spurs legacy. Good time to be a hoop fan. Rode is in Virginia. Wanting to check in. What's going on, Rope?
9: Hey, how's it going here? Let's drink from the Big Dipper now. In the history of the NBA, there have been 6 occurrences of a player getting 60 points and 40 rebounds. Wemby in the NBA, 0. Wilt, 6. How is it that Babe Ruth, he can get the credit here that he deserves, but Will can't? That's my take. All right, have a good night.
0: You know what? There was something I could have said in response to that, but I'm in honor of the future GOAT Wemby. I'm going to let him have it, man. I thought, you know, Rode in Virginia's called and like giving us a, remember we had that rhymer? That rhymer early on in the early portions of this program, that guy that called in and tried to make it. I thought that was Rode, but then he took it from one place to another. Bottom line is, Victor Wembanyama is that damn good. Excited to see his progression here throughout the course of the NBA postseason. Game number 2 of the Western Conference Finals going to come your way on Wednesday. Tomorrow night, Knicks. Cavs game 1 from the world's most famous arena. Super duper excited about that. You should be super duper excited about what's next. Denton's deliberations, what's on the mind of the super producer. That is next.
10: 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Spurs, Thunder, Wemby versus SGA. Can San Antonio take down the defending champs? We break it all down on the road to the finals. 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
22: 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Here's Linnell Willingham.
0: Indeed it is Westwood One Sports Night. With the youngest in charge, Linnell Willingham. About a half hour left to go with you, man. I'm sad about it. We've covered a lot tonight. We've had a hell of a time. Victor Wembanyama giving us a hell of a lot to talk about. We dabbled in the NFL a little bit. You crazy Steeler fans out there, for some reason, believe Aaron Rodgers is going to work out for you. I got news for you. It won't happen. Programming note, tomorrow, current AEW superstar Adam Copeland, former WWE Hall of Famer, Edge, going to join the program right here on Westwood One Sports Night, courtesy of the super producer doing super producer things, our guy Denton Day. We will tag him in now as he is the star of a new segment here on Westwood One Sports Night. I feel like I have to say it in this cool voice, Denton's Deliberations.
1: Well, so I have many different directions that I want to go with this, Linnell, but I feel like I need to give you the floor for the first direction. We made such a big deal of it when you were on the show. We made an even bigger deal of it when you were not on the show. Your boy tripled you up. How was it? Did you like all 43 songs? What are we feeling now that it's actually been a few days? How are you feeling?
0: Yeah. This was, now that I can really give you a deep dive, I am still working on the initial 18, the Iceman. I have not moved on to the Habib TED and Maid of Honor, but I'll tell you this about Iceman. It is one of the best introspective albums we've heard in a long time. He covered everything I wanted to. The content that we were all waiting on is like, how was he going to handle his loss to Kendrick Lamar? He was vulnerable. He was open. The production from the greatest producer in the world, 40. If you're not hip to him, Google him. Tremendous album. Anybody that says otherwise, do you know music? The other two I can't speak for yet. But the Iceman album, the one with the Michael Jackson glove. By the way, I gave a nugget to our pal Wilderville Dalton that I'll give to our program here. The reason that Drake chose the Michael Jackson glove, because I believe the next number one single that he has, the next number one song that he has, will surpass Michael for the most number ones ever. So shout out to him paying some homage. I thought the album was great, man. He was authentic. He was genuine. And yeah, he basically told us he's depressed because Kendrick Lamar whipped his ass.
1: I wasn't going to bring him up, but I'm glad that you did. Interesting help on social media promoting it, but that's neither here nor there. I'm glad you liked it. The streets are saying you're not going to like the other two as much, but I haven't listened, so I can't tell you.
0: I'll let my own ear test it.
1: Do we appreciate government-mandated sexy red verses?
0: So here's the thing about sexy. Like, she won me over ever since she leaned in. The fact that she knows how to market herself. Her and Shawn Michaels leaning into that whole bit. Like, I love everything about her for that reason. Like, she just gets it. She just gets it.
1: Let's get messy. We talked about this story months ago because it was a months ago story. Dak Prescott did a joint bachelor party with his then fiance. Now they're no longer fiancés. Well, he just had a little bit more, salt to the wound. He was spotted at a bull riding event, which is the most Texas thing in the world, with one of the bridesmaids of his former fiance. Awkward bachelorette party.
0: I was about to say, like, can this now confirm what we were thinking? We kept thinking, oh, maybe she didn't want the prenup. Maybe she didn't want prenup and didn't want to sign it. So, like, that was what we initially thought. But then there was this. We all hit it on the head from the get-go. A joint bachelorette party. The worst idea any man has ever had, any woman has ever had. It's bound to go bad. But for Dak Prescott to have that level of dog in him, you dirty dog, to be able to hook up with one of the bridesmaids, first of all, Denton, you're a married man. You know the importance of a bridesmaid to a bride. It's one of her BFFs. And she's out with Dak at a bull riding concert? What, did she try to get a tutorial? A to-do? A starter pack?
1: Something tells me she already did.
0: I'm about to say, Dak.
1: The more we get information about it, the more it feels like the joint thing was a setup.
0: Oh, 100%.
1: I mean, the fiancé had to have known. I mean, she had to have known. There's no way that you're getting surprised in a scenario like that.
0: I watched The Hangover several different times, and in that movie, I think I learned that the father of the bride pays for the wedding.
1: Generally, family of the bride, but that varies.
0: Who paid for this bachelorette party? Because they basically paid.
1: I mean, they're better than him. Are you kidding? I mean, look. There are certain rules to, like, basic normal people marriages. I do feel like that differs slightly when one of the parties involved is on a $240 million contract.
0: It changes things just a little bit, I would say. By the way, I know it's a little early. Dynasty leagues are probably getting started out there. I'm not a fantasy guy. Draft Dak Prescott. If you don't think brother's going off this year after what he was able to accomplish over the spring and now the summer, shout out to Dak Prescott, man. I'm not mad at him. I'm not mad at him.
1: Maybe you're mad at his division rival. A.J. Brown got married. Seemed beautiful from pictures that I saw.
0: Mm-hmm.
1: Didn't see Jalen Hurts in any pictures. That's, generally speaking, like when you get married, you invite a lot of your coworkers. Now, football team is deep, you know, the 53 people, then you get some coaches, you get some staff members. I gotta assume that Big Dom was there. That man is literally everywhere. But no Jalen Hurts. Maybe he was busy, but I feel like you gotta adjust your schedule for a wedding of a great friend.
0: He was sick.
1: The person is a great friend.
0: He was sick. Maybe he was sick. The new virus that's sweeping the nation.
1: He got the Hanta?
0: From the cruise. Yeah, he's got the Hanta from the cruise. He was on maybe he was on the cruise ship.
1: That brings up another question that we can get to in a second.
0: For folks like myself, though, Denton, who believe AJ's not getting traded, I'm steadfast with that. I still don't think he's getting traded. Does this, like, add kerosene to that or no?
1: I already thought he was going to get traded.
0: Maybe, I don't know, maybe this is me zigging when everyone zags. I think the Eagles are going to roll out with Devonta Smith, AJ, and Mekhi Lemon. They'll bring Hollywood off the bench. But, like, yeah, it's kind of a big deal that he wasn't there. It's the quarterback. And apparently, like, all we heard, didn't remind, like, tell me if you heard this too. Initially, before things got crabby, weren't they, like, besties?
1: That was the word on the street, that they were maybe not besties, but they were definitely on a wedding invite level of friendship.
0: Yeah.
1: Maybe he got the invite. I mean, I guess that's what I would really like to know. Like, is the invite on Jalen Hurts' fridge?
0: Does Jalen Hurts check his mailbox?
1: You gotta have somebody too. That led to another deliberation of how rich do you have to be to not go on a cruise ship? Like, at what point do you graduate if you're into cruises?
0: Yeah. But I've never been on a cruise. For a single man like myself, it feels like an amazing opportunity.
1: Depending on what, you would probably want to go on an adult-only cruise.
0: Ooh.
1: For your opportunity. You don't want a bunch of kids running around.
0: No. Well, I'll tell you what, man. As I'm getting 28 and older, I'm realizing, man, a lot of the most beautiful women in this world have baby daddies. And I'm realizing this as I continue to go through my adult life. I'm open to women with children. Anybody out there listening? Especially out in L.A.
1: That's like a good mentality to have if you're in a shopping mall. Maybe if you're trying to find somebody at church. On a cruise, like, you don't want to deal with the children. You know, we have 4 days on this boat. Let's make the most of it.
0: That means you couldn't find a babysitter, which also makes me question your inner circle.
1: Where's grandma?
0: Yeah, where's Granny? What else you got for us, Tito?
1: One final thing. We got a new Friday movie coming out being written by the many writers of the Boondocks.
0: It's lit. It's very lit. Look, the Friday, low-key, I was thinking about putting this up earlier in the rundown because I know people are hot on movie sequels, right? Friday, man, to take this big of a gap in between your last installment. I think Friday After Next was an 02 movie, if I'm not mistaken. I think it came out like 02. Apparently, this is this new movie. Well, actually, don't let me tell you what the new movie is about. The news was broke on E! News. I used to watch E! News when I was a kid. I probably should watch it now, too, because I'm missing key information. Here is the news officially being broke about Friday being back in theaters. It's one of those movies, too, that I definitely realize, hey, more people than not probably aren't familiar with it. If you're not familiar with Friday, you uncultured swine. If you're not see, I just threw a jab on the way out. If you're not familiar, look, y'all know I'm not a movie guy. I've seen all three Fridays. No, well, you're not. I don't know. I'm Denton. See, just how you know it's getting close to Brock Lesnar time. Almost just hit you with the you are cursed. I think I did that wrong, but you pick up what I'm putting down.
1: Big Danhausen guy.
0: I'm a big Danhausen guy and a big fan of the Minnie Housens. Hey. Dettenhausen. There we go. But yeah, I'm excited about the new Friday movie. So how do you feel about this bit? And I think they just did it with Space Jam. How do you feel about the bit of like movie theaters when it's a really great classic, re-airing the movie in theaters, having people buy tickets for it, and so on and so forth?
1: Like the original?
0: Mm-hmm.
1: They do that all the time in comic book movies when they try to break records. Like the Avatar movie and the Avengers, I think it was in Endgame, they just kept re-airing them because they're like, we need to beat each other. And I was like, guys, come on. Like, what are you talking about here? I think they did something like that for The Dark Knight on like the 20th anniversary or the 15th anniversary or something like that.
0: I love
1: that. Hey, make your money, you know? As long as the actors are getting the proper residuals, I'm all for it.
0: Look at us, just corporate kings over here.
1: Not a corporate king. I actually hate the corporate ladder, but I am a man of the people.
0: Whenever I don't make sense and he does, know that I meant to say what he said. It's my advocate. Looking at the old clockaroo here. We got to put the show to bed.
1: I got a book report.
0: And that's a tease. Next.
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0: coming up. We appreciate you being here. However you chose to lock in tonight, bunch of different ways you can consume us. Sirius XM Channel 375, WestwoodOneSports.com. You can tweet at me at NELL_BTP. Without further ado, we end the show the same way each and every night. Super producer Denton Day puts the show to bed. Play those sleepy tunes.
1: I'm very excited about putting the show to bed today because it's the first installment of Denton's book report. I read a book, and I think everybody should read this book. I'm seeing myself on camera, and I'm realizing that we are so decked out in Commander's gears that it looks like we work for the team. I don't. I bought this with my own money. It's very expensive. But I read this book by Jeff Perlman, Only God Can Judge Me. It's about Tupac. I had never read a Jeff Perlman book before. I'd read a lot of his articles. He's a very well-known sports writer, a lot of good books. But I read majority his articles before, never one of his books. And I saw this at a bookstore, and your boy likes to go to many bookstores. And I had a little bit of a credit to use at the bookstore. Someone got me a gift card, and I was like, well, let me get a book that I'm interested in. And obviously, I know about Tupac. You know about Tupac. Everyone knows about Tupac. He's pretty famous. If you don't know about
0: him, some people think he's alive for some reason. It's very weird.
1: There was a part of me where I held on to that maybe a little bit longer than most people did. But I knew Tupac. I never like knew Tupac. Bro, his life is nuts. Was nuts. I mean, some of the stories that are in here, like he starts the book off, and I don't feel bad about spoiling this because he said this in an interview, so it's already out there in the ether. This came out in 2025, so it's been out for a little bit. But he starts the book off like detailing the story behind Brenda's Got a Baby. And I was like, I didn't really think that was a real story. And he's like, yeah, no, he like reunited the child and the mother together in the process of writing this book. He interviewed over 600 people. Summer's about reading, people. So get your ass in a book. And this was a really good one to start. I didn't start reading this one. I'm like 12 books in for 2026. So get your weight up over there.
0: Wow. Oh, did you just flex your book count? Here we go. Sports Talk Radio for you, baby.
1: Yeah. It's a really good book, though. Everyone should be reading.
0: There we go. Can I just... You said summer's for reading.
1: Yeah.
0: You have that tattooed on you anywhere?
1: I did not have that tattoo, but we used to do like accelerated reader programs when I was in elementary school, and I cheated on them, and I got called to the principal's office once, and I lost my reward in fifth grade, and I've never let that go.
0: Mm. So ever since then, you've been an avid reader?
1: No, I stopped reading because of that, and then I got back into it as an adult because I was like, I should probably read. I held a grudge for like 20 years over this damn thing.
0: Yeah.
1: All it really was going to be like popcorn and pizza.
0: Yeah. So I was just such a delinquent as a fifth-year-old and as a fifth-year-old, fifth grader in a middle. This is late. I was such a delinquent as a fifth grader in a middle school that, like, my aunt and uncle got tired of like giving me spanking, so they started making me read books, and I had to read Mike Lupica. That's how I got hip to Mike Lupica.
1: You're a well-versed reader, then.
0: Oh, I read. I've read hella books.
1: Yeah.
0: Oh, I could. First of all, I was the annoying kid in class that always wanted to get called on for popcorn reading. Are you kidding me? I wanted to flex the fact that I could read. I loved it. I mean, not loved as in I can't.
1: You on Goodreads? Everyone can follow me on Goodreads. Just search my name. See all my books.
0: What the hell is Goodreads?
1: It's like a book tracking app.
0: It's like the OnlyFans of reading?
1: A lot more covered up, but yes.
0: Okay. Well, everyone loves a good book cover. That was my favorite thing to get from the Scholastics Fair, by the way. Those book covers were so silly. I would put them in order. The whole thing is I wouldn't like book covers. I liked like binder covers and textbook covers.
1: Yeah.
0: Because, yeah, that was cooler. But
1: there are a couple of books on one of our many shelves in my office that are pretty sick. I like this one, though. It's pretty simple. It's Tupac, and it's a book about Tupac. So that one makes sense. It'd be odd if Biggie Smalls was on the cover. Though there are some very interesting stories about Biggie Smalls in here that I was not privy to. Just knowledge that I don't know that the world was in on in terms of some of the things that took place in Tupac's life. And it honestly felt like it was out of like a television series where like Biggie was...
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1: A guy that was super well-versed and I'm not giving away state secrets. Cut, life cut way, way, way too short. Someone in the chat said, it's all Puff's doing. It's easy to blame the baby oil bandit. I will say this about P. Diddy. It's not illegal to be freaky. So I'll just leave it at that. But I know there were a lot worse allegations.
2: I do think he killed Biggie. But that's just... Yeah, I think Puff had a big hand in
1: what that. This is, wow. This is how you endear yourself with a new West Coast audience that we're picking up.
2: Yeah, shout out to everybody in L.A.
1: I'm about to say, shout out to L.A. That's lit. Wow. I was going to go watch Brock Lesnar rip his pants, but now I'm feeling like, should I like be watching some sort of Tupac Biggie documentary to fall asleep tonight? It's like my favorite thing. I wish you all knew like what I go through to find my at-night entertainment. It normally leads to me, there's a YouTube search that I have. If you're looking for a good night's sleep, Google thunder and rain noises on black screen. Exactly what I said, and you will sleep well and sometimes oversleep things. So there we go. That's going to do it for West Wood One Sports tonight. Appreciate you all being here. Thank you to Oliver Popular. Thank you to your calls. Thank you to our guy Denton Day, per usual, helping us out with his deliberations and, per usual, putting the show to bed. We're back with you tomorrow. Loaded show. Edge, Adam Copeland of AEW going to join us. 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

0: a place that Victor Wembanyama is not from. There is not a better logo attached to an athlete in all of pro sports. You damn right he's an alien. Ridiculous performance tonight. This is why the MVP, this is why the MVP trophy shouldn't be given out until the end of the season, when the finals trophy is given out. Because, dog, the way that he played tonight, historic performance in game one of the Western Conference Finals. Spurs win it 122-115. Victor Wembanyama, 41 points, 24 rebounds, including 9 offensive rebounds. He was absolutely ridiculous tonight, playing like the best player on the planet. He is 7'4", doing things we've never seen before. It's the most entertaining watch in all of sports. I don't know if there's much of a debate about it. It's the he's got to be, at this point, the best draw in all of pro sports. Who doesn't want to? Imagine watching this in person, sitting courtside, watching something that looks like it came out of a UFO put a puny basketball through the hoop. He is a total freakazoid. Is he the best draw, though, in all of pro sports? I want to double-click on that. 310-840-4910 is the number on the talking text line. Victor Wembanyama tonight. Remember those conversations we were having prior to the start of the postseason? Oh, I hope he's ready. How is he going to deal with the pressure of the NBA playoffs? Is he ready? I had the nerve to come on this program and say that there was no star under more pressure going into this thing than him. Look, they say it all the time. Pressure either busts pipes or makes diamonds. And I guarantee you this, Victor Wembanyama ain't no damn cubic zirconia. This is the real deal. Is he the best draw, though, in all of pro sports? 310-840-4910 is the number. It's got to be. We're still waiting on official numbers to come out here in terms of what this night was from, like, a historical perspective. I mean, the numbers, they sound like a video game, dog. They sound like a video game, what he accomplished tonight. 41 points, 24 rebounds. He gets credited with 3 blocks. But we know how many shots he altered of Oklahoma City. It's just a special performance from him, man. I'll even take it a step further, though, big picture, just looking at the game. This was the first chapter, the beginning of the first chapter, at least, of the next best rivalry in all of pro sports. These two teams are here to stay. These two teams are here to stay. Shout out to OKC. They deserve a ton of credit for the performance and the effort they gave tonight. This is a team that is well-rested, hadn't played in a little while, haven't played a lot this postseason, and they haven't been tested. They've been playing JV the entire damn postseason, going up against the Suns and then the Lakers. It's like playing on rookie, and now all of a sudden you're playing on Hall of Fame mode. This is different when you're going up against Victor Wembanyama and the Spurs. The good part for OKC tonight is they got back arguably one of the best Robins in all of the NBA in Jalen Williams. He did not miss a beat in his return to action. 26 points on 11-25 shooting. And the big thing with him in the advantage that he ultimately gives Coach Dagnall is this, right? They can stagger the minutes with him and Shai Gilgeous-Alexander. One of those two dudes, and I'll have to go officially check, it feels like both of those two dudes are never on the bench at the same time. And when you have the luxury of being able to go 12 deep, you know, the way that OKC does, and that's a credit and a testament to Sam Presti, drafting and developing. They got guys down the pipeline, baby. This is, yeah, we out here trying to function. This is what they do. So I am thoroughly impressed by everything we saw from OKC. With that being said, and I'll even take it a step further, right? We talked about it opening up the show. For just joining us, the story of tonight for OKC is one of two things. Shai Gilgeous-Alexander had his worst first half of his postseason career. 4 points in the first half from SGA. He was 7-23 on the night, ultimately finished with 24. For them to be able to withstand a poor performance like that from SGA, now, he came alive in the fourth quarter when it mattered, right? What did Drake say? I come alive in the nighttime? He damn sure came alive in the nighttime. And you got to imagine. See, a conspiracy theorist will come on this program and tell you maybe it's because Drake dropped 3 albums. Maybe SGA hasn't listened to the proper bangers from the boy. I saw a video of him yesterday giving out watches and a whole bunch of gifts to his teammates for winning the MVP. He's rapping lyrics on the way to his teammate. He's in love with the guy. It's just an aura-filled conversation whenever we're talking about Drake and SGA. But hot damn, the story of the night, SGA wasn't very good, yet OKC's so good that they were able to force double overtime. There was a point in this game where there were only 3 dudes in double figures. We were in the fourth quarter, and there were only 3 dudes in double figures for OKC. It was SGA. It was Alex Caruso. And then you saw Jalen Williams. Those 3 dudes for a majority of this game were the only dudes that were in double figures. Hell, it finished that way on the night. It finished that way on the night. Those 3 dudes, Caruso, SGA, and J-Dub, the only dudes that were in double figures tonight for OKC, they didn't get enough from the other guys. And that's going to be the story of this series. If your other guys aren't going to show up at home, what you going to do? Talking text line wide open for you. 310-840-4910 is the number. Of course, I'm having a little bit of an issue with the dock here, boys, so bear with me. I know the phone lines are loaded on this. I want you to keep hitting us up with it. Victor Wembanyama with a historic performance tonight. Just absolutely spectacular. 41 points, 24 rebounds, and had his fingerprints all over this basketball game. Is he the best draw right now in pro sports? I feel like the only real argument is him, Shohei Ohtani, Paul Skeens. If you're catching him on a good outing, on a good night, it is absolutely ridiculous at the plate. Obviously, at the mound. Pat Mahomes and what he's able to do in the National Football League. Is Victor Wembanyama the best draw in all of pro sports? 310-840-4910 is the number here on Westwood One Sports Night. Let's do this. As we continue to roll throughout the night tonight, we're going to continue to talk about this performance and what it means relative to the series, right? This was, they say it all the time in the postseason, a series does not start until the road team picks up a dub. Do you think after winning game one, San Antonio's got a stranglehold on this thing? Let's go to Mike in Dallas who wants to chime in. Matt, Mike, who is the best draw right now in all of pro sports?
1: Man, I think y'all are overrating him. Oh, he's amazing and everything, but man,
0: We're overrating him?
1: Yeah, way, man. He's good. He's amazing, but he's tall, man. That's not talent. That's just tallness.
0: And that's not talent. Are you kidding me? That's not talent. He's just tall. What 7'4" dude do you know? Tween, cross, and hessian, finishing the way that he does, sliding his feet on defense. About he's just tall. Are you kidding me? He's arguably one of the most skilled dudes we've ever seen in this game. To do what he's doing at that size, everything's more difficult. This game is played with a low center of gravity, Mike. Mike, you know about sports, bro? Mike, sports is played with a low center of gravity, dog. It's way harder to do
1: because
0: what he's doing.
1: Tall, though. That's why, right? Because he's doing all that and he's tall. That's why.
0: He's also doing what he's doing. He's being fouled and clobbered and hacked and clawed. Are you kidding?
1: He gets away with a lot of fouls.
0: Hey, you let me know. Are you a Reposado or a Blanco, man? Which one are you sipping tonight, brother? What you mean? It's just because he's tall. I appreciate the call, man. Get the hell up out of here. 310-840-4910 is the number. What do you mean it's just because he's tall? Let's go to Bert in Baltimore. Wanting to chime in. Bert, what's going on, brother? Welcome into Westwood One Sports Night.
2: Telling you all year, telling you this man does things we've never seen before.
0: I'm telling you. I've been saying it all year.
2: Do you see that 3 he jacked up from the logo with 28 seconds left in overtime?
0: Thank you for bringing that up.
2: Because
0: that's the moment right there where I look left and I look right and I go, damn.
2: That was legitimately something I've never seen before. Wilt didn't do that. Russell didn't do it. Shaq. Nobody's pulling up from 30 with the game on the line and canning it.
0: It's ridiculous, man. If he doesn't make that shot from 28 feet,
2: game over.
0: They don't win this
2: game
0: basketball
2: over.
0: Game. They lose. So
2: he scored 18 in their final 23 points. He was sensational, bro.
0: Absolutely
2: and
0: ridiculous.
2: I put
0: doing what he does.
2: $4 on the money line and won six, baby. How do you
0: there
2: like
0: we go.
2: Guys?
0: There we go. That's what you call a nuke.
2: Oh, yeah. Oh, yeah. Have a good night, bro. Keep listening.
0: Appreciate you as always, man. 310-840-4910 is the number. Let's go to our guy DJ calling from the Charm City out in B-More. DJ, what's going on? Welcome into West Football Sports Night.
3: Man, Wemby pulling up like Steph Curry. That
0: Come
3: was
0: on,
3: crazy.
0: Slim.
3: What a game.
0: He's incredible, dog. Is he the best draw in pro sports? If you could go watch anybody, if you could pay the price of admission, I'll even bring it to you like this, because you know we like things that are free in this world. If you got a free ticket to go to any sporting event, to see any athlete, who would it be? For me, it's Victor Wembanyama at this point. And tonight is more evidence as to why he's en route to being maybe the greatest of all time. Appreciate the call as always, brother. 310-840-4910 is the number. Let's go to Tony in Montreal wanting to check in. Our pal north of the border wanting to kick it with us. Tony, what's going on, man? What'd you think?
4: How you doing, brother?
0: Doing good, man.
4: Listen, good question, but it's like saying who's better, Magic or Michael? And for me, I can't say I've seen him as much as you have, but I know he's an amazing athlete. He probably is on the same par as Kareem Abdul-Jabbar, which I saw him many, many times when I was following the Lakers. But aside of that, okay, I just want to say this because I like calling in and I like listening to you because you're an open-minded dude, okay? I think... Mm-hmm. No matter how good Wemby is, they're going to deal with the Knicks one way or the other because Jalen's on another, I don't know, he's in another mindset. And the only way I could tell you this is a double parlay for me because Montreal, the Canadiens, are a team of bunch of 21-year-olds and 22-year-olds and 24-year-olds, and they just knocked off in overtime in the
0: seventh. They're fearless, Tony.
4: The Sabres. So I always say, Montreal Canadiens had the Buffalo by the Sabres, and they didn't let go. And let me tell you something. When it comes to mental acuity, mental strength, and will to win, okay, Wemby has that. But so do the Canadiens. And sometimes you got to look at it like a glove. And the Knicks have five players that are superstars. But guess what? They got a bench that scores 50 points. So you want to
0: be. Look, I'll say this, Tony, and I appreciate the call. If they get past Oklahoma City, it's a wrap for whoever they see in the finals. Are you kidding me? If they get the finals is happening right now. Sorry to tell you. Sorry to break it to you. I ain't giving away state secrets when I say that. We know what it is and what it ain't. But, dog, it's amazing what we saw tonight. One of the best performances ever in a conference finals debut. Victor Wembanyama, 41 points, 24 rebounds, 3 blocks he was credited with, but we know he altered a bunch of other shots. We'll let you hear the best from the podium coming up here momentarily, man. As tonight, as I keep saying, it'll be my slogan for the night, the first installment, the first chapter of what I consider to be the next best rivalry in all of pro sports. 310-840-4910. In honor of Wemby's performance tonight, I think he's the best draw in all of pro sports. If I was to give you a lottery ticket, a free ticket, to go see any sporting event, to go see any athlete out there in the world, who are you going to see? For me, it's clearly Victor Wembanyama. And tonight, more evidence as to why. 310-840-4910 is the number. Let's go to Solomon out in Dallas wanting to check in. What's going on?
5: Hey, what's going on, boss?
0: What's going on with you?
5: Best draw in sports, it's got to be Wemby. I mean, we're looking at this cat. He's 22, and I remember his 22. Draw against his draw against Chet coming up was Chet's more athletic, does more with the ball, can do better. I mean, he's looking light years better than Chet already. And the problem with the real issue is everybody was saying their youth. They're inexperienced. They don't have the vet leadership, this and that. They're down a guard in Fox. I'll tell you, they're second and third fiddles. I think they can take on.
0: That was the other thing, and I appreciate the call. That was the other thing. They're down De'Aaron Fox tonight and went out and did this.
5: They're down Fox. And they're doing that with 21, 22-year-old guards and Harper and Castle and Bessel.
0: It was the youngest starting lineup ever in a conference finals game. I appreciate the call. Remember, you can hit us up on the talking text line, 310-840-4910. D-Day, got a couple of texts for us. What you got for us? Oh, look, we lost D-Day there for a second. We'll get him back in a second. Remember, you can call us and you can text us if you don't like your radio voice. I know how y'all get, especially our new listening audience out there in California, man. The bougie folks. We welcome you in. We love you. And we hope you continue to check in here to Westwood One Sports Night. Jonathan calling out in Miami. Miami. Jonathan, what you got for us, pal? Who's the best draw in pro sports? Who are you going to see if I give you a free ticket?
6: That's easy. Wemby. Freak. Awesome. Freakazoid.
0: Absolutely.
6: Come on. Putting up from logo. Sending it to a double OT. This guy was putting up NBA 2K numbers. 2K numbers.
0: I don't even think 2K. I don't even think 2K will let you make a build.
6: No,
0: that
6: you
0: would
6: can't.
0: Let you make a dude that's 7'4 and has these attributes. So you can't even call him a 2K my player, dude. You can't do this in a video game. He's literally you can't recreate this, man.
6: Nah, man. That was freak-like behavior I saw there. I don't know. No worries.
0: I'm about to say, I appreciate you as always, man. D-Day, I know you got some texts for us here.
7: I mean, text line is flooded at the moment right now. We have one guy texting us saying they ruined OKC, ruined a great Alex Caruso game. You're not going to get his production like this. We got another texter saying it's 100% going to be Knicks and Spurs in the NBA Finals, and just a number of different people praising how good Victor Wembanyama was in game number one.
0: For good reason, man. Continue to hit us up on the talking text line, 310-840-4910. You can get in where you fit in the YouTube chat as well. We stream the show nightly on YouTube and on X on YouTube. Just search Westwood One Sports Night on X. You can stream the show there at this handle and catch me on every social media platform with this handle. It is at NELL_BTP. Who's the best draw in all the sports? And I want to move the conversation forward with this as well. Do you think the Spurs are going to win the series now that they've won game number one? We'll get into some of the X's and O's and then let you hear the best sound from Oklahoma City, as well as a bunch of the players and coaches have taken the podium. Let's go to Mike in Ohio wanting to check in. What's going on, Mike?
8: Hey, first-time caller, enjoying the show. I feel honored to have witnessed one of the best basketball games I've seen. And I've been alive for 66 years watching basketball. Wembanyama is incredible. San Antonio is definitely going to win the series. However, I disagree with all the comments about it'll be Spurs-Knicks, because I believe it'll be Spurs-Cavs, because I believe in my Cavs. I love my Cavs. I've been waiting forever, and Atkinson as their coach is phenomenal, and I believe he will come up with a way to defend against Wembanyama, despite his 8-foot reaching ability, despite his ability to drain threes from the logo, and despite his ability to completely dominate games like he did tonight. However, given all that, I still say go Cavs. I believe they're going to take the Knicks to 7 full games, just like they did.
0: They deserve some love. They deserve some love getting over the hump the way that they did this past weekend. Their first road victory of the postseason comes when they needed it the most in a game 7. It does not take away from the biggest story of tonight, though. Victor Wembanyama going Kanye crazy, as I like to call it. 49 minutes as we got double OT. 41 points, 24 rebounds. He was spectacular tonight. We'll let you hear from Wemby and the other best sounds from the Western Conference Finals next here on Westwood One Sports Night.
9: Well, guess who's back? Aaron Rodgers has finally decided to return to the Pittsburgh Steelers. It's a one-year deal for the future Hall of Famer. Reunited with Coach Mike McCarthy, they won a Super Bowl in Green Bay. Can they do it again in the Steel City? Westwood One Sports.
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21: 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Here's Linnell Willingham.
0: What up, good people? The party continues here on Westwood One Sports Night. With the youngest in charge, and Willingham will take you up to 3 a.m. Eastern time. Spurs and Thunder taking each other out to the woodshed. It was an absolute backyard brawl between OKC and San Antonio. Game one of the Western Conference Finals. Just a ridiculous performance tonight from one Victor Wembanyama. 41 points, 24 rebounds. He was credited with three blocks. Had a bevy more shots that he altered at the rim. I mean, he was just ridiculous again tonight defensively. There was a jump shot that he blocked from the left corner. I don't know who was shooting it. But, man, just to see his impact that he has defensively, he turns you into a jump-shooting team. It is really, really hard. Duh, now, of course it's hard. But damn, it's difficult to run your offense when that dude is in the middle of the paint defensively, man. He alters so many shots at the rim. It really changes how you want to attack on that end of the floor. It's one of those nights, man, where you really appreciate basketball. And if you're just now joining us, man, I think this is probably the first installment, chapter one, however you want to put it, of the next best rivalry in all the pro sports, man. These two teams have a bunch of respect for each other, but you can tell by the intensity that they play with, they do not like one another. They do not. And we mentioned it earlier, Victor Wembanyama and Chet Holmgren, them duking it out goes all the way back to those two dudes being teenagers, man. And Chet used to get the best of Victor Wembanyama, but Wemby got in the lab, got in the gym,

0: went and hung out with the shaman monks, started reading, you know, hardcover books. And the next thing you know, man, he's a different cat, a different animal. They take after his mentality wholeheartedly, man. They're a super special group. Wemby deserves a lot of credit. So does the head coach, Mitch Johnson. He had this to say post-game after the big Game 1 victory.
1: Rare desire to step into every moment that's in front of him. And I think he has showed in his 3 years in a lot of different situations with a lot of different circumstances that he's going to attack those moments. Doesn't mean they'll always work out for him or be exactly the outcome that he wants, but he has some rare God-given ability. He puts in even more work and preparation into trying to maximizing that. And his disposition and mentality and approach is reflected at times in the way he handles those moments.
0: Couldn't have said it better myself, Mitch Johnson. I mean, Wemby's mentality, I think there's a trickle-down effect with it as well. They all have this gritty do-or-die mentality. Justin Champagne, Devin Vassell, Stephon Castle, he was big time tonight in this one. The turnovers, a little bit of an issue for him, but his ability to get downhill at the rate that he did is part of what makes them special. We talk about young dudes being ready and prepared for the moment. How about Dylan Harper tonight? I don't know how long he knew that he was getting the start, but we knew Foxy was questionable. Talking about De'Aaron Fox, he was questionable coming into this game because of the ankle sprain he suffered in the closeout game against the T-Wolves. Not only does Dylan Harper start tonight, he plays 47 minutes, gives you 24 points, 11 rebounds, 6 assists, and a conference finals record for a rookie, 7 steals. Dylan Harper, man, badass personified, man. This dude is it. Love everything about this group. He's another example of just that dog-ass mentality, for lack of a better phrase, that dog-ass mentality that everyone on the Spurs has, man. He embodies it too. It's a tough group, man. I just love the makeup of both of these two teams, man, including the makeup of Victor Wembanyama. Wemby was asked yesterday, or asked earlier after the game, about how he felt watching SGA win the league MVP yesterday. Wemby had this to say post-game.
2: I still got a lot to learn. And I want to get that trophy, you know, many times in my career.
0: Short and sweet, a.k.a. I just busted his ass. What do you mean, how did I feel watching him get the trophy? Didn't I just show you how I felt, America? Come on. Wemby takes everything personally. As good as he is on the floor. And we had that lunatic caller earlier had the nerve to call in and say, he's only good because he's tall. You know how many 7-foot scientists are walking around? It's not because they wanted to play with test tubes. I'll tell you that. But with Wemby, man, it's the mentality. As much as I love the skill, he wouldn't be as skilled as he was if it wasn't for the mentality. Like, he really believes in work, work, work. Puts his hard hat on and gets to it. And look, Denton, stop me if I'm going to get canceled for saying this, but I think I'm okay. Like, the wee-wees, the French folks, man, they always talk about this with French players and international players. Are they going to be soft? Are they going to have the toughness? Man, Wemby's got it, dude. Wemby's got it. He is 22 years of age, but his mentality is like none other, man. The big story in the game was what Wemby was able to do on the offensive end, really putting the Spurs on his back. On the flip side for OKC, the lead to me is just how good Alex Caruso was. I know we had a caller or a texter rather hit us up on the talking text line and say, hey, OKC spoiled and wasted a really, really good Alex Caruso performance. He was tremendous tonight, standing up for all the follically challenged folks throughout North America. 31 points, 8 of 14 from 3. And look, his box score is going to look like that a lot throughout the course of the series in terms of the attempts from 3. SGA put so much pressure on the defense. Anytime, and LA kind of gave you the blueprint in that last series, anytime SGA gets the ball free throw line and below, the second defender's coming. And as a result, SGA, superb passer, is going to find the open man. And a lot of the times tonight, it was Alex Caruso, and he was able to make him pay. But ultimately, OKC couldn't make the Spurs pay as they fall at home in game one of the Western Conference Finals. If Caruso was the lead, then the second story to me was just, for lack of a better phrase, like, Shea wasn't him tonight. I made the joke earlier. I don't know if it was too much Drake that got dropped over the weekend, whether he's distracted and not in his bag, feeling sorry for himself like the boy after the Kendrick loss. I don't know. But Shea tonight, 4 points in the first half for Shea Gilgeous-Alexander. His lowest points in a half in a playoff game since 2020. I believe that was his postseason debut. So just the off performance from him tonight. I thought the Spurs, you know, deserved a lot of credit for what they did. Despite him not shooting it well, Shea came alive in that fourth quarter, but it ultimately wasn't enough, and he knew it. He spoke post-game about his performance here tonight. He was brutally honest.
3: Moving forward to Wednesday.
4: Yeah, quality opponent. We knew it was going to be a dogfight. We just got to be better. Me in particular had to play better, especially against a team of this caliber. Yeah, nothing more than that.
3: How'd you feel about just pace, tempo, both up the floor and in the half court offensively?
4: Yeah, exactly what I expected. Fast. They play very fast. Yeah, exactly what I expected in the game. Just got to be better out there.
0: What else do you want from the league MVP? Taking accountability for the way that he played tonight, I think you got to give credit. Like he said, quality opponent. First thing he said, quality opponent. And he was not lying, man. I told you all, the Spurs are for real. Spurs are very, very legit. And I gave you my biggest sleeping giants ahead of the postseason. I told you the T-Wolves were the sleeping giant in the West and the Sixers were the sleeping giant out East. But don't forget, I was the guy. I feel like the Spurs are going to win the finals. That's the way that it looks. Do you feel that way? Now that San Antonio is up 1-0, now that they've gone into hostile territory and, you know, thrown the first punch, are they going to win this series? 3-1-0, 8-4-0, 49-10 is the number here. Are they going to win the series? Victor Wembanyama, we mentioned it. Historical performance tonight from him in this game one of the Western Conference Finals. His Western Conference Finals debut, man. 41 points on 14-25 shooting, 24 rebounds, 3 blocks, 9 offensive rebounds. Ridiculous. Wemby, first player to have 35-plus points and 20-plus rebounds in a conference finals game since Chuck Barkley in 1993. So quite literally, guys, a historic performance from one Victor Wembanyama. 3-1-0, 8-4-0, 49-10 is the number. Now that the Spurs have kind of thrown the first punch here, do you think they're going to win the series? 3-1-0, 8-4-0, 49-10. You could chew on that. Plus, with the performance we got from Wemby tonight, is he the best draw in all the pro sports right now? 3-1-0, 8-4-0, 49-10. Chance is in Alabama, been hanging out for a while. Chance, what's going on, brother?
5: Hey, man, how you doing this evening?
0: Doing good, doing good. Appreciate you hanging out.
5: You know, as far as the NBA goes, I'd say yeah. I mean, even though he's on the Spurs, so they don't even get the most eyeballs for an NBA team. But I'd say, yeah, for the NBA. But, you know, NFL is God in this country, and the hardest position to play. I mean, it just is. I mean, and the hardest position to play in all sports is quarterback. And that's why. And
0: wait, you really think that? That's a whole other conversation in and of itself. But go ahead.
5: But, man, when Mahomes, Allen, and Lamar, those I'd put all three of those ahead of him. But they're just so fun to watch, man. Yeah. That's why I'm addicted to the NFL, and I used to love the NBA, but now I'm more of an NFL guy, man. The NFL will always be God in this country. The ratings prove my point. And like I said, man, if you gave me a chance to go see, like, whoever in the biggest spot, I want to go see Josh Allen. Because the Josh Allen experience is insane. The Lamar Jackson experience when he's healthy is insane. And Mahomes when he's healthy is insane. NFL is King Kong in this country.
0: I agree with you on the NFL. I agree with you on the NFL being king, but I don't think quarterback's the hardest position to play in pro sports. I appreciate the call as always. That's fascinating. You know, this is going to surprise some people. For a brother that don't watch a lick of hockey, and I'll tell you straight up, I think goalie, man. You know how hard it is to be a damn goalie? Getting slap shots spit at you at that high rate of speed. I don't know if I can say quarterback's the most difficult position in pro sports, but damn it, he's got a point. 310-840-4910 is the number. Victor Wembanyama, historical performance tonight. First player since Charles Barkley in 93 to have 35-plus points and 20-plus rebounds in a conference finals game. Is he the best draw in pro sports? 310-840-4910. If he's not, we want your answer on that. Also, the Spurs went into Oklahoma City tonight, down De'Aaron Fox with the return of Jalen Williams, and they threw the first punch. They say a series doesn't begin till the road team wins. Your reaction to the Spurs winning game one, do they have a stranglehold on this bad boy, or is this just game one? 310-840-4910 is the number. Your call is next.
6: 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The Broncos want payback. The Bills want retribution. 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

0: spot up for you. Who's the biggest draw in pro sports right now? In lieu of Victor Wembanyama's historical performance tonight, if you're just joining us, it got unchy in game one of the Western Conference Finals. San Antonio drawing first blood, for lack of a better term. Speaking of first blood, we were talking about it during the break. Special programming note, tomorrow we're going to have current AEW star Adam Copeland, former WWE Hall of Famer known as Edge. He's going to join us right here on Westwood One Sports Night. So that's why you tap into us, man. We're hitting you and covering you from every angle. But the Spurs drew first blood tonight, 122-115 over the Oklahoma City Thunder. Wemby, a dude who averaged 29 minutes per night during the regular season. Remember all those questions about, was he going to be ready for the postseason? Is he ready for this? Say it all the time. Pressure either, you know, busts pipes or makes diamonds. And Victor Wembanyama, ladies and gents, no cubic zirconia. He is the real deal. 41 points, 24 rebounds. Like I mentioned, a historical performance. The first player in NBA history since Charles Barkley. First player since Charles Barkley in the NBA to have 35-plus points and 20-plus rebounds in a conference finals game. He was absolutely awesome. Is he the best draw in sports? And now that the Spurs are up 1-0, is this series now in favor of San Antonio? Do they have a stranglehold on this bad boy? They say it all the time in pro sports. A series does not start until, you know, the road team picks up a victory. And San Antonio did that tonight. Despite OKC going 12 deep, I thought that was the craziest thing. Just watching how many different guys, you know, played throughout the course of this game for OKC. Alex Caruso was the big hero for the Oklahoma City Thunder. He came up big, 30 points off the bench, knocked down 8 three-pointers, the defense all-world as it usually is. But despite that, OKC down 1-0 in this series. It was the return of Jalen Williams tonight as well. He was big, giving them 26 points. Let's go to... Is this Mr. Negative? Mr. Negative in Dallas. This should be good. Hello, my friend. How are you?
1: Hey, what's up, G? How we doing, Linnell?
0: you said good evening. Good evening to you too, Mr. Negative.
1: Yeah, so I'm just happy that the Detroit Pistons got booted from the playoffs, so we don't have to hear from my soldiers. In the inside of your liver, there's going to be a smiley face. And I'm just happy that they're out. And then I had a couple questions for you. Do you think that Wembanyama could be the most dangerous man in the world? Imagine if he learned just a little.
0: Hold the hell on! Now he's not dangerous. We're not gonna call a 7'4" black man dangerous. Okay, we're just not. But
1: hear me out. If he learned a little bit of MMA.
0: Say goodbye. So in one corner, we had Mr. Negative from Dallas. And in the other corner, standing at 12-foot positive, Mr. Positive out of the Detroit, Michigan. Mr. Positive, good evening, my friend.
2: Linnell, boom, shakalaka, everybody, go for your dreams. I got to tell you, I love Bert. Victor is... a force of nature. Down go Shea Butter. I got to tell you that...
0: I love that you call him Shea Butter, by the way, because his game is as smooth as butter, Mr. Positive. I dig you.
2: Yeah, and if you get a chance, talk about maybe Jaylen Brown dissing my man Stephen A. Smith and calling him out. That's unbelievable.
0: We will get to that a little bit later, Mr. Positive.
2: Yeah. Hey, thanks for taking my call,
0: yes,
2: Mr.
0: Indeed,
2: Negative. I am the ruler. I am the man, the myth, the legend, Mr. Yes, Positive, and all my warriors, go for your dreams. Thanks, Linnell.
0: Get him. Mr. Positive. In a more positive move than he should be after the Pistons just totally vomited all over themselves this past weekend in Game 7. It'll be the Cavs and the Knicks in Game 1 of the Eastern Conference Finals. That series gets underway tomorrow, so we'll have wall-to-wall coverage of that for you as well throughout the night. It has been one heck of a show to start here. Victor Wembanyama and the Spurs up 1-0 over the Thunder. SGA's performance tonight, man. I don't know what it is, and they've been trying to – Carmelo Anthony, I love him doing, you know, studio work. I think he's brutally honest. I love it. Make it a little bit of excuse for Shea. Talking about some, yeah, this is how, you know, he eases his way into the playoffs. All right. I'm telling you, J.J. Redick may have took one for the team, so to speak. We used to say that all the time back in the day. Sometimes you got to take one for the team, brother. You know, and they may have gotten their ass busted by OKC. But what they deployed defensively on SGA, sending that second defender, being as aggressive as they were, trying to get the ball out of his hands, it's clearly still having an impact on SGA here in this Western Conference Finals. SGA tonight, if you're just joining us, 51 minutes, just 4 points in the first half, his fewest points in a half in a postseason game since 2020. Shake him up, shake him up, shake him up, shake him. Shea Butter was shook the hell up. I don't know what was up with SGA. Here's the good sign if you're a Thunder fan. When he had to really turn it on, when he had to really put on for his city, so to speak, you saw him cut up there at the end of regulation into the overtime period, getting to the Baja, making big-time buckets down the stretch when they needed him. But if he was his usual self, would this game have even went to overtime? That's the big question. Talking text line still wide open for you. Let's go to Nick out in Virginia wanting to chime in. Nick, what's going on, brother? Welcome to Westwood One Sports Night.
3: Hey, man. I'm just saying that Wimby performance is probably one of the best NBA performances I've ever seen since LeBron against the Pistons. I was in the Borgata in Atlantic City, New Jersey, playing poker in the poker room. And when he scored every point in the fourth quarter in overtime. I'm telling you, we couldn't play cards. Everybody was screaming. Every freaking dunk and shot. We were like, oh, he had like 24 out of the 25 points in fourth quarter in overtime.
0: Yeah. Crazy.
3: He's a cheat code. He's Bo Jackson in Tecmo Bowl. Like, you're not allowed to play with the Raiders. You got to play your boy as like San Francisco or whoever, and you beat your boy, and then you're allowed to play as Oakland Raiders and play Bo Jackson.
0: The Tecmo Bowl analogy I can get with, when Kevin Durant went to the Warriors, yes. I'm telling you, in my household, you better not have used Golden State. I don't care if you landed. We used to play randoms in my house. You do three randoms, and that's the teams that you got to choose from. Even if, back when KD signed with the Warriors, even when you landed on them on random, you couldn't use them. That's how I feel about Wemby, too. I totally agree with you.
3: Yeah, yeah. It's Freakazoid the same thing. Talent, it's like, man. No, you got to play a regular game, and if you're the winner, yeah, you can take the
0: spurs. You got to earn the right to use them. Alien. I appreciate the callers.
3: You got to earn the right.
0: 310-840-4910 is the number. Let's check in the Peach State. Johnny is in Atlanta. Wanting to check in. Johnny, I know you're happy about Dylan Harper as I am. Historically good man. Tonight.
4: He historically. I got two comments on it. First of all, this is the NBA Finals right here. I don't know who will come out. I hope the Spurs. But whoever come out of this, the East has no shot. East has no shot. I don't care what nobody say. And then the thing about the Spurs, you got to understand this. Dylan Harper, Wimby, and Stephen Castle still up under 22 years old. They're building a team right there. And I called in last week. I said, if the Spurs were smart, they would trade.
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1: Punching OKC in the mouth. They're up one game to none after a historical performance from one Victor Wembanyama, first NBA player since Chuck Barkley in 93 to have 35-plus points and 20-plus rebounds in a conference finals game. Absolutely ridiculous. Game one of the conference finals in the East going to happen tomorrow. Knicks and Cavs. From the world's most famous arena, super duper excited for that. We got some NFL news to get to coming up on the other side of the break. Every year in the league, there's always a new coach that's hired in the new cycle that takes their team to the playoffs. Who will it be this year? I'll tell you next.
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0: kicking it with you as we get you up to 3 a.m. Eastern time right here on Westwood One Sports Tonight. Whitney Youngest and Charles and Willingham. You can keep the conversation rolling on social media. It is at NELL_BTP. We'll get back into the Western Conference Finals coming up momentarily. But I woke up this morning, scrolling my timeline, and I see some interesting news out of Cleveland. Deshaun Watson and Todd Monken apparently really hitting it off. I was already feeling good about the Browns, but then I saw that. I think Todd Monken is going to lead the Cleveland Browns to the playoffs in year one. I think he is going to continue the trend that we have seen here recently in the National Football League. The past five seasons, dating back to Nick Sirianni's debut with the Eagles in 2021, there has been this first-year head coach lightning in a bottle, coming out of nowhere and shocking folks. In 21, when Sirianni was hired, he took the Eagles to the postseason in year number one. In 2022, we saw it happen twice. Kevin O'Connell's debut in Minnesota with the Vikings, Brian Daboll's debut in New York with the Giants. Both of those two dudes were able to get their teams to the NFL's second season in year one. I think this year we're going to see Todd Monken do it with the Cleveland Browns. In 2023, D'Amico Ryans in Houston with the Texans, totally revamping and shocking that organization's culture. And then this one hits home. My beloved Washington Commanders, 2024, Jaden Daniels, Adam Peters, and who? The Stone Cold Doppelganger, Dan Quinn. First year on the job in D.C. What does he do? He takes them to the conference championship. And then last year, Mike Vrabel, before he started taking losses off the field, got the Patriots all the way to the Super Bowl. Who's going to be this year's first-year head coach flash in a pan? 310-840-4910. My money is on Todd Monken, and here is why. Quiet is kept. And as long as I've got a platform, I guess it won't be too quiet. But quiet is kept. The Browns have had a really, really good offseason, man. They have. And the thing that I continue to be impressed by, and the reason I have confidence in this group, we know what they are defensively. That is a legitimate top 10 group. Without a shadow of a doubt, that is a top 10 group that Cleveland has defensively. They had probably the worst skill group in football. You could have went to your local YMCA and got a better batch of receivers than what Cleveland had a year ago. Jerry Jeudy, I'm sorry. It is what it is. I got to keep it real here, right? Add KC Concepcion. Bring in Denzel Boston. You've revamped your offensive line completely. All of a sudden, man, all of a sudden, if you're a Browns fan, if you're in that Ohio region, this is the time for you to feel really good about yourselves. Look at this offensive line. That's what I'm most impressed about. Look at the offensive line. Spencer Fano, you're able to take him in round number one. You threw a boatload of cash at Zion Johnson, who was arguably the best offensive guard on the market. He comes to you by way of the Chargers. You signed Elgton Jenkins from Green Bay. He's going to be your starting center week one. In the last couple of years, his play has been a little up and down because they asked him to play guard. Here he's going to be a center, doing what he does best. Tevin Jenkins at guard we know is rock solid. Then they traded for Titus Howard. It was their first move of the offseason, trading for Titus Howard, the right tackle from the Texans. They have totally revamped that group. And, oh, guess what? I told y'all, I follow the big fella on social media. Who's the big fella, Linnell? 6'7", 300-something damn pounds, Daywan Jones. The brother, I don't know if he's, you know, on some sort of Weight Watchers program. I don't know what he's doing. He's in the best shape of his career. That's the swing tackle for you. They have depth in Cleveland up front along that offensive line. You can say what you want about the quarterbacks that make up the Cleveland Browns quarterback room. The bottom line is they have built and created an infrastructure to allow whoever is under center week one, they're going to allow them to succeed because of what's around them. And let's be honest, the bar is not very high for what Cleveland needs at the quarterback position. They've quite literally gotten some of the worst quarterback play that you can get in the NFL over the past several years. Here's why I feel good. It's the combination, right, of the personnel that they've added, and then that old slick cat boy, I'm telling you, slicker than a can of oil. Todd Monken, man. There's something about Todd Monken. Think about it, people. Under Todd Monken, Lamar Jackson had the best year of his pro career. So there's clearly an ability to elevate guys' play. What does he do for Deshaun Watson, potentially? A guy who's looking for any glimmer of confidence, hope. What does he do for Deshaun Watson? What does he do? What does he do for Shedeur Sanders? Can he tap into what Shedeur Sanders was as a prospect coming out of Buffalo? Coming out of Colorado. Can he tap into some of that? And then the guy I get most excited about, and I know this is a pipe dream, Browns fans are going to get mad at me for even wetting your whistle like this. What would Todd Monken do with Talen Green? Ha, damn. You want to talk about that big, moldable piece of clay? I'll never tell you a lie, I promise you. Talen Green going to play this year. I don't know if it's a package. I don't know if it's some red zone work. We will 110% see Talen Green at some point. I want to reference the report. ESPN Browns beat writer, Daniel O., one of the best in the biz, had this quote earlier today talking about the relationship between Deshaun Watson and new head coach in Cleveland, Todd Monken. I'm told, quote, he's hit it off with Todd Monken, who's got an offensive concept, some elements that Watson has run in the past and has been his best at. Here's the thing. Can I ask a question? Rhetorical one. I may even whisper it. Do we think Kevin Stefanski was an idiot? Was he not smart enough to install schemes, systems, concepts that Watson was comfortable with in Houston? So when I hear this quote, I tug in cheek to me. But I think the overall premise of whoever's under center for Cleveland, I think the infrastructure that they have created, any young quarterback, any quarterback period should be able to succeed. They've got weapons on the perimeter. They've got a run game spearheaded by, hopefully, fingers crossed, a healthy Quinshon Judkins. And they've revamped this offensive line. When you have a defense that's as good as Cleveland's, the bar's not very high in terms of what you need to be offensively to get over the hump. And I think we're going to see it in 2026 with the Browns. I think Todd Monken, in year one, will have this group in the postseason. Look at the beginning of their schedule. I was doing this earlier as I was getting ready for the show. Because I'm thinking, man, well, if they're going to win the playoffs, make the playoffs, you got to start off hot, right? Two of their first three games are on the road, but it's at Jacksonville and at Tampa Bay. With the defense that this group has, if they can just score 20 points, 22 points offensively, they'll be 2-0. They'll go to Jacksonville. They'll go to Tampa. And they'll handle business. And then guess what they get in week three? Guess what they get in week three? They get to play a JV quarterback, Bryce Young. Speaking of Bryce Young, there was some news on Bryce Young earlier today from the Carolina Panthers beat. According to folks out in the Carolinas, Panthers are not going to extend Bryce Young this offseason. So I'm fascinated by that. But I think Todd Monken is going to lead the Browns to the postseason in year number one. That defense is a legitimate top 10 group. And I think offensively, Andrew Berry, take a damn bow. Look at what he's done with this group. Look at how he's revamped everything about the offense in one offseason, guys. He did it in one offseason. Revamped the receiver core. Helps when you got two first-round picks. I get it. Revamped the receiving core, though, and revamped the offensive line. Myron is in Dallas wanting to check in. Myron, you smell what I'm cooking when it comes to the Browns making the playoffs under Todd Monken in year one.
1: Yeah, can you hear me?
0: I got you loud and clear, Myron.
1: Yeah, hey, you took a lot of my thunder away. You hit on all the points that I was going to speak on.
0: Well, that's why you're here, brother. Don't be surprised, man. That's why you're here, baby.
1: Right. Well, let me just reinforce it. First, let me say you're 100% correct on that revamped offensive line. And a lot of fans really don't understand what that really means from the aspect of being able to do the type of schemes that you would like to do. I don't care what quarterback you have, what running back you have, what receiver you have. They could be all world. If that offensive line isn't worth anything, nothing goes. Nothing happens without that offensive line and defensive line doing their job. First of all, let's state that.
0: For sure.
1: Okay. Now, when you look at Cleveland, you touched on it. I say, and I believe, matter of fact, I know, Cleveland has the best defense in that AFC North. Okay? So when you look at
0: that's a strong
1: you
0: take.
1: Look at them, yes. Yeah, I mean, let's come on now.
0: Let's talk about it. Let's talk about it. At all three levels. I mean,
1: Yes, sir. Been having it for a while. Because, again, it starts with that front. If that front is doing their job, then the secondary, you know, it can be some mistakes back there. Okay?
0: You know what I almost said, D-Day? If that front end ain't in gangster, that back end, it can't do its job, man. Shout out to Coach Sheehan, man.
1: Right.
0: But you know what you're talking about, Myron.
1: Right. Now, when you get into the coaching, you hit the nail again. When you look at that coach and his style and what he did for Lamar, right? And then you bring him over there with Deshaun Watson, who has similar skills as Lamar. Now, it's been a while, and of course, everybody gives him the bad knock of his character, which I'm on that boat too.
0: Sure.
1: However, the boy still got skills.
0: It's
1: got
0: to be something in the tank, Myron. I appreciate the call, brother. We're gonna let you go, but I agree with Myron saying though. There's got to be something. That's how I feel. There's something. I'm not saying he's gonna get back to MVP form. It's not what I'm saying at all. But you mean to tell me that this brother just totally forgot how to play football? The way that Deshaun Watson has looked during his tenure with the Browns, he's quite literally been the worst quarterback in the NFL. And like that's, I'm laughing because that's no hyperbole. He has literally been the worst quarterback in the NFL. And that's why I'm keeping it kind of open-ended here. I keep saying whoever is under center for the Browns, because I don't know which way it's going to go. Because if I'm Todd Monken, think about this for like dinner options. Say you had like Domino's. Let me not name potential sponsors. That's a bad idea. say you're just eating. You had three terrible dinner options, right? And you're like, oh, you weigh the pros and cons of each. Is one going to bust my stomach up? Is one going to cause me to have like acid reflux or something? And you choose, but you know all three of your options are dog doo-doo. If I'm Todd Monken, man, and I'm hungry, I'm trying to figure out what the hell I'm going to eat. It's Deshaun Watson, Shador Sanders, and Taylor Green. Ooh, it's like the free $9.99 buffet where you can get all you can eat, Chinese food, American food. And in 3 hours, you done turned yourself inside out. It's absolutely crazy. But if I'm Todd Monken, this is year one. Now, he's an older coach, so I wonder what his mentality is. It's year one, though. I'm thinking, well, who's got the most upside here? And I would just, every time Taylor Green, it's so funny, man. I can relate it back to my horrible Division III football career. It was this kid, man, that we had on our team at Bethany that was huge. 6'5", chiseled, looked like a bat out of hell. His name was, he went by Mississippi. He was like 28 years old. He was a sophomore, but he was doing school late. And we so damn terrible at Bethany, man. And we doing installs, and coach just keep looking over at Mississippi. And it's like, hot damn. We so damn terrible. I keep looking over at this freakazoid thinking, well, he's got to be able to help us in some way. We're horrible. Keep looking over at him every time we practice. Like, look at that dude there. He finally gives Mississippi an opportunity. I think it was against Teal. Boy, it was an away game, so I didn't get to announce it. They come back. Everybody's talking about Mississippi got put on his ass. Mississippi this, Mississippi that. Everybody's talking about how Mississippi ain't worth a damn after watching him actually play. I feel like that's Todd Monken and Taylen Green. Todd Monken, all OTAs, looking over at Taylen. 4-3-40. 6'5", gunslinger, probably thinking, I know it's something I can get out of that brother. I know it's something that I can squeeze out of him. We'll see if it actually happens, man. Y'all know who I want to start. Perfect timing, baby. I'm rooting for Shador. And look, I'm honest and transparent about it. I'm rooting for Shador. But the reports that have come out of Cleveland here, especially the one that we got today from Daniel of ESPN, I am a little interested to see, could Todd Monken possibly get anything, something, a drop, a sliver of hope, talent out of Deshaun Watson, man? Because calling a spade, he has been the worst quarterback in football since being acquired by the old Cleveland Browns, man. It's been nutty, man. We're going to keep things in the AFC North coming up. Aaron Rodgers put pen to paper with the Steelers over the weekend. You know how I feel about the long-term prospects of Rodgers in Pittsburgh. Yeah, it means nothing to me. He'll be gone before you know it. But what about 2026? What can the Steelers possibly be? We'll chew on that next here on Westwood One Sports Night.
2: Well, guess who's back? Aaron Rodgers has finally decided to return to the Pittsburgh Steelers. It's a one-year deal for the future Hall of Famer. Reunited with Coach Mike McCarthy, they won a Super Bowl in Green Bay. Can they do it again in the Steel City? Westwood One Sports.
3: 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It appears by its own numbers, the U.S. government seems insolvent. 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

0: with you. We'll get you up to 3 a.m. Eastern time. We'll get back into the NBA coming up here momentarily. But Aaron Rodgers, in case you don't know, because you've been living under a rock, Aaron Rodgers back with the Pittsburgh Steelers, 1 year, $23 million deal. Nice little raise from what he played on, played for rather, in 2025, about a $10 million increase. Are we sure, though, that Aaron Rodgers and Mike McCarthy can have success in the year 2026? Because I'm not, right? And here's my biggest thing. I go back to last year with Rodgers. He didn't do, first of all, the Pittsburgh clearly just wants to give out money. What the hell did Aaron Rodgers do last year to warrant a $10 million pay raise, people? We just giving away raises like that? Woof. That's my whole thing. What did he do to warrant the raise? And then two, Rodgers and Mike McCarthy were good once upon a time. Rodgers was an elite first ballot Hall of Fame quarterback once upon a time. He's not that anymore. And going out and getting him Mike Pittman, going out and getting him Jeremy Bernard, that's not going to change anything. Last year, Aaron Rodgers dead last in the NFL in yards per attempt. It's not because of the receiving core, guys. It's the whole thing. Like, it's going to be a crazy analogy. Just stick with me. When people are, Denton, I'm sorry. When people are losing their hair, and it's happening a lot to some folks that I know. When your hairline starts receding, LeBron goes to Turkey to try to revive that damn hairline. You can't, there's nothing you can do about it. You're screwed genetically. There's nothing you can do. You can't beat Father Time. Aaron Rodgers and Mike McCarthy, like, them signing and drafting Jeremy Bernard and trading for Mike Pittman, that's not going to Turkey for your hairline. Aaron Rodgers is old. He's 42. And Mike McCarthy, let's get on him. I'm not sure. Maybe this is a little bit of bias. Are we sure he's a good coach in 2026? Why was he available? Think about what he did in Dallas. Think about how that team underachieved. That was a Super Bowl caliber offense with arguably the best pass rusher in football, not named Myles Garrett, getting after the quarterback. And they couldn't turn it into a playoff win. They couldn't turn it into a playoff run. I think Aaron Rodgers and Mike McCarthy together in Pittsburgh. My OGs out there, when Bobby Brown went back on tour, and Bobby Brown clearly wasn't the same as he was when he was younger performing as Bobby Brown, but you wanted to go see him because it's Bobby Brown. This nostalgia that comes with it. That's Aaron Rodgers. And Aaron Rodgers ain't got nothing on Bobby Brown. 310-840-4910. So when I saw this name pop up on the call line, I knew we had to get to it. Our good pal, Miss Jane in Tucson, checking in. Welcome into Westwood One Sports Night, Miss Jane. How are you?
1: Hi. I haven't talked to you for a while. My cell phone blew up and I couldn't text Denton. I wanted to tell you about my friends in Pittsburgh. I lived there most of my life.
0: Yeah.
1: So everybody I know is a Steeler fan.
0: What are they? Are they going to like what I had to say or what?
1: No. Well, they agree.
0: Okay.
1: Absolutely agree. I do not know one person who wanted Rodgers to come back. And they all say they're willing to have a losing season in order to try out these new quarterbacks.
0: So are you calling us off a landline right now? Right. I'm sorry. We love your Steelers takes. If you want to keep
1: I'm
0: going
1: calling
0: on
1: you on a landline.
0: You have a house phone in 2000?
1: I had to have a phone for deaf people for my mother, and you have to have a landline.
0: Okay.
1: You have to have a landline to have one of those. So when my cell phone blew up, I have to use my landline.
0: So can we get to the bottom of this?
2: How did the cell phone blow up, Miss Jane?
0: Yeah.
1: Well, I don't know. It just went black and it stopped working, and I took it to some people who deal with my computer.
0: You know, Miss Jane, you know they say once you go black, you never go back. So I don't know.
1: I think there's something to be said for that.
0: Yeah,
1: I believe
0: you're right
1: in the crack,
0: Miss Jane. Miss Jane, I'm glad that we get to hear from you. We love that you always hit us up on the text line. You're always bringing good thoughts. Denton, see, she made it a point of emphasis after her phone blew up to call in tonight just so we could talk to her. You're a real fan, Miss Jane.
1: Right. I miss you guys. I'm listening to the show. I just can't talk back, which is a problem for me.
0: Real quick, before we let you go, Miss Jane, Do you think Rodgers and Mike McCarthy will have any sort of success in 26?
1: I think they're going to do what they always do, which is get, you know, 8 wins and 7 losses or something stupid like that. I don't think anybody thinks they're going to get in playoffs or anything like that.
0: Yeah. I hope. Maybe Will Howard is going to end up being like the Mississippi for Coach McCarthy. He's just going to see him over on the sideline and go, damn it, that Will Howard. I got to play him. Hopefully yeah. Will Howard yeah. does better than Mississippi did against Teal. That's all I'll say.
1: That's a good point.
0: Miss Jane, I appreciate you as always, my friend.
1: Okay, 310-840. Take care.
0: I got to go, but you're going to want to stick around for this because I can't get my brother off my mind. That Mississippi boy. I wonder, like, will Howard be the Mississippi for Mike McCarthy? That's the big question here if you're a Steelers fan. Will he be too tantalized by his physical profile and say, we've got to play him.
2: I'm dying to know, like, 28-year-old playing college football at a D3, was he at least like a nice enough dude to be around? Like, what does a 28-year-old talk to with his young teammates?
0: So he loved 50 Cent. He loved G-Unit. Huge, huge G-Unit fan. Shocker, right? I told you, he had this sub in the back of his car, man. Booming music around campus. He was the dude, man. Imagine him walking in to like your 8 a.m. class in the middle of August with a wife beater and oversized jean shorts, just big as hell, swole as hell. He's got dreads. He fits the whole aesthetic. But he was like the nicest dude in the world. He had this, from Mississippi, rather. We called him Mississippi. He had this southern charm about him, dude, that, like, I loved. I had a situation, I threw up on my cell phone, missed practice, ended up quitting the football team, then I got in the booth. During that moment, he was so sweet to me, the southern charm. He was my roommate, too, so I really got to know brother Mississippi. And Mississippi, look, the chicks love Mississippi, I'm gonna be honest with you, right? Mississippi is this big, muscular, tatted up dread head that walks around campus damn near half naked. Everybody was going crazy over Mississippi. But we all knew, man, something was a little bit off of Mississippi. And I didn't think that, though. He was my roommate. I knew him better than everyone else did. Me and him always broke bread. Like, if I, you know, ran out of noodles or mac and cheese, he'd let me use some of his. We're sharing stuff. That's what roommates do. I had an 8 a.m. class my sophomore year while I was roommates with Mississippi. And I was just total transparency. I was ass at getting up to get to my 8 a.m. And it was an easy 8 a.m. too. It was just communications. The fact that my advisor did that to me is crazy. But one morning, I had to get up for my 8 a.m. And Mississippi had told me the night before, hey, man, and really had been talking about it for a while, I miss my girl, bruh. He's a 28-year-old Southern cat from Mississippi. He loves love, dog. He said, I miss my girl, bro. I think I'm going to have her come up here. I miss my girl, bro. So I said, that's cool. I don't mind you having. I appreciate you even asking, can you bring a girl here? Because that's just being, you know, courteous to your roommate. I said, yeah, you can bring her. And he said, I got to tell you something, bro. She got a sister. I said, oh, Mississippi. I almost spelled it. M-I-S-S-I-P-P-I. I got excited. I said, oh, she got a sister. So we're going to have a good time. You know how I was getting down to college, we're going to indulge in some herbal essence, eat some mac and cheese, and we're going to talk to these sisters. The sisters weren't exactly sisters, first and foremost. Let me just say that. Despite them being from Mississippi, they weren't exactly sisters. And Coach Garvey kept looking over at Mississippi saying, damn, I'd love to put him in. If Coach Garvey would have seen these two women out on the practice field, he wouldn't have wanted to put them in too. Dude, nothing like it. I swear for the Lord, I promise you. I'm knocking on the door because I'm like, dog, I got to get in. I'm trying to brush my teeth. I'm waking up late for the 8 a.m. We in the shower, bro. First of all, what the hell would we be wearing in the shower? It's like 7:46 in the morning in Bethany, West Virginia. What the hell are you doing? Showering together. Don't get freaky in the morning. Nah, they in the shower. Mississippi comes up behind me. I'm like, I thought you were in there. The sisters had to bathe each other because they had some hard-to-reach areas because their circumference was that large. And that's story time with the youngest in charge, Lenoa Willingham. Moral of the story, Southern people are the best. 310-840-4910 is the number. Shout out to Mississippi, man. I really wish he could hear this. Honestly, that was my dog, man. Mississippi was good people. Is Will Howard going to be Mike McCarthy's Mississippi? 310-840-4910. The other piece of it is this, and I want to harp more on Mike McCarthy, because it feels like, right, it feels like with Mike McCarthy, his legacy, his reputation, I think, precedes him. Is that the phrase I'm looking for? Like, Mike McCarthy was a good coach back in the day when him and Aaron Rodgers were running together in their prime. But like I brought up, when they were in Dallas, talking about Mike McCarthy, when he was in Dallas, it's not like the Cowboys met expectations. You know what I'm saying? It's not like the Cowboys were this group to be reckoned with. So I have real doubts and reservations about whether or not Mike McCarthy and Rodgers are going to have success here. Mike McCarthy, 49-35 in Dallas. They only won one playoff game, though. They only won one playoff game. Rodgers and McCarthy in Green Bay, numbers are the numbers. 107 wins. They won a Super Bowl, 6 AFC North titles, 3 conference championship games in 11 years with Rodgers. NFC North, I mean, the two have had success in the past. But like I said earlier in the show, familiarity can be the worst thing sometimes, man. You know, we all got family that we love and some family that we tolerate. But when it comes to family, right, they say don't mix business and pleasure all the time. You don't just go out hiring people because you're familiar. You got to hire people based on their credibility and their ability to do the job. Hire folks based off of merit, not off of familiarity. Outside of the familiarity that Rodgers has with McCarthy, what is the benefit? What is the benefit of him being the guy in Pittsburgh this year? Here's the thing. I say it all the time. Don't listen to what they say. Watch what they do. Oliver, if you got it ready real quick. Mike McCarthy, at the league meetings this past spring, it honestly knocked my damn socks off. We knew that Mike McCarthy, you know, before he took the job, was rumored to like Will Howard. Turns out he doesn't just like Will Howard. He loves Will Howard. He had this to say about the second-year signal caller at the spring meetings.
3: If I was drafting players that year, he wouldn't have been around in the fifth or sixth round. I mean, I valued him higher than that based off Kansas State. Man, I thought he jumped out of the TV set during the college playoffs. I mean, what is there not to like about the guy? So I think he's definitely a world prospect as a starting quarterback.
0: Hey, so you like him, huh? My thing is, if you're Mike McCarthy and you really feel this way about him, why were you going and chasing after your ex? If you really are in love with your new fling, if you really see potential in you or your new fling, why are you running after your ex? Here's the thing, though. We all got somebody that we got on speed dial when times get hard and you're a little lonely at night. You got somebody you cuddle up with that you call. That could be Aaron Rodgers for the Steelers. You know what you're getting out of Rodgers. You've been here before. You've been down this block. You've never taken Will Howard out. You've never given Will Howard the opportunity to show that he's what's best for business. So give him a fair shot. I always say it, though, too, right? We heard what Mike McCarthy said, but watch what they do. Today in practice, out at OTAs, Brooke Pryor of ESPN broke this news. Aaron Rodgers got first-team reps. Duh, they didn't bring him there to not start him, right? And you know who got second-team reps? Will Howard, leaping Mason Rudolph on the depth chart, ahead of third-round pick Drew Aller. So like I said, don't listen to what they say. Watch what they do. If he's getting second-team reps, what does that mean? That means in Mike McCarthy's mind, Will Howard is one play away from being the guy. So if you really feel that confident in him, if you've really got that type of belief in him, as you said, then if it's close and if he continues to play well throughout the course of the spring, talk about Will Howard, why don't the Steelers just have an open quarterback competition at camp? Are they scared of starting Will Howard? Because here's the thing. You can't fool the players. You can't. You can't fool the locker room. Mike McCarthy can have his premonitions about Aaron Rodgers all you want. But if Howard's the better guy, the locker room's going to tell you. And the preseason in camp is going to tell you as well. So if it's close between those two dudes in a pseudo quarterback competition, you go with the younger guy. you go with the younger guy. And the start to the season that Pittsburgh has, hey, look, you're either going to sink or swim if you're Will Howard. But here's the thing, like I keep saying, you have a contingency plan. If it doesn't go well with Will Howard to start the season, right, in your first four games, home for Atlanta, at New England, home for Cincy, at Cleveland, if it doesn't go well for him during that stretch and you're losing games and you feel yourself quickly falling out of contention in terms of the AFC playoff picture, then guess what? Go to Aaron Rodgers. Now, if you're winning and Will Howard's struggling a little bit, but you're winning, that's the key, you rock out with him and let him grow through those mistakes. Because I think based off of what they're saying and them giving him second team reps, I think there's some meat on the bone in terms of what he could be for them long term. Jim is in Boston wanting to check in. What's going on, Jim? Welcome into Westwood One Sports Night.
4: Hey, Linnell. Good night.
0: What's going on?
4: Well, with Rodgers and McCarthy, right, they're mm-hmm. bonded because of Green Bay. Howard's not going to get a chance unless Rodgers really, really, I think, falters. I don't think they're giving this kid a chance.
0: But if they're giving him second-team reps, if they're giving him second-team reps and having him catapult, remember, the Steelers, because they're going with Rodgers, right, just stick with me here for a second. Them going with Rodgers tells you what they think of themselves. They think they're a championship contender, right? If you're a title contender, your backup quarterback position is so, so important. So to entrust him with that responsibility, to have it where he's one play away from being the guy, I think that tells you everything you need to know about how they feel about the kid.
4: Well, I look at it differently. Now, I say to myself that, all right, they got the aspirations for championship with Rodgers, but if Rodgers goes down, that's when they cash it in and sort of say, you know what, we'll give Howard a chance, yeah. We'll play for the draft pick. Because if Rodgers does, if he plays like he did last year, they're not going to go anywhere. They're not. Rodgers is honestly done.
0: That's what it feels like. But their relationship with one another is why he's in the building. I appreciate the call, brother. 310-840-4910. I said it earlier. I can give a rat's ass if Mike McCarthy and Aaron Rodgers like each other. If they like each other, go do ayahuasca together. It doesn't mean you have to sign them as the Steelers quarterback. Sometimes relationships need to get put to an end. Date to marry, Steelers. We're going to get back into the NBA coming up here as we ease our way into the 2 a.m. hour on the East Coast. The Timberwolves lost in six. Do they need a co-star for Anthony Edwards? That's what we chew on next here on Westwood One Sports Night.
5: Well, guess who's back? Aaron Rodgers has finally decided to return to the Pittsburgh Steelers. It's a one-year deal for the future Hall of Famer. Reunited with Coach Mike McCarthy, they won a Super Bowl in Green Bay. Can they do it again in the Steel City? Westwood One Sports.
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0: Yes, indeed. You heard the big voice guy. Youngest in charge, Lynette Willingham, still kicking it with you as we get you up to 3 a.m. Eastern time here on Westwood One Sports Tonight. We'll get into the lead story of the night coming up momentarily. Fireworks in Game 1 of the Western Conference Finals. We'll provide you wall-to-wall coverage of that coming up here momentarily. One of the teams that has advanced to the Western Conference Finals was the San Antonio Spurs. They did so because they were able to knock off Anthony Edwards and the Minnesota Timberwolves. And my biggest takeaway from the Western Conference postseason to this point, one of my biggest takeaways, is the simple fact that I feel like Anthony Edwards needs a legitimate co-star. Julius Randle, and what he provided for that group throughout the postseason, simply was not good enough. What do I know? I'm just some pudgy sports radio host. Let's hear it from the leader of the Timberwolves, Chris Finch. He had this to say about the pairing of Anthony Edwards and one Julius Randle.
1: They kind of both play in the same rhythm, so I feel like they kind of like feel like it's, you know, they maybe your turn, my turn a bit, you know, rather than having a two-man game such as Denver has with Murray and Jokic. But they both, you know, can have the ability to create for each other, which I think came and went at times. I think it could have been a little bit more consistent. I don't think it's a bad fit. I just feel like, you know, maybe as a coaching staff, we didn't do a good enough job of teasing it out in the ways that we could have.
0: Chris Finch, I respect it, brother. It's a bad fit. Let's call it what it is. Not only is it a bad fit, it's a horrible fit. Julius Randle, first and foremost, the thing that irritated me the most, and other players spoke about it subliminally, his body language, I thought, throughout this series, it's just not good enough, man. Not something you expect to see from a guy that was one of your leaders. Julius Randle, a guy that during the regular season was your second leading scorer. He was the Robin to Ant-Man's Batman. Second scorer, the whole nine. Second offensive engine, a guy that brought the ball up at times. 21-7-5 throughout the regular season. Julius Randle in his final five games of the playoffs before getting eliminated. 12 points on 4-10 shooting. 12 points on 3-12 shooting. 12 points on 5-12 shooting. 17 points on 6-17 shooting. And 3 points on 1-8 shooting in a closeout game. The great American philosopher Sergio Kitchens once said, "I want to see you do better," a.k.a. Gunna. Julius Randle, do better. Do better. So here's the thing. I say it all the time about the NBA playoffs. When you fail to reach and meet expectations, there are usually, you know, pretty stiff consequences that come as a result. And less than 48 hours after, you know, the Timberwolves went down, folks already a chirping about what is next in Minnesota. According to Kurt Hanlon of NBC Sports, longtime NBA insider, Minnesota is looking to drastically shake up its core this offseason. There is one trade that is being rumored by NBC Sports and Kurt Hanlon. It's also being corroborated by John Krasinski at The Athletic, who covers the T-Wolves for The Athletic. The T-Wolves expected to be fully engaged in the Giannis Antetokounmpo sweepstakes. They're going after Giannis, potentially? That's interesting here. Here's the thing, though, about one Giannis Antetokounmpo. I don't want him to go to Minnesota. I want him to suffer. I want Giannis to go somewhere where he's going to have to be miserable. See, after he won the finals in 2021 and he went to Chick-fil-A. I went to Chick-fil-A and I ordered a bunch of nuggets. I brought out Linnell Embiid in full capacity this weekend. I tried to get into Linnell Antetokounmpo. It's a smooth transition. Just bear with me here. Everyone fell in love with Giannis. Everyone fell in love with Giannis. But 4 straight years in the postseason, you saw him come up short and not even advance past round one. His teammate, if we got it ready, Oliver Popular, his teammate, Miles Turner, had this to say about Giannis and his actions during this past basketball season. Take a listen.
2: Doc Rivers, he didn't find anybody. Guys were late all the time. Guys were, you know, showing up to film whenever they wanted to show up. Guys were missing meetings. Like, it was one of the craziest things I personally ever experienced. We literally, if the plane took off at 2 o'clock, we weren't leaving until 4:30. I'm being so serious, bro. It was crazy, dog. Guys were an hour late to the plane. It got to the point where I knew not to show up until like an hour after they said the plane was taken off. It was crazy.
3: So who's the teammate that's most likely to be late?
2: Giannis. Giannis is going to show up whenever he wants, really, you know? I think that this kind of just came with the territory at that. And once I kind of saw what was going down, I was like, hey, man, more power to you. They ain't going to find you. Do what you do.
0: Miles, what do you mean? What do you mean I show up late to things? What do you mean that I show up late to things? I am Giannis Antetokounmpo. Is it a failure? Is it really considered a failure that we did not advance this year in the NBA's postseason? Is it really considered was Michael Jordan considered a failure when he didn't win the championship? How many championships did Michael Jordan win? Was it considered a failure when he didn't win championships? Giannis Antetokounmpo to me. I lost every ounce of respect. Once I heard that from Miles Turner, who, by the way, we sure we want him in our locker room? If that's the type of tea he's about to be spilling, oh, yikes, Miles Turner. It made me look at Giannis totally different, man. For you to be a star in this league and to be one of the faces of this league, to be a guy that folks are supposed to look up to, there's a certain level of class and dignity that you're supposed to carry yourself with. The bigger picture issue with him showing up, as you know, Miles said, hour and a half late for a flight taking off. Do you just have zero respect? Do you just have zero respect for your teammates? Do you have zero respect for the folks within the organization? What a selfish clown Miles Turner just made Giannis out to be. That's the only way I can describe it. If it's true, because we don't know if it's 100% true, but I assume Miles Turner, big ass, ain't got nothing to lie about. And Giannis was butthurt about it and responded immediately over the weekend, posting a video of him and his sons working on free throws, saying that he was unbothered and minding his business, and he used some random cookie emoji. I get annoyed with Giannis and all of
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1: 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Victor Wembanyama with a historic performance in the Western Conference Finals. 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

0: of power here on Westwood One Sports Night. Youngest in charge and Willingham rocking out with you as we get you up to 3 a.m. Eastern time. What a night it has been. If you're just joining us, we had a good old-fashioned slobber knocker in game one of the Western Conference Finals. I said it to kick off the show, man. What we got to see tonight, first and foremost, two evenly matched teams, the whole nine. But what we got to see tonight was chapter one of what I think is going to be the next best rivalry in all of pro sports. Victor Wembanyama and the Spurs going into OKC and knocking off the Thunder. 122-115, and Wemby, I don't want to hyperbolize it. He was historically good tonight. 41 points on 14-25 shooting, 24 rebounds. Can I just reiterate that to really hit the point and really get it across? 41 points tonight on an efficient 14-25. Then he had 24 rebounds, 3 blocks, 9 of the 24 rebounds were offensive rebounds. Wembanyama, the first player to have 35-plus points and 20-plus rebounds in a conference finals game since Barkley in 1993. So quite literally a historic performance tonight from Wemby. He was the story, man. Think about just his trajectory here. Like, I'm getting tired of saying it, but I'm not. Like, every chance he gets, Victor Wembanyama answers the bell. Think about the adversity he's had to overcome here in this postseason. Having the concussion in round one, his very next game gives you 27-15. Elbows Naz Reid in the neck, then gives you 40 the next night. Whenever he is met with adversity, this cat responds. And I think his team, and we've said it all year long, his team and their ability to take after him, it's why they're in this position. Stephon Castle, and the way that he played tonight, Dylan Harper, we'll get to him in a second. He was historically good tonight. Real quick here on Dylan Harper. Most points scored by a rookie in their first conference finals game since 81. Since 1981, dog. Just giving it to you raw. He's tied for the most points in the NBA this postseason. Well, he came into tonight tied with Naz Reid. After his performance, clearly has the most points now in the postseason. Here in this NBA playoffs, man, he has been spectacular. For a rookie to be ready for that big of a stage, and here's the other kicker for Dylan Harper. There was no De'Aaron Fox tonight for San Antonio. He was on the shelf. And the Spurs, word to Jay-Z, get that dirt off your shoulder. No worries, no big deal. We'll brush it off, we'll be fine. Victor Wembanyama tonight, it's one of those legacy performances, man. His 28-foot three-pointer that he took to tie the game up. If he doesn't hit that shot, guys, San Antonio loses. That game is over if Wemby does not hit the three that he hit in transition. Think about it, man. This is a 7-foot-4 cyborg that we're watching. We have quite literally never, ever seen anything like this before. There is no player in sports that's ever had his logo embody him more than Victor Wembanyama. It's a damn alien. He's the new face of Nike. And his logo is an alien. You know why? Because what we're seeing on the floor, it looks like it's coming from someone that hopped out of a damn UFO. I fail to understand, I feel like, just what he's doing. It's hard for me to, like, conceptualize it, put it into words. This is a guy that has the ability, if he stays healthy, to legitimately be the best player of all time. And I know a lot of our OGs out there aren't going to like that. I know that's going to bother you because you like Wilt and his 100 points on paper, and you like the fact that they were playing against HVAC technicians and veterinarians and substitute teachers and so on and so forth. Look, what we're seeing right now for Victor Wembanyama, I don't know if it'll ever be duplicate it. I don't know if there's anybody else that'll come down the pipeline like this dude. And what he showed you tonight with the bravado and the flair that he's giving you, yelling "ah!" after dunking all over Chet Holmgren, like, he's a superstar, guys. And at 22 years of age, guess what? Guess the hell what? He's not going anywhere for a very, very long time. If he's able to stay healthy, I'm telling you, if he's able to stay healthy, we're bearing witness to potentially the greatest player of all time. Potentially the greatest player of all time. The story tonight, though, in this basketball game, yeah, Wemby and the Spurs did a tremendous job defensively. They made life tough for SGA and company. But for the Thunder, from their vantage point, you needed tonight. The Spurs came into this one shorthanded. No De'Aaron Fox. You were getting Jalen Williams back. Everything was supposed to turn up OKC tonight. Going into it, everything was turning up OKC. But then when the whistle blew, it's almost like, man, back in the day with our guy Festus, and I forgot the other guy, Biscuits and Gravy, whenever that damn ding, ding, ding, he goes from to Arr! That's what it feels like whenever, you know, the game is tipped off for the Spurs, man. There is another level that they tap into. And look, I was guilty just like you all were. I thought, man, maybe they're too young. But then it got to a certain point, that stretch that they went on in February, where it was the best month of basketball that we've seen maybe ever. That month of February let me know, you know what, this group's ready. This group may be young, but this group is ready to take that next step. They are built perfectly to take out the Oklahoma City Thunder. The big question is, will they do it? Well, if they can continue to hold, you know, shade of 4 points at a half, which they did in the first half tonight, that four-point performance in the first half tonight, lowest scoring half in the postseason from Shea since 2020. So they were awesome tonight on that end of the floor. The MVP knows he's got to be better. He spoke about it post-game in terms of what he needs to do to get this series back tied up.
1: Areas for improvement moving forward to Wednesday?
2: Yeah, quality opponent. We knew it was going to be a dogfight. We just got to be better. Me in particular had to play better, especially against a team of this caliber. Nothing more than that.
1: How do you feel about just pace, tempo, both up the floor and in the half court offensively?
2: Yeah, exactly what I expected. Fast. They play very fast. Exactly what I expected in the game. Just got to be better out there.
0: I love it. Taking accountability like a real MVP should, man. Here's the thing when it comes to SGA and company. J.J. Redick and company put the blueprint out. Every time Shai Gilgeous-Alexander got the ball inside of the three-point line, the help defender was coming. Every time he tried to get to that mid-range at the free throw line, help defender comes and it forces him to get the basketball out of his hands. It's why you saw Alex Caruso get in his bag tonight. He knocked down 8 triples and gave you 30 points off the bench. Why? He was the guy that was consistently left open. That was a game plan strategy, a game plan decision from Mitch Johnson, the head coach of the San Antonio Spurs. And because they got the W, you can say that it worked. If you're a Thunder fan here, does it feel like a spoiled performance? Does it feel like a wasted performance? Alex Caruso went off tonight. Yet you're not up 1-0 in this series. If you're San Antonio, the fact that you could withstand a 30-point Alex Caruso performance off the pine, it should show you, hey, you're nothing to be played with. You're nothing to be slept on, honestly. And being up 1-0 now in this series, it sure as hell feels like they're about to take this bad boy all the way. But you know what they say about the NBA postseason? A series does not start until the road team picks up a victory. That kind of feels like where we stand right now when it comes to Spurs and Thunder, game one here. Victor Wembanyama, though, was the story tonight. Remember the narrative going into the postseason. I said it right here on this program. There was no star under more pressure going into the NBA second season than one Victor Wembanyama. His postseason debut, when you talk about him potentially being, you know, the greatest of all time, you got to show up when it mattered. And all postseason long, all Wemby has done is show up when his team needs him the most. They went and stole one tonight in Oklahoma City, and he was historically good a guy that played 29 minutes per night during the regular season, gave you 49 minutes, 41 points, 24 rebounds, three blocks, but altered a bevy of other different looks. He's the real deal. Despite his performance tonight, though, we found out on Sunday that SGA going to win his second consecutive MVP. Here's what Wemby had to say about his counterpart getting the hardware.
3: I still got a lot to learn. And I want to get that trophy, you know, many times in my career.
0: He needs it. Can't you tell? Can't you tell he needs it, America? He needs that MVP trophy. He wants the finals trophy more than anything, I think at least. But he needs that MVP trophy. And that was Wemby's way of also saying, what you mean, how do I feel watching him win MVP? Didn't y'all just see me bust this man's ass for the better part of an hour? We got free basketball tonight, y'all. And I gave you a historical performance in my conference finals debut. That energy, man, it trickles down to the other members of the San Antonio Spurs. I told you we'd bring up Dylan Harper. And look, Dylan Harper may be a bad example. He's a little bit different, cut from a different cloth. It's in his DNA, greatness. And you saw it from him tonight. Getting the start because De'Aaron Fox still, you know, dealing with that lingering ankle sprain that he suffered in game six. Going into tonight, Dylan Harper was tied with Naz Reid of the T-Wolves for the most points off the bench in the NBA's playoffs. Tonight, Dylan Harper, what was the exact minute total, guys? 47 minutes tonight. For a rookie, Dylan Harper, 24 points, 11 rebounds, 6 assists, and then a NBA conference finals record for a rookie. 7 steals, getting active offensively, getting active defensively as well. He was awesome. The reigning sixth man of the year, Keldon Johnson, he put his fingerprints on this one as well. 22 big minutes, 3 threes off the bench. He was cooking, doing his thing, but just like all of us, he was in awe of that freak, Victor Wembanyama.
4: Victor's logo 3 in the first overtime game. You just told us what you thought. Say it again for the people that are watching. What did you think when that thing went up to tie this game up?
5: If you ever play Call of Duty,
4: which I have,
5: and you get a 25 kill streak, it felt like he dropped a nuke down on the court, and it was crazy. That was a big time shot.
0: What an analogy, man! And yeah, it's almost as a nuke airstrike. I mean, Wembanyama tonight just totally blitzed OKC, and they had no answer for him. They had no answer for him, man. I just continue to be impressed by the mentality. And I know I sound like a broken record, but, like, once again, y'all thought I was playing last week. I hope y'all were paying attention tonight. Brother's so stressed. No, not even stressed. He's as cool as the other side of the pillow. What did that one Gatorade commercial say? Cool as a Yeti holding frozen spaghetti. He's meditating at the free throw line, guys. He's meditating at the free throw line. Brother's built different, man. Cut from a different cloth. That mentality trickles down to the rest of his teammates, man. And it's easy for us to notice. It's easy for his teammates to notice. His head coach notices as well. Mitch Johnson post-game talking about the stellar performance and, more importantly, the mentality of one Victor Wembanyama.
6: I think that young man is... He has a rare desire to step into every moment that's in front of him. And I think he has showed in his 3 years in a lot of different situations with a lot of different circumstances that he's going to attack those moments. Doesn't mean they'll always work out for him or be exactly the outcome that he wants, but he has some rare God-given ability. He puts in even more work and preparation into trying to maximizing that. And his disposition and mentality and approach is reflected at times in the way he handles those moments.
0: Absolutely cut from a totally different cloth, man. And everybody notices it. There's an epic picture that you're probably going to see online tomorrow, and it's towards the end of the game, and it's Wemby kind of just having a moment to himself, looking out into the crowd, hands on his hips, kind of like, damn, I'm really doing this. And his teammates are like, oh, snap, that's Wemby. Oh, they're all pointing at him. They're, you know, trying to make him feel, they're teasing him low-key just because he's that damn good, and he's got this, as Mitch Johnson referenced, like, there's this disposition. He's just, he's humble, man, soft-spoken. I don't even know if it's fair to call him soft-spoken at this point. Like, he pops it. He dunked on Ted Holmgren and said, "Ah!" So he's boisterous. He's got bravado. He's got flair. More importantly, he's got skill. His ability, I don't think he gets to this level without the mentality. He's got a desire to be great. He's got a desire to be the absolute best. And sometimes you can say you want to be the best all day long, but he continues day in and day out to leave little breadcrumbs and show you, hey, like, I really am about that action. Now, whether I'm able to stay healthy or not, that ain't up to me, but I'm going to do everything in my power, you know, to leave my legacy on this group. 310-840-4910 is the number. If you want to hit us up on the talk and text line, we're going to get into Shai Gilgeous-Alexander coming up here momentarily. Let's get to our guy, Jim in New Hampshire, wanting to chime in. What's going on, Jim? Welcome into Westwood One Sports Night.
7: How you doing? You know, I called in about a month ago, and you were saying, Bobby, you're probably the best thing we've ever seen. And I kind of doubted it because, like, Rob watching Larry Bird, Michael, and everything like that. This guy's probably going to be the best athlete we ever seen in our life.
0: I'm telling you, man. It's incredible. Yeah,
7: man, he's got it. I mean, it's all over the place. He's getting 40-something points and 20-something rebounds. He's unselfish, and he's just got the whole game wrapped up.
0: Here's the other thing that I'll go back to, Jim, and I appreciate the call. For you to go from 29 minutes per night in the regular season to playing 49 minutes tonight in this double OT contest, you know what they call that? Mr. Stay Ready to keep from getting ready. That's the telltale sign of a pro's pro. He gets it. They may have restricted him to 29 minutes tonight throughout the course of the regular season, but make no mistake about it. The work that he put in, he could have went 49 minutes on a night-in, night-out basis. This dude, he's obsessive about the work. It's Kobe Bryant-esque. It's Michael Jordan-esque. And, oh, he just so happens to be 7'4", and the most skilled big man we've ever seen. Argue with somebody you love. Hopefully that's me. I don't know what else to say. I have run out of adjectives at this point to describe the greatness of this dude. It's mentality. It's skill. It's the never say die attitude. And it's the humility that I think he plays with as well. He's not a violent guy. He's not trying to be dirty or nasty to anybody. That elbow to Nas was a little bit of a get back, you don't know me like that. That's what that was. That was a whoa. You were breathing the same oxygen. Should never happen. And look, the way that he gets scratched on and clawed on and ripped at, he hasn't burst out yet. He hasn't tweaked out yet. He's the real deal, man. Wemby for president. Bob wanting to chime in. What's going on, Bob?
8: Is Bob in Rhode Island you're talking about?
0: Yeah, there's only one Bob, and it's you in Rhode Island, brother. What's going on?
8: Okay, brother. I hope the Knicks win the championship. I think if Brunson comes through in the clutch for one time, maybe they'll win. I think he's a choke artist. But...
0: Can I be honest with you? I'm going to let you continue because you're my main man. That's the problem with you, obnoxious, stubborn, self-centered Knicks fan. You might as well be. This is Wemby's time.
8: I hate the Celtics. That's, anybody except the Celtics.
0: Anybody. I don't give a piss about nothing but the Tide. That's what you sound like.
8: What's that?
0: Have a good night, pal. 310-840-4910. We're sitting here trying to give Wemby his flowers. You know, call talking about Jalen Brunson is the antithesis of Victor Wembanyama. That's not just because they're, you know, one's tall and one's short. Yes, it is. But, man, I just am at a loss for words when it comes to Wemby. The bigger story tonight, as we mentioned, Caruso went off, yet the Thunder didn't win this game. SGA, 4 points in the first half, man. Lowest scoring total in a half in a postseason game for him since 2020, dog. Hopefully he's able to get it together. I got Joe out in San Diego. Joe, what's going on, good guy? Welcome in.
9: Hey, how's it going, man?
0: Going good.
9: Yeah, hey, me and you, we spoke about 2 weeks ago, and I mentioned to you that Stephon Castle was a key ingredient for the San Antonio Spurs, and I also said that the key is keeping Wembanyama healthy. And what's Robert from Maryland's got to say? He was telling you that OKC, they just San Antonio don't have no chance. Robert from Maryland said they have no chance. Well, yeah. I told my friends 3 weeks ago, I go, I'll tell you what, if San Antonio and OKC play, if San Antonio gets a split, they will take OKC out, and they got the split they needed, so look out.
0: Because, look, here's what it is. Now it's set up for them to close it out in Game 6 like they did in the last series.
9: That's correct.
0: They're primed and ready for it, man. It don't got to go 7. It probably will, though. I appreciate the call as always, man. This dude, Victor Wembanyama, this series is going to be an absolute bloodbath, man. I'm here for it. I love good hoop. You all should love good hoop. And then you got to just appreciate the way the two teams were put together, man. They're evenly matched. Two organizations that are the gold standard to me, not in just basketball, but in pro sports, man. Sam Presti and what he's done putting that group together. We know about the Spurs legacy. Good time to be a hoop fan. Rode is in Virginia. Wanting to check in. What's going on, Rope?
10: Hey, how's it going? Here, let's drink from the Big Dipper now. In the history of the NBA, there have been 6 occurrences of a player getting 60 points and 40 rebounds. Wemby in the NBA, 0. Wilt, 6. How is it that Babe Ruth, he can get the credit here that he deserves, but Will can't? That's my take. All right, have a good night.
0: You know what? There was something I could have said in response to that, but I'm in honor of the future GOAT Wemby. I'm going to let him have it, man. I thought, you know, Rode in Virginia's called and like giving us a, remember we had that rhymer? That rhymer early on in the early portions of this program, that guy that called in and tried to make it. I thought that was Rode, but then he took it from one place to another. Bottom line is, Victor Wembanyama is that damn good. Excited to see his progression here throughout the course of the NBA postseason. Game number 2 of the Western Conference Finals going to come your way on Wednesday. Tomorrow night, Knicks. Cavs game 1 from the world's most famous arena. Super duper excited about that. You should be super duper excited about what's next. Denton's deliberations, what's on the mind of the super producer. That is next.
11: 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Spurs, Thunder, Wemby versus SGA. Can San Antonio take down the defending champs? We break it all down on the road to the finals. 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
11: 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Here's Linnell Willingham.
0: Indeed, it is Westwood One Sports Night. With the youngest in charge, Linnell Willingham. About a half hour left to go with you, man. I'm sad about it. We've covered a lot tonight. We've had a hell of a time. Victor Wembanyama giving us a hell of a lot to talk about. We dabbled in the NFL a little bit. You crazy Steelers fans out there, for some reason, believe Aaron Rodgers is going to work out for you. I got news for you. It won't. it won't happen. Programming note, tomorrow, current AEW superstar Adam Copeland, former WWE Hall of Famer, Edge, going to join the program right here on Westwood One Sports Night, courtesy of the super producer doing super producer things, our guy Denton Day. We will tag him in now as he is the star of a new segment here on Westwood One Sports. And I feel like I have to say it in this cool voice, Denton's Deliberations.
1: Well, so I have many different directions that I want to go with this, Linnell, but I feel like I need to give you the floor for the first direction. We made such a big deal of it when you were on the show. We made an even bigger deal of it when you were not on the show. Your boy tripled you up. How was it? Did you like all 43 songs? What are we feeling now that it's actually been a few days? How are you feeling?
0: Yeah. This was, now that I can really give you a deep dive, I am still working on the initial 18, the Iceman. I have not moved on to the Habib TED and Maid of Honor, but I'll tell you this about Iceman. It is one of the best introspective albums we've heard in a long time. He covered everything I wanted to. The content that we were all waiting on is like, how was he going to handle his loss to Kendrick Lamar? He was vulnerable. He was open. The production from the greatest producer in the world, 40. If you're not hip to him, Google him. Tremendous album. Anybody that says otherwise, do you know music? The other two I can't speak for yet. But the Iceman album, the one with the Michael Jackson glove. By the way, I gave a nugget to our pal Wilkinsville Dalton that I'll give to our program here. The reason that Drake chose the Michael Jackson glove, because I believe the next number one single that he has, the next number one song that he has, will surpass Michael for the most number ones ever. So shout out to him paying some homage. I thought the album was great, man. He was authentic. He was genuine. And yeah, basically told us he's depressed because Kendrick Lamar whipped his ass.
1: I wasn't going to bring him up, but I'm glad that you did. Interesting help on social media promoting it, but that's neither here nor there. I'm glad you liked it. The streets are saying you're not going to like the other two as much, but I haven't listened, so I can't tell you.
0: I'll let my own ear test it, eh?
1: Do we appreciate government-mandated sexy red verses?
0: So here's the thing about sexy. Like, she won me over ever since she leaned in. The fact that she knows how to market herself. Her and Shawn Michaels leaning into that whole bit. Like, I love everything about her for that reason. Like, she just gets it. She just gets it.
1: Let's get messy. We talked about this story months ago because it was a months ago story. Dak Prescott did a joint bachelor party with his then fiance. Now they're no longer fiancés. Well, he just added a little bit more, salt to the wound. He was spotted at a bull riding event, which is the most Texas thing in the world, with one of the bridesmaids of his former fiance. Awkward bachelorette party.
0: I was about to say, like, can this now confirm what we were thinking? We kept thinking, oh, maybe she didn't want the prenup. Maybe she didn't want prenup and didn't want to sign it. So, like, that was what we initially thought. But then there was this. We all hit it on the head from the get-go. A joint bachelorette party. The worst idea any man has ever had, any woman has ever had. It's bound to go bad. But for Dak Prescott to have that level of dog in him, you dirty dog, to be able to hook up with one of the bridesmaids, first of all, Denton, you're a married man. You know the importance of a bridesmaid to a bride. It's one of her BFFs. And she's out with Dak at a bull riding concert? What, is she trying to get a tutorial? A to-do? A starter pack?
1: Something tells me she already did.
0: I'm about to say, Dak.
1: The more we get information about it, the more it feels like the joint thing was a setup.
0: Oh, 100%.
1: I mean, the fiance had to have known. I mean, she had to have known. There's no way that you're getting surprised in a scenario like that.
0: I watched The Hangover several different times, and in that movie, I think I learned that the father of the bride pays for the wedding.
1: generally family of the bride, but that varies.
0: Who paid for this bachelorette party? Because I basically paid.
1: I mean, it better have been him. Are you kidding? I mean, look. There are certain rules to, like, basic normal people marriages. I do feel like that differs slightly when one of the parties involved is on a $240 million contract.
0: It changes things just a little bit, I would say. By the way, I know it's a little early. Dynasty leagues are probably getting started out there. I'm not a fantasy guy. Draft Dak Prescott. If you don't think brother's going off this year after what he was able to accomplish over the spring and now the summer, shout out to Dak Prescott, man. I'm not mad at him.
1: Maybe you're mad at his division rival. A.J. Brown got married. Seemed beautiful from pictures that I saw. Mm-hmm. Didn't see Jalen Hurts in any pictures. That's, generally speaking, like when you get married, you invite a lot of your coworkers. Now, football team is deep, you know, 53 people. Then you get some coaches, you get some staff members. I got to assume that Big Dom was there. That man is literally everywhere. But no Jalen Hurts? Maybe he was busy, but I feel like you got to adjust your schedule for a wedding of a great friend.
0: He was sick.
1: The person is a great friend.
0: He was sick. Maybe he was sick. The new virus that's sweeping the nation.
1: The Hanta?
0: From the cruise. Yeah, he's got the Hanta from the cruise. He was on. Maybe he was on the cruise ship.
1: That brings up another question that we can get to in a second.
0: For folks like myself, though, Denton, who believe AJ's not getting traded. I'm steadfast with that. I still don't think he's getting traded. Does this, like, add kerosene to that or no?
1: I already thought he was going to get traded.
0: Maybe this is me zigging when everyone zags. I think the Eagles are going to roll out with Devonta Smith, AJ, and Mekhi Lemon. And they'll bring Hollywood off the bench. But, like, yeah, it's kind of a big deal that he wasn't there. It's the quarterback. And apparently, like, all we heard, Denton, tell me if you heard this too. Initially, before things got crabby, weren't they like besties?
1: That was the word on the street. They were maybe not besties, but they were definitely on a wedding invite level of friendship.
0: Yeah.
1: Maybe he got the invite. I mean, I guess that's what I would really like to know. Like, is the invite on Jalen Hurts' fridge?
0: Does Jalen Hurts check his mailbox?
1: You gotta have somebody too. That led to another deliberation of how rich do you have to be to not go on a cruise ship? Like, at what point do you graduate if you're into cruises?
0: But I've never been on a cruise. For a single man like myself, it feels like an amazing opportunity.
1: Depending on what, you would probably want to go on an adult-only cruise.
0: Ooh.
1: For your opportunity. You don't want a bunch of kids running around.
0: No, well, I'll tell you what, man, as I'm getting 28 and older, I'm realizing, man, a lot of the most beautiful women in this world have baby daddies. And I'm realizing this as I continue to go through my adult life. I'm open to women with children. Anybody out there listening? Especially out in L.A.
1: That's like a good mentality to have if you're in a shopping mall. Maybe if you're trying to find somebody at church. On a cruise, like, you don't want to deal with the children. You know, we got 4 days on this boat. Let's make the most of it.
0: That means you couldn't find a babysitter, which also makes me question your inner circle.
1: Where's grandma?
0: Yeah, where's granny? What else you got for us, T-Day?
1: One final thing. We got a new Friday movie coming out, being written by the many writers of The Boondocks.
0: It's lit. It's very lit. Look, the Friday, low-key, I was thinking about putting this up earlier in the rundown because I know people are hot on movie sequels, right? Friday, man, to take this big of a gap in between your last installment, I think Friday After Next was an 02 movie, if I'm not mistaken. I think it came out like 02. Apparently, this is this new movie. Well, actually, don't let me tell you what the new movie is about. The news was broke on E! News. I used to watch E! News when I was a kid. I probably should watch it now, too, because I'm missing key information. Here is the news officially being broke about Friday being back in theaters. It's one of those movies, too, that I definitely realize, hey, more people than not probably aren't familiar with it. If you're not familiar with Friday, you uncultured swine. If you're not see, I just threw a jab on the way out. If you're not familiar, look, y'all know I'm not a movie guy. I've seen you're all not? Three Fridays. No, well, you're not. You, I don't know, I'm Denton C. Just so you know, it's getting close to Brock Lesnar time. I'm going to just hit you with the you are cursed. I think I did that wrong, but you pick up what I'm putting down.
1: Big Danhausen guy.
0: I'm a big Danhausen guy and a big fan of the mini houses. Hey! Dettenhausen. There we go. But yeah, I'm excited about the new Friday movie. So how do you feel about this bit? And I think they just did it with Space Jam. How do you feel about the bit of like movie theaters when it's a really great classic, re-airing the movie in theaters, having people buy tickets for it, and so on and so forth?
1: Like the original?
0: Mm-hmm.
1: They do that all the time in comic book movies when they try to break records. Like the Avatar movie and the Avengers, I think it was in Endgame, they just kept re-airing them because they're like, we need to beat each other. And I was like, guys, come on. Like, what are you talking about here? I think they did something like that for The Dark Knight on like the 20th anniversary or the 15th anniversary or something like that.
0: I love
1: that. Hey, make your money, you know? As long as the actors are getting the proper residuals, I'm all for it.
0: Look at us, just corporate kings over here.
1: Not a corporate king. I actually hate the corporate ladder, but I am a man of the people.
0: Whenever I don't make sense and he does, know that I meant to say what he said. It's my advocate. Looking at the old clockaroo here. We got to put the show to bed.
1: I got a book report.
0: And that's a tease. Next.
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0: continues here on Westwood One Sports Night. Youngest in charge. Gonna put a bow on this bad boy for you coming up. We appreciate you being here. However you chose to lock in tonight, bunch of different ways you can consume us. Sirius XM channel 375, westwoodonesports.com. You can tweet at me at NELL_BTP. Without further ado, we end the show the same way each and every night. Super producer Denton Day puts the show to bed. Play those sleepy tunes.
1: I'm very excited about putting the show to bed today because it's the first installment of Denton's book report. I read a book, and I think everybody should read this book. I'm seeing myself on camera, and I'm realizing that we are so decked out in Commander's gears that it looks like we work for the team. I don't. I bought this with my own money. It's very expensive. But I read this book by Jeff Perlman, Only God Can Judge Me. It's about Tupac. I had never read a Jeff Perlman book before. I'd read a lot of his articles. He's a very well-known sports writer. A lot of good books. But I read majority his articles before, never one of his books. And I saw this at a bookstore. And your boy likes to go to many bookstores. And I had a little bit of a credit to use at the bookstore. Someone got me a gift card. And I was like, well, let me get a book that I'm interested in. And obviously, I know about Tupac. You know about Tupac. Everyone knows about Tupac. He's pretty famous. If you don't know about
0: him, some people think he's alive for some reason. It's very weird.
1: There was a part of me where I held on to that maybe a little bit longer than most people did. I knew Tupac. I never like knew Tupac. Bro, his life is nuts. Was nuts. I mean, some of the stories that are in here, like he starts the book off, and I don't feel bad about spoiling this because he said this in an interview, so it's already out there in the ether. This came out in 2025, so it's been out for a little bit. But he starts the book off like detailing the story behind Brenda's Got a Baby. And I was like, I didn't really think that was a real story. And he's like, yeah, no, he like reunited the child and the mother together in the process of writing this book. He interviewed over 600 people. Summer's about reading, people. So get your ass in a book. And this was a really good one to start. I didn't start reading this one. I'm like 12 books in for 2026. So get your weight up over there.
0: Wow. Oh, did you just flex your book count? Here we go. Sports Talk Radio for you, baby.
1: Yeah. It's a really good book, though. Everyone should be reading.
0: There we go. Can I just... You said summer's for reading.
1: Yeah.
0: You have that tattooed on you anywhere?
1: I did not have that tattoo, but we used to do like accelerated reader programs when I was in elementary school, and I cheated on them, and I got called to the principal's office once, and I lost my reward in fifth grade, and I've never let that go.
0: Mm. So ever since then, you've been an avid reader?
1: No, I stopped reading because of that. And then I got back into it as an adult because I was like, I should probably read. I held a grudge for like 20 years over this damn thing.
0: Yeah.
1: All it really was going to be like popcorn and pizza.
0: Yeah. So I was just such a delinquent as a fifth grader in a middle. This is late. I was such a delinquent as a fifth grader in a middle school that like my aunt and uncle got tired of like giving me spanking. So they started making me read books and I had to read Mike Lupica. That's how I got hip to Mike Lupica.
1: You're a well-versed reader then.
0: Oh, I read. I've read hella books.
1: Yeah.
0: Oh, I could. I love. First of all, I was the annoying kid in class that always wanted to get called on for popcorn reading. Are you kidding me? I wanted to flex the fact that I could read. I loved it. I mean, not loved as in I can't.
1: You on Goodreads? Everyone can follow me on Goodreads. Just search my name. See all my books.
0: What the hell is Goodreads?
1: It's like a book tracking app.
0: It's like the OnlyFans of reading?
1: A lot more covered up, but yes.
0: Okay. Well, everyone loves a good book cover. That was my favorite thing to get from the Scholastics Fair, by the way. Those book covers were so silly. I would put them in order. The whole thing is I wouldn't like book covers. I liked like binder covers and textbook covers.
1: Yeah.
0: Because, yeah, that was cooler. But
1: there are a couple of books on one of our many shelves in my office that are pretty sick. I like this one, though. It's pretty simple. It's Tupac, and it's a book about Tupac. So that one makes sense. It'd be odd if Biggie Smalls was on the cover. Though there are some very interesting stories about Biggie Smalls in here that I was not privy to. Just knowledge that I don't know that the world was in on in terms of some of the things that took place in Tupac's life. And it honestly felt like it was out of like a television series where like Biggie was there to try to make amends, but Tupac never knew because nobody ever told. It was crazy, bro. It was crazy.
0: That is, for people that are familiar with their beef, was like something that just didn't need to happen. They never really beefed.
1: No. It literally just because part of the reason is because Tupac was very paranoid. I mean, he is such a complex figure, yeah. Right? He's made such great music over the course of his life, but he really is a complex figure that the fact that he made it to 25 is actually astounding, because the world was set up for him to not make it to that age. And he did, made a lot of really good music, a lot of really bad decisions, but very, very interesting read.
0: A guy that was super well-versed and... I'm not giving away state secrets. Life cut way, way, way too short. Someone in the chat said, it's all Puff's doing. It's easy to blame the Baby Oil Bandit. I will say this about P. Diddy. It's not illegal to be freaky. So I'll just leave it at that. But I know there were a lot worse allegations.
1: I do think he killed Biggie. But that's just... Yeah, I think Puff had a big hand in
0: what
1: that.
0: What a clip... This is, wow, this is how you endear yourself with a new West Coast audience that we're picking up.
1: Yeah, shout out to everybody in L.A.
0: I'm about to say, shout out to L.A. That's lit. Wow. I was going to go watch Brock Lesnar rip his pants, but now I'm feeling like, should I be watching some sort of Tupac Biggie documentary to fall asleep tonight? It's like my favorite thing. I wish you all knew what I go through to find my at-night entertainment. It normally leads to me, there's a YouTube search that I have. If you're looking for a good night's sleep, Google thunder and rain noises on black screen. Exactly what I said, and you will sleep well and sometimes oversleep things. So there we go. That's going to do it for Westwood One Sports tonight. Appreciate you all being here. Thank you to Oliver Popular. Thank you to your calls. Thank you to our guy Denton Day, per usual, helping us out with his deliberations and, per usual, putting the show to bed. We're back with you tomorrow. Loaded show. Edge, Adam Copeland of AEW going to join us. Drake Toll is
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4: They battled until the end through overtime in Game 7 by a score of 3-2. The Buffalo Sabres ultimately fell short in their series against the Montreal Canadiens. Jordan Greenway was credited with their first goal, and Rasmus Dahlin scored the second. A lot to look forward to with what this group's been able to do. We do have the start of the next series, now with all others wrapped up. Vegas will take on Colorado in the Western Conference Final starting on Wednesday, and the Habs will take on the Carolina starting on Thursday. Still 12 total days of rest for Carolina. Looking around the NFL, the Bills, they started OTAs yesterday. NFL Network's Ian Rappaport reports Jacoby Brissett was not present for the start of the Cardinals' voluntary OTAs. Saints general manager Mickey Loomis said the team is trying to see how Alvin Kamara can fit into the roster in 2026. And ESPN's Brooke Pryor reports Aaron Rodgers reported to the Steelers facilities for the first day of OTAs. You can catch every take, every reaction, and every big Buffalo sports moment live now on YouTube with Jeremy and Joe in the morning and Shope and the Bulldog every afternoon. 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I'm Joe Calley for Western New York's Voice of the Fan, WGR.
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5: 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I told the team it hurts. That pain will go away, but I won't let this one game define the season we had.
6: Back to Metsa. Slides it back down low to Greenway. Malenstein trying to come out in front for Peyton Krebs. Samuelson scores!
7: Played hard all year to get to this point. I don't think anyone in this room felt like we were done yet. Just disappointed.
6: Face-off won by the Sabres. On the wall, played back to the line for Power. He's got a lane. Power walking it in. Scores! Rasmus Dahlin!
8: It's one shot that decides the whole season. Sucks.
9: It sucks, you know. It's nothing else. It sucks, you know. Guys put a hell of a fight today, and it wasn't the start we wanted, but we played a good game in the end, and it just sucks.
2: You're listening to Jeremy and Joe on the home of the Sabres, WGR.
10: Do we have to?
11: Yes, so they pay us to.
10: Yeah?
11: Yeah, I think.
10: Is it enough after that game?
11: Yeah.
10: Hey.
11: What's up?
10: What's up? I don't know what to say. Game 7 overtime, it seems a little ridiculous to me.
11: As a concept.
10: Game 7 overtime.
11: I don't think I've been as stressed in my life as the 20 minutes waiting for. Everyone in the section I was in was stood up basically the entire 20 minutes.
10: Yeah.
11: So yeah, it was a feeling.
10: Game 7 overtime. Jeremy and Joe, hey everybody, good morning. We'll talk to Paul at 8, and the Sabre season is over. They lost by a goal in the series, and we'll have plenty to talk about with you, commiserate, celebrate, look at Jacob Dobish, his comment, he could go another 40 minutes. I mean, 40 more minutes of good bounces for him, I guess. He could have got away with it. You know, you're mad about this, you're mad about that, you're disappointed in this, sad it's over, all the stuff.
11: And really efforting to be happy and to be appreciative of the season while being mad about a lot of other things in the moment. It's a tough balance.
10: Yeah.
11: To strike, because it still is very fresh. I mean, the game ended 8 hours ago.
10: Yeah.
11: Not even.
10: I got home 5 hours ago. Not long ago.
11: Parking ramp last night, huh?
10: Yeah, you know, it was a choice. It was a choice.
11: Yeah, that is, got to park far away just you for
10: kinda,
11: the quick out.
10: You know that. An additional 16,000 people down there for Canal Side, like.
11: Yeah, right, right. There was two arenas worth.
10: Basically, right. And, here's my first thought. Was it scored from the same square inch of ice that Alfredson scored from, that Kasparaitis scored from? Is there a cursed portion of the arena that there has delivered three overtime killers? Kasparaitis was in the neighborhood.
11: Yeah.
10: And Alfredson was in the neighborhood. Was Alfredson the same shot, except Alfredson's did hit a skate?
11: Right. And I don't think last night's shot by Newhook hit anything.
10: It did not.
11: You see the camera angle from the bench, and the Sportsnet had one from like the Montreal bench, and it's clear that that puck didn't hit anything.
10: No, went straight in.
11: So if they're all on that side of the ice, they might have been.
10: Well, they're all overtime.
11: They're all overtime.
10: Single overtime losses.
11: It is, right. If it's not the same side of the ice, it at least is the same angle.
10: Yeah,
11: I think it's beating side. The goaltender from. But as you mentioned, like there's a bounce on, you know, at least the Alfredson one, and you don't get that last night. So, no, it was Tage said it. I mean, I feel like they, as a group, deserved better last night. I kind of can't believe it wasn't game six all over again, that they didn't.
10: Yeah.
11: I felt like they could have scored seven goals
10: in the
11: second and third period yesterday. I mean, they had.
10: Well, I'm glad you said second and third, because I thought the first was pretty rough. I thought the first was rough.
11: First 10 minutes, I would say, in the first was pretty rough.
10: Yeah.
11: Thought they played okay after that.
10: Luukkonen stopped two breakaways. I mean, he got one pretty clean, and then the other one hit the crossbar. Anderson hit the crossbar.
11: Yeah, yeah. There was a crossbar in there. I mean, Quinn had a breakaway in the first period and didn't score on it. And I don't know, like, they just had how many odd man rushes did they have? You had the play where Tage gets the shot, and it's saved. And then Benson, he had the puck at the goal line, and two Canadiens players are falling on the puck.
10: Yeah.
11: But you're not going to call a penalty shot there, right, unless it's the glove of a player that falls on the puck. So you had that chance. I mean, Dahlin, I felt like in the third alone, had seven quality opportunities. I mean, I felt like they were buzzing in the second and in the third, and that they definitely could have had more. And that Dobish did great. He did great. I felt like they were two pretty evenly matched teams, and one team is moving on because I think they, in the series, got better goaltending. And I think last night felt like to me, and this isn't really news, I think, for what we saw in the previous games, that it was going to take an A-plus chance to beat Dobish, and it was going to take a C-plus chance to beat Luukkonen. That to me is the story of the series. It took C-plus opportunities to beat the Sabres goaltending. And that's, to me, kind of what the overtime winner was.
10: Yeah. 2-5 at home in the playoffs.
11: That's awesome.
10: That's the
11: 2-1. 2-5.
10: You're going to try and figure out, like, how'd you go 2-5 in the playoffs at home? 2-5? They won game one and lost all the rest in both series.
11: Right.
10: That's kind of amazing. Montreal won three consecutive games here.
11: Mm-hmm.
10: And Montreal did it with what? Their second line?
11: Yeah, it was all the.
10: It was really their second line.
11: I saw a list of like their goal scorers at even strength in the playoffs.
10: Newhook has six.
11: Newhook has six, and like the three guys on the top line have like one, one, and zero.
10: Yep.
11: That's incredible. Yeah, I don't know. I don't know how much. But yesterday, almost the entire game is spent at 5-on-5, so you could even say, like, hey, difference is they scored a power play goal and you didn't. But, I mean, the Sabres, again, I want better in the first 5 to 10 minutes, yes. But, man, you left that game and shot attempts were 91-59 in favor of Buffalo. I mean, every number shot scoring chances, high danger chances, expected goals were 5.2-3. Like, you were the better team last night. But yep. Goaltending is part of the team, and you can't say it as definitively that you were the better team, because goalie counts, and their goalie was great.
10: Yep. Yeah, we'll have a ton to get to. I would say, like, you've got your short-term takeaways, your off-season takeaways, then there's just, you know, being sad for us that it's over.
11: How long did you stay, like, in the arena and just, like, stare at the ice? I did that for probably 3 to 5, like 5 minutes.
10: Yeah, yeah. I
11: like, there weren't many people left. Like, I'm just like in shock staring out at the ice.
10: Yeah, similar to when Alfredson scored, I sat there for a while. You know?
11: And that was a game five?
10: That was game five. This is game seven. This is
11: game seven.
10: I mean, a game seven itself is rare. A game seven overtime, you know, that's the first time in 25 years to get that experience in town.
11: So, yeah, it's the third time ever.
10: Yeah,
11: right?
10: So it felt like
11: sitting at arena, know, and have that
10: just to be there and experience it. I don't know. I don't know when I'll be ready to, you know. I guess I have to be ready because it's 6:10 and we got to dig into this game.
11: I know.
10: And this team.
11: Well,
10: but I just feel like what am I supposed to do? Sit here and tell you? Oh, it looks like the offseason is going to be about a goalie, because I think it will. When Lyon gave up 3 goals on 4 shots in Montreal. What I tweeted and what I thought was, everybody eats in goal, had a good run, and it's over. It's time to get somebody that you're just going to really count on and not go into, you know, the most important game in your franchise's last 3 decades.
11: With a guy that you had tweeted in game five that you could never trust again.
10: Yeah.
11: And that I had decided that on a long time ago. And
10: Him,
11: I thought Lyon having that period, the most devastating part of it, I could even go back to game three. Like, critical to not have him just be rolling in this series. And having Lukanen be inserted into the series was, to me, incredibly dangerous because of, like, that goal last night. And also what happened, of course, in game five also. But I'm just always so nervous when he's in the net. Any shot from anywhere just strikes a fear into me when he's in there. And I don't think that's not an A plus chance that beats him.
10: No, not at all.
11: So yeah, like I don't want to make the whole night about goaltending, but that's kind of how I feel. I kind of feel like the only reason Montreal's moving on, or the biggest reason Montreal's moving on and Buffalo isn't, is because the Sabres didn't get goaltending from two guys that were great all season long. Right? They were great in the regular season. Lukanen wasn't great in round one. Lyon was really good in round one. Like, you had gotten it. You had gotten that year that you've been waiting for. The lucky goalie season, even. Like, guys that are setting career highs in a year. Like, you got it. And it all came crashing down. Like, I don't know what the expected goals numbers are at the end of it, like, for this series, but I can't imagine it looks very good on them as a duo. So I'm with you. Like, when it's off season time, like goalie, well, I don't know. Like, do I want to start looking into Bobrovsky? Like, I got to come up with names. Who's available?
10: Hellebuck, Bobrovsky, Shesterkin. But, you know, like, as you say that, the way that the series went, why did UPL get back in? It was just to try and change the vibes because they had been scored on a lot
11: originally, yeah,
10: in games 2 and 3. And
11: even though Lyon hadn't been that bad.
10: Right. We did not think it was. Well, game two especially, oh, you're not going to put anything on him. And game three was even worse. Game three was an absolute avalanche in that building where they probably blinked. Game four, Lukanen, you know, comes out and saves your bacon. So, I don't know. Goalie is a part of it.
11: How much a part of it to you is the kick, no kick, first goal, and then the Marilyn Stein goal?
10: Let's go because there. This is easy.
11: I think that There is a effort here to do the thing, which is not, it's understandable. This town has been screwed over a lot.
10: Yeah.
11: No goal.
10: That's how it goes.
11: Happened here.
10: That's how it goes.
11: In that arena.
10: An early whistle, that's how it goes. 9 minutes left in the third period, take a 3-2 lead.
11: Yeah. See, that to me though, like, I don't really have a big issue with either of them. Like, to me, that's not the story of the game at all. The first, I think the kick is worse. There is 0% chance that second goal, that Malenstein goal, is getting held up. If they count that goal and he doesn't blow the whistle, they're going to review, and in 5 seconds, they're saying that Greenway interfered with a covered puck, and they are not letting that goal stand.
10: Maybe.
11: Ever.
10: There was a goal in this series where Montreal fished it out of Alex Lyon's pads.
11: This wasn't fished it out, though.
10: Yeah,
11: it was
10: jammed
11: fully
10: through.
11: Under Dobish.
10: It was jammed through.
11: Like, to me, that is never counting. Even if the whistle doesn't go, they are going to call goalie interference there 10 times out of 10. Maybe 9 times out of 10. You can never trust the NHL. But yep. 9 times out of 10, that is being called goalie interference. That's my opinion on it.
10: I think that on the kick, the player did not need to kick the puck into the net.
11: No, he kind of follows through, though.
10: Right. But here, what's the rule? I mean, the rule is...
11: It's distinct kicking motion.
10: He made one.
11: The rule is that it's subjective.
10: Okay.
11: Distinct kicking motion, because it's in the eye of the beholder, what's a kicking motion? And I watch that and I think it's a kicking motion.
10: I feel like taking your foot and moving it in the direction of a kick is pretty distinct.
11: But there's no wind-up, so is that...
10: Okay. I've never heard a wind-up used before. But
11: no, I know, but I don't know. Like,
10: I mean, what's worse? What's worse is Alex Tuch finishes the series with no points. He had a rough night. One thing I'm coming out of this series
11: I think his best
10: with,
11: play is when he didn't have a stick.
10: Yes, a miracle block. Otherwise, I thought he had a rough night.
11: I thought we were going to come in this morning, by the way, on that shift, and it was going to be all about what you're supposed to do when your stick breaks. Because I thought they were going to get scored on soon as his stick broke.
10: Right. It would have been poetic had the season ended on a go-get-your-stick scenario, because I was just surprised it wasn't Greenway without a stick, because he's the one that 5 times this playoff series has lost a stick.
11: It's the worst.
10: All right, we'll get some calls
11: 1-7 all time.
10: 1-7 in game sevens.
11: How?
10: 2-5 at home in the playoffs. 2-5 at home.
11: They won the two game ones.
10: At least this one was close. The other losses, there's 2 overtime losses. I mean, you had potential 2 coin flip games, and you just didn't win them. So 803-0550, 1-888-550-2550 to join us. Thought Owen Power had the night of his life.
11: So the pass to Dahlin on the tying goal.
10: I thought Owen Power was a different level player I've ever seen him be multiple times.
11: Yeah.
10: I will digitize myself and go into the YouTube chat and fight everybody in there that talks trash about Owen Power today. I'll fight you with my digital fists. Owen Power was a menace. He was great last night. So good that it makes me think differently about him going forward, which, you know, that's one game, but he had a great series overall. I couldn't say enough about Power. He was great.
11: There's just a calmness about him when he has the puck that can really help you in the playoffs like that. Mm-hmm. Like, it's late in the third, and it's the contrast of the two guys. Because I like Byram a lot, but Byram had the puck late in the third, and was getting pressured by somebody. And I'm like, oh! Like, there's just a little bit of a panic when Byram is, like, working around and, like, trying to find where to go with it. And I'm just like, oh, please don't turn it over. And then he finds Power with it, and Power's now getting pressured. And I'm just so much more calm. I'm more calm. Like, oh, he's going to be fine here. Because he kind of just sticks his butt out. And, like, I'm 6'6". You're not going to get around me. And I'm just going to, like, post up on you and pick my head up. And, oh, there's a guy out there. Let me throw it up there.
10: I thought he was great. I also thought Samuelson fishing out retrievals from Montreal again and again and again. He'd be the man to go in and get him and get him out of there. Like, I thought Samuelson played a pretty strong game. I mean, maybe not the penalty kill, but whatever. They lose. We'll talk about it with you. 803-0550. Steve in Albany is going to lead us off. Steve, good morning.
12: Jeremy, Joe, good morning, guys. How are you?
10: You know,
11: best you can, I guess.
12: Yeah, same. I guess I look at this season with the Sabres a little bit differently, because I was a late Buffalo Sabres bloomer. I became a fan right after the goal in the Olympics with Ryan Miller and Canada, and that's how I got into hockey, right? You know, my buddy was a big Rangers fan. He told me Ryan Miller was with the Buffalo Sabres. I was a diehard Bills fan. Started watching hockey. So if you look at the timeline there, I never really experienced anything aside from the drought. You know, even before that, it was just the Flyers-Sabres game where I think they went to Game 7 and lost. So, I mean, this year was a reinvigoration for me as a Sabres fan, and I'm so encouraged for the future. It was really disappointing by the end of the night, but I guess, you know, you guys talked about it throughout the playoffs. Is like, you know, are you just, you know, vibing throughout this, or are you chasing a cup? And for me, it was kind of like I wanted that, but at the same time, I was kind of vibing through it because I never experienced this. So I'm just very, like, appreciative of what the Sabres provided to me as a fan this year. Now I want the Cup. I mean, the next step in the offseason now is how do you go that next step? It feels almost like when we broke the drought with the Bills, just a little bit different because I think the Sabres are further along than the Bills were when that happened. But, man, I mean, I just got to be appreciative of this. We just need to get a goalie now that we can confidently say that he's between the pipes and he can take us to the Cup, because I really never felt that way, because you had to feel that like line would have had to get hot at a specific period of time for a long period of time. And I never really had the confidence that Luukkonen would throughout the playoff series. So I really think if we can just get a true one that's there, like a Hellebuck, Shesterkin, somebody that's going to be there every night and go, yeah, we're good here. I think that's the last piece, unless you guys disagree.
10: I think there are some pieces. Yeah. I mean, I think Jarmo will look at the third pair. I think you could talk about the youth that's come up, what we saw from Hellenius and Östlund and Benson, and you know what those contracts look like, what to do with Tuck as a decision, whether or not he decides to spin three pieces for a number one center. You know, who's your number one center right now? Really, who is it?
11: Last night in Game 7, it was Josh Norris.
10: Right, last night it's Josh Norris. If you came into the series, you might have thought it was Tage Thompson. Last night it's Josh Norris, who I thought played pretty well. I didn't mind Norris'
11: game. Yeah, I thought that line was good again.
10: Yeah, yeah. Except, you know, they don't have a lot of time on task together, so maybe where you'd like them to read each other a little bit better in the offensive zone, they're kind of just, you know, feeling it out. But on goaltender, you know, like the goalie voodoo of it, you're going to get to, I think you're going to get to, even the next guy, whoever he is, you're going to wonder all the way. Like, who's in the playoffs still? Dobesh, Freddie Anderson, and what is it? Carter Hart. And Mackenzie Blackwood / Scott Wedgwood.
11: Right, but Scott Wedgwood, who was the Amerks goalie 5 years ago.
10: Right, so it's about finding a good one. You know, if that means going out and hiring the most expensive one because you're paying for that stability. You know, do you need the best goalie in the league? You don't need Hasek. What you needed in this series was somebody to be better, just to maybe be a little bit better. Like right now, if you did the playoffs, goals above expected.
11: I have it for the series.
10: Okay, for the series, yeah.
11: For the series, Dobesh was 4.0 above expected, and the Sabres tandem between the two of them were -1.7.
10: Yeah, it's a 5-goal difference in a 7-game series. Like you're just on
11: the goalie play.
10: Yeah, you're digging out there. If you go in goals saved above expected per 60 in these playoffs, Luukkonen and Lyon. Are Lyon and Luukkonen are 8th and 9th in the playoffs. Like, you know, you would like better. And is anybody behind them still alive? No. You needed saves. Your goalies kind of ran out of the juice. They ran out of the magic. They had it all season. Mm-hmm. And in the Boston series, Lyon had it, and they ran out. 803-0550. I'm thinking about everything from, like, on the car ride home last night, my buddies and I were talking about, you know, if Lindy decides to leave, who's the coach? My thought is, well, I bet they can get a real coach now. Maybe I'm going to be overselling a lot of these things or believing in things that aren't real right now, but I don't know. If you're Colton Parayko this offseason as opposed to the trade deadline, don't you think different?
11: Yeah, he actually maybe alluded to it in his Athletic piece immediately after that he could.
10: That was immediately after. Never mind if you're free agent.
11: Yeah,
10: you
11: but
10: know,
11: any guy that
10: free
11: is...
10: Free agent X is, hey, the Sabres are calling. Like, oh, yeah, well, instead of why would we ever even take the phone call, it's what do they think? What's the number? What's the vision? Let me talk to Jarmo.
11: Yeah, you might not take the meeting before.
10: Sure. I think I think that just the idea of being a real team has been something we've dreamt of. It is May 19th. To say we got an extra month of the Sabres is not even to be really truthful about it. We got an extra 3 months.
11: Sure. I mean, some seasons you got an extra 6 months.
10: Right. You've been checked
11: December,
10: out.
11: December, it's been over in a couple of these years.
10: Yeah,
11: a few.
10: You've been checked out so early. Yeah. And you know, who are the players that are leaving? These are bigger conversations we'll get to eventually. It's Tuck, and then what?
11: Well,
10: Malenstein, and
11: yeah, I mean, it could be Krebs too. Okay. I don't know if you got to do a contract there if you want.
10: Sure, there'll be decisions to make, but you've got a lot of your core pieces, especially your top four on D, are here with Byram being the one on the shortest term left.
11: Yeah, he's got 1 year left. There are calls to make. I'm hopeful about the future as well. I'm kind of in between because I think they, especially the young pieces, like Hellenius and Östlund and Benson, Like, there is good talent. I'm not even sure, like, I mean, Kulik, we'll see. Like, can he get to a point health-wise where he factors back in? But you could mention him, too, if you want. Quinn having the year he did.
10: Yeah.
11: Like, I was done thinking that he was going to be an impact player for them

0: and he's flying around in the playoffs and actually like winning battles and looking good. So there is absolutely a lot to build on. But yeah, there's a lot of work to do. Like, they're not just going to walk back in to where they've been, where they were this year. Like, it's going to be tough. I think two things can be true. I think they are at the start of something special here, and it's also possible that that was their best shot. Because I don't know who the coach is.
1: I mean, like,
0: and this is where, like, the work has to be done. Like, I don't know who the coach is next year. I don't know if you're 33-goal, 70-point player is going to be back. And I know it's more about the regular season because he had 0 points in this round. I don't know what your goaltending is going to be like in the regular season again next year because it was great this year. And Montreal, the path isn't getting easier. They just made the conference finals as the youngest team to do so in over 30 years. Like, they've got a lot of rookies on that team. Montreal could only get better. Florida could be back in the mix and actually probably will be back in the mix next year. So, like, they'll be in it, and they will absolutely challenge within it. But it is not going to get easier for them.
1: If your GM is worth anything, it's not their best chance. Right.
0: No, you would hope he will be able to make up for all of that.
1: Right. If he knows what he's doing, then he'll continue to. Like, he's still done next to nothing. He extended Doan.
0: But there was no one in the lineup last night that he had his fingerprints on.
1: That's what I was about to say. Yeah. The deadline was a miss. It's the most important game of your season, and you acquired three players, and none of them are in your lineup in game seven.
0: You really acquired four players, if you count Parayko.
1: Right, right. Right.
0: He kind of acquired four players, and none of them were in the lineup.
1: I hadn't thought of the fourth player. I was forgetting Carrick. It's Tanner Pearson.
0: Oh, Pearson, Shen, right.
1: Like, Carrick, too. And Carrick looked like a nice piece, but I guess he wasn't ready to come back and injured and all that. But, you know, the guys that were healthy, you didn't trust them anymore. 803-0550, which was predictable, but it's also worth pointing out, like, that was not plan A. He had a different plan at the deadline and settled back on a plan B and, you know, 803-0550. We'll talk about it with you. I'm going to get Owen's opinion on Luukkonen, the goals they gave up, the three of them, especially the overtime winner, which doesn't sit too well, I don't think. So join us, 803-0550. We'll commiserate together. We're going to continue to be here every day. So, you know, thanks for joining. Thanks for listening. We'll get through this offseason whenever we hear from the GM, whenever we hear from the coach. The questions this time of year usually are all the same. And this time it'll be different. It'll like Yarmo on these exact issues. When we get those, that'll be, of course, worth listening to.
0: And at some point soon, I don't know when the players will do locker room clean out. Will that be today? Will that be tomorrow? Because we'll get the list
1: injuries of
0: who had what. Generally, they'll inform who, and that could be Thompson talk. Like, there'll be players to watch.
1: Timmons might have been working on something.
0: Timmons is going to be like, I had a bruise on every square inch of my body because I blocked 1,000 shots.
1: Find out what Power had that he played through and played well through. Yeah. 803-0550, 1-888-552-550. Jeremy and Joe on the recovery after their loss last night in Game 7 overtime. It seems excessive to be punished that much, to be that heartbreaking, but here we are. Both teams had their seasons end in overtime, the Bills and the Sabres. Overtime of the playoffs. Out
0: of the second round.
1: Yep, second round out in a basic sudden death scenario. The Bills had the ball. It was sudden death, too.
0: Yeah.
1: Both teams lost in the second round of the playoffs in sudden death. Good thing.
0: These are good sports lives.
1: I was going to say, good thing we're strong enough to handle it.
0: There was so much yesterday. I wasn't on social media long. Like, I'm talking like a minute. And everything I saw was like national sports people being like, man, Buffalo again. How much more can you take?
1: I'll take as much as you got.
0: I was going to say, like, I don't know. Maybe that was the moment where I'm like, all right, maybe I can reset and be like, okay, both teams made the second round. It could be worse.
1: Yes.
0: We've seen worse.
1: It was worse.
0: We've seen a lot worse.
1: 803-0550. It's going to be a beautiful day today. It was a beautiful day yesterday. You know, fill up the phone lines. If you're on hold, we'll get right to your calls. Of course, there's the Carolina angle you're rooting for there. I kind of got a thought on that.
0: Okay, good. If you can sell me on anything there,
1: go ahead. I can't really sell you on anything, but whatever. It's all emotion at this point. I can't settle into any sort of sound reasoning. It's all emotion. Anyway, Jeremy and Joe on WGR.
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0: They battled through the end.
9: overtime in Game 7 by a score of 3-2. The Buffalo Sabres fell short in their series against the Montreal Canadiens. Jordan Greenway was credited with their first goal, and Rasmus Dahlin scored the second. They went 2-5 at home throughout the playoff run. We do have the start of the next series with all others wrapped up now. Vegas will take on Colorado in the Western Conference final starting on Wednesday, and the Habs will take on Carolina starting on Thursday. That's still 12 total days of rest for Carolina at that point. Looking around the NFL, the Bills, they started OTAs yesterday. NFL Network's Ian Rappaport reports Jacoby Brissett was not present for the start of the Cardinals' voluntary OTAs. Saints general manager Mickey Loomis said the team is trying to see if Alvin Kamara will fit into the roster in 2026. ESPN's Brooke Pryor reports Aaron Rodgers reported to the Steelers' facilities for the first day of OTAs as well. You can catch every take, every reaction, and every big Buffalo sports moment live now on YouTube with Jeremy and Joe in the morning and Chauvin the Bulldog every afternoon. Watch your favorite WGR hosts anytime, anywhere, live on air, live on YouTube. 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
15: 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Olay!
1: All right. It's one of the first moments of the game brought to you by Firth Jewelers. For the moments in your life, go forth to Firth.
0: That's not a good call for the Canadian home play-by-play? I think it's a pretty good call, isn't it?
1: No. Why?
0: If you from a Montreal perspective.
1: No. Not giving it to you. Not giving it to them. Good morning, everybody.
0: That guy, Newhook, is just going to be one of these guys. Add him to the list. Just makes you shiver. Who? I mean, Kasparaitis, of course, because that's a Game 7 winner.
1: I mean, Newhook did it to him the whole series, so.
0: Right, you know. Like, on the list of guys that killed you in the playoffs, both teams. Like, he's got to be pretty high. Like, he was the best player.
1: 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I saw Bills head coach Joe Brady at the game. Not like said hi, but saw him.
0: Yeah.
1: He was at the game.
0: I saw there was a Bills suite. I thought okay. Ray Davis was in there. He's the only one I recognize.
1: Joe Brady rocking a Zach Benson jersey.
0: Good.
1: Respect to Zach Benson. 803-0550. All right, to the offseason, to the emotions of it all, whatever you want here. The thing I end up always feeling in these moments, I didn't even, not to say I didn't want the cup. Like, of course I wanted the cup. I would have really settled for, hey, we got to have a really awesome Monday night that we remember for 50 years and then lose in 5 games in the next round. That would have been cool.
0: Yeah.
1: Instead, not that they would have lost in 5, but...
0: But could very well.
1: But how come...
0: Could very well have happened.
1: It's if you really allow yourself to get down on it, it's... How come we never get that night? How come 13 seconds happens to the other guys, right? How come we're on the wrong end of the game of the year? Oh, it's the best series of the second round. It's going to go 7. It's going to go to overtime. Who's going to win it? Well, not Buffalo.
0: Mm-hmm.
1: I'm not someone that lives in that, like, you know, woe is me place, mainly because I think eventually, you know, good things will happen. But sometimes I flirt with that place. Of course we wouldn't be the ones. So that's like,
0: well,
1: that's my deep, dark soul of sports. Like, of course that's how that's going
0: to
1: go.
0: Well, a lot of people do live in that place. Like, I'm with you. I try not to a lot. Yesterday will not help for that. Like, the idea that, like, no, it'll We're Buffalo. It will go wrong some way, like somehow. It's going like yesterday does not help for that at all. Like it's just another one. Again, it's another one on the pile of heartbreak.
1: Well, there's a lot of heartbreak, and Montreal might soon have their heart broken, and maybe Carolina has theirs

0: broken. The thing I would say about is as much as we made all the comparisons to 05-06, the 06-07 team was better. And that loss was different because we felt like they let us down as opposed to bad luck. But like the 06-07 team was great and made some changes and won the President's Trophy. Like the 06-07 team was this year's Colorado and then just got cold in the playoffs. So,
1: right, I was going to say, they weren't in the playoffs.
0: No. Right. In the playoffs, it did not look right. So maybe if you want to talk, you know, fulfilling the 20-year cycle, next year's team's better and just doesn't go belly up in the playoffs. It's possible. Like, they could definitely be better than they were this year. It might be tough to do, but I've got a lot of returning pieces. I have no idea what's going to happen with Alex Tuch. I think that Alex Tuch's the conversation today, the conversation about Tuch and the arc of it, there would have been a time where signing him to an extension would have been like a celebration. Mm-hmm. And as these playoffs went along, you might have gotten to a, when would they announce this and would people be happy still?
1: Well, right after the Boston series, you easily could have said, like, they could announce it today and everybody would love it.
0: Yeah.
1: He played the most minutes of any forward for them in round one. He had 7 points. Like, he was great. And then zeros.
0: It's incredible to have 0 points.
1: It's incredible.
0: In seven games.
1: He had zeros. Like, is it wrong to completely have your opinion flipped on what they should do with him, like, on one series? Because I'm having a tough time wrestling with that. Like, I very much wanted them to pay him, especially after round one, but really all year. Like, the cap going up the way it is, and good teams always doing this and finding a way to just deal with the contract down the road if it's not going well. Like, do it. Just pay him. And now, like, it's so tough for how bad he was. I want to hear to see if he's got anything injury-wise, but I don't know. Didn't he seem like he was moving around fine? Like, was it that? It felt like it was more, what are you doing with the puck? Why are you going here instead of there? And, like, it was more him just kind of getting lost, I felt like, than looking like he was injured. So, yeah, it'll be a unique one, I think. There have been reports that, like, there are teams loading up to pay him $11 million. I saw a report that Seattle, like, could be on that list. So,
0: okay.
1: And he's the number one forward. Like, if he wanted to, again, I don't think this round would completely change this. He can have a bidding war for himself. Like, it's old guys otherwise in free agency. Like, he can go to the market and have 15 teams making him offers. So I don't know. Maybe he'll never get there. Maybe he'll just decide, yeah, I'll sign for 9 right now if you want to do it.
0: Alex Newhook, the new Mr. Game 7. He's got 2 game winners in Game 7 this postseason. Doug in Lockport. Hey, Doug, good morning.
2: Hey, guys, good morning.
0: Morning.
2: So I had a couple of things. First, I just want to say that it's been a great year, man. I got seasons this year for me and my son, and honestly, I couldn't have asked for a better season. The kid just turned 13, so this was his first taste of playoff hockey, and just the entirety of the season, like the comeback wins, the 8-7 with Tampa, all of it was just great. On to the actual sadness of last night, though. I wanted to get your opinion on why you think the whistle blew so quickly on the goal that got waved off for Malenstein. Because from my vantage point, it looked like the same ref that blew the whistle also signaled that it was a good goal, and then they waved it off. And then once you get through that, just give me your thoughts on, like, the outlook, because I feel like this is the first year in a long time where we actually have something that we can build on with our young core, with Helenius and Kozak, and, you know, who knows if Kulik's going to come back, but just all of it, Benson. All right, guys, thanks for taking my call.
0: Thanks, Doug. To me, every time we list the players, it sounds like a team that has too many. Like, too many names.
1: If you want to list out, like, opening night next year, like, if everybody came back, it's really hard to do. There are a lot of guys. If you're going to pencil in Helenius and Oslin, like, it's really hard. You know, I had not noticed it was Wes McCauley with the early whistle. He makes a gesture that looks like he's pointing goal. But I don't think that's what he's doing. I think I don't know what he's doing. He's clearly blown the whistle. His arm goes forward. His hand's kind of in the, maybe he's going like, what? Like, he's, like, pointing at one of the Sabre players, maybe? I don't know.
3: I think he might be realizing that he jacked the call up.
1: Yeah.
3: Is what I think might be happening.
1: Maybe.
3: That quick whistle, and it was a quick whistle, was not definitely one that Dobish had earned that night.
0: Yeah.
3: He was lost.
0: All over the place.
3: He did not know where pucks were all night.
0: He thought he had a puck frozen and it was nowhere near him.
3: Yep. And you as a referee need to have a feel that this goaltender is not holding on to the puck.
0: Yeah.
3: And giving him a whistle that quick at that time, after all game, he never had control of pucks, is crazy. And I think cost the Sabres their season.
1: You don't. You think that goal wasn't squarely under him?
3: I think that goal was loose before Greenway even gets there.
1: I'd love to see a view of that.
3: The angle that we sit at in the press box, it looked like it was squirting out before Greenway even touches him. I think it was jostling around in Dobesh, and Greenway hits him, and maybe that propels it back a little bit, but it was coming out, and that should count. It should count.
0: Imagine you're Montreal today and you lost a game 7 because the Sabres' fourth line scored 2.
3: Right.
0: We were almost there.
3: I think it was a really egregious miss by the referee to give him that whistle in the context of that night.
0: Yeah.
3: He all night pucks were loose, and giving that whistle is a bad job in terms of feel for the game.
0: I thought they were going to reward the Sabres with a power play as like a sorry about that.
3: Right.
0: I was waiting for, once we got to overtime, they're going to go back and see what happened, or maybe I don't know, maybe they don't watch that stuff, but
1: yeah,
0: that they would try to do something like, sorry about that, here's a power play. Not that the Sabres would have scored on it, but
1: maybe. I am watching the back camera angle that's right behind the net over and over and over. I think it's very clear that when Greenway smacks his pads, that's when the puck comes out. I cannot imagine that they go to review and give the Sabres that goal. Like, Dobish even makes a gesture immediately. And I agree with you. Like, he was... I think McCauley made a mistake. Like, he definitely blew the whistle too quick. And Dobish was not tracking the puck. Like, no. I thought he was lucky to only give up one goal in the first two. Like, where...
0: So lucky.
1: Pucks are laying around and he has no idea where they are. I just think this was one where it was under him.
0: I've never seen a goalie play so... I've never seen a goalie play so actively with their stick.
3: Yeah.
0: And last night, he's out there just, like, fishing.
1: That cost him the Samuelson goal.
0: I was going to say, was that, like, the scouting report, I guess? Like, the scouting
3: he's
0: report?
3: He's aggressive and chases it. And, yeah, that's part of that is with the stick. So, yeah, I mean, Joe, if you've got that back angle and it really looks like that's the driving, it just looked to me like if Greenway had jammed it with the speed that he jams at that, I would have thought it would just bang right into the net. The way it just trickles slowly out from behind him makes me think, like, there's no way that Greenway propelled that because he hammers his pads and the puck barely comes out. I think the timing makes it look like that, but maybe, I mean, we'll never know. But I just thought it was an egregiously quick whistle on a night where Dobish had never earned that.
1: Okay, now I'm going to tweet out, there's another angle that I just saw. Sportsnet had it. Maybe ESPN didn't. ESPN had some tough moments last night.
3: Yeah.
1: And you have the camera in the net. And I think that pretty clearly shows that he's got it. But I'll tweet it out. You watch it yourself. Yeah. Like, my take on that goal is that it was never counting anyway. Like, absolutely quick whistle. I think McCauley made a mistake to go that quick. I think what probably would have happened if it wasn't a quick whistle is they would have counted it, and then Montreal would have challenged it, and it would have been overturned.
3: Yeah, I just think that if that thing was, like, there are a couple of ways that Greenway could have jostled it loose, and it still would have been, that should be allowed. If it's sort of jostling in front of him anywhere, or if it's loose in between his pads, that's not a covered puck.
1: Right.
3: That is not Dobesh's puck to just own, and if it's there to be had, then you can go get it. But I gotta look at this thing you just tweeted out and see. But
0: get some more of your calls in. We'll talk about the game winner from Newhook, and you know, a couple angles of that one made it look like it was deflected, but it was not. It was a clean shot in, and you know, flash screens be damned. 803-0550, 1-888-550-2550. Great atmosphere, great night at the arena. Lots of great nights at the arena. Not a lot of great results. And that's one, you know, it's the playoff year where they lost at home 5 times. and we felt like they should still be in the conference final. That's nuts. Jeremy and Joe here on WGR.
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0: Rob Ray, drum banger. We should have known the vibes were off for us when nobody got points.
1: Did you notice he ripped off a JFG shirt? To unveil another JFG shirt?
0: I like that move. I like that move. Also, in a dream come true setting, the crowd chanted,
1: yes,
0: JFG, but the words.
1: It was pretty loud, too.
0: It was pretty great. Like, third period, JFG, JFG.
1: That was great.
0: Is that going to live till next season? I don't know.
1: Also, there was a loud flopper when Dobish threw himself back after Zucker collided with him.
0: Yeah.
1: Holy
0: that
1: cow.
0: That guy's theatrical.
1: He threw his stick up in the air. Oh, it was nuts. threw his leg in the air.
0: 803-0550. We're going to get to the game winner when we get back. We'll talk about it. We'll see what Owen thinks about the game winner from Alex Newhook. Sabres lose to Montreal. Were they the better team? Maybe. But, you know, Montreal's going to keep playing. 803-0550 to join us here on WGR.
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0: They battled through the end, overtime in Game 7, but by a score of 3-2, the Sabres ultimately fell short in their series against the Montreal Canadiens. Jordan Greenway credited with their first goal, and Rasmus Dahlin scored the second. They went 2-5 at home throughout the playoff run. We do have the start of the next series with all others wrapped up. Vegas will take on Colorado in the Western Conference Finals starting on Wednesday, and the Habs will take on Carolina starting on Thursday. That'll be 12 total days of rest for Carolina. And around the NFL, the Bills started OTAs yesterday. NFL Network's Ian Rappaport reports Jacoby Brissett was not present for the start of the Cardinals' voluntary OTAs. ESPN's Brooke Pryor reports Aaron Rodgers reported to the Steelers' facilities for the first day of OTAs, and Saints general manager Mickey Loomis said the team is trying to see how Alvin Kamara will fit onto the roster next season. Catch every take, every reaction, and every big Buffalo sports moment live now on YouTube with Jeremy and Joe in the morning and Shulpin the Bulldog every afternoon. 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
1: Paul Hamilton.
2: Paul Hamilton was there last night, Game 7. Overtime defeat for the Buffalo Sabres, a 3-2 final. Good morning, everybody. Jeremy and Joe, we are going through it. We're doing the autopsy on the game, on the season, and you can join us at 803-0550 as we talk to Paul. Paul, good morning.
3: Good morning, guys.
2: All right. It wasn't your usual 100 out of 100 chipper. It's a little bit of like, you know, you're 85 out of 100 chipper.
3: Well, part of it is I was up writing until 4 a.m.
2: Ah, so. There you go. There you go.
3: Haven't had a lot of sleep, so.
2: Well, Paul, on the one hand, I think you've got a lot of Sabres fans that are really happy to have had the experience and to force Game 7 and get to overtime and, you know, the drama, all of it, all the things you watch sports for. And, you know, they come out on the wrong end of it, so the season ends. We get to locker clean out. We'll get to hear from the coach, from the GM, from the players. But when you look at last night's game, how much of it do you feel like missed opportunity? Like it was there for them, and they didn't finish it.
3: Yeah, it was. And as you know, I keep telling everybody, you know, I'll never forget it. The late John Muckler had told me that the playoffs are a process, and the process has begun for the Sabres, and they got some very valuable experience moving forward. They now know what to expect in the playoffs and what they're about, and you know what they'll need to work on to try to get, you know, to the next level of the playoffs. And it just amazes me that Montreal's two game sevens are just, they've gotten severely outplayed in both of them and somehow found ways to win and advance. Tampa was just like Buffalo, all over them.
2: Yeah.
3: Tampa outshot them 29-9 and still lost by a goal by Newhook. And Buffalo had over 90 shot attempts. And Lindy Ruff did comment, and that is, it is true, many of their great opportunities they had went over the net or wide of the net. You know, he had commented to him, and he thought in the third period they actually got better with that. But, I mean, there was just so many chances to win this hockey game. And, I mean, Tampa has guys that can score goals. They got Kucherov. They got Point. We know everybody that they have. They couldn't get the one goal they needed to at least get that game to overtime. Buffalo has guys that can score goals. We know they have guys. I mean, they scored 9 of the last 12 goals of this series and still couldn't win. And at the end of the day, though, you won the first game at home and then lost 3 in a row at home. You went 1-4 in the series at home. And in the playoffs, you went only won 2 out of 7 at home. And that cost them dearly, that they just couldn't win on their own ice. And, you know, so that plus they got a call that just was ridiculous. It was right in front of me. I saw the puck the whole time. The puck was never frozen. It was sitting behind the goaltender the whole time. And the referee had the same look I had. Although his look is a little lower than mine. Why he got too excited and blew the whistle, maybe anticipating the puck was going to get covered or whatever, and made the mistake. But it definitely was a mistake. Now, sure, there's still half the period to go. You know, Montreal, because now that changes the game. What happens? I mean, but Buffalo's very good at defending one-goal leads. They're also pretty good when the other team pulls its goaltender, finding the open net to score. But, sure, Montreal could have maybe pulled their goalie and tied it, but at least you would have liked to seen them have to do it. And, you know, that call cost the Sabres getting the lead in the hockey game.
4: Yeah, Paul, that play, I mean, the angle from inside the net, you don't see the puck until Greenway hits Dobish in. I was assuming that.
3: But they
4: that
3: had if blown they had the whistle
4: not,
3: there.
4: But if they had not blown the whistle, would that not have just been overturned immediately after? Greenway shoves the goal. I mean, like, the only reason the puck
3: comes free.
4: He doesn't
3: shove the goalie, he shoves the puck. The goalie didn't, like, go back into the net.
4: Right.
3: I mean, you're allowed to dig at the puck, and he pushed the puck. He didn't push the goalie.
4: Yeah.
3: So I'm thinking, yeah, it probably would have counted. Of course, in this league, who knows?
4: Well, right. In either way, like, I think the mistake here, I don't think anybody's disputing that it was a quick whistle. Like, whether what comes after doesn't even matter, because we never got to find out, right? Like,
3: right, exactly.
4: And I think, didn't even Lindy say this, that, like, you can always take a look at it. Like, the league is built on, we have replay review, and we can figure this out later. Don't blow the whistle in half a second.
3: Yeah, and it's kind of like the NFL. They'll let plays just end.
4: They'll let
3: the play
4: go.
3: End.
4: Yeah.
3: Let it go, and then let's figure it out after the play's over.
4: Right.
3: Type of a scenario. And, yeah, right. It's to me, what he's looking at with the puck just laying there, he's anticipating the puck is about to get frozen, and he blew his whistle too quickly because it never got frozen.
5: Right.
3: Malenstein got there and put it in the net, and it's a blown call, plain and simple. I mean, it's plain as day that the referee got too carried away and blew his whistle. You can see the whistle. I know they did one where you can hear it too, but you can see it. He brings it up to his mouth and while the puck is sitting there right behind the goaltender.
5: And I'll add on, like you touched on it, Paul. There is an opportunity if that puck is just laying between Dobesh's legs, even if it's in him, mm-hmm. that is still loose. And
3: right.
5: that is still an available puck, and that is my
3: yes.
5: point about Greenway poking it.
4: Right.
5: Like
4: mm-hmm.
5: that is his right in that spot. If it's sitting
3: yes.
5: there and he can see it laying on the ice available, he is allowed to fight for it.
3: Yeah. And if he pokes and puts the goaltender in the puck in the net or whatever, that's different because
5: right.
3: he put the goaltender in the net. But he didn't move the goaltender.
5: Yeah, he lifts. If anything, all he does is lifting the pad up as he pokes that puck through. And that mm-hmm. was my whole point about it too. I mm-hmm. just,
3: yeah,
5: I think
3: absolutely.
5: it was a quick whistle and it cost them the whole thing.
3: Absolutely. Yep.
4: Otherwise, Paul, how much you said like the Montreal finds ways to win like somehow? How much of the somehow in this game to you was Dobish overall? Like I thought we talked about this earlier that. He was having trouble tracking pucks in the first couple of periods, but he certainly made big saves along the way for them.
3: Yeah, and well, the goalie was telling me too, and he's right. I mean, Dobish had no idea where that puck was, and that's not the first time we saw that, where he had no idea where the puck was. He was having trouble, even though he was making the saves, he was having trouble tracking a little bit and not knowing where pucks are, and he had no idea that puck was sitting behind him. Still, you know, it was whether he had to swim around, whether he had to make great saves. You know, you Tage Thompson in overtime. I would rather Tage Thompson with the shot he's got coming down that right side through the circle, shoot it. Forget about the toe drag because he toe dragged it. He lost the puck, mm-hmm. got it back. But by the time he got it back, he was in too close. And he really had nothing to go with there other than putting it in Dobish's pads. Why not, you know, you're coming down. You got a wide open chance through the circle. Why not just let it rip?
4: Yeah, he kind of made the worst choice possible because I think he could have absolutely just let it rip. He's got an open shot, and he's Tage Thompson. And also, Paul, like, if he throws that pass across before he does the toe drag, like, Benson is there. I'm not sure Benson scores. He's not the best shooter on the team, but Dobish is anticipating Tage to shoot. And if he did get the pass through, you would have had him with a great opportunity as well. It feels like he might have picked the worst thing he could have done.
3: Yeah, I agree. But, again, it just I don't know if it's just Montreal's time or whatever, but it's just two series in a row where they totally got outplayed. And the shot attempts were 91-59.
4: Right.
3: 91. Darlene had 8 shots blocked. I mean, between Tuck, Darlene, and Thompson, they combined for 15 shots and scored once. And Darlene, in addition to that, had 8 attempts blocked.
2: Mm-hmm. Paul Hamilton. Paul, you mentioned Tuck. How should Sabres fans feel about Alex Tuck today?
3: I think he played well, too. I mean, for 2 games, he just could not get the puck by the goaltender. He got snake bitten in those last 2 games. I think he gave it everything he had. I didn't really have a problem with his game in either game. And he was just another one of the Sabres that couldn't push a puck past Dobish. Now, other Sabres were able to do it in Game 6. I mean, he had 2 breakaways that I can remember, one coming out of the penalty box, and Dobish just made great saves on him. And I thought he skated well in these last 2 games and, did show up for him and competed hard, but he just could not get a puck to cross the goal line and get to the back of the net.
4: Paul Hamilton with us. As we work through the moments too, Paul, like on the last goal, before we even get to Luukkonen, how big a problem should everybody have with just the sequence at the blue line that turns the puck over? I mean, really, I think you could probably blame both, right? Darlene and Thompson?
3: Absolutely. I think you're right, yes. They both kind of fumbled around with the puck and didn't get it in deep. Now, I will say the turnover, Montreal wound up with the puck halfway into their zone. So they had a long way to come up ice. It wasn't like it turned into a breakaway immediately on a turnover. And they looked to be in pretty good shape with Montreal coming up the ice. But we all saw what happened.
2: On goaltending, Paul, would it be fair to say it was a battle for the Sabres to try and figure out who was going to be in net? It went from the rotation they felt good about to maybe a rotation that they were just grasping for anybody to give them some confidence. And Luukkonen had a great first period. Not tested much in the second and the third, but the goal that goes in is the one that is going to be remembered. So what do you think it means for him in that spot?
3: Yeah, well, the goal that goes in, when I watched the replay from the front, and Newhook talked about, the puck stood up, and it wound up being a knuckle puck, and Luukkonen looks like he has it, and then all of a sudden the puck dips. And the way it dipped, I thought, did that hit Evans? It didn't. Mm-hmm. But it dipped because Newhook actually, listening to his interview, as he went to shoot the puck stood up. So it turns into what the goalie likes to call the knuckle puck. And it took a dip down on him. And, personally, I would not blame that on him when you get a dip like that. I mean, you're playing the shot one way, and now it dips down on you. And, just another circumstance where Montreal gets kind of a break. I mean, if he just shoots that puck, it looks like Luukkonen is going to be right on it. But once the puck stands up and it doesn't become a shot, it becomes a flutter. Well, it's as I said, you got the dip on it. You got a dip like it looked like it got tipped, but it did not get tipped.
4: How do you feel like they played in overtime overall? We were talking about this a little bit earlier that they were so good in the second and the third period. They were pushing and pushing. And I don't know, did you feel like they let their foot off the gas a little bit in overtime? Didn't it look a little more even to you?
3: They might have wanted to be a little more careful. They did outshoot them 6-3. So they just might have were trying to be a little more careful that you don't want to make the big mistake. I mean, again, Game 7 overtime, how many of the guys sitting on the Buffalo bench have been through that? you know, just another new experience, as this whole thing has been an experience for them and a learning experience, which, you know, they're going to be better for, you know, and a lot of stuff they passed. They passed the Game 6 test with flying colors and played well in this one, too. So I didn't think they it was totally bad. As I said, they had an opportunity, too, in overtime. They doubled Montreal's shots. But, again, we saw the result.
2: Paul Hamilton joining us on the Western Hotline. Paul, what's the schedule? Do we have one yet for locker cleanout and Yarmo and Lindy? Do we know yet?
3: We don't know about Yarmo and Lindy. We do know that locker cleanouts will start around 1 o'clock this afternoon. So we won't get a huge amount of guys, but we will get some. And then it will continue tomorrow very early in the morning. I don't recall what time. And, you know, and that's so it'll be 2 days, and then they'll schedule Yarmo and Lindy after that.
4: So the biggest thing we're going to get from players, the guys that we're dealing with something injury-wise, I feel like most teams you typically find out right around now.
3: Yeah. Some of them will want to say. Some of them won't want to say. It just depends on the player, you know, to what how they feel about it and what they want to say about it. So, you know, we'll see as we go through the players here.
4: The one guy I think like we kind of will know had something is Power, right, Paul? Like, because, I mean, Lindy even said it, right? Like, Metsä was in the lineup the last two games because they weren't sure if he'd be able to make it through the game. And, man, like, I don't know, like, from you, Power playing through whatever he was playing through still looked like a calm presence back there every time. Like I think he had a big glow up for a lot of people in the playoffs, especially this series.
3: Well, the regular season, I thought he played the same way. It just a lot of people were against him, and they just, you know, were against him, and they weren't noticing how much he was improving and how well he was playing. So to me, the improvement started long before the, you know, the playoffs rolled in, and just the goal that he set up Dahlin, how patient he was. He didn't panic with the puck. He saw Dahlin coming, and he had a minute, so he let Dahlin get past him where he could give him a perfect pass and send him in. That was a pretty heady play, I thought. And a lot of guys just would have tried to throw it right away and probably would have thrown it away and not gotten it to Dahlin. He saw him coming and let him come through the circle, then got him the puck. And I just thought that was a brilliant play by Power on the assist.
2: Yeah, loved his game last night, Paul. And Paul, finally, as like you zoom out, you know, the questions for Yarmo will be, you know, what kind of expectations follow a season like this? Win now mode. You know, usually the GM is asked after a season, is it playoffs or bust? And, you know, we've got a much different kind of tone around what happened this year. And I'm really eager to hear, and I wonder what you think he'll have to say about managing expectations going forward, because they certainly have a lot in their favor, just like Montreal. Like, people around the league think these two teams are going to be good for the next couple years. And, you know, how the GM approaches that is obviously something we'll all be waiting to see.
3: Oh, I think his approach definitely is going to be what does he do to improve this team and to help them get even better? You know, they've taken the leap. Now, you know, he's going to be looking at how do we take the next leap? Who can we get that, you know, helps us be a better hockey team? Is Alex Tuch going to be, are they able, going to be able to find common ground and sign him? They know they got some youngsters that probably are done with their American Hockey League careers. You know, Osland and Helenius and even Kulik. I mean, he knows better than we do, you know, the medical prognosis for Kulik. But if you have a healthy Kulik, you have three very good young players sitting there that are going to be a big part of your team. How does that play into it? Does that mean a veteran gets traded, or does that mean you don't feel if Tuch happens to leave, you don't feel it as badly with those guys? So, you know, that's going to be his task, is how does he make a good team even better in the off season? And, you know, but of course, you know, everybody's going to be wondering about Tuch right off the bat. And I'm sure we're not going to really be able to get much information out of him either, because, you know, he's got till July 1st to figure that out. So it's he still has a little bit of time here.
4: And then would there be a timeline, too, on coach? Wouldn't there also be, like, I'm not personally wondering a lot right now, like, if Lindy will be back or not. But he, is there even, do we know, like, what his contract status is and, like, whether he would be back? Like, it might it's just up be up to him.
3: It's up to him. He'll be back if he wants to be, and I don't understand why he would not want to be.
4: Right.
3: I think he really enjoyed coaching these players and seeing them grow. He talked about it last night at length, and I wrote about it. He just is so proud of this team, and
4: he's never just, really sounded like he's leaning towards like this being it. So.
3: I mean, he felt it was unfinished business for in a different way last year. But I still think he feels it's unfinished business, and I think he feels this team, the sky's the limit for this team. And I would think he would really want to be a part of that, and if he wants to be a part of that, he will be.
2: Paul Hamilton, his appearance brought to you by Relax on to Relax. We got this. Thanks, Paul.
3: Take care, guys.
2: Locker cleanout today, 1 p.m., and then later on this week, Jarmo Kekäläinen and Lindy Ruff. And that's when we can ask, you know, what the plan is for Lindy. If has he possibly already signed an extension?
4: Mm-hmm.
2: That sometimes can happen quietly. Didn't that happen for Bottrell? And that happened for Kevin Adams, definitely, quietly
4: definitely
2: signed an extension.
4: Happened with Adams.
2: Sometimes those hockey extensions
4: doesn't
2: are kind of quiet.
4: Doesn't it happen quietly, though, more when you don't think the fans are going to be excited about it?
2: Maybe.
4: Because you'd want people, like people would be very happy with Lindy being back on an extension. So that one, I feel like you wouldn't really feel the need to keep quiet. So, yeah, I'm not wondering about – I don't have this fear right now that, like, Seth Appert's going to be their coach at the beginning of next
2: no,
4: season.
2: No, I don't think so either. And I think even if Lindy decided to step away, they would – I mean, I guess they could
4: Jarmo
2: go in-house.
4: Would,
2: yeah, I think
4: no, right. It's different. That is –
2: that's different.
4: All
2: Kevin,
4: reason
2: Kevin Adams,
4: to be more be, optimistic that they, yeah. if they have work to do, and I believe they do, that they'll do it and that they're going to do it like a real NHL team because they have real NHL people that are now running the hockey department.
2: Yep.
4: And that's not just Jarmo. Like we've mentioned, like it's the staff too. Mark Bergevin was being mentioned for GM jobs, and he's not getting one. Like he's going to be here. So
2: how'd you
4: have it? They're going to keep it together.
2: How'd you enjoy the internet rumors abound yesterday that the Sabres were going to wear black and red? Lindy wears the black and red to the media availability, and then like it takes off like wildfire. I saw Emily Kaplan.
4: I mean, I got to the point where I read the rule book to see if you would get a 2-minute penalty.
2: It would just be a fine. Emily Kaplan tweeted about it, saying, despite some internet speculation, they will be wearing their blues. The Sabres would have eaten a fine, is what she wrote, something to that effect. So they could have switched it up.
4: Okay.
2: If they had, now that they lost, I can say, if they had worn those and then just lost in Game 7, I would hate for them to be associated with, oh, remember that time you wore those and lost in Game 7? Right. You know, all of a sudden, like,
4: I mean,
2: that's
4: like
2: on the line.
4: It's not like they've been winning in the blue and gold earlier in the playoffs either. Yeah, what do they have to learn, really, this group? Were they not up to it?
2: I think for the most part
4: Game
2: they were.
4: Game 6, you went to the Bell Center, the loudest environment in the league, with elimination on the line.
2: And
4: you had your best game, arguably, of the season. And then Game 7, all the pressure, you came back, and you played a great game. Like, I don't know what... I think they did the job. I think they answered the bell. Any idea that playoff experience was going to be a deterrent for them, like I feel like you could throw all that out. I think they were totally up to it the whole time. And they lost in a Game 7 in overtime on a shot from outside the faceoff circle. Like, what are you going to do? I feel like, unless you want to like really point to like who? Like, would there be an individual you would even want to point to? None of the young guys. All the young guys look great. Benson was up to it, clearly. Oslin was up to it. Hellenius was up to it. Power was up to it. Dahlin was up to it. Like, other than maybe Tage, and again, he's kind of a tricky one here because he had 15 points.
2: A lot of points.
4: So I don't know who the guy is that I'm... It would be the goalie, I guess, right? It would be like, who wasn't up to the moment? Maybe, they all kind of were.
2: Maybe that's part of what makes it even tougher today is it... Between games 6 and into 7, were they starting to... You know, you're going up and down with how well you're playing if you're in form. And I thought it started to look like they were finding another level to their game.
4: Yeah.
2: Power playing so well.
4: Hellenius being in the lineup.
2: Hellenius in the lineup. Yeah. I mean, was Östlund close to coming back? We might find that out.
4: Yeah.
2: I thought Norris looked really good late in this series.
4: Me too.
2: After, he was a guy that was injured in the Boston series. We wondered if he could hold up to playoff hockey. And maybe Montreal, maybe this series was one of the lighter series you'd ever get for, physical contact and getting beaten up. So if you wanted to try to make that point about some of these players you wondered about, of course they could flourish in this type of series. But I thought they were ascending. They were on the way up. And get clipped. Get to your phone calls, 803-0550. Bills open OTAs today.
4: Mm-hmm.
2: Joe Brady meets with the media. You'll hear from the Bills head coach, Joe Brady, and also some players as well. So OTAs begin today for the Bills. Hockey season ends. Football season begins. It's poetic in some way. Jeremy and Joe here on WGR.
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4: Hey, it's Sneaky Joe DiBiase here. 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
0: They battled till the end through overtime in Game 7, but by a score of 3-2, the Sabres ultimately fell short in their series against the Montreal Canadiens. Jordan Greenway was credited with their first goal. Rasmus Dahlin scored the second. They went 2-5 at home throughout the playoff run. We do have the start of the next series with all of them wrapped up now. Vegas will take on Colorado in the Western Conference Final starting on Wednesday, and the Habs will take on Carolina starting on Thursday. That'll be 12 total days of rest for Carolina. Looking around the NFL, the Bills OTA is underway. NFL Network's Ian Rappaport reports Jacoby Brissett was not present for the start of the Cardinals' voluntary OTAs. Saints general manager Mickey Loomis said the team is trying to see how Alvin Kamara will fit into the roster next season. ESPN's Brooke Pryor reports Aaron Rodgers reported to the Steelers facilities for the first day of OTAs. He signed his deal over the weekend. You can catch every take, every reaction, and every big Buffalo sports moment live now on YouTube with Jeremy and Joe in the morning and Shope and the Bulldog every afternoon. 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
17: I thought it was just part of our journey. You know, a tough start where, you know, we let one go in off a skate. A penalty that we almost had killed. We got just a little bit aggressive in left net front. But these guys never quit all year. Just another indication. You know, you battle hard. We stayed with the game. We get one to make it 2-1. And we talked about playing the game the right way and made a great play off a face-off. And Dahlin got us tied. And I really felt that the game was right there for us.
2: Sabres head coach Lindy Ruff. Hey everybody, happy Tuesday. 83, high of 83 today. The Bills open up OTAs. A lot of NHL on SportsCenter. A lot of is Buffalo cursed?
4: Yeah.
2: I've got no energy for a serious conversation about that kind of thing. I don't even have real energy for this existence is only pain. Like, I just definitely do not feel that way. Maybe you do, and if you do, then I'm sorry that you feel that way. I definitely don't. Because if you think about some of your favorite teams ever and the memories you made, how many of them won the title? How many won the title versus were your favorite teams? I mean, for many of us, We don't have a team that won the championship in the respective sport. Of course, Bills and Sabres, no. If you're a Yankee fan, is your favorite Yankee team ever one that won the title? Maybe. If you're a Liverpool fan, right? If you're a Duke basketball fan, you have championships. You probably have some seasons you liked more than others. But this one's a pretty good one for the Sabres, and 05-06 was a pretty magical season. And, you know, we got our stuff along the way. Montreal had a great time last night. If they don't win the title, are they cursed? They've got one team in major American, North American sports, I should say.
4: Yeah.
2: And what have they done? Like, they got to the Cup Final in the COVID year and lost to Tampa, right?
4: Yes, very.
2: Wait. Goofy season.
4: Did they lose? Yeah, it was Tampa. Yeah. They beat Vegas in the conference finals and then lost to Tampa.
2: Weird year, but... You know, was that fun for them? Probably. So I'm kind of happy we have fun back. We have the idea that we can talk about an off season again and trades and all that. You know, if you think that it is only pain, I respect that. That's, you know, your experience. That is not mine. There's definitely pain mixed in and disappointment mixed in, but you know what we just got this year was better than any of the last 14 years, and probably all of them the 14 years. Top moments combined. Just a regular old existence. And the Bills are going to what? Try to win the Super Bowl this year? Will they? Probably not, but maybe they will. Most teams lose their last game.
4: Yeah.
2: That's how it goes. John in Toronto. Hey, John.
18: Good morning, fellas. Thank you for taking my call. A lot of good points this morning. Certainly disappointed with the result. Unexpected season, so, you know, big picture, we have some good foundational pieces and reason to be optimistic, but certainly doesn't take away the disappointment from yesterday's result. And I try to, you know, quantify my emotions, what I mean by disappointment. And aside from the result, it's, you know, seeing players that, you know, just weren't able to perform. And, you know, guys like, you know, Alex Tuch, his name's come up. I saw a chart last night about our forwards and our least productive forwards in the series, Krebs, Thompson, and Tuch. That was our first line. So for me, you know, looking at the eye test and looking at the data, I don't re-sign Tuch. Krebs, we can find a bottom six guy. Byram, I think he struggled in the series. I know it's tough to talk about roster stuff, and I'm glad we have a new GM who doesn't have any ties to these fellas and can make objective decisions. Looking forward to the off season, and I think we have some players that we can trade and move on from, and you know, we'll see what Yarmo does. Thanks, guys, and have a good day.
2: Thanks, yeah. Sean. Yeah, Joe just pointed out, you don't have to sign a single UFA,
4: yeah,
2: and you have a full roster of forwards ready to roll.
4: But they do have flexibility. I mean, really, everybody has flexibility because of the cap rise going up to $123 million in 3 years. They have in the next 3 years. So next season, they have $12.9 million in projected space. The year after that, $54.7 million, and the year after that, $65 million. A lot of that is the cap going up. And sure, you have to pay Benson, you have to pay Byram. I don't think you have to pay Krebs, and even if you did, that's not a big sum of money anyway. Like, you have a couple of guys to pay, but in 3 years, you have $65 million to work with, and your lineup is already kind of full. So you want to do your three-for-one trade, and you don't want to pay Alex Tuch $10 million? That's fine. But if you want to go swing big and go get a guy who makes between $8 and $12 million a year, you can absolutely do that. If Austin Matthews was seriously going to be available this offseason, you can do that if you want. Like, you can do anything. And I think that is now open for them, for most players, because it should be a lot easier to sell them on, you can come here and win and not be miserable. Like, I would be excited about the prospects of all of that. You have money to spend. I think I now feel comfortable that they will spend it, right?
2: Yeah.
4: For years, wondered like whether they would spend to the cap. I'm not currently questioning that. I think they will spend to the cap. I mean, how much money do they make on playoff tickets? Like,
2: a lot.
4: There's revenue in that.
2: Yeah.
4: So continue to be good. Go spend to, in 3 years when it's $123 million, spend $123 million on players. So I think now that if the door is open for guys to come here and not say no to them, and you have a GM that has been really aggressive in the past, yeah, I want to be excited that they're not going to just say, good season, young guys, internal improvement, it's all going well, we'll just keep going. Like, I think they have ability to be aggressive this summer.
2: 803-0550. Greg in Williamsville. Greg, good morning.
19: Hey, dudes. Yeah, just wanted to give a call today. And, I'm probably an hour, maybe two or three away from getting to what a hell of a season. And I might even actually just be this phone call away from getting to that. But I'll tell you what, I feel like it'd be unhealthy to deny the Buffalo intrusives that I'm going through this morning and my path to getting to that. Like,
2: yep.
19: It's almost like today is like for people in their 40s who are kind of old enough to remember, you know, before things were really, really terrible, like to feel like the James Franco noose around their neck meme, you know, like first time, like really, like before I could kind of get to enjoying how awesome this season was, my brain will not allow me to not see things like last night, like that overtime winner, like those shots in that spot on the ice in elimination potential games, Sabres goalie kryptonite, Darius Kasparaitis,
2: yep.
19: Dominic Hasek, same spot, Alfredson, Miller, same thing. UPL, you might want him to make that save. He might not be biologically be able to because he's got a Sabres jersey on. I mean, it's uncanny. That shot in that spot is just like, it's a decapitator. And I can't tell you the last time when Thompson walked in with that shot with what felt like 45 seconds to take a shot. I can't remember time stopping like that since Rory, the puck is in your skates. Like, I mean, it was almost like last night was like a catch-up moment for everyone in the generation behind us in our 40s. They're like, hey, you want to see what you missed? Okay, we get it all in one night. You know, it's like it's amazing how sometimes this happens. But you know, obviously a lot of this is jesting, and it's really tough to feel totally terrible about this season. I mean, this was just so rad and so awesome that hopefully, you know, after a day of this, Buffalo hilarity, everyone can get to a point where they just had a blast this season and truly and honestly believe that, you know, that this is just the start of things to come. So good luck today, boys. It'll probably be a rough one, but have a great day.
2: Thanks, Greg.
4: Thanks, Greg.
2: Yeah, pretty comprehensive. You nailed a lot of that.
4: Yeah.
2: Yeah. Today's like, there's the upset about what didn't go your way. Then there's the disappointment that'll settle in when game one of the Eastern Conference Finals starts. You think, I really wish I was watching the Sabres play.
4: Yeah.
2: You know.
4: Well, it's that, and it's, it will hurt more if you think they could actually have won the Stanley Cup.
2: Which,
4: that's part of the heartbreak in 06.
2: Yeah, I told you.
4: And maybe it's part of the mad, like the anger in 07 is thinking those teams could win the Stanley Cup. And I was getting there with this team. Like, I wasn't there all the way, though. Because of Carolina, because of Colorado, like the caliber of opponent you had ahead of you. Could they have done it? Sure. Was I thinking it was all that realistic? Like, I wasn't there yet. Today, I might have been. Had they got one more goal.
2: Tage,
4: I might have convinced
2: Tage
4: myself.
2: Tage scores on the 2-on-1, and we might be having the conversation. But I know what we would say. Like, if they don't, why do you think they won't?
4: Right.
2: Goalie. We would wonder about goalie.
4: Oh, yes, yes.
2: Now, you might wonder about Carolina's goalie. Frederik Andersen has not been this, doesn't have this huge body of work of playoff success.
4: Right.
2: And in the West, you know, it's not like you're dealing with Vezina winners. So,
4: but those guys are at least having good playoffs now.
2: That's right.
4: And the guy you had in goal was dead last among the remaining goalies in goals saved above expected.
2: Yeah. But that's who you had to turn to.
4: Like you, of the goalies left, you had the worst one in goal last night. And your season ended. It's not that stunning.
2: 803-0550, 1-888-550-2550. It is...
4: Do you want another? Do you feel better or worse seeing stats about how well the Sabres played, by the way, last night?
2: Do I want what stats? Good stats, bad stats?
4: I mean, not about how well they played. Brant Berglund, Senior Director of Coaching in the NHL, just tweeted, ever heard of Ice Tilt?
2: Yeah.
4: Final look at ice tilt in Game 7, Buffalo-Montreal. Overall, Buffalo is the second most time with tilt by a team in this year's playoff. Like how much you're in their end, around their net. Second best of any team in the playoffs in a single game. 45 minutes.
2: In the offensive zone?
4: Of regulation, yep. Buzzing around their goal, creating. That I think that makes it more heartbreaking for me. I think if you get dominated and you should lose the game and you lose the game versus you were the better team almost all game, not the first few minutes, and then lose it that way, I think that's more.
2: Yeah, you've
4: and
2: got.
4: And that was the Bills against Denver, too, wasn't it? Like, when you feel like I'm the better team and I've gone home versus.
2: Well, Denver is. I definitely feel like I have the best player, the better team, and I played a super sloppy game.
4: Right.
2: Uncharacteristically sloppy, bad game.
4: Right.
2: And a perfect storm and a call and overtime.
4: Right.
2: And freakish plays.
4: Yeah, this wasn't as freakish in that
2: way.
4: No,
2: this was.
4: And I also don't think it's as dramatic of. I felt like the Bills were a better team than Denver. They played dumb. I think the Sabres were better than Montreal, but I don't think it was dramatic.
2: No.
4: Like, you're in the same tier, and you had been all year long. I mean, you were in Game 7. You had won the same amount of games against each other. I mean, at the end of regulation, Game 7, you've played this team. What is it? You would have played them. How many times did they play in the regular season? Four?
2: Four, so 11 times.
4: You would have played 11 times. Five wins for them, five wins for you. The score's almost the same. Like, there's not much separating those two teams, even though last night the Sabres were better and lost.
2: 803-0550 to join us. Still open for your phone calls as we continue here on WGR.
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2: Jeremy White here for Whalen Brewing. 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
3: Just looking over the Premier League schedule. 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
4: We need something else to watch.
3: Spurs play today, right?
4: If you are looking for a new hobby, watch that 9-foot guy that plays basketball.
3: Wemby?
4: Yeah, he's pretty good. He had 41 points and 24 rebounds, hit a three-pointer from the logo to tie a game yesterday in overtime. So if you need a break after Carolina and Montreal fire up. Too much red in that series.
3: You said the good news for Carolina is red. Montreal could take over their arena and no one would know. I was just wearing red.
4: Right. They probably will take over that arena also, right? Because doesn't Carolina easily get taken over?
3: Probably. Once again, not that many Montreal fans last night. There were definitely some.
4: No, there were, but not.
3: Still not a takeover, not that many.
4: Anyone that was like so many Montreal fans, I know the Atrium video was getting shared around where there were a couple hundred Montreal fans. Red stands out, and did you hear a single Go Habs Go chant the whole series?
3: Not during the games, no.
4: I didn't hear one on the broadcast.
3: The
4: games I went to, like, never heard it.
3: In the parking garage, I heard them.
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3: Yeah.
4: So. And at that point, Montreal fans were probably already all in there, and Buffalo fans obviously weren't even, still hanging out.
3: Final hour with you. 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
11: You know, it hurts. I told the team it hurts. That pain will go away, but I won't let this one game define the season we had.
12: They battled through the end, overtime in Game 7, but by a score of 3-2, the Buffalo Sabres fell short in their series against the Montreal Canadiens. Jordan Greenway was credited with their first goal, and Rasmus Dahlin scored the second. They went 2-5 at home throughout the playoff run. We do have the start of the next series, though, with all the others now wrapped up. Vegas will take on Colorado in the Western Conference Final starting on Wednesday, and the Habs will take on Carolina starting on Thursday. That'll be 12 total days of rest for Carolina. Looking around the NFL, the Bills started OTAs. The NFL Network's Ian Rappaport reports Jacoby Brissett was not present at the start of the Cardinals' OTAs. ESPN's Brooke Pryor reports Aaron Rodgers reported to the Steelers' facilities for the first day of OTAs. He signed his deal over the weekend. And the Saints general manager, Mickey Loomis, said the team is trying to see how Alvin Kamara will fit on the roster this season. You can catch every take, every reaction, and every big Buffalo sports moment live

0: Now on YouTube with Jeremy and Joe in the morning and Shope and the Bulldog every afternoon. 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
1: They're comfortable with chaos, this team. They can be outplayed, and a million things can be happening, not going their way, but they find a way to settle down.
2: Pierre LeBrun and, I think it was Jay on right, talking about these Canadiens, comfortable with chaos. They can be outplayed and win.
3: We don't like to just say the word lucky.
2: A little lucky, a little fortunate to win two game sevens on the road being outplayed. Little fortunate, but, you know, hey, they certainly won their four games in the series. You know, you're not lucky winning four games. Mm-hmm. It's a best of seven, and a little bit of luck, some great power play, some good saves from the goalie. Dobish made a couple of big ones, and the Sabres lose in overtime of game seven. That's a new one added to the card. Never had one of those before, and me, for my, like, sports resume.
4: Me neither.
2: You know, you
4: well,
2: got your...
4: I mean, not like a home being there in overtime. I mean, I have 2011 against Philly, but that was just like over before it started, and it was in Philly.
2: Right. That's game six overtime where you
4: and that's
2: had
4: round
2: a chance.
4: One, yep. And you maybe even felt lucky to be that far. I don't know.
2: 803-0550. More of your phone calls. What else? What
4: How
2: else?
4: How many times did they score on the power play? Is I don't it, have the numbers the, on that.
2: Montreal or the
4: it
2: Sabres?
4: It felt Montreal. It felt like did they score? Before I look, you want to? What do you want to bet? Like, were they above 50? They weren't above 50%, were they?
2: No. In this series, they probably scored their seven games, seven power play goals would be my guess.
4: Seven power play goals?
2: Probably, maybe more, actually. Way more. Ten power play goals in the series. Do you have the number?
4: I'm going to have the goals. I'm not going to have the percentage. They scored one in game one, two in game three, one in game four, that's four. Two in game five, six. One in game six, seven. One in game seven, that's eight.
2: Eight
4: so really, they only had one game in the series where they didn't score a power play goal, and that was game two.
2: Yeah, which they won handily.
4: Right. Yeah, that's right.
2: All right, more calls. Liam in Amherst. Liam, good morning.
5: Hey, good morning, guys. I just wanted to bring up just about this game in particular. I'm not going to kill UPL for it. I thought the first period he did play very well. I thought they kind of started not on time, unlike the previous games. Obviously, you'd like one more save, but I'm not going to kill him. And similar with Tage Thompson on that 2-on-1. I know what he's trying there. I've seen him score that goal on that toe drag so many times. I don't blame him at all. Like, it's tough. Like, obviously, hindsight is 20/20, but I should have, could have, would have. Like, you'd like a different outcome, sure, but they both, I thought, were fine. And I thought this game in particular was, outside of the outcome, was a perfect encapsulation of the whole season. They started off pretty slow, kind of needed to wake up, and then the second, third rolled around, and they got to their game. And I'm more grateful for the season than anything. I've waited 20 years to have another season like this, and I'm just glad they gave it to me, and I haven't looked this forward to an off season in a while. So
2: yeah,
5: I'll hang up and see what you guys say. But thank you,
2: thanks, Liam.
4: I definitely agree with that.
2: Yeah, I mean, I keep saying real team, and I that just speaks to how far down I think we all were about what they were ever going to be again. Will they try to win? You know, year six of Kevin Adams and. The off seasons are very mild, and you know you're adding third pair defensemen off of a year where you miss by a point. And any year we think about them adding to get better, it's just always a slow process. And kind of like the Bills drought, they never missed by one game; they missed by multiple games every year of that drought.
4: Yeah,
2: and I guess except for the one where the Willie Parker and the Steelers,
4: but one out of 17,
2: but they lose to miss by multiple games, right? And like a real team, just a real team, not Siberia, not no one would ever want to play there.
4: Right.
2: You know, the Sabres, Jeff Merrick tweeted last night, you know, salute to the Sabres season, the best story in hockey this year. Like, there's other people in hockey that are, oh, go, cool, they're good again. Or they're going to be good again. It's finally going to happen. You got a Jack Adams finalist and probably the favorite to win it.
4: Mm-hmm.
2: A Norris Trophy nominee in Rasmus Dahlin.
4: Yep.
2: Zach Benson in these playoffs became a force of nature.
4: Yeah.
2: So, like, lots of things went well.
4: A ton of young players you can be excited about now. A year ago, but who knows? Is Oslin going to be good? Is going to be good? Like, many prospects have come and gone. We're like, oh, they had a flash, and then they weren't really important.
2: Yeah.
4: They weren't really that good. And these guys look like they're going to be good for a long time. So, yeah. And I do think who is at the helm now gives me that confidence that they're a real team also. Like, I know his guys weren't in the lineup last night.
2: No. Like,
4: that he acquired at the deadline, and that the trade he tried to make at the deadline didn't get home because a guy said no to them. But that guy, by the way, also said immediately after, like, you know, I'm just not a guy that rushes things, and if they ask me again in the summer, I might say yes. So I'm not really thinking about them nearly in the same way, and that, to me, is a part of it. It's not just the season they had. That's the biggest chunk, but it is now who's running things. And they have a real-looking hockey department.
2: Should we think Colton Parayko is a favorite to be on this team? Like, that they'll just revisit the trade? And the other part about Yarmo's trades, let's talk about Yarmo's trades, because Stanley, Shen, Pearson, Carrick.
4: Yeah.
2: Carrick looked good, undisputed, like, right?
4: Yeah.
2: He was good.
4: Before he got hurt.
2: Good fourth line center before he got hurt and was kind of unavailable. The Stanley and Shen trades, you could say they didn't work out, which I would say they didn't do too much. When they made the trades, I did not think those were real needle mover trades. The pieces that they gave up, right? It's Jacob.
4: They didn't give up anything.
2: Jacob Bryson and Isaac Rosanne.
4: In a second.
2: Okay.
4: Which is nothing. No, not worried about that at all. And wasn't Yarmo probably getting those guys for a series against Tampa?
2: Probably. That might have worked in a series against Tampa, but maybe.
4: I liked Stanley in the Boston series.
2: Shen went in this series and played big mitts on a penalty kill. One of the games they won, Montreal goes 1-for-7 on the power play. Shen plays a lot of those minutes.
4: How much would be different if Parayko had said yes?
2: It's a good question.
4: I don't even know what his role would have been. They have a top four. He makes $6.5 million and was on Team Canada. Like,
2: yeah.
4: He's suddenly playing
2: right. Who goes to the third
4: big
2: pair?
4: Big minutes, or do they just rotate five? Is it significantly better? Like, how much better are they? Is their penalty kill better in this series? Like, I wonder how much would have been different if Yarmo got the trade that he had made with the other GM and the guy said no. I'm with you though. Like, he could say yes this summer easily. I think the way he sounded after, but yeah, his guys didn't really make an impact, but they weren't really supposed to. They're fringe, and that was always going to be the case. Those are fringe roster guys. Like, you're just kind of hoping not to lose when they're out there. Like, this team, before and after Yarmo was hired, was always going to ride or die with the guys at the top of the lineup. They knew who their important players were going into the postseason. That wasn't going to change, again, unless Parayko figured into it. And for the most part, other than Tuck and Tage hit in or out, like, their main important pieces, I feel like, through two rounds showed up and quelled the narrative of playoff experience. Like, they did it. Dahlin, I thought, was possessed in the third period yesterday. Like, he scores the goal, and he had a bunch of chances right after. I'm like, this guy is going to score the winner. And he ends up kind of being at the scene of the crime on the losing goal, but we've talked about Norris and all the others and Benson. Like, I'm very impressed by all their important players, and I'm not really thinking a lot about, like, oh, Yarmo's guys. So, like, Yarmo's guys were going to play 10 minutes a night.
2: Yeah.
4: At most.
2: Blake in Amherst. Hey, Blake.
6: Hey, how's it going, guys?
2: Good.
4: Good.
6: Hey, I just wanted to compare the game. I don't know about you guys. It kind of felt like USA versus Canada to an extent, where we were just all over them. We just couldn't get it. And in this case, we were obviously Canada. We had all the chances. And, you know, it's just tough. I mean, you look at those big games and, you know, my brother's getting all mad at me because we weren't scoring the second period. I had the chance to play football at Ohio State. And I told him, I'm like, you don't capitalize on your chances. It just adds up. Like, we played Clemson in 2019. Ironically enough, I was a kicker, and I had 3 field goals in the red zone, and it just gave them way back in the game, and we had a few chances to bury there in the second, didn't. But, you know, sometimes players just got to step up, you know, tip your cap to Alex Newhook. He was terrific. And good thing for us is I do think Benson is that player. I think we got some guys when it's going to come to a game 7 here in the future, they're going to be able to bury it, and, you know, they're going to advance us to the conference final. So a lot of good things to look forward to ahead here. And I want to say one more thing. I feel like Owen Power gets so much, I don't know, he just gets a lot of, you know, scrutiny maybe for not hitting super hard and being 6'6". He played a terrific game last night. Those edges and that pass to Dalene was incredible.
4: I agree. I think that's ending with Power. Not maybe not ending. It's quieting. He was so good, it's hard to deny how important he was,
2: what
4: I think.
2: Percentage of thinking he started to look better was that his beard was surprisingly good. A good beard.
4: Maybe a little bit. He looked like an adult.
2: 2 more rounds of Power growing beard. I mean, that could have been significant. He had a good beard.
4: Yeah. Yeah, he did. Yeah, by the finals, you think he would have had like...
2: You just, you know... You see,
4: he's got a future future Brent Burns and beard in him, maybe?
2: You see a guy with a beard like that, you're like, I'll tell you what, I think he's playing well. No, I thought I loved Power's game last night. Way before even the assist on the Dalene goal, I thought he was making stuff happen.
4: Benson?
2: 3rd.
4: Doan?
2: 1.
4: Yeah, he's great.
2: Who's 2?
4: Is there like a minimum here? Like, does Hellenius count?
2: 50 minutes time on ice.
4: All right, so he wouldn't.
2: He did.
4: Oh, he did make that?
2: Number 2.
4: He's number 2?
2: Yep.
4: Yeah, don't. You asking me because it's like, is it Tage?
2: Tage.
4: Wow. That's why it's not, your eyes weren't really deceiving you. Like,
2: he was
4: 3rd in the playoffs in points. Yeah, but I didn't think it looked that good. Like, that number would tell you, no, yeah, it really didn't look, it wasn't that good. Right. He was just, he got some secondary assists. There was an empty net goal. There was a goal off a stanchion that made it look a little bit better.
2: He got his points, but defensively, it was a problem.
4: Right, defensively, man, there were some big errors that he made, especially in this series. They probably should have put him at winger
2: earlier,
4: and maybe it would have gone better. But
2: do you think?
4: Yeah, that's insane that he was dead last.
2: The
4: on
2: fact
4: the team.
2: That Oslin and Hellenius come in and look good playing center.
4: Yeah,
2: is Tage on the wing now?
4: Yes,
2: like you're a winger now. You're done at center.
4: Yeah, right now, who are their centers under contract?
2: Norris
4: Hellenius, Oslin, McLeod. And Krebs is an RFA. That's 5. That's 5, not including Tage.
2: Not including Kozak?
4: Not including him. Not including Carrick. Carrick's got a year left. That was 7. 7 centers, and we didn't even mention Thompson. Yeah, maybe he's a winger now.
2: I didn't mention the 4th forward in playoff expected goals at 5-on-5. It was Tyson Kozak. Top defenseman? Owen Power.
4: What was the? Do you have Tage's number? Like, what was the number?
2: 44.5%.
4: It's not as bad as I.
2: It's not that bad.
4: I was expecting something like the low 30s. 44%.
2: Josh Doan.
4: I think he was in the low 30s in this series. This series, it was bad. But like, you know, can that be the reason why they lost? I mean, it could be on the list that your number one line that was so good against Boston, Thompson, Tuck, and Krebs, who played, 5 of the 7 games together in the series, were so pitiful in this series. But that kind of gets counteracted by their number one line scored 1 goal in the whole series together. So, sure, my number one line going into the series did nothing, but theirs didn't either, but they did on the power play, right? So, like, you kind of have to... you know, splice it. But when it was even strength, the Sabres' number one line stunk, and so did Montreal's. So, yeah, I mean, maybe you could have made the change earlier. And Lindy has talked about liking Tage more on the wing.
2: If they've got enough centers, maybe, and if they're going to go trade for Robert Thomas, maybe. All right. Yeah, maybe Tage to the wing is the plan. Matthew in Lockport. Hey, Matthew.
7: Good morning, gentlemen. How are you today?
4: Good. Well, as best you can do.
7: The best you can do. Well, 2 things. One, congratulations, Joe.
4: Thank you.
7: I wish you were here to celebrate the good times, the wins and everything.
2: Right. Yeah.
4: I got one day.
2: You got like 2 post-game shows. You got game 2 against Boston and this one.
4: Yeah.
7: Well, I'm sure you probably had just as

0: much of a good time, if not more, with your family. So yep. Congratulations. Two, the only thing that I don't know if it's fair to blame the Sabres for, and it would have been the same for Montreal. Those guys played 60 minutes and gave everything they had, not expecting overtime. You watch in overtime, they're skating, they're gassed, they have nothing left. Unfortunately, it was just going to be a matter of which team broke first, and it just so happened to be us. But when you play that aggressively for that long, you're just going to run out of steam eventually. So that's all. Just unfortunately, it broke our way, didn't go our way. So.
1: Thanks, yeah. Matthew. Would have been nice for the seeing eye knuckle puck shot to be off the stick of a Sabres player. And that's one thing. Like, mm-hmm. So I was sitting next to Bulldog most of the game. We were talking about this. And Owen, I don't know if you had the exact same thought as your dad about this game, but Dobesh was begging to get beat the whole night.
2: Yeah.
1: Whole night. And the Sabres were trying to pass the puck into the net.
2: Right, and it felt like that to me for a lot of this series. Like
1: begging to get beat.
2: I felt like they let him off the hook at sometimes. I mean, we talk about all the shots high and wide in the first couple periods that were really egregious, and there were definitely times that he looked uncomfortable and like he couldn't follow the play or track the puck that well. And yeah, they missed too many of those opportunities. There was the Zucker had a 2-on-1 early that he just kind of skated right into him, and just they let him off easy. He made some huge saves, like the Thompson one at the end of the second period is a massive stop. It's really good, and that's the kind of stuff that he's good at, like the athletic, I'm going to scramble and make a save here stuff. He's elite there, but there were plenty of opportunities to just beat him, and they just couldn't quite do it. I felt like that's been a thing that has popped up throughout this whole season, is like this team generates a lot. Sometimes they struggle to finish, and that there have been stretches where I think they got cold with that, and that definitely happened last night.
1: I wonder about this team. Like on goal differential, the Sabres were fifth in the league behind Colorado, Carolina, Dallas, and Tampa.
2: Mm-hmm.
1: In regulation wins, they were number two in the league.
3: Mm-hmm.
1: In goals scored, goals for, they were fifth in the league.
3: Yep.
1: In goals against, top 10, 1, 2, 3, 4, 5, 6, 8th in the league.
2: Yeah.
1: Like, I don't think that they will look at this and think that they have to change how they play.
2: Oh, no.
1: I don't think there's any reason they should do that.
3: I agree with that.
2: Like, I think they should develop and continue, like, find a couple more wrinkles because it worked this year and, like, develop, right. Keep going on it.
1: Yeah.
2: Get
1: a better power play that you can rely on more, although right. It did come to play against Montreal for the most part.
3: But you could still absolutely you could definitely argue get better. For a power play specialist this summer.
1: Mm-hmm. Yeah. And a goalie. It's going to be about goalie. The offseason, I think, will be fans ready to see, if nothing else, a new name in the mix.
2: Yeah.
1: And the name in the mix has to be an elevated name. It can't be Carter Huttons. It can't be Eric Comrie. Can't be Alex Lyon.
3: You already have three of those.
1: Right, right. The Sabres have, for the last 5 years, 7 years, signed a guy where, well, he's shown a little bit, and maybe given the reins, he'll take it and run with it. And Lyon did that.
3: But he's cheap, which is why, to me, I'm good with him being here. I just would like... If you're going to have the cheap veteran that played that well here again, then the only other spot to change is the guy that makes almost $5 million, right?
2: Yeah.
3: Why would you want to get rid of Lyon playing the way he did in $1.5 million?
2: Exactly.
3: Like, that doesn't make any sense.
2: And I agree with you, Jerry. I think that's the key, is it cannot be just another replacement-level guy. If you're going to make a move there, if you're going to change anything, you've got to try and take a step upwards and take a swing at it. And whether that's, you know, a titan like a Shesterkin or a Hellebuck, or maybe one step below that, Wallstedt is a guy that comes to mind, or Gustafson, whichever one of the Minnesota guys gets moved, because one of them will, I think.
3: Right, because sometimes you'll get to an offseason and you can want to acquire a goalie that's elevated from your guy all you want, and the guy's just not out there. How many times have Toronto and Edmonton tried to do this?
2: Exactly.
3: Like, they've been for 10 years trying to do what we're talking about.
1: Mm-hmm.
3: But We might get lucky.
2: I think this season.
3: This summer might, it sounds like, and you don't know, and maybe Shesterkin and Hellebuck, who sound like guys right now that actually could be had, and they don't actually end up being guys that can be had.
2: Yeah.
3: And it becomes, yeah, actually, you can't get these guys. But maybe. Those are two superstar goalies where you can wonder about them right now.
2: Absolutely.
3: Gustafson, you just mentioned, Minnesota's guy, who's great, but he had hip surgery.
2: Yeah.
3: He was offered in a trade at the deadline. Like, that's been reported. They were trying to get Robert Thomas from St. Louis. They want a center. That dude's been available for trade. So he's going to be out there.
2: Wallstedt was earlier in the season, too.
3: And we'll have time to get there because what's July 1st? We're back to July 1st mattering, maybe.
2: Yeah, yeah.
3: The number one free agent goalie is a guy that Jarmo Kekalainen has dealt with a lot and has been a guy you can trust in the playoffs. However, he's as old as dirt, and that's Sergei Bobrovsky.
2: Yeah.
3: And he will be a conversation if he's available at the deadline because Jarmo has acquired him in the past, and he's... I think the idea of him is he's an elevation over what you have. I don't know that he actually would be, though.
2: Yeah. That's the thing. You don't know
1: what his goal save above expected was this season?
3: Oh, they were horrible, weren't they?
1: It was a minus 23.
2: Yeah, he was a disaster this year.
1: Yeah.
2: A disaster. And that's why
3: he's 38, I think.
2: That does not qualify as a step up to me. Like, in terms of pedigree, sure. But that is not a guy that I wouldn't expect him to play any better than any of the Sabres guys did this year.
3: If all these ideas just aren't there, and Shesterkin's not available, Hellebuck, they're not taking your call. They're not Gustafson. Hip surgery didn't go the way you might hope, and that doesn't seem great. If that's where you're left, do you have to run it back? And you just go with the three goalies again?
1: Probably.
2: Yeah. If there's nothing out there to do, you can't, like, what are you
3: going to do? And then I'm crossing my fingers that Colton Ellis, who was a rookie last year, is going to elevate.
2: Yeah, maybe. You could see, like, does he have a little more, like, jump in him now? Can you lean on him? But that to me is a scary situation because you could have regression from any of the three of them. Or all three of them, I think.
3: Yeah, it could be all three of them.
2: It's entirely possible that those three guys don't. And that is why, to me, breaking into getting an elite guy is, for this team specifically, important. You are set up to be great, great, for years to come now.
3: Mm-hmm.
2: To me, the only thing that can undo all of that is if you can't find a goaltender. And if you find a goaltender and insert somebody in here, into this system, the way they play, everything, the youth, and you can stabilize that position.
1: Can I throw a name at you or throw a let's get stupid idea?
2: Yeah.
3: Sure.
1: What's Calgary going to do?
2: Calgary?
1: Yeah.
3: I haven't thought about them in a minute, so I'm not sure.
1: Don't they have a stud goalie? And
2: Wolf is young,
1: and they stink.
3: But he's very young.
1: I understand.
2: Yeah.
1: The idea is if you're a team that's rebuilding, you want to keep play.
2: Give him Ellis.
1: I mean... If I could make it in a lab, what would Jarmo do? He'd get the best young goalie you could find that has a real good pedigree. And, like, I would trust you, Owen, to know the names of these guys, but I know Wolf is the guy people talk
2: about. Wolf is very, very
1: and
2: good.
1: And here's Flames rumors, the four untouchables on Calgary's roster, and Wolf is listed as, like, that they're saying, like, oh, he's untouchable.
2: Yeah.
1: According to, here you go. According to who's this DeMarco character? Anthony DeMarco, NHL insider Anthony DeMarco, that Craig Conroy is open to moving anybody other than, and then four players are listed, and one is Dustin Wolf. To which I would say, like,
3: yeah,
1: depends on the price. Is there a price you would accept?
3: Does it have to be a young guy? Why can't it be a guy in the middle of his prime?
1: Well, no, it doesn't have to be a young guy. I'm just, you're talking about Bobrovsky as being 38.
3: Right. That's so far gone.
1: Right, and what I want to do is find... isn't the perfect trade the perfect idea? How old is Wolf? Is he like 24?
3: 25.
1: Yeah. The perfect trade is, okay, I got another stupid idea. I'll just say stupid ideas.
3: I'm good. I'm
1: ready.
3: Ready?
2: Let's ride.
1: Swayman.
2: Right. I've thought about that.
1: All right. You want to get, like, he's 25.
2: Yeah.
1: He's great.
2: He's awesome.
1: If you put Swayman behind this team, how good are they?
3: I got an even stupider idea.
1: Okay.
3: Oh, and didn't you say yesterday that Montreal's plan long-term is Fowler?
1: Jacob Fowler?
2: Mm-hmm. Dobish.
3: Can we trade for Dobish?
1: No, I don't like him. I don't like him.
2: I mean, would be a little nervous.
3: If he's not their
2: that.
3: Long-term number one, then like he's available.
2: No, I definitely think that there's like one.
3: Go get Dobish.
2: One of those two guys is going to get traded at some point off that team.
3: All right.
2: I think they're both too good.
3: There you go. See, that's the like I want the guy in the middle of his prime. I'm fine with Wolf because he's like so high level, but.
1: What's the middle of a prime for a goalie?
2: Saros 30. Is 31.
1: Okay, 30.
2: Saros
3: yeah, 30,
2: is a guy
3: 31. I think isn't Gustafsson like 30?
2: Gustafsson's
3: also?
2: Like 30.
3: Like that's what I'm.
2: That's fine because that's you got 6 years of goalie left.
3: I am open to so many ideas that are deviating from like what you call the everybody eats goalie situation. This happened to Toronto 2 years ago. They made the playoffs the last time. They were second in the league in save percentage, and there were warts there that no one saw because they were being propped up by goaltending.
2: Wool
3: Who are the goalies? Wool and Stolarz. Who's that? Just a couple of guys.
1: Yeah,
3: what happened this year? They stunk and the whole thing crashed and burned.
2: It did.
3: I'm looking to not do that because that can happen. Luukkonen has been every other year. Like, he had a good year, bad year. Good year, bad year. Flip that around because this year was the good year. Like, he could very easily be off the rails next year.
1: Yep.
3: And Lyon is kind of the same thing. And that might be a problem that showed itself in the playoffs that didn't in the regular season that you could get ahead of. Like, hey, don't just assume those two are going to be this good in the regular season again. It could absolutely go the other way.
1: 803-0550, our phone number. Jeremy and Joe, Owen Parker's here. Talk a little, you know, goaltending conversation. An overtime loss. And we're already, like, deep into the offseason, which is unfortunate, but it's, you know, it's what you got to do. Bills OTAs open up today. We'll talk to Sal tomorrow. Joe Brady speaks with the media today. Some players speak with the media today. So be on the lookout for some Bills content, too, here on WGR. 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
11: I thought we played a really good game, which makes it even tougher of a, taste. Had a lot of chances. Whoopi played great. Keeps it tight for us and claw our way back into it, and felt like we had all the momentum. Just couldn't score.
12: So tomorrow, I was joking, but my buddy's driving back from the game, like, Saber season ends tomorrow. How do you feel about attendance at OTAs?
13: Attendance at OTAs.
12: Oh. Let's look at this picture. Does Dalton Kincaid look stronger? We could have been in the conference final. Jeez. Instead, it's like,
13: is that a sleeve on that guy's knee? What's going on?
12: Hold
13: here?
12: On. A person on the internet is telling me what type of brace this is and what that means. What he got for his catches this year?
13: Yeah.
12: Hey, we'll do it. We'll find a way. Locker clean out today, 1 o'clock. Also, the Bills OTAs today. Joe Brady meets with the media, and we'll have lots to talk about tomorrow. Montreal.
13: At the end here, there was only one Sabre that led the playoffs in a statistical category.
12: You're going to tell me it's Zach Benson misconducts?
13: Well, that too. Penalty minutes in general. Zach Benson, 64 penalty minutes. Next closest on the Sabres was 22. But 60 of the 64 were misconducts. Thompson was second with 22 penalty minutes. I think a lot of those were minor penalties.

0: better penalties.
1: They took bad penalties in this series.
0: Maybe, you know, I said earlier, like, I don't really know what this team has to learn next time they're in the playoffs. Like, they kind of answered the bell. The next thing they would have to learn maybe would just be they call everything in the playoffs now. Mm. Right? Like,
1: yeah.
0: Not yesterday, because game seven, I guess. But on the overall, how was our first taste back in the playoffs? The reputation is they don't call anything. They called everything. Lindy even said at one point, like, they don't call that in the regular season. They call it in the playoffs. Like, what? I thought we were supposed to go the other way on that stuff. They're more sensitive in the playoffs than in the regular season? Okay. Dahlin and Tage. I mean, they're top of the list. I think Dahlin was tied for the league lead in minor penalties during the playoffs. And that's not new for him. He takes a lot of penalties during the regular season as well. Thompson, it was new. Because Thompson was taking dumb penalties, and he usually does not do that in the regular season.
1: I'm so eager to hear what Yarmo has to say about all of it. Chris in Arizona. Hey, Chris, good morning.
2: Good morning, gentlemen. Hope your weather is getting a little bit better back there.
1: It's very nice. It's hot.
0: Yep.
1: Turned the air on yesterday.
2: Yeah. But it's 100 out here, so you're not even in the neighborhood yet. So give it time.
1: It got to 86 yesterday.
2: Yeah. There you go. My big thing, you guys got to steal a dome. Because Paterka goes out to Utah. He had an okay season, but I watched them both all year long. And Doan, this was a breakout season for him. It's going to get even better. You just watch him. If you ever watched his old man play like I did, you can see it. He's not flashy. He just plays. And he plays hard, just like his old man did.
1: Yep. All right, thanks, Chris.
0: Yeah. Yep. I saw Marty St. Louis in the handshake line. It was like looking for like who's chatting it up with someone else for a long time. I think the longest conversation I saw was St. Louis talking to Doan.
1: Yeah.
0: Yeah. He might know him. I don't know. Does he have any relationship with Shane?
1: Did they play together?
0: Don't think so.
1: No,
0: Shane never left Arizona.
1: Team Canada?
0: Oh, okay, maybe. Yeah, even if it was like World Championships, maybe Olympics.
1: Maybe.
0: You know, that trade, is there any chance Michael Kesselring plays for this team again? I can't believe you won that bet against me, by the way. He played 4 minutes. My guy played 12 and then was in played game seven.
1: The bet was, who will they go to in the playoffs first, Kesselring or Metsa?
0: Kesselring went in and played 4 minutes.
1: Yep.
0: But there's no way he plays for this team again, right? They had no faith in him whatsoever.
1: That's what
0: there
1: you
0: was
1: said.
0: Weird and Instagram.
1: You said that.
0: Oh, you want to bet again? You want
1: I'm
0: to double
1: saying,
0: down?
1: You said that, and I said, I bet you he plays in the playoffs, right. And I won that bet.
0: Let's double or nothing.
1: Double or nothing. I already got paid.
0: Double or nothing.
1: It can't be double or nothing. It's just another $10
0: bet.
1: So
0: another $10 bet. Opening night, Metsa versus Kesselring. You want Kesselring? He doesn't have a contract. He's an RFA.
1: I understand. Yeah.
0: I think there is. He was also mad on Instagram all year. There's no way that dude's playing for this team again. And I'm not even saying, like, I'm arguing for that. He was injured all year. He could actually come back next year, I think, and be a lot better. I'm trying to learn my lesson on Samuelson for that, right? I wanted that dude bought out, and oh, look, he just stayed healthy, and look what he did all year. He was unbelievable. Could Kesselring be a lot better next year if he's just healthy? Yeah. But the social media stuff and Lindy showing no faith in him and being so far down, like, I cannot see him signing and them signing, like, coming together to continue that relationship. Do you want to bet again?
1: Which of those two is more likely? I mean,
0: opening night.
1: I think the most likely is that neither is, because Yarmo will, he'll want.
0: Or is Mertka ready to go?
1: Yarmo, isn't what they'll do add, like, another Timmins?
0: I'd want to ask a Rochester guy if Mertka is like going to play for the Sabres next year, because he would be a name.
1: Yeah.
0: But if not,
1: he's ready to trade that guy.
0: Timmins is still under contract.
1: Yeah.
0: So if Timmins is under contract, I don't want another Timmins.
1: I think they would want another Timmins.
0: You want two Timmins?
1: Kinda. I think they'll want a guy that they think can kill penalties to protect the top four and take their minutes down.
0: What is that for a need, though? Like, I know they were terrible in the Montreal series, but they were good all year, penalty
1: I know,
0: kill.
1: But won't the goal for Yarmo with the third pair be load managing the top four for the season? I don't want to get those guys too raggedly.
0: Well, that would be revisiting the Parayko trade.
1: Right.
0: Yeah.
1: So give me a guy that can that can kill penalties, that I can put out there, that I could play in the top four, but I'd like to have him in the top in a bottom pair.
0: Well, it's not Metsa because he doesn't kill penalties.
1: No, that's right. That is physical or has size or, you know, a little bit of grumble to him. Like, isn't that what Yarmo wants? He went out and got Luke Shen and Logan Stanley.
0: And that's probably not Kesselring.
1: I mean, is Stanley the guy? Stanley's under contract for another year, is he not?
0: No, he's a free agent.
1: Oh, okay. I thought he was under your...
0: Stanley and Shen are free agents.
1: I would bet they signed Stanley.
0: Wow. No. Ooh. Some... Hockey can be dumb. There's a GM out there that's going to offer Stanley a contract, I bet, that you can't believe. I'm going to bet he's not here.
1: Are we sure it's not the Sabres?
0: Yes.
1: Okay.
0: I think. Some team is going to give Stanley like $4 for $4.5 million. Like $4.5 million a year over 4 years. Like they're...
1: 4 years,
0: mark my words.
1: Million.
0: Mark my words. There's a GM out there that's gonna look at his hockey reference page, see 6'8", and be like, all right, give him $4.5 million over 4 years. That guy's out there.
1: Stanley came in as this big mean customer, and like, what was his meanest moment? He fought in the
0: he
1: Sharks.
0: Fought Brady
1: game.
0: Kachuk.
1: Yeah.
0: When he got challenged by Brady Kachuk.
1: Yeah.
0: He fought in the Boston series against somebody, end of game two, when they were getting smoked.
1: Okay.
0: Didn't really have a lot of them. He didn't really have a lot of
1: right.
0: them.
1: Didn't Lindy dress Shen in game six because Stanley wouldn't do that stuff?
0: I think he dressed Shen in game six because he couldn't kill penalties.
1: Right.
0: And they couldn't get the penalty kill going, and then Shen came in and they gave up power play goals anyway.
1: Anthony, quickly before the break. Hey, Anthony.
3: Hey, guys. Just a couple things. I just wanted to say, to start... The goaltender is one of the most important positions in hockey, and I think the NHL should start treating it that way, almost as important as the quarterback for the Bills or any football team for that matter. As far as the Sabres go, man, I tell you, they had an excellent season. There's nothing we can. I know we're all disappointed. I know everyone's got their heads down, and it just feels like a dreary day, but. They played so well. They should have won that game yesterday. It just didn't go their way. But, you know, a positive that we can take out of this is Oslin wasn't even on the ice for us. Kulik, who was out the entire season, wasn't even on the ice for us. We've got players. We've got pieces. We can do this again. We got the experience now. Now let's turn it up for next season. I think Metsa is the guy you got to keep on the defense. He's young. He's hungry. Keep it going. I think the Sabres had an excellent season, and we'll be doing this again this time next year. So everyone in Buffalo, keep your heads up. They did an excellent job, and if you ever see any of the guys, let them know they did a great job. So thanks a lot, guys. Enjoy the rest of the day, and on to Bills off season. Thanks a lot.
1: Thanks, Anthony.
0: Chad DeDomenicis just tweeted, not that this should be surprising, wouldn't be shocked if we hear about a rough extension in the near future. Seems as though both sides want to keep that going and have gone down that path to do so.
1: Mm-hmm. I've heard the same.
0: Beautiful.
1: All right. Maybe we find that out today or this week. Or
0: I got a new tracker on Twitter, by the way, for Sabre fans. Because
1: yeah.
0: I'm already getting tweets. Don't forget Poltepov is coming.
1: Oh, right.
0: I've got a don't forget Poltepov is coming counter. Some Russian prospect the Sabres have. The amount of times that that's going to be mentioned this offseason is already too many.
1: Extendo Sports is coming up, and then the Northtown Automotive Extra Point Show. Sabres lose in overtime of Game 7. What's the most painful thing I could give them? What's the thing that only gives the toughest battles to the strongest warriors? That's the Buffalo sports fan right now. They can handle a Game 7 overtime loss at home. Let's give it to Buffalo. It's fine. It was a great year.
0: We hadn't had one in 25 years.
1: No, right. It's been a long time since the Sabres broke our hearts. Like,
0: fair.
1: It's been a while. We were due. All right. 803-0550 on WGR.
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2: See what happened to Jackson Smith and Jigba?
3: Yeah, they gave him the Offensive Player of the Year award, but it said Defensive Player of the Year.
2: Yeah, and there were spelling errors. Like, there was not a space between the words the and you or something. Like, I don't know. That's tough. Can't mess that up. That's an easy one, I would think. You know, speaking of awards, when's the NHL awards?
3: June.
2: June's. We got to wait a month to see if Lindy's going to win Coach of the Year.
3: I think so.
2: All right. Give me Colorado and Carolina in the finals. I'll watch that.
3: Just sleep on it, I guess. And I mean, almost immediately after the show, I'm going to bed. It was a late night.
2: Well, yeah, I mean.
3: Overtime.
2: This guy picked the parking ramp last
3: traffic,
2: night.
3: Traffic, yes, the parking ramp.
2: Staying to the end, of course.
3: Yeah, stay to the end.
2: I've got three towels now at home, and all three are just going to remind me of the three losses that I went to.
3: Last night said, here come the Buffalo Sabres.
2: I like that. That's what RJ said after Plant's goal.
3: Right. Was Derek Plant scheduled and couldn't make it? I think that they audibled a couple times late in the
2: game.
3: Let's
2: all collectively meet right now. He's going to try to weasel his way into half a point or something.
3: Hey, sorry.
2: Now, by the way, let's replace the drum with we got to come up with something sword-related this offseason. We got a couple of months.
3: Yeah.
2: We got to get something new to introduce the crowd that is related to the team name.
3: I'll say this about the Beer Saber. You know, drinking out of it, people have had their trouble. I didn't find it that tough. You know what it's really good for? Cheers. Cheers. You get the cheers from far away. The old tap.
2: I wondered.
3: Like a stick tap.
2: You know, I did have a thought last night, and I would have loved for this to have happened. There were a lot of people around me with full Beer Sabers, like going into overtime. And I thought, if they score an early overtime goal before all these people have drank these beers,
3: a lot of beers getting spilled.
2: I'm like, I'm wearing my white Sabers jersey. This thing is going to get doused.
3: Yep.
2: If they score an early goal, I would have taken that.
3: Extra Point Show coming up. We'll be back tomorrow. Bills have OTAs open today. 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
8: Well, the ride comes to an end for the Buffalo Sabres, and it could not have happened in a worse way. Game 7, overtime, and the guy that scores the game-winning goal is the guy that has tormented you throughout the series, Alex Newhook. What a season it was for the Sabres. I wake up this morning not angry, but upset, and I'm excited for the future. And we'll get to the future as we go. We also have Bills OTAs starting yesterday and going into today. I think we're going to have some coaches speak as well. But I think at least today, Derek, and Zach Jones along with you as well, just going to be kind of going through what we saw last night. Ultimately, it's one of, I would say, two close games the entire series. It's the only one to go to overtime. And it doesn't go the Sabres' way.
9: Bleep.
8: Yeah,
9: it's the first thing I needed to get out of the way there, but also, man, I would like to formally apologize.
8: Yeah, you willed that one into existence, did you?
9: I did. You said, you challenged my thinking because you ended up saying yesterday, if they lose in any fashion, it would feel the same way. Mm-hmm. And I said no, and I would much rather deal with the close game. So I'm sorry, everyone. That burns. It burns, but you know what, though? You got Game 7 in all of its majesty, unfortunately.
8: That's the thing about it, is you got everything you both fear and want from a Game 7, which is it's super close. Your team had a lot of chances late where you thought, oh my gosh, they're going to win this before we even go to overtime. Here we go. Here's the moment.
9: Did. Yeah.
8: And then

0: you get overtime, and you had chances there as well. And then you got sort of...
1: You didn't get everything you wanted,
0: You didn't
1: though.
0: Get everything you wanted, but I'd even say, too, how the game ends is kind of how games end in overtime. It's a big nothing play from Newhook. It's a turnover, yes, by Darlene and Thompson, but it's there wasn't any necessarily fear when
1: right.
0: Newhook lets the puck go, and then it's over. And for how much the Sabres have dominated, I think, all of our mindsets for the last 3 months, it was stunning when it all just kind of came to an end. I sat there. I was watching at home, and I was just on the couch. I sat there for another 20, 25 minutes. The post game is on. It's happening. The channel flips. I paid attention to almost none of it. I was just sitting there kind of, I guess, both soaking it in, but also just kind of trying to wrap my head around what had happened. It's not surprising. I think anytime you lose an overtime to end your season, that's probably how you're going to be feeling. It's just, like we talked about it off air to kind of prep today's show. You had mentioned this was the first game all postseason. They didn't necessarily deserve to lose, and yet they lost. Usually when the Sabres, not usually, 99.9% of the time in this postseason, when the Sabres lost, you walked away from that game going, yep, they were the worst team.
1: They were the worst team.
0: Or so they got also, bad goaltending. What made sense why they lost.
1: I would also like to apologize for constantly saying that.
0: But last night, I would say for 35 game minutes, they were the better team. They were all over Montreal in the second. It felt like the pressure was constant. You were more just wondering, are they going to beat Dobesh? They do. They get the first goal off of, initially it was Samuelson. Turns out it was Greenway's butt. So they get it, you know, it's 2-1. And then you have just the majesty and the beauty that was the Owen Power to Darlene goal that just you're like, and they score with enough time in the third period that you thought, there's no way they're losing this. Here we go. Like now the horses are out of the barn and they're running free.
1: Yep.
0: And now it's just Montreal having to hold on for dear life. And they do. They get it to overtime. And that was maybe my only issue in terms of like how the Sabres were playing. Because even the first period, they were sloppy goals. Lucan has to keep them in it, but he keeps them in it. And there was enough in the first where you thought, no, they're not done yet. They're not. They are not dead. It's 2-0, but they are not dead. But overtime starts. And it felt like Montreal, for the first time in a while, had room to breathe. And they weren't just treading water, but they were actually attacking. And I didn't like that.
1: I didn't like that, but also I think that Montreal gets to come back out for overtime with a bit of hope. Okay, we survived. The next goal wins. And that probably allows a little bit of, okay, we can go out there and get it because it's literally just the next goal.
0: Mm-hmm.
1: We had to survive the last 20 minutes, and we barely did if you're looking at it in Montreal's perspective. The Sabres did almost whatever they wanted to in that third period, and it's a shame that you won the period, but had you won it by two, we're talking about something entirely different. And there's even a goal that you can look at and go, or not goal supposedly of like, You can look at that and go, come on. It was very clearly a whistle. Was it quick triggered? Maybe. There were plenty more scoring opportunities though that just didn't get capitalized on. That I'm not going to look at that one and go, that one's haunting me.
0: No, I mean.
1: Because
0: this is a positive, but Helenius, the amount of chances he had last night
1: and
0: throughout his time in this series, I don't know how you're not over the moon excited for somebody like Konstantin Helenius, his age, his ability, his temperament, the whole thing. He is going to be, it's hard not to say this after that series, I think he's going to be a wonder for this group of just being able to generate offense. His pass to Jack Quinn yesterday, And the play that set up was just perfect. On the Beck Malenstein play, real quick, I do want to say this because at the time last night, I was furious. I was so mad, and a lot of it too is I'm in the moment. I'm jazzed up. It also kind of felt like a lot like the Boston game one, where all of a sudden now that one went in, the floodgates had opened, and here we go, and they're going to run away with this. And so when it was taken away, I was angry. It was a bit of a quick whistle. Dobesh is on top of it.
1: It's unfortunate, but like, I'd rather it be a quick whistle than the intent to blow the whistle.
0: Yeah.
1: I'd far more prefer that, where very clearly we could all hear the whistle go and you go, dang it. But, yeah, intent to blow whistle would have probably been the worst way to go out.
0: That would have been the one. That would have killed me.
1: Yeah.
0: But it just... you're right. They had their opportunities. You have one in overtime, too, as well. Tage Thompson drags his defender. Is just unable to, I think, kind of do anything with the play, even though I thought there were chances he could have done anything else. A wrist shot a little bit before he really drags the defender in, laying it off to Zach Benson, who's right there. Maybe wouldn't have had an open net like he ultimately winds up having just because of the pass and how long it would take to get to him, but at least it's an opportunity.
1: Yeah, he tries to hesitate the defenseman with it, and his pass option, though, is taken out because when he starts his stick handle, the defenseman is diving and lunging.
0: Mm-hmm.
1: So now he has to drag it back, or else he's losing that puck and it's turned around.
0: There was a Zucker play, too, not in overtime. I think this is in the second period, where he tries to pass it off. I think this is going to be Hellenius on his left side. Tries to pass it off, but it's blocked, and you're just like... Oh, dude, no, you should not have passed it. There's a wide-open net there. You could do literally anything. Dobesh commits to the pass.
1: Right.
0: Well before I think even the pass is decided by Zucker. And it's just, oh. And there were so many opportunities. And that's unsurprising in a game that goes to overtime and is easily the best-played game of the series.
1: Yeah.
0: The two teams wait to play their best. At the end,
1: seven, and
0: it is easily the most watchable game of the series for a neutral fan. It is highly entertaining. There is a comeback story in there as well. You have the crowd really into it. And then, of course, you have the beautiful plays. The Dahlin goal, to me, I'm still going to remember that one for a long time just because my initial reaction and the fact that it felt like Dahlin, who was so good in game six, not had just fully arrived, but was fully grabbing the series by the horns. It was like, no, we're winning this.
1: It looked like he's creating the moment.
0: Yeah, and it's just, oh. And there was so much there for them. It's again, I'm upset. I'm not angry. It feels like this team is on the right track. There are moves they're going to have to make in the offseason. There are places we've got to get with this team. Is Lindy Ruff coming back to coach this team? It did not sound like in the post game that this is a guy that's getting ready to retire or not be brought back. It sounds like a guy that... This is the start of something.
1: And just to be sentimental here, those are all fascinating questions.
0: Mm-hmm.
1: And,
0: Alex Tuck, what goes on there after he does end the series without a point?
1: But to be sentimental for one more day, I wouldn't mind putting it off. I'm here for reacting today and appreciating the season that was as well.
0: I think what's really...
1: We can start... Well, I'm speaking selfishly.
0: Yeah.
1: We could start using our brains tomorrow.
0: We could start using our brains tomorrow.
1: Let's open it up. 716-803-0550 is the number to call as well. How you feeling about it all? Not just the game, the season overall. It's all in play. If you have questions about it, we can. I'll turn on my brain if I need to. But it is, again, I feel like it's just I want to be able to look back at this. It was a great game. And how constantly do we say it here? It's a shame someone had to lose.
0: It's more the shame is, man, these great games. It does. It's not always. But, man, it does feel like we have to come out on the losing side of these things all the time.
1: Zach, it's not something that you think is all that skewed over here. It is.
0: I know it's not 100%. They have won some of these quote-unquote games. Week one against Baltimore, right?
1: Well,
0: they win that game of the year.
1: Screw the regular season. The regular seasons in both teams there.
0: It is.
1: It's painful.
0: Yeah.
1: It is painful. It is. And while the Bills probably have conditioned me enough to have gotten over that game relatively quickly, I woke up today and I thought the first thing I need to make sure is that I don't curse with my first word.
0: That has been the positive of the Bills. I am now somewhat used to pain that I woke up this morning like, all right, on to the next.
1: Yep. Nope. The playoff games have become, and the Sabres in their history could even point to how skewed it is. They're now 1-7 in game sevens.
0: Yeah.
1: Yeah. So history is cruel to this city.
0: History is cruel.
1: I don't know what we did to deserve it, but we're here for you.
0: I think the one thing I'm going to remember from this season, even going forward, is how stunning it was and how much fun it was seeing, because not everyone was on the bandwagon at the same time. I don't say that negatively.
1: Correct.
0: I mean that as like that's why it was so much fun, is that we all got to come back at our own pace. And they offered it up early enough on a platter to those that never wavered. Like every year you're jumping in ready to go. They offered it up early enough to be there and to be at the front line. But then as the season went on, there was more and more and more that proved that they were sustainable, that this was going to be a special season, and the drought was going to get smashed. Like it wasn't going to be, as we mentioned a lot, wasn't going to be like the Bills when they broke the drought. It was going to be an incredibly celebratory moment, and we could all just kind of relish in it for like a month. Like that, I mean, that was the cool part. We didn't have you get a day to celebrate this because the playoffs start, you know, we did it on Monday, the playoffs start Thursday. You don't get a whole lot of time. No, we got to really, you know, bask in it and appreciate it. And everyone got to come together and to see all of that and how, again, it comes out of nowhere was just so gratifying and so cool to see. And then you do have the great moments, right? I know we don't want to talk about the regular season too much, but the 8-7 game against Tampa Bay is going to be one of the cooler games any of us will ever talk about, and it's a regular season game in hockey.
1: Well, I mean, I don't care necessarily to hear about the regular season when it comes to games of the year, quote-unquote. Mm-hmm. That part will feel empty when you lose in such spectacular fashion,
0: yes.
1: I guess is the way to say it. When you lose probably the playoff game of the year.
0: Right.
1: That's where I think it's like, okay, what you did earlier in the season with like winning the game of the year in the regular season, it feels a little moot. The Sabres, though, are a little different in that because it's the first time in 15 years we all got generated into really engaging into the hockey team again. Mm-hmm. And I mean, let's be self-reflective here. Look at the station. We have Football Monday. We have Football Friday. You know, Victory Tuesdays mm-hmm. or Victory Mondays. And, you know, we have all this Bills programming here, and it's because the Sabres were irrelevant for 15 years. The most relevance they had during the playoff drought was cheering for a tank.
0: Right. It was ultimately them losing to hopefully get a draft pick.
1: And the community still ended up fractured from that.
0: Mm-hmm.
1: So this season, like, I will forgive losing in the playoffs when winning the regular season game of the year more than likely because of what it did. You mentioned it. Not everyone was on the same page right away. They rip off 10 wins in a row. And we still had people going, you fooled me before.
0: And because they had. They had because won they a had. Similar amount of games and still missed the playoffs.
1: And that is something to look at and go, no, actually, everything that happened here, I will accept all of it, even the bitter end, because, I mean, let's be real about something here. Was this team, flawed as it was, going to beat Colorado?
0: Well, I was, it, for me, it was
1: like, the logic brain is kind of turned on that
0: sure,
1: one.
0: Sure, but I've been thinking about this
1: since
0: the playoffs.
1: But that might be me coping.
0: Right, but I thought about this since the playoffs had started of, we're probably going to have the conversations about the lineup unless they win the cup. Like, there was always going to be, even if they make the Eastern Conference Final and then lose in, say, six to Carolina, we're going to probably have the same conversations that we'll be having. Where's Tuck? Or, what's the top line doing? Do they have enough forward depth? Or the goaltending, what's going on there? You know, defensemen, did the trades for Yarmo work? We're probably going to have all those conversations eventually, unless they won the cup. Then it didn't matter. Even if they were a flawed team to win the cup, doesn't matter. But they offered up so many, I think, positive memories. Again, to this point, this is my favorite Buffalo sports season of my life. A lot of it is because it was unexpected, but also it was watching this city fall in love with the sport again, watching people here at the station and who I work with fall in love with the sport again. My family, the same thing. We were never necessarily a big hockey family. It was football and baseball, college sports, but watching my brother, who is not the biggest hockey guy, all of a sudden get really into games, and we're all out for his graduation dinner, and all of us are on our phones keeping up on game six. Even when the hope didn't really feel necessarily there early, we're all locked in. And to see all that come back was just so, so, so much fun. And now, look, I can't wait for the summer. And I'm excited for the warm weather. I also can't wait for October to get here and how this group looks next year. Because the second thing I'll love most about this team is that I think, unlike the Bills years, The Bills had like one great young player, right? It's Josh Allen. And he's at the most important position, so it matters not almost anything else. They're going to be good. For the Sabres, it's, oh my gosh, look how much young, good talent they have. And these are guys announcing themselves to the hockey world, to us here locally, on arguably the biggest stage they can. Zach Benson goes from a fun player that analytic darlings really love, or, you know, people that really lock in on the little things adore, but, you know, maybe on a more grand level, he's a little bit unheralded. Now all of a sudden, you can't say that. I mean, I'm hearing on the broadcast last night, they're talking about Benson, and it's like, yep, of course he would do that. You know, steals a puck, he's fighting for, we've been seeing it all year, and you got him. Hellenius comes in the second round against Montreal, and there is not a player that looked more like he belonged than 20-year-old Konstantin Hellenius. Just routine scoring chances over and over and over and over again. You have Noah Ostlin. It's a shame he only gets three games. But he looks great immediately for them. And then, of course, you still have the guys like Josh Doan, Jack Quinn. They play their part. Josh Doan, I think, especially plays his part. But then Owen Power in this Montreal series, I think, really established himself for fans who were maybe still on the negative side for him. I don't know how you can be after this Montreal series. He was fantastic for them. We'll hear about if he has some kind of injury. But I just, I'm very, Showman the Bulldog were saying this yesterday during their show, just talking about the Sabres leading into Game 7. But I concur with them. I'm just grateful for the whole thing and how fun it's been, how good it's been. It's, you know, at the worst level, it's made the Bills' offseason go by much faster. On the best level, there is now not an offseason for Buffalo sports fans. Football season ends, and you go right into hockey season. And in this offseason, sure, we've got Bills' OTAs, but now we've got the draft coming up for the Sabres, and we've got free agency. And what trades are they going to maybe make? What moves could they possibly go for?
1: You know the real shame in all of this? Cap-friendly doesn't work anymore.
0: And that is the real shame, is they get good, and now the offseason tool we all want to use, we can't.
1: The most optimized offseason tool is no longer there. Puckpedia is fine. It's no cap friendly, but what would be? But yeah, it's I'm excited. Not just for the sake of being excited. Mm-hmm. There is a reason to be excited. A year ago, I'm trying to pull trades out of nowhere with the idea of it's okay to dare to dream about going to get Jason Robertson.
0: Right.
1: Now, there could be legitimate conversations about going and acquiring players. And right. It's not just for the lulls. It's not just, okay, you need to actually swing big. No, there's a GM that actually has the tendency to want to swing big.
0: And we already have some proof that he wanted to even at the deadline, let alone a whole off season and, mm-hmm. you know, arguably are able to do a little bit more when you have that kind of time.
1: And now there's also something else to this offseason. Hope.
0: Yeah. 803-0550, the number to call. How are you feeling this morning? It's a devastating loss for the Sabres, but the future, I think, does look incredibly bright for this very, very young team. Let's go to the phones, and David is up first today. David, how are we doing, man?
2: Thank you for taking my call, gentlemen. I do just want to say, I'm actually one of the Sabres workers at Key Bank Center.
1: Mm-hmm.
2: I basically have to say the electric for this whole playoff has just been great. Even when it comes down to like the watch party that they just recently had, it was absolutely electric.
0: Yeah.
2: At the end of the day, I'm proud of these guys because before the Olympics, we honestly didn't know exactly where this team was honestly going to be because they were sitting at the bottom of the conference, and after the Olympics basically ended, this team kind of came back together, stood right up, and literally just like they did what they had to do to get exactly where they needed to be. They stuck together. And they showed so much passion. They showed this city like exactly like what we look for, and knowing that this is a hockey football city. Like this is it's the two main sports that this city thrives on, So to watch this team go this far after, what, 15 years it's been?
0: Mm-hmm.
2: I got to say, I'm proud of these guys. Last time I seen them in the playoffs, it was 1990. It probably was the 96 when I was watching them in the party of the plaza. So to see them back in the playoffs and actually get this far, I'm proud of how these guys are. And I'm just hoping that they keep their heads up and come into next season knowing that they got a lot going for them and to keep it going.
0: Yeah, David, thanks for the call. The Olympic point is also, I think, a good one to bring up. They weren't – when they go to the Olympics, they're not at the bottom of the conference. They're in a playoff spot and it looks pretty good.
1: But it's also a question of
0: – Yeah, the feeling I remember going to the Olympics was, how does this young team handle a very lengthy break? And you wonder, are they going to drop off on games? Are they all of a sudden go from on this hot run, which actually they go into the Olympics not on the greatest of runs, actually.
1: Right.
0: Where they lose two in a row.
1: They lose, I do believe, two in a row in three of their last four, one of those in overtime.
0: Right, so they don't necessarily go into the Olympics on the greatest of runs, but the fear was, is okay, what happens though when they come back? Are we going to pick up any injuries, you know, with Darlene and Thompson? Like, how's that going to go? And instead, they're spectacular out of the break, and it's a big reason why they're able to go on and win the division is Tampa, the elder statesmen. They don't do well out of the break. The Sabres do. And I think the Olympics, post-Olympics, I think that's when, if you weren't on the train, you hopped on. Because it felt like full steam ahead. Here we go. They go on and win the division. You have the 8-7 game. You have the games just flat out against Tampa, where you look like a serious, serious contender. And I think them also winning a round against Boston proved that they were legitimate. It wasn't just a one-off, that they are here to stay. They looked so comfortable against Boston. Were they great at home? No, they were not. But they have, I think, offered a ton of hope for a lot of people. And I think the first time for a lot of people, we finally have both the football and hockey team being good at the same time. Because I'm almost 30. I'm 28 years old. For my entire life, up until this year, it's been one or the other, or they both are bad. It has never been both of you are good.
1: The last time they were both good at the same time, I might legitimately think, is also similar in terms of pain.
0: Oh, yeah. Oh, yeah.
1: It's 99.
0: Yeah. Buffalo sports fan, baby. How did Nate say it yesterday? To love Buffalo sports is to love pain.
1: And I feel like that one is obviously more painful that year because the Sabres are in the Stanley Cup final. And then what do the Bills do immediately after that? No big deal. It's just a home run throwback, not a real touchdown.
0: Mm-hmm. Good times.
1: Against a team that would make the Super Bowl. So, yeah. that year really hurts, actually. That one hurts a lot more, infinitely more, one might say. But it's just, you know what, though? At least this was a lot of fun. And there's going to be some evidence about how fun the season was. There's a banner to hang.
0: Yep, 100%. 803-0550, the number to call if you want to jump on, give your thoughts. As the Sabre season does end in the second round against Montreal, losing in overtime, Alex Newhook, again, the hero for Montreal. But what a season it was for the Sabres. Locker cleanout, I believe, starts today. We'll have a little bit more tomorrow as well. We'll talk with Paul Hamilton at 11 o'clock to get his thoughts on the season that was and last night as well. But come hang out, come join us as we sort of commemorate what has been a wonderful year for the Buffalo Sabres. Zach Jones, Derek Kramer, this is WGR.
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15: I was just doing my job. You know, their fans like to chant my name, so I like that too. Thank you. Thanks for that. But actually, that was giving me fire because I like that. I like when you're the villain, you're in this situation.
0: Jakub Dobesh, again, the hero for Montreal in Game 7. He was wonderful last night for them.
1: One might even say better than he was in the Tampa game.
0: You could argue that. I mean, what did he have, 37 saves?
1: He did.
0: Just an incredible performance by him. Was he perfect? No, he does let up two goals. But man, good again. And then, same thing, Newhook scores the ultimate game-winning goal for them. In this, it was overtime. In the Tampa game, it was in regulation, but he ultimately is the game-winning goal. They have got their heroes in Montreal for this postseason. It has been Jakub Dobesh and Alex Newhook. I have gotten to the point, though, I can't stand Montreal. I knew that would happen if they lost last night.
1: Mm-hmm.
0: I can't stand Montreal. It feels like this is going to be a dance we're going to have to do with them every year now, whether it be for the fight for the Atlantic or meeting in the playoffs. It feels like that's going to become a thing.
1: You know what, though? I'd rather deal with Montreal
0: than Carolina or something like that.
1: Than Tampa.
0: Yeah.
1: The team that needed to punch everyone this year.
0: Yeah.
1: Led the league in penalty minutes and wasn't even close.
0: I broke
1: a fan base online that they're all like, we're cheering for Montreal right now because you guys beat us in an 8-7 hockey game. I'm sorry. I'm sorry that the Buffalo Sabres broke your fan base because they fell in love with hockey all over again. Like, get over yourselves, please. Thank you very much.
0: Just by the end of the series, though, I couldn't stand Montreal.
1: I still hate Tampa fans more than Montreal fans in a series where Buffalo just lost to Montreal in Game 7 of overtime.
0: Yeah, I can't get there. Tampa fans, I barely acknowledge that they exist.
1: Oh,
0: there's
1: my
0: like seven
1: God.
0: Of them.
1: Montreal, really upsetting.
0: There's a lot of them. They're super arrogant. And then, like, it was even little things. Marty St. Louis, can you stop looking so damn good? Why does he look so put together? It was starting to bother me. Yeah, I'm like, oh my gosh.
1: Did you not watch Martin Saint-Louis play hockey?
0: I know, but enough.
1: It's like kind of consistent there.
0: Enough.
1: Unfortunately, he's charming.
0: And now,
1: unfortunately,
0: I like a lot of their players, but like that's now a real negative. Like we're both in this dance together, and your young core and our, and that's the thing too. The Sabres' young core in these playoffs, I think, has now elevated themselves to be put in the top of the echelon, where before it was maybe it's a good prospect pool, maybe not great. I think the emergence of guys like Konstantin Helenius, Noah Austlin, Zach Benson, of course. Let's not forget about Jiří Kulík. Andy tweeted into me, and I think that's absolutely right to point out. The team still talks highly about Kulík. We just lost his entire year because of injury, because of blood clots.
1: Yeah,
0: ultimately.
1: Not even necessarily injury. It's just a freak thing. But
0: like they have got a young prospect pool, but so does Montreal. So we're probably going to be doing this dance with them in particular. Hopefully for a long time.
1: It's going to be, yeah. Like, it's only just getting started with Montreal. I think my feelings for them will change with time. But no, for me, it's still
0: about, there early.
1: It's the people of Tampa Bay, the fans there, that really got to irritating me.
0: You let those five of them really upset you. And you know, I understand, I understand.
1: The problem with the loud ones is that they always show up. It's like Baltimore fans, even though the main issue is Kansas City.
0: Fair.
1: So that's probably where it got to me. But, yeah, this is going to, and this is also exactly what Gary Bettman wants, is it not?
0: Of course, Gary gets his way. 803-0550, again, the number to call as we break down the Sabres' 3-2 overtime loss in Game 7 to Montreal. Let's go to the phones. Mark is up first this segment. Mark, how we doing, man?
16: Hey, guys. You know what? I knew right out the gate when my future mother-in-law couldn't get me a beer sword that
1: things just
16: weren't looking good. Okay,
1: Vibes were down.
16: Free ticket. She got to be there instead of me, which is ridiculous, but that's nevertheless. And but my point is, you could talk about Tuck, 0 points. I mean, I think he played his way out of a monster contract with this team.
0: Agreed.
16: I just think that happened. And then, Thompson, he's got to be injured too little too late. Fine, that's fair too. But it came down to goaltending. Brandon Bean, you know, from football, he always says that last playoff game kind of shows where you've been lacking all year long. And I compare it to the Bills' defensive line in that we couldn't get Bo Nix down. You know what? These goalies, they couldn't get the job done. They just, the revolving door, I think we have good backup goalies on this team. And they're in a tough spot because you owe $5 million, you know, for the next couple of years here. And that's what it came down to. I think it was, you know, just weak goaltending play cost us this series. But, man, I fell in love with the game again. Yeah, and I can't stand Canadian fans. So some pluses, you know.
0: So there are some pluses to this year.
1: Sorry you couldn't get the beer saber there, Mark. But to talk about the goaltending real quick. Gentlemen, would you like to hear, and anyone listening, ladies, gentlemen, and everyone, would you like to know the four goaltenders that are playing in the conference final?
0: This is funny because, I mean, you look at the teams and you kind of know them.
1: It's Jakub Dobesh, who is probably the one that I'm going to have the most confidence in, oddly enough. Freddie Anderson, who was in a tandem with Brandon Bussey this year. The Canes give Bussey an extension, and then Anderson's the one starting for them. Scott Wedgwood, hardly what I'd call a household name, who splits with Mackenzie Blackwood a decent amount. And then Carter Hart, who was signed in season by Vegas. Dobesh is the one that I'm easily gravitating towards, and he was in a tandem this year.
0: And he's
1: As a matter of fact,
0: yeah.
1: Fowler is the one that everyone thinks is the heir apparent.
0: Right, he's the one that... At least it sounds like that Canadian fans and even the organization themselves are sort of looking to him as the future guy, and that Dobesh is maybe he's here early, but Fowler's the main prize, which that has to have changed at some point in this.
1: So I do wonder if it's not necessarily about getting a dominant goaltender, like a 50-60 start guy. It's just having one that's playing at the right time, playing well at the right time. And look, the last goal stings. But Ukko-Pekka Luukkonen also put you in the situation.
0: He did, but this is where I'll still agree with the caller.
1: In the positive way.
0: But I'll still agree with the caller's point. They are in this position because they have to keep making goaltender switches. Lyon holds it down the longest of this postseason.
1: Correct.
0: But then he's horrendous to start game six. An elimination game, 3 goals on 4 shots. Horrendous.
1: Horrendous.
0: Luukkonen loses the spot. Because he's in a bad situation. And while Luukkonen plays great to end game six, 18 saves, and he's very, very good for a majority of that Montreal game.
1: He keeps them in that game.
0: He does ultimately let the game-winning goal, real softball one to let up. It's a knuckle puck,
1: yep.
0: But it's a soft one to let up. I mean, the broadcast can't stop saying it. It's sort of a nothing play.
1: It's also...
0: You're right, though. I think tandems are the way of the future.
1: Tandems are the way of the future.
0: You don't want to overwork these guys. I mean, hell, Emily Kaplan yesterday with Shopin the Bulldog mentions it on her hit with those guys. She's wondering if Dobesh is now being overworked, that he is having to do too much. He's caring too much for them. And that's where I think one of the strengths for the Sabres was is that none of the goalies were necessarily overworked. We got maybe to a point of just go with the guy that has the longest rest, right? The 2-day streak, right. and all that stuff. But... No, I think talking about goalie is absolutely still a conversation to have. Would I say no to somebody like Igor Shesterkin? Absolutely not. I will also say, though, I don't want him playing like a Connor Hellebuck amount of games.
1: And
0: where very clearly by the end of the year, he is overworked for Winnipeg.
1: And that's where it becomes a little bit of a catch-22. You want a better goaltender, yeah, sure. You're going to have to pay for that better goaltender. Oh, and then also you have to make sure you're not overplaying them, despite them being the better goaltender. It becomes a trickier balance than you'd want to admit. And that's where it really is just, I know it is, and I'm probably there too. Like, it's hard to trust Ukko-Pekka Luukkonen when his lows are, you know, so low.
0: Mm-hmm.
1: But I'm not going to pretend like he didn't help get you here.
0: He absolutely helped them get there. My point, though, is it is a combination. I agree with the caller's point. Now, for football, it's the one game.
1: Right.
0: And for some people, they will focus on the last goal. For me, it is going to be, okay, you had to keep making goaltender switches, though, because, you know, Lyon 2 straight games gives up 4+ goals.
1: Right.
0: You have the disasters by Luukkonen. And ultimately, Lyon also has his own in game 6. it is not just the one game. It is they were getting good enough goaltending.
1: Right.
0: They were not getting great goaltending at the right time, where maybe that is Dobish for Montreal, Carter Hart for Vegas, Freddie Anderson, I think, especially for Carolina, yeah. Great goaltending at the right time. They got good enough to win a series and to put themselves in a position to win. But you mentioned it with Colorado. There was also probably a feeling that the goaltending wasn't good enough for them to maybe stop that juggernaut.
1: Yeah.
0: And that there was always probably a ceiling to at least this season.
1: There was always at least a ceiling. It just, I'm still at least going to give some degree of flowers to Ukko-Pekka-Luukkonen for getting them to that point.
0: Mm-hmm. Billy is up next. Billy, how we doing?
17: Hey, guys. Yeah, I'm going to be a little stronger than that last take of you guys. Listen, great game, great season, although you either get it done or you don't. Simple as that. And there's no guarantee. Yes, the road looks great for Buffalo, but, you know, as you see our team up here, in our baseball team up here, go to the World Series last year, and we can't get out of our own way this year, and it's because of injury, a ton of injuries. And that could happen, and that could derail you. But let's just say that the road looks very bright for the Sabres. Having said all that, guys, I cannot accept that last goal. I cannot accept it. Look, I grew up, I live in Toronto. You guys know what's up here. I mean, this is a breeding ground for NHL hockey players, the Toronto area, the greater Toronto area. And I know a number of players from the Toronto area, know them personally. A real close friend of mine, no names mentioned, is a goaltender's coach for one of the other teams in the league. And we talk a lot. We're at Stags together, everything. Great guy. Very funny. But he stresses this. We teach goaltenders not how you save the puck. Which goal do you want to let in? How do you want to get beat? And in every scenario, there's a different situation. And that one there, where he's got the puck at the slot, two ways you don't want to get beat, through the five hole or above your pads. You're giving up the top of the net. And if he can put it up there like Ovechkin and all the great scores, God bless him. That's the toughest shot in the game. But that goal cannot go in. It's ruined my season with the Sabres. If you're going to beat me, go ahead and beat me. I'll tip my hat to Montreal all you want. But I don't want to hear about a fluttered puck. I don't want to hear about a deflection. He knows that he has got to block the lower end of the net. There's no way that goal should have went in, and that cost us. It doesn't mean that Montreal doesn't go in and score later on, but he's got to make that save, and that cost us to go into the next round. That's all I got, guys.
0: Billy, thanks for the call. I don't disagree. It's a bad goal to give up. And you mentioned there, it's not to say that Montreal doesn't go on to score later. Could have scored earlier. They hit the post a few times.
1: Yeah.
0: So you're talking about the goals you want to give up. They got close to the over the pad. All right, you beat me fair and square. They got close to some of those. And that's why I think it was such a good game. And also, to Billy's point, though, why it was such a bad ending. It's a goal that really just should not be given up. It's, as ESPN put it, and I can't disagree at all, it's a nothing play. Ultimately, Dahlin and Thompson have the turnover, but it wasn't like it was, here comes Montreal. It was, Newark's got a little bit of space. I'll send it in. Puck's on net. Oh, it went in.
1: Yeah, and again, it's a bad goal. It is a bad goal.
0: 803-0550, the number to call. Stay there if you're on hold. We'll get to you when we come back. We've also got Paul Hamilton at the top of the hour. Zach Jones, Derek Kramer on WGR.
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0: Well, we got a few minutes here until our next time out. Paul Hamilton at the top of the hour, so we'll try to get a few calls in here. We'll start with Roy on the line. Roy, how we doing?
36: Hey, good. Thanks very much for taking the call, guys.
0: Thanks for calling in.
36: Hey, I just wanted to pipe in. I'm calling from Toronto. And just first of all, I want to say congrats to the Sabres. That was a phenomenal run, a phenomenal season. So hats off. But the comments about the goaltending is what I wanted to talk about. Mm-hmm. I think it's a little bit unfair. I think both those goalies played their heart out for two series in a row, Lions for the majority of that. But they were, like I said to the screener there, they were stopping shots from Caulfield and Suzuki. Point blank shots, like not just one game, all series, both series long. Did a phenomenal job. It comes to a game 7. comes down into an overtime in a game seven. Shot comes from just inside the blue line. Puck's laying on its side. I've played goalie. That puck, the odds are, and the goalie, a professional goalie, he's playing that puck coming up on that flutter. You know, the guy before saying, oh, everybody knows you got to cover the bottom of the net. No, you don't. Not on that. That's not the way that shot should go or 90% of the time is going to go. So to be criticizing the goalies right now, I think it's just sad. I think everybody should be hats off to this team. It's a young team. You made it to a game seven in the second round. Phenomenal. It's like baseball or football where you can criticize the pitcher or the quarterback. But you know what? That's not fair. And it's really, you know, if I was either one of those goalies and I'm listening to this telecast, I'm saying, you know what? You complained about paying me $5 million. I can't wait to be out of here. Because if I'm Toronto,
0: I
36: would give you whatever you want. I'd roll out the mat for either one of those guys.
0: Roy, come on. This is ridiculous. He lets in a bad goal. And because what? They make a few pretty good saves? They're both pulled multiple times because they keep letting in goals. Lyon is wonderful against Boston. He's not that great against Montreal. Is he a main reason why they lost games 2 and 3? No. But UPL, that's a bad goal to give up. It's a bad goal to give up. We can say that. He feels that way. He's thrown his helmet down the tunnel.
1: I mean, that could just
0: he knows it's bad.
1: That could also just be overall
0: and really, this is where if I'm hearing this, I can't wait to leave. Really? To go to Toronto? Really? Oh, boy. Yeah. You want criticism? Yeah, go to Toronto. They won't criticize you for anything. Come on.
1: So,
0: and now we can't criticize because they were good? They were fine.
1: And
0: they did good enough. You know who was really good? Jakub Dobež yesterday. Jakub Dobež was very good. And you know who else was good in Game 7 for Montreal against Tampa? Jakub Dobež. He was awesome for them.
1: I was going to have a more measured take on that until the end of that call. And, you know, by all means, have the floor on that. But I think this is something I do want to keep on about Ukko-Pekka Luukkonen. And it's why I brought it up of, like, he did help get you here. It's also the strange thing about Ukko-Pekka Luukkonen's career. He sometimes forges the very knife that will end up shanking the team. And in Game 7, and in Game 6 prior, hey, he put you in this position. Unfortunately, the position ends up being, it's a bad goal.
0: No, you're right, though. I should be praising him. Lyon, 3 goals on 4 shots in an elimination game. Really nailed that, yeah.
1: They were good
0: this year.
1: Yeah.
0: They were not great. They were a very good tandem. But when the tandem started to fall, it started to wilt for them. And I can't do this with certain goals. It cannot be on the goaltender's fault because what's is a knuckle puck? That's ridiculous. It's a terrible goal to give up. It was a nothing play. Luukkonen has to make that save. Has to. 803-0550, the number to call. Paul Hamilton when we come back on WGR.
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6: Hour number two rolls along here on a Tuesday as the Buffalo Sabres season does come to an end in a 3-2 Game 7 overtime loss to the Montreal Canadiens. And for more on that and now what comes next for the Sabres, we do go to the Western Hotline as Paul Hamilton joins the show. Paul, good morning. How are we doing?
7: All right. How are you?
6: Well, I feel bad, Paul. Like now you're on to OTAs. Like you mentioned yesterday with Mike and Chris. Like, all right, I guess it's on the Bills OTAs now.
8: Poor Paul.
7: Yeah. Oh, well. You know, it's what I've been doing for 14 years, so I'm not a stranger at OTAs.
8: A little later than usual, though. I at least take that for what it's worth. Yeah.
6: We did get at least the one warm weather game for the Sabres. That's the one crappy part about these playoffs and the excitement. Spring took forever to actually get here for the Sabres, like the warm weather, until literally now where everyone's wearing shorts, the sun is out, and we're all loving it. But, Paul, I mean, before we get to the game at large, the environment last night, I got to imagine, must have been incredible if you were in there.
7: Yeah, it was. You could even tell outside, you know, quite a few more people were able to attend, you know, the party outside and watch the game because of the weather. I mean, it's the first time in all the home games that, you know, it's been pleasant outside to enjoy it. And they had good crowds even in the bad weather, in the cold weather, but not like yesterday's crowd and last night's crowd. And I feel bad for the fans. I mean, it was a great run for them too, and I just feel bad for the fans that it had to end in such an abrupt way, but that's the way hockey goes, that's the way playoffs go, and you move on.
6: Yeah, on to the next. It is kind of crazy though, Paul. I mean, it's game seven, but you know, between two very good teams, you almost should expect a good game. But this series has been very weird. Every game it felt like it was tilted one way or the other. There was a lot of blowouts. But yesterday, I thought it was truly a great game between two very good young teams. But you mentioned that abrupt end, and we've been taking calls this morning on the goaltenders. And me and Derek are in agreement on this. I thought Lukanen played very, very well for 90% of that game. But the goal he lets up in overtime, ESPN, the broadcast was saying it there, it's sort of a nothing play. I know it's a little bit of a knuckle puck, but it just, it's the shame with Lukanen. It kind of feels like that's emblematic of his entire career, just the consistency issues and some of these just really awful goals that he can let up.
7: Well, I would just

0: disagree that that wasn't an awful goal. I mean, it's a knuckle puck that he's got. I mean, if the puck isn't on end, you can tell he's on it. And all of a sudden, out of nowhere, it looks like it hit something. It didn't. It's because it's a knuckle puck, and next thing you know, it dips. And I don't, you know, just in my opinion, I don't see how he's going to make that save when it dips like that unless he gets lucky. And you can see it on numerous replays. The puck just goes down on him as, you know, he's got it. It's coming, and it goes down because it's flipping. And in my opinion, I don't know how you expect how anybody would expect him to anticipate the puck's going to dip down like that. I agree with the other part that he had a great game. I don't agree at all that that's a bad goal.
1: So where do you think, though, they go with the goaltenders? I mean, because where you're sitting is that they're, I mean, well, at least for Lukanen, good game, not a great goal for him necessarily to give up in terms of just it was a lucky shot or knuckle puck, however. Do you think they stay, though, with these goaltenders? I mean, ultimately, the rotation works for them. And Derek's been pointing out this morning, look at the teams that are left. It's not necessarily these heralded names. It's a bunch of guys that got hot at the right time.
0: Yeah, I mean, all through the season, I mean, the alternating worked very well for them. And they played very well throughout most of the season. Lukanen, from December 9th through most of the season, led the league in save percentage from that point forward. And it wasn't a small percentage. And Lyon was doing just as well. I mean, he was one win away from tying the NHL record for consecutive road wins with 11. He had 10. And he faltered in his last three starts in the regular season. Two were his fault. One was the team in front of him's fault. And, you know, that gave Lukanen the first start in the playoffs. And he wins the first game and then has that really bad period against Boston, one of which, you know, the goal from the red line went in, and so they switched to Lyon. He went on a really good tear, you know, and then all of a sudden, in the last little bit here, they went back and forth. And, you know, Lukanen's last two games in Montreal were extremely good, and they don't win those games without him. But then he came home to Buffalo, and the team didn't play well in front of him, and it didn't go well for him. The team didn't play as near as well in the game in Buffalo as they did the two games in Montreal in front of him. So I would think they probably, I mean, Lyon is another year on his contract, so I would think they would go with that unless they have an interest of going with Levi or Ellis. You know, you also have look at, all right, what are they going to do with Ellis? We'll try to find out. What does Jarmo Kekäläinen think of Ellis? I mean, he's not the one that brought him here. I know Kevin Adams thought a lot about him. I don't know where Kekäläinen is at with him. And is he to a point where, you know, it's a good young goalie and maybe he wants to make him part of the rotation? Because, I mean, let's face it. I mean, I don't think they're going to go with three again. And, you know, if you want to send Ellis down, you're going to have to put him on waivers. And I still think St. Louis scoops him up if you put him on waivers, so you will probably lose him if you put him there. So, you know, that's a factor too. How do they feel about him? What did they see in him, good or bad, that makes them think, well, you know what, we would like to keep him in part of it, and where does Levi fit in then?
1: Yep.
0: I'm not sure. Once Ellis was claimed off waivers, I'm not sure Levi fits in. Because I don't see any reason why you need to claim Ellis. If you had any reason to believe that Levi is going to be an NHL goaltender, how does Levi feel about that? I wouldn't have been happy if I were him, and they pick up a guy who had pretty much the same exact numbers in the AHL that he had the year before. I would not be all gung-ho to remain in this organization if Ellis was staying.
1: Paul, that's what I was going to ask you about, too, is it's not even just Ellis. It's also Levi, and me and Derek were kind of joking. He's almost become completely forgotten about, I think, amongst the fan base as the season went on. You also, as you mentioned, Colton Ellis sort of arrives here. They have a little bit of a three-man rotation that sort of disappears in the second half of the year. It really does become just Lyon and UPL, and then to end it, it's UPL going into the postseason. But it is curious, like, what do they do with now the two young guys? I'm with you. I don't think they can do the three-man rotation. But we've also been here a number of times with the three-man rotation with different guys. They do keep end up going back to it.
0: Yeah, I mean, Lindy Ruff said numerous times, it's a good thing we had three goalies because of the injuries that popped up, you know, with all three of them. So, you know, you always had the other one to count on. And Ellis, you know, at times some of his numbers weren't great, but he would win the hockey game. It was kind of weird that way.
1: Yeah.
0: That, you know, his wins and losses were good, but sometimes his goals against and his save percentage wasn't good. But the name of the game is winning hockey games. And, you know, Lukanen always said that. I mean, Lukanen was really excited when they beat Tampa Bay and 8-7. You know, goalies usually aren't too excited when they give up seven goals, but he's always been a guy that has always said the most important thing is winning the hockey game. And that's what he goes, that's what I'm here for, is to win games. And he won that game. So, you know, it'll be interesting to see how Kekalainen feels about it.
2: Paul, it's a tough game also, not just because you're losing game seven and everything like that. It's probably the one time this playoffs I could look at the Buffalo Sabres losing in the postseason and go, yeah, you actually probably were the better team that night. Most of their losses was pretty cut and dry, Paul. They made it very easy for us. Yeah, you probably deserved to lose that game. This one, not the case. They were incredible. They fall down 2-0 early. Lukanen does a great job maintaining and, you know, mitigating the damage. But after the second period on, Paul, they're a team that dominates the puck, and it was a matter of time before they would end up ultimately forcing overtime.
0: Yeah, it was Buffalo's game. I mean, they hit 91 shot attempts. 91 to 59 were the shot attempts. And the three stars all had five shots each. Tuck, Thompson, Dahlin, they had 15 shots between the three of them. Scored once. They were dominating. Somehow or another, this Montreal Canadiens team just knows how to hang in there. Somehow they hang in. They're getting waterboarded. They happened in Tampa in Game 7. They got outshot 29-9. Guess who scored? Newhook.
1: It's the exact same. It's the exact same heroes for them.
0: Yeah, with about eight minutes or so left, and you just sit there. It's like, how did they win that game? Tampa Bay has people that can put the puck in the net. Kucherov, Point, others. I mean, this is a team that can score goals, and they just couldn't get a goal to tie that game. Dobish had a lot to do with that. And Montreal just somehow wins a hockey game they had no business even being in. So off they go to Buffalo. And here we are in Game 7. Montreal is a 2-0 lead. It's like, well, how did that happen? Because look at the way, you know, the first period wasn't as good. But in the second period, now the Sabres are dominating. You know, and what Lindy Ruff did mention, he said in the second period they were missing the net way too much. He said a lot of their really, really good opportunities were either high or wide, which he said they did correct in the third period. You know, and Buffalo chipped away at it. You know, they get the two goals. The second goal came before the midway point of the third period. And then, wow, a call in Buffalo. it's never happened before in football or hockey that you get a chintzy call. I just didn't understand what happened there with the referee, why he panicked and blew the whistle. It was obviously an anticipation whistle, but of what? The Dobish has no idea the puck is behind him. He's lost. He doesn't know it's behind him. It's just sitting there. It's not covered at any point why it's sitting there at all. He's not making any move to it because he doesn't know it's there. Guess who does know it's there? Beck Malenstein. And he starts going for it, and as he's on his way, almost there, the referee blows the whistle. I don't know what to say. Because I have the same angle the ref had, other than I'm higher and he's lower, mm-hmm. but we're at the same angle. I can see the puck just sitting there. It is not covered. It is not going to be covered. It is just sitting there. Why in the world would you blow the whistle?
1: Paul, I thought about this, and I've kind of somewhat moved off of this morning. Just it is what it is to play. It's a quick whistle. I also wondered, too, as it was happening, Dobish was really upset following Zucker running into him, and I almost wonder if he sort of gamed the official a little bit, kind of put more of an eye on it. That whistle happens the moment Greenway touches him. The moment it happens to try to, you know, ultimately dislodge the puck.
0: I kind of thought, as I listened for it, the puck was out. It was laying there mm-hmm. when the whistle came. I can see the referee put the whistle up to his mouth. I actually saw that before I actually heard the audio of it. I could see the whistle going up to his mouth. You know, he was anticipating is what he was doing. And, you know, now this is halfway through the third period. You take the lead. We now that or that changes everything. Can the Sabres, you know, hold Montreal off? We don't know. I mean, we don't know if, I mean, it would have given Buffalo the lead, and I like their chances when they have the lead, especially when they're playing well. And, you know, they're very good at protecting one goal leads. They're also very good when the other team pulls the goalie, hitting the open net.
1: Yeah.
0: So I think there's a pretty good chance the Sabres could have gotten that game into the garage, but we don't know because everything's different now. So does Montreal pull the goaltender and tie the game? You'd at least like to see it happen, see how it plays out, and not have a call like that, and you know, a bad call like that end your season. I mean, it's crazy how that basically now ends your season. But again, you just don't know how it's going to end, but at least you would like to see how it would have ended, you know, with Buffalo taking the 3-2 lead. And of course, the fans were going crazy, and you know, they would have probably gotten more adrenaline off that by taking the lead. So, you know me, I do not blame referees. I go the other way too much, probably, but that's on the referee. I'm sorry. That can't happen, and he denied the Sabres the lead and denied them the opportunity to try to finish that game with the lead.
2: Paul, I will say, I mentioned it a little bit. Actually, I mentioned it driving in, talking to Zach. There is a fate worse than that, though, which would be intent to blow the whistle. So I guess it's better to have heard the whistle than for the I meant to do it, so it's not a goal anyway.
0: Yeah, intent to blow the whistle.
2: Yeah,
0: that's a good one.
2: I feel like that is the fate worse than the one that the Sabres would have been given, so I guess it could be worse. But,
0: the refereeing all night long, but I knew it was coming. It's game seven, so the only penalties you're going to see are and I mentioned this before the game started, I mentioned it all through the game, the over the glass and drawing blood. That's it.
2: That's it.
0: And both teams knew it. They knew they could hold, they could hook, they could cross-check, they could do whatever they wanted. I don't know why the NHL just doesn't institute a rule that our rule book will not be followed in playoffs, especially if you're in a game seven. You can just toss the rule book out because there is no rule book. It's a free-for-all as long as you don't draw blood. So do whatever you want, and that's what happened. I mean, that's just they go under the let's let the players decide it. Well, you know what? If somebody violates the rules of the National Hockey League, you're still letting the players decide it because they have chosen to violate the rules of the National Hockey League. So now they should go sit in the penalty box because they have violated the rules. To me, that is the players deciding the game because they violated the rules of your league. Mm-hmm. I never understood this garbage, but you know, the referees were a factor in that game all night because they didn't call penalties at all. They just let it go. It was for both teams, so I guess it's fair if you let it go for both teams. But I knew that was coming. I hate it that it was coming, but that's the way the NHL does their business.
2: Paul Hamilton on the Western Hotline here. as we recap the unfortunate end of the Sabres season. Paul, let's talk about something a little more cheery. You mentioned that they were robbed of the chance to play with the lead, but Rasmus Dahlin. It's a great play by Owen Power, better finish by Dahlin, and it looks like it's the two number one overall pick defensemen creating their moment. And Dahlin is great in Game 6 and Game 7. When you needed one of your best players to step up, the captain answered the call.
0: Yeah, and I was just so impressed with the play Power made, because a lot of guys just would have tried to immediately throw it over there, and it would have been too early, and he wouldn't really have had the chance to score. What Power did is saw him coming, realized he had a little bit of time, so he held on to the puck, let Dahlin get by him and through the circle, then gave him the puck. And it was just, to me, a very heady play. And then Dahlin made a great play, too, and a great shot for them to do that. And Power, I thought he had a great playoff. I thought he had a great season, really improved a lot this season. And now, and it's become the defenseman that everybody thought he might become, being the number one overall pick. And I still think there's more to come. I think he'll even get better than he is now, and the improvement, and you know, the things that he's realizing out on the ice, and his coverages are so much better, and everything is so much better. And yeah, that is a bright spot, is Power and Dahlin. And even Thompson and Dahlin kind of monkeyed with the puck in the overtime there, and they wound up turning the puck over. But I will say they turned it over fairly deep into Montreal territory, probably at the midway point in Montreal territory. So they weren't in awful shape coming back the other way. It wasn't like turnovers that turn into three-on-ones or breakaways and that type of thing. So was it a turnover? Yeah. Was it by your two best players? Yeah. But I've seen worse turnovers than that, and it just what could have been a nothing play all of a sudden, because, as I said, of a knuckle puck turns into the game winner, and it was just a shame.
1: Yeah, Paul, last thing for me before we get to what's coming up next for the Sabres, another bright spot, I think, throughout these playoffs, and why maybe looking ahead to the next couple of years, is the sun is shining on Buffalo right now. The young players, Paul, it just seemed like any time Lindy had to pull a lever to maybe get a little bit more out of this group, they go to the young guys, even if they were already on the roster, but maybe giving them more responsibilities. But it just seemed like every time they did it, the young players stepped up. It's a shame we only get three games out of Noah Austin, but he looked like he was going to be on that trajectory as well. I mean, very much a key figure in them winning game three against Boston. But Helenius comes up, and he is a danger in every game he played for the Sabres in these playoffs. He has a pass to Jack Quinn yesterday that was just perfectly set up. He's got multiple goals. And then, of course, Benson, and sort of the rise of the legend of Zach Benson, and what kind of player he is. Ultimately, he ends the postseason playing on the quote-unquote top line with Norris and Thompson. Just the pipeline now the Sabres have. I know coming into this series, you would argue maybe Montreal had, at least in terms of name recognition, probably the better young talent. I think now, name recognition, the Sabres might be up there as well.
0: Well, to Lindy Ruff just had a great playoff. Every move he made was just like, yep, that was the right thing to do.
1: Yeah.
0: And maybe everybody's thinking beforehand, hey, what are you doing? But then it's like, well, okay, now we see what you're doing. That worked out really well. That's the thing that makes the offseason interesting, because Oslin's not going to play in the AHL anymore. Helenius isn't going to play in the AHL anymore. They've got some very bright, big, right-handed shooting defensemen coming in Mertka and Kleber, who are both top-notch prospects. Even Sturbik, who's a right-handed shooting defenseman who they just signed not too long ago out of Michigan State. I don't think they're as high on him as they are the other two, but you've got those guys. You got Zimmer, who's the captain of the World Junior team and playing very well at the University of Minnesota, and it's just coming on. So, yeah, they've got folks that are here. They got folks that are coming, and it gives them also, because, and I was saying as they were drafting these guys, they all can't play.
1: Right.
0: You know,
1: there's
0: not enough roster spots for everybody if they all pan out, you know. That's why I didn't mind the Savoy trade at all. You know, they went out and got the type of player that they needed in that trade. And also, don't forget about Jiří Kulík. There's a third guy who that's three young players that if Jiří Kulík is okay and, you know, starting next season, that's three very good young players that are going to be part of your team for a long time to come unless you make a trade. So what does Jarmo Kekäläinen do now? How is he going to take the pieces and move them around? And is he going to keep young guys? Is he going to go for, you know, like he was interested in Thomas at the trade deadline? Well, that would be a fantastic acquisition for Buffalo, and that would make them a better team. But to get him, you're going to have to trade some of those guys we just talked about.
1: Yeah.
0: So how does he look at it? Would he rather have the young guys, or would he rather have the established star, you know, that would make them better immediately? It's I guess, a great problem to have.
1: Yeah, these playoffs made it harder, too, because the young guys performed so well in the postseason. It makes the conversation harder.
0: But you have currency if you want to use it, you know, to get good players. And as I said, it's a great problem to have. Does having these young players change their thought on Tuck, you know, who's 30 years old? You know, so how does that change? If it changes at all, we don't know. I mean, and Kekäläinen's not going to sit there and tell us. Well, you know what? We're like within $100,000 with Tuck and me, but it has to be 3 years and not 8 years. No, we're not getting that. You know, he'll make a comment about it, and that'll be it. And Tuck will make a comment about it, and that'll be it, and he'll be on his way, you know, after locker cleanout. And so, you know, we're not going to know. And to the point, Kekäläinen might not even know how Tuck's going to pan out unless he has decided, either side has decided that they're not going to sign. But if it's still a negotiation, he doesn't even know how it's going to pan out. You know, are they going to be able to find common ground? You know, what is common ground? Can they get there? So if it's still a negotiation and nobody's pulled the plug on it, neither side knows how it's going to end.
1: Paul Hamilton here on the Western Hotline. And, Paul, next up now is locker cleanout. Does it start today or is it tomorrow?
0: 1 o'clock.
1: 1 o'clock today. All right. So they get right to it. I know now, especially for fans as well, it's going to be curious the injuries that were picked up. Owen Power is someone I am going to be kind of waiting with bated breath to see what happened with him. I thought the guts he had to pull it out these last two games and how well he played with potentially dealing with something like an ankle injury or what have you, I thought was really something from him. But we'll see as well. I know Thompson and Tuck have also been, you know, comments around the fan base, and I think even with the media if they're dealing with something. So we'll find out. But, Paul, thanks so much for jumping on with us. I know it's been a wonderful season. It sucks that it's over, but hopefully good times are ahead for these boys.
0: All right. Take care, guys.
1: Paul Hamilton, Mayor on the Wester Hotline. And Paul's appearances are brought to you by Relax Honda. Relax, we got this. It was right at the beginning. We got to take a break here in 803-0550 if you want to jump on, give your thoughts. I watched the angle of the goal again, and it never rises. It just keeps dropping. And Luukkonen sort of sees it. He just can't play it. He was very good for a majority of the game. I think he's got to make a save there. 803-0550, again, the number to call. Zach Jones, Derek Kramer, until 12 o'clock on WGR.
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18: I thought it was just part of our journey. You know, tough start where, You know, we let one go in off a skate, a penalty that we were almost had killed. We got just a little bit aggressive and left net front. But these guys never quit all year. Just another indication. You know, you battle hard. We stayed with the game. We get one to make it 2-1, and we talked about playing the game the right way and made a great play off a face-off, and Darlene got us tied. And I really felt that the game was right there for us.
1: Could not agree more. Sabres head coach Lindy Ruff following the loss last night. Man. I don't think he's going anywhere. I nothing official. There's just rumors out there. That last night was not a man getting ready to walk off into the sunset. That felt like a guy that knows he's got a young team here. They got a lot of scar tissue they built up through the season, and that this is just the start of something more. I think Lindy is back. And even more so to this. The only way I see Lindy not being back is because Lindy decides to retire.
2: Right.
1: I cannot see a world in which Jarmo Kekalainen goes, nope, I'm good. Because we were just talking about it with Paul, and I don't think anyone would disagree. He was nearly perfect in the postseason. Every decision it felt like he made was the correct one. The ones I had the most fun with, play the kids. It worked to perfection. Changing up the lines in Game 6, yeah, that worked.
2: That worked.
1: Even changing up the power play. It got to a point of, okay, yeah, now when you had certain players up at the top of the power play, it looked far more dangerous. Was it perfect? No. But it looked a hell of a lot better than it did to end the season in the Boston series. So I would be stunned if Lindy Ruff is not the head coach of the Buffalo Sabres next season. And really for the next couple of seasons.
2: Yeah, it's going to be something to look at, something to monitor. And it is going to be something that hopefully ends up on the right side of things. Because let's be real. Lindy Ruff's kind of like a comfort blanket, wouldn't you say?
1: Oh, yeah. No, he's a total weighted blanket, 100%. I feel
2: he's here for you. Lindy's got you.
1: And thank goodness for this season, too, because you could have said the exact same thing last year, and it would have, I think, been a negative connotation.
2: It would have been a negative connotation of, like, Lindy's a comfort blanket, and it's a bad way.
1: And that's why he's here, because he makes you feel good rather than it's actually the right thing to do.
2: And now it seems like it could be both of those things. But also, thank goodness this season did go the way that it went, because there was the fear entering this year and going through the first couple of months, you're going to ruin people's feelings about Lindy Ruff in Buffalo.
1: Because he gets dragged into the orbit that is the drought. Instead, again, as the season went, they smash it. They win their first postseason series in 20 years. Of course it's Lindy. that's kind of what it became to, is yeah. Of course it's Lindy that's going to do this.
2: Of course it's Lindy. And
1: he's got a young team. And you've seen what he does with these young teams, high-flying, that are fun. It goes well for him, and it keeps going well.
2: It keeps going well. I do wonder what's going to happen this offseason. I think that your first order of business is getting the long-term extension done with Zach Benson.
1: Yeah, he is an RFA this year.
2: He's an RFA this year, so you've got all the rights in the world. Difference between him and Peyton Krebs. Krebs has arbitration available to him. Mm-hmm. Benson does not. But don't overthink this. Don't bridge deal it. Get it done.
1: I think if you can get it done, 8 years, $8 million per, you're walking away with the biggest. You're walking away with a Zach Benson level grin on your face. 803-0550, the number to call. Let's go back to the phones. We've had some callers on hold who've been waiting very patiently, including Tom here, who will start us off. Tom, how are we doing this morning?
19: Yeah, I'm doing okay, guys. Thank you for taking my call. It's been a while since I called. I was just wondering, is there like an explanation on that goal that was disallowed? They blew the whistle like in a half second after it went.
1: That's really the only explanation. They blew the whistle. Paul
19: disallowed it right away like that, even though the ref was standing right there. Yeah.
1: Yeah, I mean, Paul did not like it at all. I've somewhat moved off it. Tom, thanks for the call. It was a quick whistle. There's no doubt about that. At least from my vantage point from the TV, it looked covered up. My issue was how fast it was that Greenway touches Dobesh and immediately the whistle comes out. Paul mentioned, though, he was looking, the whistle was coming already, so it's more of an anticipation. I still also maintain as well, Dobesh could have been playing the ref a little bit there. Zucker does run into him and Dobesh is furious about it.
2: Yep.
1: And he does chirp with the ref for a little while there. So I think it could have set up a little bit more too of, dude, don't let them do this to me. They're coming after me all the time.
2: They're coming after me again.
1: And so the moment Greenway touches him, blows the whistle. What's more frustrating, though, and where Paul mentioned it, and probably more correctly, that you never know if they're going to win it. To me, that felt like
2: they would have won it.
1: Now
2: I was convinced.
1: Now the dam is broken. Now they've again beaten Dobesh. They've gotten through them, and here we go. Montreal could have, if that goal were to have stand, Montreal absolutely could have gone on and scored, and we're still in overtime, and we may ultimately still be having the same conversations. But that felt like to me, if that were to have stood, that they would have gone on to win that game. It just felt like that was what was going to happen. It also, as mad as I was about it last night, I really just come down to it was a quick whistle. Sucks that it happened.
2: And for me, it's still better than intent to blow whistle.
1: Intent to blow whistle.
2: There are fates worse than what we were dealt somehow. Disgustingly, there's a fate worse than what we saw.
1: That one would have actually ticked me off.
2: Yeah, that would have ruined it for me. That would have been the one to be like, all right, what is officiating? So I think that it's just also the amount of other opportunities you had in the game after that play and before that play. It's a bitter pill. It really is.
1: It always will be when you lose game seven in overtime. There's going to be so many plays we can all go back to look at and go, if this went that way. And it's the painful part of it. It is the painful part of being successful is you're not always going to be successful. There will be heartbreak. There will be bumps along the road. We know this intimately with the Bills. Now we're getting a little bit more with the Sabres as well.
2: And like it is fascinating to know like the 203rd game seven of the NHL's history. Yeah.
1: They were really leaning into that one.
2: But it's a fun stat to lean into. Because you don't know what the hell is going to happen no matter what. I mean, you look at some of the goals that have happened in overtime of game sevens.
1: Mm-hmm.
2: There's Winnipeg stealing the clock at the final moment of regulation and then winning in overtime. But the last one before that is Boston against Toronto. Pastrnak jumps on a weird bounce. Races past Toronto defenders, and it's a weird bounce, and it's in. I think back to Pittsburgh-Ottawa, where it's a knuckle puck by Chris Kunitz that beats Craig Anderson.
1: And Anderson afterwards even mentions he never even saw the puck.
2: Those things are funny to look for. It's why it's a bad goal. But he's not alone.
1: No, you're right. That has absolutely
2: That's the
1: happened.
2: Real pain in this, is that the knuckle puck in overtime to win a series, it was not – was that game seven? I don't recall if it was actually game seven. I do need to look for that.
1: Ottawa-Pittsburgh?
2: Ottawa-Pittsburgh.
1: It was. Yeah.
2: It was. Yes, it was.
1: Mm-hmm. Yep.
2: And that's double overtime, by the way.
1: Yep. So, that's also, I think, to go to the Eastern Conference Final, right? Or no, that's to go to the Cup Final.
2: That's for the Cup.
1: Yeah.
2: So, but again, I think about Craig Anderson there.
1: Mm-hmm. Absolutely.
2: That's a knuckle puck. Unfortunately, someone has to give that kind of play up.
1: Yeah. Back to the phones. Dan is up next. Dan, how we doing?
20: Hey, thanks for taking my call. Just wanted to say real quick, great season. I was so bummed. I'm 52 years old. I really wanted to see a Buffalo Carolina. Would have reminded me of 2006. Even though this is different, I wouldn't have been mad if the Sabres lost to Carolina this time because we didn't have the veteran team. You know, but just to have these young kids have the experience and go to the Eastern Conference Finals, have a puncher shot against the number one seeded team would have been great. And my main reason why I'm calling is they got to establish a number one goalie. It was great what they did this year. I don't care who the backup is, but you got to have a number one goalie. You can't – that formula does not work year in and year out, bouncing back and forth with goalies. Thank you.
1: Well, Dan, and I think kind of it doesn't work. You don't – you also don't want to go to the extreme. I use Connor Hellebuck as this example where – Winnipeg clearly is overworking him, and by the time he comes to the postseason, he is not the same player. Do you want to do it where literally Line and UPL essentially split the season? No. I agree. I think you do want a 1A guy, but I also think you do want somebody that in the regular season can take a number of games and you don't have to overwork your goalie. I wonder if they're going to see that as a big need. You could look at somebody like Augustafson from Minnesota. They need center depth. You have an abundance of it. You can also look at some of the bigger names. Igor Shesterkin for the Rangers. Rangers may not want to go through rebuild. They suck. they probably have to go through a rebuild. And Shesterkin would be a great piece for them to move to really establish that rebuild. He, though, would be somebody you're talking about of, you know, he plays 55, 60 games, and you hand off the rest to a backup. I get worried about some of these overworked goalies because you're seeing it in this postseason. It's a few guys that get hot, and that there wasn't necessarily a super established guy until late in the year or even as late as the postseason. It does seem like we are heading more towards the trend in a way to what the Sabres are doing, where it's a bit more of a rotation rather than one clear-cut guy. But again, I don't think I necessarily want the Sabres to do exactly what they did this year. I do want them to improve in net, but just somebody like almost like a Jakub Dobish, where I think he plays like 46 regular season games for Montreal, and you also had Fowler Montembeau as well filling in the gaps there and allowing him to maybe not get overworked. That is also a fear. I know Emily Kaplan mentioned it, and there was a few others that are mentioning they're a little worried that maybe Dobish is now being overworked in this postseason. He has not necessarily played this many games. So it's going to be interesting to see what the Sabres do in net, because I think up until recently that wasn't necessarily a big conversation. It more felt like, you know, top line center, what do they do with Tuck, what's going on with the depth. Now all of a sudden, because of the last couple of games, goaltender, I think, has absolutely entered the zeitgeist yet again.
2: I do find that weird, though, of like the Dobesh being overworked right now thing. Like, he's played 14 games in a row. Yeah, that's something about it. But like, he's playing well. I don't know where the, like, was that formed after game six, where it's like he finally shows the first sign.
1: It was probably around that point.
2: Yeah.
1: But even game five, though, he stabilizes, but boy, it starts off bad for him.
2: Yeah. But like,
1: and then the first period kind of continues on in game six.
2: Then he casually saves his best game of the series for game seven. Like, you're overworked until you're not, really.
1: Right. Right. Back to the phones. Will up next before our next timeout. Will, morning. How we doing?
0: Hey, guys. Good. How are you?
1: Doing well.
0: Hey, I was at the game last night, and the place was absolutely electric. Mm-hmm. You know, the whole third period overtime, you know, we didn't sit down. We stood the whole time, and the overtime started with just nervous energy in the building, and I felt the players just try to make the perfect play every time instead of just shooting on net and getting rebounds. And it was painful to be there, but definitely proud of the players and how they played this season. I don't know what they're going to do with Tuck. He didn't seem to have it this series, but I would just move on.
1: Mm-hmm. Will, I think that's where I'm at too. And it's not just because of the series, because I think we took a call a couple of days ago about Tuck of just because he's not maybe getting them to the third round shouldn't mean we get rid of him. It's not that. It is the fact that too many times this year we've had the conversation of we should probably move on from him. And then he's not great in round two. And then maybe the most important thing for me now, am I going to have to lose one of these young players? I can't pay them now because I'm paying 30-year-old Alex Tuck 8 years, 10, or well, I could even be 7 years, but 7 years, $10.5 million per year.
2: It becomes a tough question of Alex Tuck at X price or Zach Benson and Bo Byram, for example. You do want to find a way to keep your depth and maintain that you want to keep like a Peyton Krebs or something like that. It is about the long-term viability dealing with a contract like that. Even though the cap is going up, it is a dangerous proposition because sometimes when NHL GMs see cap space, they do things.
1: They let you go shopping.
2: They do things that are sometimes ill-advised. Mm-hmm. It creates the Vegas Golden Knights.
1: Yep, 803-0550, the number to call. We'll take a quick time out here. We'll get to you, as many of you as possible, when we come back before handing off the reins to Sabres Live at the top of the hour. Zach Jones, Derek Kramer, this is WGR.
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1: 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We'll try to get through as many as possible. Rick is up first here. Rick, how we doing?
6: I'm doing good. How are you guys?
1: Doing well, doing well.
6: Well, my thing is I'm okay with them letting Tuck walk unless he's willing to take a team-friendly deal.
1: Mm-hmm.
6: I don't want to pay a 30-year-old $10, $11 million to disappear in the playoffs. They needed him last night, and he really didn't do anything. And, you know, it's funny. Earlier in the season, Paul Hamilton said,

0: if the Sabres let Tuck go, they'd be in a lot of trouble. They won't be just fine. They've shown that they don't, you know, they don't need Tuck. They need someone who can actually, you know, score goals when it's needed.
1: Well, Rick, and this is the point I brought up with Paul, and thanks for the call, is that the young talent in this playoff run made their lives, I think, much harder. You could absolutely, going into the playoffs, say you have to pay Tuck. Just what are they going to do at wing and the forward depth? Are you really going to trust these young guys? The playoffs pointed to, and maybe it's not right. Maybe it's incorrect that some of these guys are just having a run here of games where they just shut down, thought about hockey, and went for it. But they guys like Helenius and Ostlund and Benson, Kulik is still there, and I'm glad Paul brought him up. The young guys did make it a difficult conversation, I think.
2: Yeah, it's an interesting conversation. It's one that is going to be talked about plenty going through the rest of the offseason, but we only have a minute left here today. That's a shame.
1: Well, I mean, we have the whole offseason to talk about.
2: We have the whole offseason.
1: The Sabres, the Bills.
2: To talk about the Sabres offseason. It's just we have a minute left. I don't know if we're going to be able to have time to get to another phone call.
1: I don't think we will.
2: But appreciate everyone that has called in so far. It's tough to go through a day like today. It's tough to go through a game like last night. But at the end of the day, I think the final words for the show for me are going to be, I'm happy that this season happened. We are all here excited about the Buffalo Sabres again. And at the end of the day, there is a banner to raise about this season. And that is something that cannot be taken away from me.
1: Mm-hmm.
2: There was a goal taken away from me, but the season cannot be.
1: Now just go do something in the offseason. Get better, because the Sabres hopefully are here to stay along with the Buffalo Bills. Should be a fun summer leading into those two seasons starting up again. Sabres Live coming up after a quick timeout. This is WGR.
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6: Welcome in. Sun did rise today, predictably, I suppose, on the heels of the Game 7 overtime loss last night against Montreal. I'm going to put Marty on the spot right away, simply because I would struggle if you asked me this one word to describe your feeling today.
7: Gloomy.
6: Yeah.
7: I was going to say doom and gloom, but that's like two words, so that's three words, actually.
6: Which would have been absolutely on brand.
7: Yes. But gloomy is what it is. I came in very early this morning in the building. I had a couple of things to do, walking around, like the cleaning crews out and, you know, some of the people you see every day. And everybody's walking their shoulders down and head down. And look, I totally understand the feeling. I'm feeling that same way. I do feel that ultimately we'll get to a point where we can look at it and say, man, this was a fun season. There's some great moments. The playoffs ride was awesome. Wish they would have done better on home ice, because the fans have been waiting for had been waiting for 15 years for playoff hockey, and to get this building buzzing. And in the third period last night, it was going, even pregame, it was going. And it just, this kind of stinks. But yeah, gloomy this morning is for me the best approach.
6: The problem with age and aging is that your memory bank tends to overflow at times like this. So, as you know, there would be...
7: When something comes into your brain, I always believe that something else goes out. Like, your brain can only go 100%.
6: Yeah, presumably good memories get flushed out.
7: That's not good.
6: No, I know. That's why this show should have been done lying on a couch as opposed to sitting in these chairs. But therapy is ongoing always in an effort to get to a better place. And obviously processing this. I just, it's impossible when you've witnessed so much of it, as I've been incredibly fortunate to do, because I've cared about this team for so long. There's just, you know, such familiarity. I mean, instantly last night, like almost instantly, it started feeling like 06 because of the puck over the glass, because we'd celebrated that team with reunion night earlier this year. Yeah. The fact that they ended up being a low penalty game and that the Habs went 1-for-1, and that ends up being a huge difference in the game. And so that, you know, there was familiarity there. There's always a familiar feel with an overtime loss. So, you know, run it back to 83 and Brad Park.

0: Park and 01 in this building with Kasparaitis, and and then one that really hit was 1992, because just like this year, Buffalo blew out the Bruins in Game 6, 9-3, only to head on the road and lose Game 7. So, yeah, these are familiar feelings. It's what identifies you as, you know, a fan of the game, a fan of your team. But I will say this, through processing all of these memories, positive or negative, and I trust my instincts on this because, you know, I like to try to validate my thoughts with a little bit of research. I really felt this was their best opportunity to win the Stanley Cup since 1980. And that's why this stings more than the others. Going back to, and rest in peace, 12-9-25. We have talked about it over and over and over. The best team in the NHL from that time. The 07 team couldn't say that. The 06 team couldn't say that. The 99 team sure couldn't say that. They weren't even close to being the best team before getting to the final that year. The 1980 team had the best talent with the additions and with experience on their side, having lost in 75, but having the same core for largely.
1: And then they ran into an Islander dynasty.
0: An Islander dynasty, by the way, that had lost in the five previous years four times in the semifinal.
1: Yeah.
0: Like,
1: it wasn't just winning four in a row. It was like they were good for nine years.
0: That's the thing. Like, I felt so impressed statistically, emotionally, by this year's team from December 9th on, because they refused to let themselves slide into bad habits for weeks at a time. And when you can say that you were the best team in the NHL over a four-month period, you should feel like, as Alex Tuch said in season, they're not just trying to make the playoffs. Yeah. The expectation is to win the Stanley Cup. That's why this stings as badly for me as it does today.
1: Well, the game's got to be played on the ice, but I do feel that, I mean, there's a team on the other side in the Western Conference in Colorado that is rolling really well, and Carolina's rolling well, and Buffalo maybe hasn't had the best success against the Carolina Hurricanes in, you know, I was going to say recent history, but it's been more
0: in the last 10 years. Had a team been able to say, we're the best in the NHL, we're not going to worry about not having one in Carolina.
1: Exactly.
0: That's the thing.
1: It doesn't, historically, it doesn't matter, right? It's about this year and whatnot. I feel like they had a chance like anything else. I think there's 16 teams that made the playoffs. There are 12 teams that go on to do media availability after the season is done. Now, there's only four teams that have kept going, that are playing, and there's a lot of disappointment. There is teams that can see their future on the upswing, and there's teams that can see their future on the downswing. I'm looking at the Sabres, and it's definitely on the upswing type of thing. And that, you know, what they were able to do this year is a really good step for what could be next year and the year after. But you can only hope, right? And it's, that's why, because next year is not given to you, and this year you were there, you were in the middle of it. So when you get to a game seven, like last night, and the start is not the start you wanted, but the start doesn't matter, because in this series, we've already seen the Sabres getting great starts and scoring first in game one, three, four, five, and, you know, kind of not seeing the result, and six, not seeing the results that you wanted in some of those games. So start doesn't matter. You're down to nothing. You've been battling your whole season, your whole... Think of the, I was, you know, talking to some of the fans, and they're like, 2-0. I'm like, do you not remember the greatest game of the season against Tampa Bay when you thought you had a great lead and it kind of evaporated, and then you're down by two twice in the third period just to make a comeback and score and win it 8-7? There's always going to be opportunity. This team is going to battle till the end. And when Samuelson shot on net and it glanced off the pants of Greenway, I'm like, there you go. That's when things will open up. And to a certain extent, they did. The Sabres played better. I know a lot of people are talking today about the Malenstein put in the net goal. And look, I reviewed it multiple times. We can hear the whistle, and then we can see the puck squirted down. I would have a different view on that goal if the puck had squirted free by itself.
0: Which it clearly did not.
1: It did not. So the referee is there. The goalie makes the save. The play kind of stopped for a second. He goes to blow the whistle. Greenway gets a stick between the legs of Dobesh, where the puck was covered, and jars it loose. And the whistle obviously went, and, you know, Malenstein puts it in. I hate to say it, because obviously I'm flashing the goalie union card, and I'm like, I've been in that situation before. Third period of a game seven, the referee's always going to err on the side of an early or a quick whistle. And if that puck had squirted free on its own, let's say it's under the arm and it goes and rolls down and Malenstein tucks it in, then I can say, okay, give, the referee should have waited a little bit. But the puck was covered and Greenway jammed it. And while he jams it, that's when the whistle goes off and then the puck is loose. I hate to say it because I'm like, okay, well, that was probably the right call. And if that call had happened on Luukkonen at the other end, and if Philip Deneau jams
0: it UPL, did happen on Lyon in overtime of game five against
1: yes.
0: Boston.
1: No, you're absolutely right. And at that moment, the puck was actually more free in that moment, Duffer, than anything else because he had the pad over the top, but half the puck was there.
0: Yeah.
1: And the jam was on the pad. But the referee at that time made that call, and the referee yesterday, Wes McCauley, made the call. And I think it was the right call. But that play alone doesn't change the game. Look, the Sabres were pushing. The Sabres had opportunity. Lindyruff talked after the game. He talked about, oh, we missed the net a couple of times. And I get it. Guys want to score. Dobesh was hard to beat one-on-one throughout the whole series. You had to go lateral. You had to make a move.
0: That's, to that point, that's why I didn't love some of their shot selection, which I think is why...
1: Because you're taking him on one-on-one.
0: Which is why I think Lindy said what he said. And whether it's a direct miss of the net or just missing an opportunity to take a better shot, I think they were kind of melded together. There were times where... And you hear it all the time, like, just get it on net. But I thought there were times they were just, because they had fallen behind early, they were a little too urgently surrendering the puck when their strength is making better plays.
1: And the cycle, and open up the plays.
0: Which, to your point, gets you to the close area and maybe have movement for Dobesh.
1: But again, okay, so we talked about the Malenstein situation, and I'm trying to explain it, and I'm a Sabres fan, and I wanted that. I'm in the Zamboni entrance at that moment in the third period watching it. Mm-hmm. Dahlin scores. The building is erupting. I'm feeling the energy. That happens shortly after. And I was actually standing next to the standby official at the time, and I kind of gave him a look, and he's like, well, you know what that's like.
0: Yeah.
1: You've played the position. I'm like, yeah, I get it. And I'm okay with it. But again, more to the Lindy point of the shot selection, missing the net, like the mentality from the Sabres from game one was, we have to pass it around Dobesh. We have to look backdoor. Zach Benson to Josh Doan, game one, first goal of the game. Mm-hmm. That could have easily been a shot, but he goes, I freeze him, I go over to the other side. When Tage took that 2-on-1 with Benson in overtime, my thinking was, pass. As soon as he was skating up the ice, I'm like, pass. And I think that at that moment, Tage, and the competitor that he is, he wanted to make a play. He's like, I've got the puck on my stick. It's like a basketball player, right? It's like a Jordan or whatever that says, I want the ball. Did they always make the basket? No, but the best players will finish more than not, right? And he owns onto the puck, toe drags, and then gets cut from behind and doesn't get the shot that he wants. And obviously, you look at the play again and again right now, and you're like, man, look at how far Dobesh was. Look at how wide Benson would have been open. Look at Zucker to Hellenius a couple of times, right? To like those type of plays. Like even the ones that Hellenius didn't score on the first game he played and then the one he scored on. You're like, those are the plays that were there. So I think that there's no way anybody can feel the pressure of the moment, the pressure of making the right plays, the disappointment of these players after not being able to convert and get the third goal. Mm-hmm. They're all waking up this morning extremely disappointed. disappointing. Disappointed. Thompson is extremely disappointed. Couldn't get that goal. Tuck is extremely disappointed. Dahlin, even though Dahlin scored a big goal, and even though, you know, he had a fantastic season, you wake up disappointed that you had one chance or 20 chance. Mm-hmm. You just couldn't get that third goal, and that's why it's heartbreaking for everybody and for the fans that just jumped on that wagon all year, and hopefully they jump on the wagon next year again.
0: Locker cleanout with media availability begins at 1, carries over into tomorrow, so we'll have lots of reaction on that front. You mentioned Helenius, and he's heading to Switzerland now to be a part of Team Finland at the Worlds. Obviously a fine showing for Konsta over the course of the entire year with Rochester and here with the Sabres, and two stints, one in the regular season and one in the playoffs. Just to go back to some of the in-game moments and where things may have turned, and I don't expect people to, you know, look at things rationally when in the heat of the moment in a game, or whether you, you know, live every day believing that there's always going to be a good and a bad, a right and a wrong, and that kind of thing. But I will say, prior to the I don't find it controversial, but some will, the Malenstein goal, no goal that you're talking about,
1: yeah,
0: I felt the Sabres had already been given an enormous break less than 2 minutes earlier when Jason Zucker was not called for blatant goaltender interference.
1: That was a dive on Dobesh.
0: Well, it also, it, whether it was or it wasn't, I've seen way less contact called a penalty. And
1: they weren't calling anything anyway.
0: Okay, it was
1: high stick and delay a game. That's all they were going to call.
0: You're not, like, I know what I've seen, Marty. I've seen way less called for goalie interference. So my point is, they caught a huge break. They stayed at 5-on-5. They got the tying goal. So
1: yeah.
0: So there.
1: And I mean, we could look at Jack Quinn driving the net and getting tripped a little bit. There was other things. There was too many men on the ice for Montreal that could have been called. This was one of those games where, you know, there wasn't going to be calls. There wasn't. Both teams were going to be extremely disciplined because they were getting it from their coach. There was no scrums after the whistles. There was no slashing. There was nothing. And they were going to be extremely disciplined, and the refs weren't going to call much. So you were going to get one power play on each side, and that's what you ended up getting. That was it, right? So, I mean, the calls go one way or the other. Like, I hate to look at breaking down the goals because that's not what this is about. This is about the season, the playoffs, the whole picture, right? But again, like you're looking at the third period, the second and third period went one way, and I felt like it was in Sabres. And the fact that they couldn't finish in the third to get that third goal, as soon as they got to overtime, Montreal was a different team. Montreal got to reset in the locker room, and then all of a sudden you're like, oh, they're actually making tape-to-tape passes on breakout, and they're trying to push the envelope, and they're trying to score. And when they came up the ice on Newhook's goal, I thought the Sabres were fine. But because that second and third period, Montreal in that situation would have chipped it in the corner and gone for a change, or not pushed a little bit more. So at that moment, I thought, they're fine. They're not going to try to score. They didn't try to score in the second and third period. Yeah, they had chances, but it was mostly like after the Sabres were pushing, and then you get a Josh Anderson breakaway, or you get something like that. It wasn't a 3-on-3 situation where they were pushing to score a goal. And then Carrier, Newhook, they're like, hey, you know what? We're a different team now in overtime. We are going to play like it's a new game. And so maybe in that whole game, the most disappointing part was the fact that they weren't able, the Sabres, to get that third goal in the third period, because as soon as they got to overtime, it resetted the clock and Montreal came out better than they did before.
0: Yeah, I mean, for me, I disagreed personally with what you said earlier about the start, because a game 7 start is completely, in my opinion, different than the other games.
1: Yes.
0: And especially having seen that Montreal never trailed in the previous game 7 against Tampa and just simply stayed the course, which was a lot of last night's game. And I also struggled because I'm trying to maintain our integrity on a daily basis here on this show. I struggle with commentary and belief that they were the better team for X amount of the game, because we always try to impress upon you that much of this is score effect. Mm-hmm. So when it instantly becomes 2-0 for Montreal, you would expect the other team to become the team that has more chances. And to your point, that's why it's frustrating.
1: Especially in a game seven.
0: That they didn't finish the way they did. So they never trailed in the other game seven, and they never trailed last night. And that's the thing. They couldn't get over the hurdle of a tough start. And I think that's the part that is most puzzling to me. I recognize that every game is its own entity, and there's never carryover. There's never a momentum. That's not a real thing, in my opinion. But I was disappointed with how they started last night.
1: Yeah.
0: And it just seemed like they didn't, for all the confidence that they should have had, they didn't have a crispness in moving the puck early in the game. And then that led to them being instantly behind. And then the game was played the rest of the way.
1: Yeah, I mean, when you look at the start, the first period in game six, the start, the second period in game six, right? Like scoring a minute and 32 seconds into the first period, a minute into the second, mm-hmm. it didn't have that feel. And you're right, like Montreal had more of the shots early on. They finished the first period 11-9 on shots, although the shot attempts were more on the Sabres side. And after three periods, the Sabres had 80 shot attempts. So they were trying to shoot a lot. They were getting opportunities. Were they the best of qualities? No. At the end of the series, okay, over seven games. Mm-hmm. And I'm going to go back to say this was 11 games that those two teams have played this year. Mm-hmm. Montreal has won six and lost, won seven and lost six. No, won six and lost five, sorry. Buffalo has won, they're basically 5-5-1 in 11 games because that's an overtime loss. In the regular mm-hmm. season, we'd count it as 5-5-1. Now they went 5-6. They were extremely close. In this series, the offensive zone possession time was 53 minutes to 55 minutes or so. So you're like, well, they were close in the offensive zone. The slot shots were like 106, 103. Boom, right there. The expected goals were 25 to 27. Everything was close. Mm-hmm. And really, for the first four games, didn't think that the Sabres had their game.
0: Right.
1: But also, game six kind of maybe sways that, and the fact that the Sabres scored eight and they had, like, you know, more of the offense right there, and the power play went 4-for-6, and that was good for them. But this series was extremely close. Mm-hmm. Game seven, overtime, it's basically a coin flip, and that's what it became. The numbers will tell you it was a coin flip. The eye test will tell you it was a coin flip. And, you know, Marty St. Louis decided to be very patient with his roster after game one and keeping the same. And Lindy Ruff was very patient until game six, you know, and then maybe a change would have been better earlier. I don't know. But at the end of the day, you got to game seven overtime and you had opportunities, and Montreal ended up with one and they put it in the back of the net. But the numbers were extremely, extremely close all across the board.
0: They were. And I think that's probably, you know, to even further your point about the opportunities missed in periods two and three, I really felt in the third period that for all the zone time the Sabres were having, every time Montreal got the puck, it turned into a chance the other way. And, you know, our friends at Stathletes provided their take on it and had Montreal with far more scoring chances in the third period, which I think for everybody in attendance, they, you know, you're so caught up in those sequences where you have zone time, zone time, zone time, it feels like, you know, you should be barreling through. But what I kept seeing was, they better be careful here, because every time Montreal gets a look, it turns into something, and that's always the fear in overtime. And then that's exactly how it turned out. Buffalo was starting to have a little bit more zone time, and one play at the offensive blue line leads to an innocent, relatively speaking, transition, and a shot from a innocent, relatively speaking, position on the ice, the game comes to an end.
1: Yeah, and I know we're looking at the face-off is won, and Dahlin tries to make a play at the blue line, and he was asked about it after the game, and I think, like, he was just defeated in that position. He goes, "I can't happen." And I what I would say to Rasmus Dahlin is, it's a 3-on-4.
0: Right.
1: You made a play at the blue line. Right. You tried to make a play, uh-huh. and it's a 3-on-4. You had bodies back. You were fine.
0: And what percentage of time do you think he makes that same play to the positive.
1: Like 90%.
0: And I don't mean him specifically to the positive, but for the greater good
1: of the
0: team.
1: For the greater good and Page and whatever. And you're like, okay, that play is going to be fine. Everybody's going to be good. Even when they were in the defensive position, everybody was in the right defensive position. Mm-hmm. Dahlin's got Newark. Byram's got, the, you know, Evans driving through. Or was it Kirby Dock?
0: It was
1: or
0: Evans.
1: It was Evans driving through. You're looking at it all and you're like, everybody's in the right place.
0: Mm-hmm.
1: The only thing that was out of place was the puck, who found the way to the back of the net.
0: Right.
1: And really, if that shot misses the net, you know what happens? It goes by Demidov the other side. Thompson gets it.
0: Yeah,
1: you're
0: but
1: going
0: then,
1: up the
0: then
1: ice.
0: I'm thinking about 2011 and Vanek and Philadelphia.
1: Yeah.
0: Same type of thing. Missed net.
1: But I mean, I'm looking at this and, you know, rewatching and rewatching. I'm like, it's unfortunate because these three game sevens, 97, 01, and 2026.
0: Mm-hmm.
1: 3-2 overtime score at the end of the night.
0: Yep.
1: And all three of them are goals that you're like, that's the goal. Like the Derek Plant, that's the goal. The Kasparaitis, that's the goal. The Newhook, that's the goal. And I'm not looking at faulting Luukkonen on it. I the puck was on edge, and you could clearly see it dropped a little bit, and there's the net fronts or whatever. But with all the other saves and all the other opportunities that Montreal had or that Buffalo had, that's the play that ends up the series in game seven overtime. Like, that's a nothing play.
0: Yep.
1: And it ends up in the back of the net. That's what's frustrating.
0: Yeah, that's why when we speak in percentages of, you know, I mean, it could be anything, you know, how often a team chooses to carry the puck out of the zone as opposed to stretch passes, as opposed to whatever. They're helpful in trying to determine a style of play and pressure points where teams like to attack. Obviously, any of these percentages that we speak of are not absolutes. Nothing is. And that's why, at the end of the day, a goalie with an 880 save percentage can often emerge ahead of someone with a 930 save percentage because of all the other stuff that happens leading into sequences like that. I will say this, like one of the silly cliches for, you know, especially like my mom says it all the time. And I'm sure she didn't text it to me, but I know she was thinking this on Saturday. I sure hope they save some goals for Monday.
1: Oh, yeah.
0: Right? And get this. Now, in Stanley Cup playoff history, teams that allow 8 goals in game 6, or the previous game, I should say, have won 4 of the next 6 games.
1: I was going
0: to say. And it's human nature. And you see it in every sport. A blowout. Oh, they're this. And then, because the games don't carry over, there's, you know, there's a reality. I will say this. This is why, again, I talk about the start last night. I could not have been more impressed by a team that I have already been so impressed by since December 9th than what the Sabres showed in Game 6.
1: Yeah.
0: I thought they did everything. It's totally different. Montreal, there are nights when they choose, like last night,
1: like
0: to back
1: game seven
0: off,
1: against Tampa.
0: To back off a little bit. They didn't have a choice Saturday. Buffalo was so freaking dominant in that game, and that's what I believed they would be again last night.
1: And this is why, look, I mean, some people like numbers, some people don't, whatnot, and that's why numbers are never absolute. Like, there's no shots that has 100% chance of going in. Even if it's an empty net and you're 2 foot away from the goal line, there's always the one time. Patrick Stefan.
0: Oh,
1: and then
0: no, yeah.
1: Hemsky scored
0: got
1: at the end.
0: Yeah.
1: It was Patrick
0: See, look
1: Stefan.
0: At me. I was looking at the positive.
1: The positive. He scored at the end. But yes. But there's no shot that has 100% chance of going in. And there's also no shot on goal that has a 0% chance of going in, which, you know, we've seen with Morgan Geekie in the first round, right? And the, you know, game two backhand or whatnot.
0: Yep.
1: So that's why numbers are never absolute. And that's why a play like Newhook going in and taking that shot is often a better play than, you know, just trying to make something out of nothing and not getting a shot on that. That whole Wayne Gretzky quote, right? You miss, you don't score on 100% of the shots you don't take. Like, that's the only absolute, is if you don't take the shot, you're not going to score.
0: Unless you're Nick Baptiste, who got his first NHL goal with Buffalo.
1: That's happened a few times. Again, it's never absolute.
0: It's never absolute. What's your biggest takeaway from this season? Something you're most proud of? We're taking your responses on social at Sabres Live, and we'll dive into those when we come back.
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4: Dude, with it being so fresh, it's just difficult to get your emotions in check here, just to think of, you know, this series and how everything just went.
5: Yeah, it's

0: hurts things. Thought we played hard all year to get to this point. I don't think anyone in this room felt like we were done yet. Just disappointed. It sucks.
1: In this game, you came back from two goals down and certainly had a lot of great opportunities. It really seemed like starting the second period, you guys really kicked it into gear. Did you feel that way?
0: Yeah, I mean, I thought we played a really good game, which makes it even tougher of a taste. Had a lot of chances. Oopy played great. Keeps it tight for us and claw our way back into it, and felt like we had all the momentum. Just couldn't score. Really thought that was gonna end different.
2: You look around this room and the intermission going at overtime, you're almost picturing who's gonna be a hero the way the game has gone the previous 30 minutes.
0: Yeah, we were feeling good in here. Tons of confidence in this room, and I think everyone in here felt like this was going to end different and probably felt like we deserved a little better outcome, but it's the way it goes sometimes, and I just got to unfortunately take that taste with us into the summer and do something about it.
3: Still in the emotionally processing phase here on the heels of last night's Game 7 overtime loss to Montreal. There will be endless days where we can talk about who's next to come in and help, who is likely to leave, because there will always be players that come and go. That's what makes every season unique in its own way. You never have top to bottom, especially when you consider all the players that join in season for injuries and other reasons to round out what turns out, going from a 23-man roster to a 33 to a 35-man roster. That's just the nature of it, and you'll never have it exactly the same year after year. So we've got lots of days ahead. Locker clean out this afternoon, tomorrow, and on it goes when eventually hearing from the general manager and the coach. But we're taking your reactions today, too, at Sabres Live. And, it's really just the one of many opportunities for people to continue expressing what they took away from this season.
4: And obviously, as you may not expect, because usually social media comments are never like all that positive, but it's all positive
3: this
4: morning.
3: Well, producer Sam, he's kind of mastered the use of social media, so his way of wording questions solicits and invites only positive responses. I don't know if you knew that. So,
4: well, yeah, because he said, what's your biggest takeaway from the season? But then he added, what are you most proud of?
3: It was as if you wrote the tweet, because there were two questions instead of one.
4: But at the same time, it's telling you, like, making your brain go to the positive situation. We're getting from Pluckett's in their hard-working, never-give-up attitude and how they battled for each other. They are what our teammates should be. That's great. Jacobs is proud of the way they became a bona fide team, not just a bunch of guys with the same jersey. So that's the consensus here of what they're getting, right?
3: That's a great way to put it.
4: How they fought and how they battled all season long. Jake said that. Alex says just how much fun this team was. They all fought for each other. Matt says the resilience they developed. Hank says the vitality this team has brought back to the city. The Sabres at downtown buzzing again. Like, they're all valid point, right?
3: And they're not just...
4: Kathy says she's forever a Sabres fan. Through thick and thin, our young men became a team this year. Thank you, Sabres, with the emojis. So that was great, too.
3: It probably goes without saying, but because it had been so long, there wasn't much development around here the last time the Sabres were in the playoffs.
4: No.
3: And the few businesses, especially restaurants, that had stayed committed and invested down here finally had an opportunity to feel what they hoped, wanted, expected they would have felt before. And you're looking at your phone on a platform that really wasn't that popular the last time the Sabres were in the postseason. People were not live tweeting everything from NHL arenas at that point in time.
4: Yeah, like, it was a different...
3: It's a different time, so...
4: I love how everybody embraced it from the Blade Gang early in round one to everything. The Beer Saber yesterday, I mean... there was 10,000 Beer Sabres available, and all of them went. And it's not that people that came to the game can say, oh, I didn't get one. You know, anybody that wanted one could get one because it took some time to sell them out. And the lines were, you would wait 15, 20 minutes to get one. And they were affordable, and everybody that wanted one could go and get one, and everybody loved it. That was a rally cry at one point in the game with the Beer Saber. Tim Harris says something really cool. 8 points back of Tampa after the Olympics and still win the Atlantic. Like, when you look at December 9th, 10 games in a row, and then they lose to Columbus, and then you're like, oh, let's see how this team's going to respond. And then they responded. And then they lose a bad one to Pittsburgh before going to the Olympic break. And Alex Lyon says, I hope this leaves a bitter taste in our mouth. And they come back and win the game in New Jersey where Tage Thompson and Jack Hughes are being showcased to the crowd, coming back gold medalists from the Olympics. And the Sabres find another gear and keep playing. You mentioned game six, how they responded. The Sabres did at the start of game six after game five. Like, there's been so much of that response that was good this year. Would we have liked a better response in game seven? Yeah, but the hockey sports isn't perfect. Like, you can't go from the drop of the puck to the end of the game and say it was perfect. It's never going to be. But you look for the majority of the game, the Sabres at least gave you that feeling that at any moment they could win the game. It wasn't they lost 6-1, they got blown out of the building. It was there. Mm-hmm. And that's what was so much fun. I think that's the feeling from everybody around. And I have to also say, because I remember in 2006, you know, the run to the conference finals, the parties in the plaza, and the young people that were there back then, because it was 98 conference finals, 99 finals. There was 0-1 second round where we thought maybe game six we were going to win. And they're playing Pittsburgh, Mario, and Straka and Oti and Kasparaitis and Oti. But there was that buzz that kept going. Then there was a lockout, but still. Now, seeing like these young high schoolers and college people out in the plaza, out in the Sabre
3: Club party. You can say it. Our kids.
4: Our kids are there, yeah. I mean, last night... I mean, I'm like texting my 18-year-old daughter who's outside. I'm like, just, you know, be safe, be careful, depending on how this goes, you know, either way. And everybody was great. Everybody walked out at the end. She said it was such a bummer at the end. You know, everybody's so intense. The goals are happening in the third period, blah, blah, blah, overtime. And then it's like everybody was like, oh, man. And then they all walked, and it was like as much as you can think of, like civilized and embraced. And it was definitely a great thing to happen for this generation of young people that finally have gotten the taste of it.
3: It's literally why the word unity exists within the word community.
4: Yeah.
3: You feel it in the worst moments walking out of being inside the arena or in the Canalside case. You're in it together. And that's why you should always try to turn your attention to lean on people that are trying and remaining level-headed, you know. And as a group, you just try to, you know, quote-unquote, get through it together. That's why sports mirrors life. And that's how and where you can take examples from to be just better across the board, you know. Like, And does it come with a lot of pain? 100%.
4: Yes.
3: But, you know, like, just, you know, Steve chiming in, younger guys showed a lot of promise for the future. They've been able to develop properly, and it shows in their play at the NHL level. Just think about that for a second. Mm-hmm. The younger guys showed a lot of promise for the future. They've been able to develop properly, and it shows in their play at the NHL level. Do you know how many times in October and November we were still seeing people blame the organization for Zach Benson's development, that he was rushed into the NHL.
4: Yuri Kulik.
3: Yeah, and then Yuri's health issues obviously completely changed.
4: But you saw a player in Yuri Kulik, right, and then Noah Oslin.
3: This is why I don't like speaking in absolutes, yeah. like a statement like that. Oh, this team has done this poorly. Yeah. It takes a team to show you the best in each of its individuals. That's why you have, unfortunately, the Alex Newhooks of the world emerging as a Game 7 hero in consecutive series because of all the work of all the other teammates and the goaltender. So I think we are so close to this, and we've obviously, and you can go back to Jack and Sam and any other top picks, prospects that have come through the last decade. It's never just about them. And even if one or two don't pan out, it's not an organizational failure. It becomes a situational disappointment is what happens. Is when you don't get, I say this all the time, just give me a player that I know what to expect. Good hockey IQ.
4: Hard worker,
3: consistent statistics through the course of their career, right? Mm-hmm. Like when Ray Ferraro said yesterday, I see Benson as a 25-goal, 70-point guy moving forward. Great. Amazing. Think about it in your mind when you're building your team. I can count on this, yep. right? And so sometimes, just by circumstance, you come into a situation, you have some vets that aren't playing well, they get moved out, the situation changes completely. Mm-hmm. From what it looked like when you were entering into the team or into the league. And I just think this point made by Steve, there is so much to like and appreciate with the development of Benson, Ostlund, Helenius. I believe Jiří Kulík will still fit that profile when healthy. Yeah. Like
4: that, about the leaps and bounds like forward of Matthias Samuelsson this year.
3: Oh my goodness. And, he's the poster boy for all of this.
4: And
3: what changed? Byram, what changed? He stayed healthy.
4: He stayed healthy.
3: Right? And that's how you measure someone's consistency. Give me the proper sample size, and guess what? Defensemen like Samuelsson inevitably are going to miss 10 to 15 games a year. It almost always happens because of the nature of the sport. You're going to break a finger, or you're going to crack a bone in your ankle, and you're going to have to sit on the sidelines for 2 to 4 weeks. So you miss a chunk of games, but largely, you know, and that didn't, Samuelsson was even more healthy than that. Yeah. But the point is, you know, try to get to a position where you can truly evaluate a healthy player.
4: So when you look at those young guys, though, and I'm looking at this experience this year, and I know it's hard to say, oh, great experience this year. This team is going to use this, because you don't know what next year is going to be, and you don't know what the next 10 years are going to be. But there's the thing. On April the 15th, the Sabres played their last regular season game against the Dallas Stars. Mm-hmm. Okay? Today, we are May the 19th. It has been a month. Okay? You're barely, for Montreal and Carolina and Colorado, halfway. You're barely halfway there. The hardest part of it all is the next month. Mm-hmm. And I've experienced missing the playoffs, losing first round, winning first round, losing second round, losing conference finals, winning the conference final, getting to the finals. I've experienced all the levels, but winning the cup. And yes, Black Aces in 99, but I was doing, you know, the same path in the AHL and whatnot. And all I can remember is especially when I lost after the second round or after the conference final, thinking, man, there is even more that the next teams have to go through. Mm-hmm. That is a lesson that I hope everybody learns, knowing that there's even more road that they have to get to.
3: Really quick, Julie's words to break. Proud of this team for playing for each other and making it exciting. I loved being able to show my best friend what real Buffalo hockey feels like.
4: Yes.
3: So grateful to have been a part of it. We're back after this on Sabres Live.
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1: Thanks for all the input on social at Sabres Live. M. Sinclair says Owen Power showing the hockey world why he was the number one pick by never causing damage to the team. Special for me that I get to go through this with my son and let him experience what good sports in Buffalo sports are all about.
2: Yeah, and I think that's another thing, right? Like the community you mentioned before, and the parents are in the. I was in the Zamboni entrance for the third period yesterday, and you know there's these single row of seats right next to the Zamboni, like going in, and there was a man there with a I assume a father with a probably 2 or 3 months old in his arms, sitting throughout the whole third period in overtime with the diaper bag, and he's sitting in one seat. Like, this is like you getting a seat for the 97, game seven against Ottawa, and there's a single seat, I'm taking it, but I have a baby and I gotta go to it or whatever. I mean that was very heartwarming and kind of like cool to see at the same time.
1: Yeah, a lot of people expressing their pride, certainly, with the ability to battle from where they were to get an opportunity to say they were Atlantic Division champs in the regular season. Obviously, now they'll watch the remaining teams in the conference finals that are about to start tomorrow. Vegas, by the way, lost their appeal after shunning the media after their last series win, so they will lose a second-round pick coming up here and $100,000. I'm not sure either of them matter to Vegas. That's why they act the way they do in the first place. Shayna Goldman is on the show tomorrow.
2: Yeah, and Carolina is a favored and Colorado is a favored. They're both at -285 to win the series. So there's not a clear favorite.
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I almost forgot to start the show. I did forget to start the show. I lost track of time. I'm sitting in the chair. I've got the mic right in front of me. Headphones not on. And then Dan goes, Brad? I was like, oh, yeah, that's, we got to do this. I'm just watching sad highlights. I left the door open. All right, one of us has to go shut that door. And it probably should be you, since it's my job to entertain the people. Hi. I don't like Tuesdays in general, and I especially don't like Tuesdays after losing Game 7. I was accused of being on something yesterday. That was just legit adrenaline and hype and Game 7-ness. I had it. Tim had it. Tim's not here today because it's football season now. That's where we are. I told my wife before coming in today, we got 1 hour of postmortem here, and then Sal's going to come on at 2 because the Bills are practicing, and let's start saying Super Bowl instead of Stanley Cup, I guess. I'm not quite ready for that yet. This is going to be a 1 hour. A guy called the other day. We were all excited and said, this sounds like a funeral. Today's going to sound more like a funeral because they're dead. That's when you do the funerals after the death. So the season's over, and I come out of it with this. Here's my number one takeaway. I just want yours too. Don't wait for me to say something to react to it. You've all got thoughts on what we just witnessed last night and all year, all season, and certainly since early December. So feel free to jump in now. I have a feeling that there have been people waiting to talk for the last little bit here. So 803-0550 is the number if you would like to reach us. That's how we connect with the fans, courtesy of Northtown Kia. If you miss the playoffs, it stinks. So, right, so that's garbage. If you get to the playoffs and you get knocked out in the first round, that doesn't even count. That's essentially not making the playoffs. And I know it's better, but is it? To have all that hope, to have the whole season, have all that hope, and then go and get knocked out in the first round. Is that really better than missing the playoffs? It might not be. So no playoffs bad. Making playoffs and losing in first round, possibly worse. Second round elimination, which is what we are experiencing right now, or what we experienced last night, that to me might be the second best case scenario other than winning the cup. Winning the cup would be first. Losing in the finals is devastating. Losing in the conference finals is devastating. Losing in the second round is, hey, good season. So that's kind of where I land already. Less than 24 hours since it wraps up. It was less than 5 minutes after it wrapped up. I went, that was good. That was pretty good.

0: That was fun. If you get to that third round, I mean, I still walk around thinking about the Carolina series in 06. Not so much the Ottawa series in 07, but Carolina in 06, it was devastating. That felt like they were going to win the cup that year. And this year, felt like they could. Felt like there was a chance. But it still wasn't as powerful a feeling as it was back then. So that one killed me. This one, I'm okay with. That was a lot more fun. That re-energized the Buffalo fan base. Yes, there has been a hardcore Sabres fan base that has been with them and still thinking about them and talking about them and watching them and attending the games through 14 years of no playoffs. But to make it fun, you have to activate the community. You have to get to the point where everybody's selling t-shirts online. You know, every player's got, there's something. You can pick your guy and find something so that you can be represented, whether it's team-branded, NHL-branded, or just off-brand. You can do that. That is a sign. I think back to the Super Bowl years in the 90s for the Bills, and the most notable thing that, the memory, is people selling t-shirts on corners. We didn't have the internet in the same way. We didn't have the internet at all, actually, in the early 90s. I just jumped ahead to the Sabres in 99. But it wasn't about the people that were there the whole time. It was about the fact that you couldn't go anywhere without someone mentioning the game last night or the game tomorrow night or the game tonight or I'm going or what are you doing for this one? Getting that feeling back is all I was looking for, and it's here. And now the expectations, at least here in Buffalo, will be much higher. We're going to walk out of this season thinking that was a team that had a chance to win the cup and didn't. But there were only five teams left as of last night. Now it's down to four, and that stinks. But you finished in fifth, kind of. Watching other teams go away as your team continues is the fun part. So we got to do that. And now we're in off-season mode. I won't have Paul Hamilton today because it's locker clean-out day, which means Paul's got to clean out his locker or something. No, it means the team will be available. So Paul will be very interesting to speak with. I'm sure he'll be on the afternoon show, but it's happening while this is going on. So Paul is at the Sabres. Sal Capaccio and Tim Graham are both at the Bills. And we'll check in with Sal about an hour from now. And I told Tim I'm not going to make any plans to have him on, but if at any point he feels like jumping in, he can do so. I also don't know exactly what's happening with him because I left my phone at home. I got halfway here, and I could have turned around, and it would have been fine, but I figured I can get through a two-hour show without my phone. It just means I can't have any, I can't make any plans with anybody. So if Tim calls in, cool. Dan, you should probably text Tim and tell him I don't have my phone too. I'm sorry that I'm making you do all this stuff because I don't have my phone, but just if he wants to call in, he can, just not at 2 o'clock because that's when Sal's going to be here. I want to hear from you. Let's do this. I'm not under the impression that we're all super sad, super upset. There are some things not to like. The quick whistle on what could have, should have been the third goal of the game to take the lead for the Sabres right at the midway point of the third period. Inexcusable, but also something that happens in hockey. I've seen it so many times that I can't get crazy worked up about it. And the explanation that was given afterward by Dave Jackson, the former ref who's their rules official on the broadcast, is that so it's Byram takes the shot from the point, and it's in front of Dobish and kind of between his legs, and Greenway pokes at it. And after he pokes at it, the whistle blows. And after the whistle blows, Malenstein helps it across the goal line. The explanation that was given is that had Malenstein not touched it and it had crossed the goal line, it would have been a good goal despite the whistle. But watching it multiple times, I don't think the puck was getting there. So it was loose. The whistle should not have blown. It should have been a good goal. But with the whistle blowing, that's where we are. So I'm, not thrilled with it, but this is not a Brett Hull situation. This is not a John LeClair situation. This is just an unfortunate thing that happens in the NHL, and it really stinks when it happens in a tie game in game seven of the second round of the playoffs, and it happens to your team. And the other one I keep going back and looking at, too, is I wanted to call it a two-on-one, but it really isn't. It's just a good rush because the second defenseman does get back into the play. But Tage Thompson and Zach Benson in two-on-one. Thompson attempts a toe drag. It looks like a pass to Benson, wins the game. But you never know. And then he gets held, I don't know, to the point of a penalty. Just, again, a very, very likely game-winning goal for the Sabres. It just doesn't quite get home. And then ultimately it's Newhook putting it away. You got your thoughts. I got mine, too. I don't have them sequenced to just lay them all out. They'll just come up naturally over the course of the show. But feel free to join at 803-0550. Let's do that right away. We'll go to Kenmore first for Jerry. Jerry, you're on WGR. Hello.
1: Brad,
0: what's
1: how up? Are you?
0: I'm fine. How are you?
1: Good. You know what? I've been around sports my entire life, whether it's officiating, coaching, watching, playing, whatever. And you know what I hear a lot of?
0: No.
1: When we win a championship, our better team was 2 years ago or last year. We just didn't know how to do it.
0: Mm-hmm.
1: And I hear that from high school teams. Yeah, the team that should have won the state championship was last year, not this year, but we didn't understand how to do it. One of the things I want out of this team is to know that the third seed is the seed that advanced. I need you to load management, the best players on this team, that when we get to the playoffs, that Tage Thompson and Darlene are not on their 110th game of the year, counting preseason and the Olympics. Mm-hmm. There's a reason the young players perform so well in this series, Brad. They're rested and they're young.
0: Yeah. Yeah, I think that's a part of it. You want to talk about Thompson. Even Tuck, obviously, has been much discussed as well. And I don't think, you know, the debate, maybe we find out today that everybody's hurt. But the debate has been, you know, is Thompson playing hurt? It's either hurt or exhausted. It's one of them. Obviously, he came up a lot bigger in game six. And, you know, there have been moments, but he was not consistently. I know he's second in the league in scoring too, but you know the difference between the real Tage Thompson and the one that we saw for most of the playoffs here. So yeah, I think that's a part of it. And you know, Paul Hamilton brings this up a lot, that Florida and Tampa in particular have been sort of working this system. Now it didn't work out for either of them this year, but recognizing that the important stuff happens way later, so just get yourself in and worry about it then. And seriously, with the way that the playoff format is, there's not a massive difference between being in second place or being one of the wildcard teams. It doesn't really matter that much. You look at how successful road teams were here. What do you really gain by being on top of a division or on top of the conference? I guess Carolina's unbeaten so far, but still. I agree with your point, I guess, is what I'm trying to say here.
1: All right, thanks, Brad.
0: All right, thank you. Jerry opens up a line for you at 803-0550. The plan is just to roll through calls and get your thoughts on the game and the season and the series and all of that, because that's what we do on a sad Tuesday. Elliot in Buffalo, you are on WGR. Hello.
2: Hello, how are you guys doing?
0: All right, how are you?
2: I'm good. A little frustrated, obviously. Proud, frustrated, sad. But I see a lot of people giving UPL a tough time in these Instagram comments and social media again. And I just want to bring up, like, I feel like it's so – Buffalo's so hard on UPL comparatively to Lyon. I mean, I saw him rob Caulfield with the glove two times in a row, and I'm not sure there's any other goalie in the league that makes not just that first save, but the second one to follow up. I mean, he stole us the game six. He's the reason we made it that far. Mm-hmm. Of course, I'd like him to make that last save. It's a knuckle puck. It's through a screen of three players. That's the typical overtime Game 7 goal. It's never a pretty goal that's scored in a big moment like that. And that's why I'm so frustrated. A player like Tage Thompson passing up opportunity to either use his wrist shot, which is one of the best in the league, at the top of the circle, or pass it across the ice to Benson. Dobej was all the way at the top left of the circle, or of his crease. And there was two plays to make. You either pass on the 2-on-1 or you shoot. And he chose to be selfish and try and make a perfect play.
0: I don't want to accuse him of that, but I definitely think that play can be read in that way. I'm the one that's going to score this goal to win it, and I'm going to shut people up. Like he's got to have a goal scorer's mentality. So I don't want to overplay this, and I don't want to accuse him of anything, but it does come across in that way.
2: Don't you think that a goal scorer mentality would be, I'm going to take this opportunity to shoot and take my chance against the goalie? I mean, he tried to literally be Jack Eichel in 2019 against the Tampa Bay Lightning in a regular season game. That's when you toe drag and you try and make a play, not in the game seven in overtime. Because you have to recognize, you're playing against the goalie in Dobež, who is confident, who is big. Dobež wishes that that play played out just how it did. He gave him the chance to readjust and get over and get his pad over and take himself out of the play. You know, I feel like that was the ideal scenario for the Canadians. They'll have this guy try and make something crazy happen that won't happen.
0: Yeah, I appreciate everything you're saying. I'm not going to accuse him of being selfish, but I get how it can look that way. And I'm thinking it a little bit too, but that's just not the direction I want to go. But I'm glad you said it. Thank you, Elliot. That's the little fight that's going on in my head as I watch that play, because it looks very much to me like if he just gets it to Benson, it's in the net. And instead, with the toe drag, he allows that second defenseman in. The one is already out of the way. And he allows, who was it, Evans, to have a say in it. Instead of, so what is essentially a two-on-one is, it's almost surrendering the two-on-one by allowing the defenseman to get into the play and become a factor and force what is not really even a shot. I don't know if it counted officially as a shot on goal, but he just kind of, the play just kind of died. And a split second earlier looked like a tap-in goal for Benson if Thompson was interested in passing it. And look, if he scores it, I'm not mad that he didn't pass. And he scored, you know, he's a multi-time 40-goal scorer, and he's come up huge for this team and on many occasions. So I'm not here to blast him. But, you know, I think if you asked him, you're like, yeah, you know what, I probably should have passed there. You know, I'm not sure how to feel on a day like today. Because I'm not mad at anybody. I'm so happy. I heard Bulldog yesterday start the show by saying, I just feel grateful. I'm just so happy to have hockey back in town. Like, say what you will about the loyalty and I've been there all along. Okay. But it hasn't been any fun, right? Because everybody else wasn't there. That's what they did this year, is revived the hockey community that can exist. All the talk, just think of yesterday, are you going to wear black jerseys? Who's going to sing the anthem? Who's going to hit the drum? Like, that kind of stuff has been missing forever. And it's back. And I think the start of next season, and here we are, it's Buffalo. Nothing has ever ended well. Not one time has it ended the way we want it to end. Hockey or football. But this is one of the better ones. This was I think we landed on top five season in team history, pre-playoffs, like top five regular season. It's one of those. And then you had a nice series against Boston, and you had a hell of a series against Montreal where you couldn't quite finish it off. Montreal's not the better team, but I can't say Buffalo's the better team either. We watched two very equal teams battle for seven games. And I think the same case would have been, or it would have been the same case had Tampa advanced. When the Sabres matched up with Boston and Tampa and Montreal were going at it, people were asking me, who do I want to see in the second round? I had no real answer. I know Paul said, not Montreal. But I watched what Buffalo-Montreal looked like all year. I watched what Buffalo-Tampa looked like all year. Those were two equal teams, three equal teams, I should say. Those were two equal teams going at it for the right to face another one in Buffalo. And look no further than Game 7 twice to make decisions between these. Boston was clearly the team you wanted to play. And they took care of business there. And then you wound up facing an equal where any little thing could have changed it. Not having that quick whistle. How much differently does that game play out? If the Sabres lead 3-2 halfway through the third period, after trailing early, after another yuck start, you almost don't want the first goal in this series. I have to go back and look and see how rare it was for the first goal to win, but it didn't tell the story ever. Like, oh, they got off to a great start, dead. Oh, they got off to a terrible start, very much alive. Both teams. It's a good series. That's why they make it seven games. If it was a best of 11.

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12: I was just doing my job, you know, their fans like to chant my name, so I like that too. Thank you. Thanks for that. But actually, that was giving me fire because I like that. I like when you're the villain, you're in this situation.
13: You're the villain because you keep hitting my players with your stick, jerk. I like to be villain. Yeah, well, congratulations. You did it. I don't like that, dude. Even was it game six when there was the double penalty, one on him, one on Dahlin? Dahlin was called for unsportsmanlike. He had already slashed someone. I don't remember who.

0: it was, right in front of the net. He slashed him. Dahlin just kind of shoved him a little bit. Like, hey, don't do that to my boy. And then he took a full swing at the back of his legs. Like, both of you go to the box, except Dobish doesn't have to go to the box. He's a goalie. Jerk. I don't come out of that series. I guess Jack Eye is a villain a little. But other than that, I thought it was, you know, it was a pretty clean series compared to at least the first two games of Sabres Bruins, which were just violent. This wasn't that. This was two skilled hockey teams going at it. And the only villain I have added to my list is Jakub Dobish, who was pretty good in the series, but also not great. But all of the goaltending in the series was spotty. There were good nights, bad nights, good shifts, bad shifts, good periods, bad periods, both teams. Very even. Stinks to lose. But if they played another game, you know, it just, like I said, if this is best of 7, it goes 7. If it's best of 9, it goes 9. Best of 11, and so on and so on. Two evenly matched teams. We'll see if Carolina's everything that they look like during the regular season and have looked like in the playoffs. I mean, 8-0 with, they've been off since, what, December? No, they haven't played in a while. We'll see. We'll see the rest versus rust thing with them and see how evenly matched this team is. Whatever Montreal does moving forward, I feel like is what the Sabres could have done moving forward. So while I don't, I guess out of the four, that's probably who I'm rooting for. Even with not liking Dobish, come out of this, and I would like to see Montreal win the cup and then say, well, they were the same. This is my coping method as a Buffalo sports fan, is if I lose to the eventual champion by a little bit in a questionable way, and questionable is not even right. It was a coin flip. You get to game 7, it's a coin flip. You get to overtime of game 7, it's really a coin flip. So I can walk out of there going, yeah, my team's as good as that one. They get to keep playing. Mine doesn't. But I'll keep an eye on them. And I think that's who I'll root for. 803-0550 as we connect with the fans. Brought to you by Northtown Kia. Up next is Tim in Albion. Tim, you're on WGR. Hey. Hi, Tim. Oh, Tim. Where are you, Tim? I know you're there because I hear you breathing. What do you think's going on? If you had to guess what's going on right now, where, like, I can hear him. Did he hit mute or something? And so he doesn't know that this is an honest question. He's right there. I'm trying to talk to him. He's not answering me. I'm going to say it again. Tim, hello.
1: Yes.
0: Okay.
1: I'm here. I'm
0: good.
1: Here.
0: Yeah. Yes. All right. Yes. What's up?
1: Thank you.
0: Thanks.
1: Well, I just want to say two things about the end of the Sabres season and the beginning of the Bills season. Totally disappointed, but... You know, the way I look at it, they're probably, the way the playoffs fell, maybe the fifth best team in the NHL.
0: Well, that's where that's where they finished. I mean, there were five teams left as of last night. Now they're down to four. So, yeah, I'll count them as fifth.
1: And, you know, and the other three teams were eliminated before we were. So, being fifth this year with the possibility of much, much better next year, I'm looking forward to. The other thing I just wanted to say, to me, it was very refreshing to just listen to the attention given to the Sabres instead of the 365, 24/7 Bills commentaries, Bills reports, Bills this, Bills that. I'm a Bills fan.
0: Yep.
1: I love the Bills.
0: Yep.
1: But to me, you know, listening in the late spring, all summer, to just Bill's updates, to me, gets a little repetitive.
0: Mm-hmm.
1: So I guess that's my statement.
0: Yeah, well, I like you, welcome the return of professional hockey to Buffalo. And I think the 25-26 season marked that. And I'll tell you this, I haven't been back at the station for a very long time, but I will tell you, I think everyone here is going to be more energetic and more just better. Talking about the Bills,
1: sure.
0: Now that we have had the rest by talking about the Sabres for this long. This Sabres season is going to linger certainly throughout the rest of the Stanley Cup playoffs. But yeah, we are going to start transitioning. They're out at practice right now. Sal's going to be on from Orchard Park, but I'm ready for him because hockey ended. Yep. And yep. I'm ready to talk about football because I haven't been overanalyzing the draft for the last month. You know, like
1: absolutely.
0: The draft happened, we got to move on.
1: Right. That's another thing that kills me. It's just, you know, I mean, how long can you talk about guys that might be good, might not be?
0: But well, the answer is forever. We can do it, but it's refreshing to not have to.
1: Yeah,
0: right?
1: Absolutely.
0: All right. Thank you for the call. Good to hear from you in Albion. Glad we got you on. I don't know. Still don't know what the hell happened at the beginning of that call where he was there, but he didn't hear me. I don't know. It's weird. 803-0550. Rick in Buffalo is next. Rick, you're on WGR. Hello.
2: Hey, Brad.
0: What's up?
2: Yeah, you know, Tage Thompson's an integral part of this team going forward, but I hate to say it, he blew it. I mean, the opportunity to pass that puck to Benson for a tap-in ended up costing us the game.
0: Or so, shoot it for a potential goal, or shoot it for a potential rebound. Any of the three would have been better than nothing that happened.
2: Anything other than the toe drag,
0: yeah.
2: Which everybody in the NHL knows he loves to pull that move. And that, if, trust me, Montreal's defensemen are good, and they knew that that was going to probably be a move that he was going to try. But, you know, one thing I want to talk to you about, I got a really weird feeling. Maybe it's just me, but I've got a weird feeling about the Bills season. Right now, I'm not all that excited. I mean, the disappointment of going through the Sabre season and how this ended, maybe this is just how I feel now. I don't know how I'll feel in a few weeks.
0: Yeah.
2: But I'm not looking forward to being disappointed again. And, you know, we've been disappointed so many times for so many seasons in the strength of schedule that they have. I don't know, man. It's just a really odd feeling, and I'm just curious what your thoughts are.
0: All right. Thank you. I'm excited about Skylar Bell. I'm excited to see a new defense. I'm excited to see a new energy with a new head coach. I hope that they don't lose the consistency that they've had with McDermott. But I don't think you're alone in being a little less jacked up for the football season right now than we have been the past couple of years. The past few years, I have felt like, okay, very, very strong possibility they win the Super Bowl. And I'll get there, I think. I think we'll get the reminder that we've got the best quarterback in the league playing in our town and that matters more than anything else in the sport. But yeah, that was deflating. The way that season ended was deflating. The coach being fired afterward, hearing stories about the quarterback crying in the locker room. It all just kind of, ugh. Have we lost the intensity, the focus, whatever it is that they've had that's allowed them to be a consistent Super Bowl contender year after year? And I know they haven't been to it, but they've been in that conversation since, what, 2020? And when it just keeps not happening, yeah, it wears on you. But that's, come on, man, we're Buffalo. Every season from both of these teams has ended in disappointment for the entirety of the franchise. I know they won in 64 and 65. But NFL, NHL, Bills, Sabres, every season has a sad ending. Every one of them, all of them. So we're used to it. We can handle it. We'll be all right. 803-0550. Rick is in Hamburg. Rick, you're on WGR.
3: Hey, guys. How you doing?
0: All right. How about you?
3: Good. I'm good. I got two things. One, I'm not disappointed in the Sabres end of the season. I'm unhappy, but I'm definitely not disappointed.
0: Fair.
3: I am disappointed. Like the other caller said, all Tage Tuck had to do was slide that puck over to Benny. I like Tage Tuck.
0: Thompson.
3: Tage Thompson. But I didn't need a hero. I needed the assistant captain to be a teammate in that spot and win a game.
0: Yeah.
3: As far as the Buffalo Bills... As far as the Buffalo Bills go, as long as number 17 is on the team, the Super Bowl's possible any year, no matter what.
0: Yep, and it could sneak up on us too. We have maybe been lulled into a position for real. I mean, for sure. Because when the guy just called me and was like, "I don't know about the Bills this year," and I'm just like, "Yeah, me either." Except, yeah, I do. I like that team. I believe strongly that with 17 healthy, they're a top candidate to win the title every year. And that window is still wide open. I know he's turning 30 or just turned whatever it is. That's fine. 30-year-old quarterbacks are fine. So are 35-year-old quarterbacks. We got a while here. Got a new stadium to be excited about. Sal's out there right now. Tim Graham's out there right now. We're going to talk to him. Coming up at 2 o'clock. So I'll get into it. I'm in a little malaise here. I think we all probably are. That said, that was a hell of a season. That was a very fun hockey season. And we're excited not just about where they were. This is not a last run. That's kind of what makes it feel so good. Because we're walking out of this series or out of this season thinking about years to come with the young players. And they won't all be here and they won't all be superstars. But if you ask anyone who just watched 13 NHL playoff games involving this team for the first time in 14 years, the guys you're excited about are children. I mean, Benson turned 21 during the series. On the same day that he turned 21, Hellenius comes into the lineup. He's 20. The Kulik thing with the blood clots, who knows where that's going, but that's another guy that people are really pumped about. The defensive core is solid. We do have to have the conversation about Tuck. I mean, we don't have to. They do. They got to figure out what's going on there. But there is a ton of hope for the future. Hope that come October, you've got a team that believes in itself. Not one that has its fingers crossed hoping to get through. One that is confident that it can do what it just did and get even further. I have not had this conversation with Paul Hamilton this year, but I've had it many times in the past about a thing that John Muckler told him way back in the day about how the playoffs are a process. It takes time to learn. And they did a good job of adding some veteran players, not necessarily star players, but guys who've been to the cup, guys who've won the cup. So they at least had that those voices in the room a little bit while letting the leaders lead and the young kids add energy. Very promising season for the Sabres looking forward. So that's the good part. We're kind of at the tail end of that for the Bills. They've been up and coming for long enough. They were up and coming. They've been there for a few seasons. 4 seasons, 5 seasons. They've been right there. And when it doesn't come, you start to get a little frustrated. You know, you think back to even the Super Bowl era. By the time the Bills were in their 4th Super Bowl, we were kind of worn out too. We can pretend like we thought they were going to win it every time, and I probably did because that's just me. But the reality is, you know, you go to the, I always use this same story, but the Houston comeback game was not on television because it wasn't a sellout. The Bills were in the playoffs, and we were complacent. We were used to it. Here we go again, playoffs where they're not going to win. And we didn't sell that game out. It wasn't on television. You had to either be there or go somewhere illegal. I chose to break the law and watch it at my friend's uncle's house or something. He had the big satellite dish. They had to cut down a tree that day to make sure that the right signal came in. But that's how you had to watch it because people weren't locked in anymore. And they went to 4 straight Super Bowls. But by the 4th one, I was like, ugh, to a certain extent. Time out. I'll be right back. I'm Brad. It's WGR.
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0: I don't feel like I own a lonely heart, but it is lonely having a season end the way that it did. That was my Yes reference to the song. Was, I don't know. 803-0550 is the number. It's not the best day. It's not super thrilling to put a wrap on a season that we wanted to keep going, but it is a little bit freeing. There is a little less, I like when stuff gets canceled. This is not to say that I'm happy that the season's over, but whenever I have plans and then those plans are like, oh, we're not going to do that anymore. It's like, okay. Like I don't ever want our baseball games to get rained out. But then when the baseball game gets rained out, it's like, oh, cool. I don't have to do that today. And that's not how, I wouldn't tell you that's how you should feel about it, but you got to admit when it's 90 degrees out, knowing that something has been wiped off the schedule, 85 degrees, whatever, I don't know what the official temperature is right now, but it's nice, man. The last 2 days have been sweltering. I cut the lawn today and I hated it. That's how much I like it. I only hated it because I couldn't go in the pool because I had to come here. So I cut the lawn and then quick shower and then here. But that's how you wind up with no phone. So I'm here with, I can't communicate with our boys, whether they're in Orchard Park or downtown. I know locker cleanout was at 1, so Paul will be tied up for the majority of the day. I'm sure you'll hear from him later, not with me today. And then Sal Capaccio and Tim Graham are both out at 1 Bills Drive. Because in addition to doing the show here, Tim is still writing for The Athletic, and that's kind of his gig, man. They're out there. They're practicing today. So he's there. We're going to leave Tim alone unless he calls in. But as far as Sal is concerned, he's going to be in touch, 5-6 minutes from right now from 1 Bills Drive. So we'll do a little bit of happier talk, I think, than sad Sabres talk. Got a message on Twitter about the Tage Thompson, are we calling it a 2-on-1? Because it's not really a 2-on-1, but it's a rush. It's 2-on-2 until the one guy gets out of the way, and then the toe drag allows the other guy to get into it and hold him. I mean, it's not a blatant hook or trip or anything like that, but he absolutely impedes Thompson's attempt at putting the puck past Dobish. Again, a lot of that cleared up if he slides the puck to Benson or shoots earlier, allowing a rebound for Benson potentially, or just to have the puck go in the net. I don't know. Frustrating. Not mad at him, but it's frustrating watching that play. Maybe I should stop watching that play. I'll be right back. Sal will join me as we continue on WGR.
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0: All right, hockey's over, football time. Sal is in Orchard Park. We move quickly around here. We can pivot because we've got the people to do it. And Sal is in Orchard Park because OTAs are going on. Are you watching practice right now?
23: I am actually, Stan. I am actually watching practice. I just scooted into the field house a little bit because it's windy out there, and yeah. I don't want to have that bleed through the phone. And I'm standing here with a couple other, including Tim Graham, who's out here, and obviously the beat that's normally out here at the media. And I'm literally watching them run offense against defense, but I can't tell you exactly what happens during.
0: Because that's illegal.
23: That's exactly right. I could get kicked out.
0: Yeah, I don't want you breaking any laws, but we can talk about the overall vibe that's there. Yeah. We can talk about attendance. Any attendance issues to be concerned with?
23: So there's no official attendance at these things. So all I can tell you is who I see and who I don't see. And obviously, notably, the people I don't see, I would say, are Deion Dawkins, James Cook, and Ed Oliver. Those are the three I would say are most notable. I don't see, I basically see everybody else on the roster, but there definitely could be, when you have 90 people,
0: sure,
23: there's maybe a few people not that aren't in there that I'm not accounting for.
0: Okay, so we don't have any explanation on them, but you know, those. I think all three of those guys are probably going to make the final roster.
23: I would say so, yeah. And I do know Ed Oliver is coming off an injury in the offseason, and you know, who knows? You know, they could be, he could be rehabbing somewhere. He could maybe just, you know, doing his own thing somewhere. James Cook, I think, does train down in Florida. You know, that happened last year, although it was a contract situation with him last year. I wouldn't expect that this year. And, you know, Deion Dawkins, a veteran, and, you know, not sure what his situation is, but don't see him. I also will point out, it is very, like, notable to point out, important for fans listening, we only get one day here this week. It doesn't mean they weren't here yesterday, they won't be here tomorrow. It could be something personal. Like, sure. I said, we don't get official attendance, so when I say I don't see them, it means I don't see them today. It doesn't mean they haven't been here or they won't be here.
0: Are they trying to keep secrets from you already? Because it doesn't seem like anything that they would do today or this week would be, you know, reveal too much information about the team and give put them at a competitive disadvantage if it were to get out.
23: Yeah, it's a lot of it's like regular season rules, Brad, which is you can't report what you see like during 11-on-11, who's lining up where, who's playing left guard at that particular, like with the starters necessarily, like those kinds of things, what the plays look like. You can't do that. You can observe and say, like, I saw this guy. He made a couple fantastic. I will tell you, I've seen Keon Coleman make two fantastic catches today, and one in a 7-on-7 and one in 11-on-11. That was nice. I can tell you that. Can't describe the routes, right, like what they're doing, where they're lining up to do it, but that was the observation being made. I will tell you for sure, we heard this from Brandon Bean, and I got up close. I'm going to tweet this out later. I got a lot of good video I can tweet out to people. Two things very notable. Number one, Landon Jackson is a lot bigger. And, you know, Brandon said he's going to play down. He's not going to be on the edge. He'll be a down lineman in this new defense. He is a lot bigger, and Bean told us that. And how about this? Michael Hoyt is out here doing, like, side work and pushing off and running, and he's sprinting. And, I mean, like, it's interesting to see. He is out here already working like a guy who might just have some sort of injury during regular season when he come out here on a Wednesday.
0: Okay. Of all the what-ifs of last season, I think Hoyt might be at the center of my brain when I think about how different things could have been. Because in one and a half games or whatever it was that we saw from him, we got a sense of what Brandon Bean was trying to put together on that defense and what Sean McDermott, who's not here anymore, what they were trying to do. But he really made things go. And part of my excitement about this year is about new players, but part of it is about thinking about what they can look like with that guy back in the mix.
23: Agreed. And I think to further your point about saying, you know, Sean McDermott mentioning him, you know, McDermott's defense was always very... I'm going to say, I don't want to say this in a bad way. I know you can get in the weeds of good and bad stuff, but stationary. Like, it was very much, we play this defense, just go do it right. Like, we're going to play it here. This is how we line up. We're just going to be the best at what we do. Guys are going to communicate. Guys are going to understand it. And Lorenzo Alexander told me something one time, which was really interesting and stuck out to me, because I talked to him after they signed Michael Hoyt, and people compared Lorenzo and Michael Hoyt together a lot because of how they're very versatile. And Lorenzo said, his first year in Buffalo, you know, and with Sean, like, they were trying to figure out how to use him a little bit. And I think that same thing with Michael Hoyt. I think they had a good plan for him, but I actually think that this defensive coordinator, Jim Leonard, will be able to kind of maximize his potential even more, which is move him around, do a lot of different things. This is not a stationary defense. This is a, you have no idea where we're going to line up on defense, and we're going to come at you. And I think that, like, I envision Jim Leonard going home and writing things on napkins, like when he's out at the bar somewhere one night and, you know, hanging out and watching TV and going, wait, let me grab a napkin. I got an idea where I'm going to put Michael Hoyt.
0: Yeah, that's fun. It's fun. Yeah. I mean, we need to, I think we had a caller earlier in the show that said something about, I'm just not as fired up about the Bills. And I said, you know, I think there is kind of a malaise because they're not an up-and-coming team. They're a team that's been there. They're right where they need to be for the last, like, 5 years, and it always ends in disappointment. So having some new things to think about, I think, will help reinvigorate the fan base. I'm sure we'll be up to a full lather by the time we kick things off in September, and everything will be fine. But there is a little bit of that sort of malaise kicking in, and maybe that's why there's a new head coach and a new defensive coordinator, because it was time for something, some flavor to change.
23: Yeah, I agree with you. And, you know, you and I have talked about this before, which is, it's not just changing out the head coach. I believe they wanted to change out their defense, and they couldn't do that without changing out Sean McDermott. I believe that. But I also think that the vibe, that part of it, the malaise, like settling in and just kind of getting to a certain point and always just like, okay, well, let's run it back and try again. Let's run it back and try again. That probably had a lot to do with it as well. I think they wanted a new vibe in the building. I think they wanted a new energy in the building. And, you know, Sean, to his credit, really grew into a more kind of energetic, personable coach, I think, with a lot of people. We noticed that a couple of years ago. We said it, the Snow Angels he was doing at the end of the, I think, San Francisco game. And I think that was to his credit. But look, this is, but Joe Brady is, I mean, Joe Brady's like you and me, you know, and I say I put you in the same category because I know you're an energetic guy who talks to people and you're always kind of out there. Yeah. And we're not, you know, that's who we are as people. You know, we're people, people. And I think Joe is totally fine being in that space where I think Sean had to grow into it. He's probably still uncomfortable doing it. When I hear like Sean McDermott's going to do media, I'm like, okay, let's see how this goes. If someone told me Joe Brady was going to do media, I'm like, yeah, he's going to crush it because that's who he is.
0: This will be fun. Along those lines, from your observations, and I'm not asking you to reveal anything that you're not allowed to reveal, but is it noticeable that this is a different practice being run by a different head coach?
23: I would say no, not at this point.
0: Okay.
23: Excuse me. Other than I don't now look, I will say that's a good point. I'll try and get more of this when I come back out here in future, like times were allowed. I haven't focused on Joe if he's walking around and kind of touching points with all the different positions and all the different coaches.
0: Mm-hmm.
23: Sean did that a lot. Even though Sean was a defensive guy, he would stand on the offensive side. He would talk with Joe Brady. He would talk with Josh Allen. He would hang out with the offensive line a little bit. And I don't necessarily notice Joe, but I'm not looking for that right now. I think Joe is kind of giving Jim Leonard that space to do what he needs to do out here from what I see so far. Now, who knows where that goes going forward, but I do think that even though he's the head coach and he'll tell you I'm responsible for everything, I think it's more of a, I'm going to let Jim kind of do what Jim needs to do, and I'm going to be over here doing what I need to do, and then we'll see where it goes.
0: Well, it would make sense to think about, because you said, you know, McDermott is a defensive guy. McDermott is a guy with a defensive background who eventually was an NFL head coach with 8 years experience. So it takes a while to get there, and I would think if you're McDermott, you start in your comfort zone and kind of stick to the defense and let the offense do its thing. But over the years, it becomes obvious that, you know, you're ready to be more involved in this or that. And, you know, from Brady's perspective, I would imagine he is a little bit more offensively focused because that's his background. And then it'll take some time to grow into the whole thing. Staying in your comfort zone is probably the right way to approach taking on this new position.
23: And I think that extends beyond the playing field. I think that's personnel, too. I think, you know, towards the end of Sean McDermott's tenure, I think there was enough that we've talked about and people have reported that, you know, maybe him and Brandon Bean clashed a little bit. How much say did Sean have versus Brandon? You know, what was that dynamic, Brad, right? And I think Joe is kind of more like, and look, the structure of the organization is actually this, which is before it was Sean and Brandon reported right to Terry Pegula separately. They were on an even playing field, so to speak. It is not like that anymore. Brandon Bean is the president of football operations. Joe Brady reports to him. And I think Joe's totally fine with that because I think Joe is, yeah, I'll tell you the players I want, but Brandon and his staff are the ones choosing that. So I also think staying in his comfort zone. I don't know if Joe Brady really, I don't want to speak for him, I don't know this, necessarily cares to be that guy that goes to say, I want to have this much say in this in the personnel that we're acquiring, other than just telling kind of Brandon Bean what kind of players he wants.
0: Yeah, and again, he might grow into it where that becomes a part of
23: That's
0: it.
23: Right.
0: But all of this is so new. He has not been a head coach before. So allowing people, you know, delegate authority, and I know we're talking about delegating authority to a guy that you report to, but you get the point. Allow people to do their jobs. They're there for a reason. And you slowly but surely ease your way into, I don't want to say like total control and total power, but you know, that there's no reason to jump in head first and be like, I want this to change and I want that to change. Like, you got the gig. Go in there, do the part, you know, go be the people person, be fun in press conferences, you know, make your job easier, make our jobs more interesting. And that's all I'm looking for out of this guy. Who do you have your eye on today? Obviously, the rookies are probably front and center, and I would imagine we're going to start with Skylar Bell.
23: Yeah, I've tried to notice Skylar Bell, haven't as much. Compared to, I'm watching like Keon Coleman, I'm watching Khalil Shakir. Not that he's not out here.
0: Sure.
23: He is, he's working. For me, actually, it's not the rookies today. That was, to me, rookie minicamp was more for that. I'll get more of that. What I wanted to see today more than anything was injured players, guys recovering from injury. Who's out here, who's not? Mm-hmm. How do they look? Are they practicing? Are they doing work to the side? Are they wearing red? And I'm very encouraged from that standpoint. I talked about Michael Hoyt. Landon Jackson's another one. He's out here and he's practicing. Michael Hoyt is off to the side doing a lot of work. Khalil Shakir looks like he's running just fine. He had a surgery and a procedure. Josh Allen. I asked Joe Brady specifically when Joe talked to us, how has Josh been? He goes, you know Josh. He's good to go. And he is. He's out here and he's practicing. He's playing 11 on 11. I'm looking at the guys that kind of had some issues. Terrell Bernard, that was a focus of mine today. I wanted to see what Terrell Bernard's kind of doing out here because, you know, it was a guy that really dealt with injuries last year that impacted his season. And Joe Brady said to us today, it wasn't just on the field, it was off the field. Leadership standpoint, when you're a leader and you're missing time, that can really, you know, play around with you. And how much of a leader should you be? And you think, and the guys think, well, I'm not out there. I can't be the leader, but maybe you should. And I think that's very real about those kinds of things. Who was the other one? Oh, Dalton Kincaid. I mean, no sleeve. He's not wearing a sleeve on his knee. So these are things that I'm actually paying attention to today.
0: Okay. How about Chubb?
23: He's a big guy. So Bradley Chubb was on my flight back from my cruise. I saw him. And actually, he gets on, and everyone's like, who's that? I'm like, oh, it's Bradley Chubb. So he was actually, and I said, hey, remember my face. I'm going to see you on Tuesday. He's like, yeah, he's a really interesting guy to talk to. And I saw him, and he did, and he recognized. He goes, what's up? Yeah, like that.
0: That's
23: he looked
0: cool.
23: Right at me, right? So, yeah, he recognized me. And, he's a big guy. That's the thing I noticed about him. He's a bigger guy, and it's really interesting. The thing we have to get used to is some of the number switches. So, like, Greg Rousseau is 15.
0: Oh.
23: Ray Davis is 7. Like, these are weird numbers to get used to, yeah.
0: And that's what they're keeping, or those just the shirts that they had cleaned today?
23: No, this is their new jersey numbers.
0: What is Rousseau, 15?
23: Yes.
0: Ugh. I hate that. I hate it. It's all right. I'll get over it.
23: Right?
0: It's fine.
23: I do, too. I don't like it either.
0: Yeah, running back at 7, that's fine. But 15 for I like 50. 50 was fine. There was nothing wrong. Ugh. All right, whatever. What else did I want to ask you about? Oh, you just mentioned your cruise. I haven't talked to you since your cruise. How was your cruise?
23: It was pretty phenomenal. Thanks to Sojourn Travels and Nick Rybrook, who runs that with his wife, Carolyn, and WGR, a lot of support from WGR, obviously going through this process for about the last year to put it together. And, we celebrated Thurman Thomas's 60th birthday. I mean, Brad, you know, what we do for a living, right? We make connections. We know people in this industry and in pro sports and college sports. And for me to be invited to and be a part of an emceeing, like Thurman Thomas's 60th birthday party on a cruise with his family is kind of surreal, right? To think about that.
0: Well,
23: and,
0: especially your age, my age, our age. Yeah. I mean, they drafted him when I was in junior high. Like that's my guy,
23: you know? We did a couple of I like excursions, but I like to do things. I like unique things on excursions, not just like going a bus tour. I can do that. So literally like did horseback riding up a canyon with my family and then the horses went into the water. It was unbelievable.
0: I want to picture all of this actually happening on the boat because the ship is so big. I know that's not the case, but don't ruin it for me.
23: But then, of course, we had Sabres watch parties, right? No one knew when we booked this, we'd have Sabres games, 4 of them.
0: Right.
23: And it was awesome, like watching it on the big screen up on the top deck, and they put it out there and put the sound on. And there would be a dance party followed by a Sabres watch party, which was really cool. A silent disco followed by a Sabres watch party, right? So that was super cool. We had a great time. I'll tell you, obviously, Steve Tasker was amazing, and Fred Jackson was amazing. I'll tell you, the guy, though, that was really involved and loved being a part of everything we were doing, not that the other guys didn't, but he just seemed like he was just super energetic all the time, was Doug Flutie. Doug was just into everything. He loved it. He went to every event, was there with us dancing. It was really cool.
0: Did either or both of you play drums?
23: We did not, but we talked a lot about it. We're like, we got to go get on that drum set up there. They had some bands over there. No, I talked to him. I didn't realize he was on Dancing with the Stars. Like,
0: I didn't know
23: that
0: at all.
23: Yeah, talked about that experience. It was really cool.
0: That's crazy. All right. Is there anything else that I'm forgetting to ask you about that you're watching for today as we're getting rolling here with OTAs?
23: No, nothing that I'm watching for today necessarily. Again, I want to reiterate to everybody that, you know, it's just one day we get here. They're out here for the week. They're out here, you know, throughout the summer basically doing these. We only get one day we can watch out here. And then, you know, we'll see. We can't really tell you. I can't tell you if, like, the guys I mentioned, Dion or James Cook, are out here the week, whatever. That kind of thing, that's very important to know. And then, you know, it's a few more weeks, and then there'll be a mandatory mini camp. Then you have to be here. you know, and then they break for before training camp.
0: Oh, I know what I want to ask. How's the situation there with the old stadium? Like, are there just holes in it? What does it look like out there right now?
23: When you drive by it, I drove in and I was going down Abbott Road and I look and you could tell that there's been work and you could tell that there's like, it kind of looks like a house being remodeled and has like a bunch of stuff like that's torn out of it. And it's kind of weird looking like that when you look at the seats, but you know, you wouldn't notice that unless you look into it and you look from the outside more directly at it. Mm-hmm. As you drive down Abbott, it still looks the same, but then you see the new stadium there. And what's interesting is I was just going through some of the videos I'm going to tweet out, cause I will do that as soon as practice ends. And one of the things I noticed when I'm shooting the linebackers and in the background is the new stadium and you see it and you're like, oh my God, like it is so humongous and clear. You know what I mean?
0: Yeah. Yeah. I drove out there a couple weeks ago and it was hard to explain to my kids that stadium will hold fewer people than the other one because it's just, it's above ground more. So it just looks like this massive facility compared to the other stadium, which holds way more people. But I don't know. It's tough to get that right in my head or to explain it to my, you know, 11-year-old. No. That one holds
23: totally
0: more.
23: Get it. By the way, speaking of 11-year-old, I have a 12-year-old. I took him to the game last night. Oh. We went to 3 playoff games, game 2 against the Bruins.
0: Oh, no.
23: Game 5 against the Bruins and last night.
0: What did those have in common? I know. Sal shouldn't go to playoff games anymore. That's what I'm hearing. Max.
23: I went to a couple they won.
0: Okay,
23: but those
0: Max
23: are the only
0: is the problem.
23: I took him to, and he kept telling me, I'm bad luck. I'm like, no, they've been losing at home. Everybody's been going to these games. But my thing was, I had to apologize to him. Like, I'm sorry I'm putting you through this, buddy. Like, I'm sorry. This is what we do in Buffalo sports. And he knows by now, right? Because what Dad does, and he's been around it, you know, and Bills especially. But that was tough, man.
0: Yeah, it is. And, you know, the thing that stinks is I'm going into this, the Final Four of the Stanley Cup playoffs, thinking the Sabres are as good as the team that they just lost to. I mean, there's no way to say Montreal beat them badly. It was very even though it was like a close series with blowout games in it, but it got to 7, and I've been saying all day, if this was a best of 9, they would have played 9 and probably would have gone to overtime. If it was best of 11, that probably would have happened too. So, you know, it was a coin flip, and game 7 is a coin flip. Overtime in game 7 is another coin.
23: Matt said on the ride home last night, he goes, I hope the Canadians, you know, they get killed. And I'm like, no, we can't do that. I'm like, Carolina, we can't like them. He goes, yeah, but Dad, if they do, then we know that, like, Carolina was way better. I'm like, you know what? That's a good point, son.
0: Right. That's kind of where I land. Typically, and this is a coping mechanism as a Buffalo sports fan for my entire life, and you should be training your kid to do the same. Every season has ended in disappointment. Every single season ever has ended with us unhappy.
23: That's right.
0: So one of the things I like to do is follow along with the team that eliminated my team. And if they win, and if it was close like this one was, then I think, all right, well, we're good enough to win it. If they were good enough to win it, our team was good enough to win it. So let's try again next year. And that's, I don't know, you'll figure it out. We all have learned to deal with this. This is just the way it goes. One of these times that are going to break through. Somebody's going to break through. And we're going to be there to talk about it, Sal. Thank you very much for your time. Enjoy the rest of practice. And I will talk to you soon.
23: You got it, buddy. Thanks.
0: All right. Thank you. Sal Capaccio out at One Bills Drive. OTA is going on. Interesting about Michael Hoyt. That was cool. Another injury update thing that came in from Sabres locker cleanout, which is where Paul Hamilton is today. Tim Graham, by the way, is also at the Bills. That's why he's not on here today, but he'll be back tomorrow. Yuri Kulik was at the podium and explained that doctors at the Mayo Clinic in Minnesota were able to do a procedure to remove the blood clot that he'd been dealing with out. And he says, I was asking myself, am I going to be able to play hockey again? And then in the same breath says, I will be able to play hockey again. So there's a positive. The day after the season ends and we're thinking about what does this team look like next year and how excited we are about all these young players, one of them who has not been in the mix because of this medical issue is Kulik. And things are looking good there. So that's another positive. Back to the Hoyt thing, though, and I said this while Sal was on, but it bears repeating. The time I was most excited about this Bills defense was the 30 seconds that this particular free agent signing was available to play. He was suspended early. He got back in, played a great game, played a second game, and started off looking great. And then his Achilles? Yeah, Achilles is torn, and then he's out for the year. But for all the talk of what this team could have been, that's the best version of it, was when he was involved. So here's hoping he's a legit part of the solution and that Jim Leonard's got a spot for him, that Jim Leonard's got an idea for him. He's talked already about liking the players that don't really fit into a box, liking the ability to take, you know, a rookie safety who might kind of be a linebacker and turn him into a pass rusher or whatever it is. But to confuse the opposition with multiple looks and players who can do multiple things for you, Hoyt is definitely in the mix for that, in my mind. And I would imagine, if he's healthy, is a big part of whatever it is that Jim Leonard is going to put together on this team on the defensive side of the ball. So that's fun. Phone lines are open, by the way, at 803-0550 as we continue walking you through the end of the Sabre season. And I know it's not really football season yet, but there's practice and Sal and Tim are there. So I'm willing to start getting ready for the other season right now. I planned on the show being 1 hour Sabre's death, 2 hours Bill's life, or hour two Bill's life. And that's kind of where we are. But I am still watching replays of things. I'm frustrated by the non-goal, the quick whistle goal, as I watch it over and over. It's such a quick whistle. It's not that it's a quick whistle. It's that it's an immediate whistle. Puck hits him, whistle. Like, why? Nobody knows. And again, the explanation on the broadcast, they had their rules analyst, Dave Jackson, say that had the puck gone in on the Greenway poke, so it's Byram at the point, it's Greenway that pokes at it, and then it gets behind Dobish, and then Malenstein helps it across the line. Had Malenstein not done that and the puck had gone in, the goal would have counted, despite the whistle happening before before the puck crossed the line. However, and it's just on an endless loop. I've watched it 500 times in the last hour. I don't think that puck was getting there. It was dying and needed the assist. Well, I guess assist is the wrong word here, but the puck needed help from Malenstein to get across the line. But Malenstein touching it is what makes it so that it can't be a goal. But it wouldn't have been a goal because it wouldn't have gotten to the line if he didn't do it. So, unfortunate series of events. Not mad at the league. Not mad at the official. It's just too quick, man. Why? Happens a lot in hockey. Ugh. It's unfortunate. And that's all I got. All right. 803-0550 is the number. I just took a look. Now that the hockey playoffs are over for us in Buffalo, now I can divide my attention equally between the four teams left in the NHL and the four teams left in the NBA. And I don't think I've watched a complete NBA playoff game yet this year because it's just been the hockey's so interesting. And when the Sabres aren't in the playoffs, I probably would have watched a lot of basketball by now. But when they are in the playoffs, I'm not just interested in them. I'm interested in everything else because we're talking about potential future opponents. So that doesn't work anymore. But all along, like, I want to see Carolina because I think you might be playing them. I want to see Colorado because I think you might be playing them. That doesn't leave much room for the NBA. But right now, we've got game one. We're into the conference finals there, too. So we're down to four teams in the NBA, just like the NHL. The four-seed Cavs are at the three-seed Knicks. That's game one tonight in the East. And then game two of Thunder Spurs, which is number one against number two, happens tomorrow night. And I felt the need to get caught up on that. I still haven't watched, but I was like, hey, I think it's time to check in on this. Cavs-Knicks is an interesting series with both of the top two seeds out already in the East. So it's three against four there, one against two in the West. And I think I'll tune in. I've got room for that now. Tonight is nice enough. Here's my thought. This is the move. I think it's nice enough, hot enough, to be in the pool with the NBA playoffs on the projector. On the screen, I've got a screen on the back of my house. Move the projector from the basement to outside. Get in the pool. Watch basketball. That's my plan for tonight. No, it's not, because we have a baseball game. Never mind. See? Sports get in the way of sports all the time. 8 o'clock baseball game tonight. Never mind. That's not going to work. One of these nights, though, if this temperature will stay up, I don't know that it's going to. I get all of my weather information from my wife. She told me yesterday and today would be hot, and then it's not going to be great anymore. I don't know if she's right, Doesn't really matter. That's my plan. But we got baseball tonight anyway. Never mind. All right, quick timeout. We'll be right back. I'm Brad Ryder. This is WGR.
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2: 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Friends, neighbors, even the Amazon delivery person. 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Even after a year of keeping off the weight, my clothes fit, the mirror stays friendlier, feel terrific. And, you know, 60 pounds, it's not like 10 or 20 pounds. It was like carrying a whole third grader around even without knowing it. I'm not just lighter, feel like a different guy. And the part that amazes me, it was easy. No starving, no.
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0: Is that Paul Hamilton's music? It is Paul Hamilton's music. I thought we weren't going to have Paul today because he was busy cleaning his locker or something. But it turns out it was the Sabres that were cleaning out their lockers and also allowing themselves to be interviewed by people like Paul Hamilton, and he's done. So he joins us live on the line, which is very exciting. Hi, Paul. Nice surprise.
1: Hey, guys. Yeah, they split it up. I mean, we got some players today, and we'll get some players tomorrow morning, and then sometime tomorrow afternoon, which you'll hear live on Shope and the Bulldogs, probably somewhere between 4 and 4:30. We'll firm up the time better tomorrow. We'll get Lindy Ruff and Jarmo Kekäläinen.
0: Okay, that sounds good. What's the consensus today? Obviously, disappointment, but it's the conclusion of the best season the Sabres have had in a long time.
1: Yeah, it sure is disappointment. I mean, and to have it end just like that. It's like, bam, it's over.
0: Yep.
1: It's like, wow, this is game 7. We're playing really, really well. We've had 91 shot attempts. 91. And we came back from a 2-0 deficit. They're sitting in the locker room going, we can do this. We feel really good. So they're thinking we got a really good chance that we're heading to Raleigh. And then, bam, your season's over, and you're sitting there talking to us the next day.

0: the next morning. It's just such finality, but that's what the playoffs are about. That's, again, that we've talked about the learning curve, and you know, they will be better prepared if they make the playoffs next year and build on this season. They will be better prepared to do it better next year because of the experiences they had this year. And it is a process usually for teams in the playoffs. The Sabres have had their first go at it. They were in the top five of the league. There were only five teams left, and they took that to game seven. And as I felt, were dominating the game for a lot of it. 91 shot attempts to, I think, around 52, give or take, for Montreal. But Montreal did the same thing to Tampa.
1: Yeah.
0: Tampa outshoots them 29-9. You know the talent Tampa has. You know they can score goals. But they couldn't score the goal that, by the way, Newhook scored to tie the game. And they wind up winning a game they probably had no business winning except for their goaltender. They just find a way to do it. And maybe it wasn't quite that bad with the Sabres, but still, once they got out of the first period, I thought Buffalo was the better team for a lot of that. But, they did get the two goals to tie the game, but they just couldn't get enough goals to take the lead and get going. Well, I think they did take the lead. I think that should have been a goal. I don't understand why the referee blew the whistle when he did. I think he might have been anticipating something or whatever. We had talked to Beck Malenstein today. He was looking at the same thing the ref was. They were almost like next to each other.
1: Yeah.
0: And he felt the same way. It's like, why am I hearing a whistle here?
1: Yep.
0: Type of a situation. So that would at least give them a chance to defend a lead with about, give or take, 10 minutes left, which they tend to be pretty good at. And they tend to be pretty good when the other team pulls goalie, too.
1: Mm-hmm.
0: So we don't know. Maybe Montreal would have scored. It would have changed the whole game around. Maybe Montreal would have scored and tie it. We don't know. But at least it would have given them the opportunity to defend a one-goal lead.
1: Yeah, and it was right at the – it was 9:59 left in the third period when the whistle blew there. So, yeah, it was – an interesting situation. I mean, if it's something that happens in hockey, a quick whistle, you just hope it doesn't happen to your team in the middle of the third period of a game seven of the playoffs. But I don't know. The explanation on TV afterward was that even if the puck, because it's Greenway that pokes it, it's Byram with the shot, it's Greenway that pokes it, and then it's Malenstein that puts it across the line. If, despite the whistle, their explanation was, even if the puck had crossed the line because of the Greenway poke, that it would have still been a good goal because it's considered continuation, but because it was helped across the line by Malenstein, that is after the whistle, and that makes it no good, which stinks too. And I don't think the puck would have gotten there. It was slowing down. I don't think it was going to cross the line. But all of it stinks.
0: And the thing is, you know, talking to the goalie, who, by the way, is Owen Parker. I like to call him the goalie.
1: Oh, okay.
0: We don't always agree. I don't always agree with the NHL goalie, Martin Brodeur, which is probably stupid on my part. But, you know, there's sometimes I'm debating with him about goaltending things. And so, but this one, we were in agreement with. And he said to me, he goes, it wasn't like Greenway pushed the goaltender into the net or even moved him. The puck was loose under him, and he stuck his stick under him and pushed the puck. He didn't push the goalie.
1: Right.
0: And he goes, that's why it should be, he didn't think it would be brought back on what Greenway did. And I was in agreement with that. I thought the same thing, that he didn't move the goalie, he moved the puck.
1: Yep. Yeah, and he moved the puck immediately, and somehow the whistle blew before it happened, which is crazy to me, but I get it. I mean, we see it. It happens. I've never liked the sort of the NHL policy of as soon as I lose sight of it, it's like, you're going to have to look a little harder. Like, the second you lose sight of it, it was just a little too fast. Let's talk about the other play that has been coming up.
0: Well, he didn't lose sight of that. It was sitting there. It's like, what did you lose sight of? I think he was anticipating maybe that Dobish was going to get back and cover it. But wait a minute. Dobish had no idea where that puck was. And the goalie also told me, because he's familiar with Dobish. He followed him at Ohio State. He said he tends to, and he goes, in this game, he thought he was really, he lost the puck quite a bit.
1: Yeah.
0: And he goes, there's no question in his mind he had lost that puck and had no idea where it was.
1: Yeah, for sure. Yeah, there was a lot of him sort of turning around and looking in places the puck wasn't where he thought it was. I saw a lot of that last night. Generally speaking, I would, you know, there's a lot of talk about the Sabres goaltending. And I think Lindyruff did a really nice job of going back and forth with two good but no great goaltenders, going back and forth and getting through it. But I would say Dobish was about the same as the two guys for the Sabres over the course of this series. It was just so even. I've been saying if it goes best of nine, it's probably an overtime of game nine. If it's best of 11, we're probably an overtime of game 11. It was that closely fought. And for as much talk as there has been about Dobish, he had his moments, but he was absolutely beatable, just like the Sabres' two goaltenders were in the series.
0: Yeah, and I thought both goaltenders played well last night. I'm not in the camp where I blame Luukkonen on that goal. I feel that, and Newhook confirmed this. First of all, I saw the puck flutter, and I thought it hit Evans on the way there. Mm-hmm. It didn't. And then I saw the slow-motion replay, and all of a sudden the puck dipped to the right.
1: Yeah.
0: And I'm going, how did that happen without it hitting somebody? Newhook gave the explanation. He said when he went to shoot it, the puck sat up. So he hit the puck sitting up, and that becomes now a knuckle puck.
1: Yeah.
0: Because if you watch Luukkonen, had Newhook just shot the puck, he was on it. He would have made the save because he was right there where the puck was going to go. And the puck was going there. And next thing you know, because of its fluttering, it dips.
1: Mm-hmm.
0: I'm sorry. I can't get to blaming Luukkonen for that goal. I really can't.
1: No.
0: I don't know. I just don't understand what he's supposed to do there when the puck dips like that. Coming at you, I've been hard on Luukkonen at times too, but I just can't get to, I can't get to blaming him for that goal.
1: No, he's in position and the puck does something weird. I mean, yeah, of course you'd love him to have the save, but what are you supposed to say? You got to stop that. Like, no, he doesn't. He didn't. He couldn't. It's all right. I let that go. Would you agree, Paul, though, that while the goaltending wasn't exceptional all the time, that Lindyruff just had his finger on the pulse of it and was... He was right at just about every turn with the moves that he made, and he was willing to go back on a move that he made if he thought, you know, new information caused him to change his opinion on who should be in there, particularly when Alex Lyon gave up three, and he's like, okay, not that. Let's try again in game six, and he was right. I'm proud of him for being flexible and getting the most he could out of two goaltenders who, again, were good, not great.
0: I think everything, Lindyruff, every move, and sometimes you were scratching. I'm scratching my head, going, okay, what are you doing here? And then it happened, and you did. And okay, now I see what you were doing.
1: Yeah,
0: you know, and whether it was goaltending, whether it was putting Osland into the lineup, whether it was putting Hellenius into the lineup, whether it was putting Shen into the lineup, whether it was putting Metsä into the lineup, it just seemed like every time he did one of those things, it worked just the way he thought it would.
1: Yeah. Yeah.
0: So I agree with you. I think he just had the magic touch throughout this playoff that everything he did seemed to be the right move.
1: Hey, one guy that we didn't talk about because he's been out is Jiří Kulík. He was there. Did you get a chance to speak with him today? Because I heard some pretty positive news coming out of him.
0: Yes, and I would like to apologize to the listeners. I can't tweet right now. I don't know why. You know how I have no clue how to figure things out.
1: Yes, we understand. We all know, Paul.
0: It will let me retweet something.
1: Really?
0: But it won't let me tweet.
1: Hmm.
0: I did put it on Facebook, which I normally don't put news on Facebook like that. Jiří Kulík said he went to the Mayo Clinic, and they actually removed the clot. That was a couple of months ago. And he said by doing that, it sounds like he's pretty sure he will have a hockey career again. He said there were points he did not know if he would ever play hockey again.
1: Wow.
0: But they went to this surgery. It was, from what it sounds like, was a success. He's been able to get on the ice and, like, shoot and skate, that type of thing. But he said... Even sitting out, though, he thinks he's a better hockey player. He's been working on his game. He's been working out, you know, talking, watching film, doing what he can. Of course, he's going to have to, as he said, he's gained some weight, you know, because I think there were times he really couldn't do much at all.
1: Mm-hmm.
0: So he said he's got to get the weight off, that he gained some weight, but he's got all summer to do that. But he's, like, almost giddy. Like, he was drafted with Oslin, so they know each other. But to see what Oslin did and see what Helenius did and see what Benson did,
1: yeah,
0: and to be part of that young core, and I'm very guilty of this. We talk about the young core, and I don't mention his name because I forget about him.
1: Right.
0: It's as simple as that.
1: Yeah. You forget, but also, I mean, if he wasn't sure he's going to play hockey again, how are you supposed to mentally put him into the young core? So this is the first positive that we've heard whatsoever. Is there any kind of timeline on it? Like you just said, there's the summer. Are we talking like he's back next year? I don't know what recovery from something like this would be.
0: Yeah, no, it sounds like he's got a good opportunity to be back next year. I want to listen back to it just so I didn't lose anything in the translation. His English is much, much, much better. He's fine.
1: Mm-hmm.
0: But, you know, sometimes I have to listen back just to make sure I heard it right. From what I gathered, it sounds like he's going to be fine. The clot is gone. They took it out. So that's great. And he sounded very positive with going forward. But you should have just seen how giddy and excited he is to be part of that group with those guys. He said he loves to see what Oslin did. As I said, they were drafted in the same draft and been together, and just, you know, been around those young guys. And, you know, he's been around Jack Quinn, too. I should probably put him in that category.
1: Of course, yeah.
0: You know, I think his first pro year he was with Jack Quinn. So, you know, he's been around him. So he really, really is looking forward. He goes, all I want to do is win. And he goes, it was so great to watch his teammates and the way they are. And he just, as he said, he can't wait to be a part of it.
1: All right. Thank you for checking in. Nice surprise to hear from you, and cool to have you on. I guess we don't have to talk every day anymore, Paul.
0: I was more worried about it. I said, Bulldog wanted me at 4, and I'm going, I don't know if I'll be done by 4.
1: Well,
0: I didn't think I had any chance I'd be done during your show, but here we are.
1: Yeah, well, the fact that they're splitting the guys up means, oh, wait, maybe we do get to talk to you again tomorrow. There might be new stuff tomorrow. We'll keep you on the maybe list for tomorrow. How about that, Paul?
0: Well, there's the leadership group will speak tomorrow. They didn't talk today. They'll be first tomorrow. And then, of course, we will not have had Lindy and Yarmo yet. As I said, we're right now, the times are tentatively like somewhere between 4 and 4:30. I'm sure they will pinpoint it better as we get in tomorrow. But whenever it is, I do know, and I have confirmed, we will have it live on with Show
1: cool.
0: the Bulldog.
1: All right. Well, just keep me in mind, Paul. If you've got time for me and Tim tomorrow, we're happy to have you.
0: Okay. Sounds good.
1: Thanks. All right. There's Paul Hamilton. I'm Brad Ryder. Quick timeout. We'll be right back on WGR.
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1: Chope and Bulldog are next. Bulldog is actually named Chris Parker. You know that. You've been listening. He's been on the radio forever. We all know that. I'm joking whenever I say hello, Bulldog. I always do it in like a joking manner. I prefer to call him Chris. That said, I was very excited to see at some point during the show, somebody came in and left a piece of mail here for Chris. And it says at the top of it, "Attention the Bulldog." And that's official U.S. postage was used on this. It was sent from Texas. It's waiting here in front of leaning on the computer monitor right where he will be sitting in a few minutes. And I like that it's marked in that way. While I prefer to call him Chris, "Attention the Bulldog" is one of the best headlines I've ever seen on a mailing label. And that's what we got today. So that's nice. Jackson Smith and Jigba, do we like him or do we dislike him? I feel like it's too much too fast with him just being elevated to he's the best receiver in football. We change it every year. For sure it's Justin Jefferson, and for sure it's Cincinnati, whose name won't come into my head. Good God, what's his name? Do I have to look this up? My brain just stopped working. This isn't even about him. Ja'Marr Chase. That's the name I'm looking for. That's all. JSN was awarded Offensive Player of the Year. First of all, you're a guy who's been in the league for a couple of years. You won a Super Bowl. We refer to you by your initials. All the kids know your name from fantasy football. And you're named Offensive Player of the Year. And then the plaque came for Offensive Player of the Year, and it said Defensive Player of the Year. And rather than just calling whoever sent him the trophy or sent him the plaque and said, hey, this says Defensive Player, he goes to social media and refers to it as disrespectful. Yeah, nobody respects you. Nobody respects you as a Super Bowl champion who was named Offensive Player of the Year. That's what it is. I hate when people make it about themselves in that way. That's a typo. That's an accidental. You know, we do this all the time. We get trophies made and plaques made and stuff for baseball teams and basketball teams. And sometimes there's a mistake. And what you do is you go, hey, can you fix this? And then they go, yeah. And then they fix it immediately. You can stop into the place, and I'm not suggesting that he do this on his own. But I know that when there are problems with trophies, I stop at the trophy place. I'm like, hey, we have to do a new label for this one. And they go, okay, can you wait 4 minutes? And then 4 minutes later, I walk out with it. So shut up, JSN. It's not disrespect. It's a typo. The world is not about you. All right. Shelton Bulldog are next. Stay tuned to WGR.
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30: It is locker cleanout day for the Buffalo Sabres as the season ends against Montreal. We did get some notes, though, throughout the afternoon. Forward Yuri Kulik, speaking with the media, did confirm he will be able to play hockey again and did have a procedure to remove the blood clot that ultimately did end his season. And then going from one young player to the next, Konsta Helenius confirmed he is going to be joining Team Finland for the World Championship in Switzerland. We'll get more on what we heard today. Paul Hamilton does join the show in just about an hour at 4. The Sabres were not the only team speaking today. As for the Bills, it was media day after OTAs began yesterday. Joe Brady spoke with the media before practice. Josh Allen, along with a few other players, spoke afterwards. We'll get the latest on today. Sal Capaccio joining the show at 4:30. But speaking of Sal, he did report not seeing Deion Dawkins, James Cook, or Ed Oliver out on the field during practice. There's also some other NFL news as well. The 2028 draft officially is going to be in Minneapolis, while the 2030 Super Bowl will be held in Nashville, with the Titans hoping to open their new season, or excuse me, their new stadium in 2027. And Chiefs wide receiver Rashee Rice has been ordered to serve 30 days in jail for violating his probation after testing positive for marijuana. And then in baseball, Bison's on the road versus Syracuse. That game will get underway at 6:05. Mets are at Washington at 6:45. And the Yankees, they host Toronto at 7:05. That's your Paddock Chevrolet Sports Update. 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I'm Zach Jones for Western New York's Voice of the Fan, WGR.
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32: It sucks, you know. Nothing else. It sucks. I think that, you know, guys put a hell of a fight today, and it wasn't the start we wanted, but we played a good game in the end, and it stinks. It sucks. I don't know.
33: I thought we played a really good game, which makes it even tougher of a taste. Had a lot of chances. Hoopy played great. Keeps it tight for us and claw our way back into it, and felt like we had all the momentum. Just couldn't score.
34: These guys never quit all year. Just another indication. We battle hard. We stayed with the game. We get one to make it 2-1 and made a great play off a face-off, and Darlene got us tied. I really felt that the game was right there for us.
31: It's Mike Shope and the Bulldog.
34: It hurts. That pain will go away, but I won't let this one game define the season we had.
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1: Well, that's it. I'm just crushed. I'm curious how it felt in the building.
2: Devastating. Maybe works. Terrible. I wanted to see everything, you know. And a part of that was just not wanting to rush out of there. You know, you want to, you know, let stuff last as long as it's going to last, even if it's not the outcome you wanted. But, you know, I wanted to see the handshakes and see what kind of reaction. There was a Let's Go Buffalo chant that broke out, I think, during or after the handshakes, which, you know, wasn't thank you Sabres, but still felt like something. But then the Olé chant started, and I was like, I got to go. I got to get out of here. And I, you know, look, you can choose you, while these games are going on. Like, I know we often talk. I often talk. Like, I'm a slave to whatever emotion lands on me. Like, I want it to be authentic. I don't like to plan, like, you know, I want to know how I'm going to feel when I'm there and in the moment. And I was mostly antisocial and terrified for the first two periods of that game. And then the second intermission came, and I thought that, you know, they'd gotten the goal to make it 2-1, and I just thought they looked like the better team.
1: They did.
2: And I sat there through that intermission, and the third period started, and I mostly was just sitting there smiling, like, they're going to do this. Dowling gets the early goal in the third, like, it's your night. We're all here, you know? They're going to bring us the thing. You know, it's not a championship, but it is, you know, they only have one of these in their history, a Game 7 win. Now we're to overtime. They're going to do it. They're getting all these looks. And so I was mad at Dahlin and Thompson on the play that led to the rush, right? Like, that happened. I was like, oh, come on.
1: The goal.
2: Yeah, the goal, the winning goal. But I wasn't that the rush looked like it was, you know, meek. It was contained. There's not, you know, it was a 3-on-2, but they had help coming, and it didn't look like they were in trouble.
1: You have 3-on-2, and then you have, in addition, you have Norris and Thompson slightly behind on the blue line.
2: Yeah.
1: Thompson does this weird thing where he sort of waves his stick in the air to try to block the pass to Newhook. I don't know.
2: So, I mean, I wouldn't say, I'm just going a long ways to say, I wasn't sitting there just smiling the entire time. Like, that play happened, and I thought, oh, come on, be better than that. But that wasn't followed by panic, because it didn't look like a play that I had to be that worried about. And I don't know how many more times I need to watch it. Like, I mean, it's a knuckle puck. That's why you might have thought initially it was deflected, but it wasn't. And Lukanen just, like a catcher trying to catch Tim Wakefield, just missed it. And it's in the net, and it's all over, and it's just, wow. I really thought they were going to do it.
1: Well, you certainly could have. It was a battle for a lot of us, even for you, I think. The back and forth, the whole series, last three games, the whole playoffs, I don't know, the whole season, where you're sort of trying to fend off the past. You know, I had a tough time with that on Saturday. Just like, come on. Do the Buffalo Sabres ever win this game? Does a Buffalo team ever win this game? And they won 8-3.
2: Right.
1: And they could have won big last night, but just like, oh, these guys. Yesterday at one point I asked you, who do you want it for? I don't feel like there's that much risk today of people like sort of walking in here and talking to us while we're talking to each other with headphones on.
2: We'll be
1: as if they just don't know what this is. Hopefully. At one point I asked you yesterday,
2: who
1: do you want this for? And I went to bed last night just feeling terrible for the players. I thought they really deserved it. They had such a great season and were such a good team. And here it is. And they're kind of rolling. But they don't get they get behind, you know all this. They get behind, then they get even. They don't get the call there. Thank God we have another Brandon Cooks moment to talk about with another Buffalo sports heartbreak. And then it's over. And I just, like, you and I have had these conversations many times with the Sabres and the Bills. We both know that it's not necessarily the case that you have to put your 2 or 3 years of being close in before you win. You can just win. And Tampa going out, Florida falling off the cliff, Toronto, Boston, like you had an equal here in this round, and one of you is going to the semifinals, and it was just like right there. And it was just crushing. I just felt so bad for the guys, even though I don't know any of them. I didn't need it for me or anybody, you know, around me. I just wanted it for the players who really, how do you live with that result last night with how good they were?
2: I mean,
1: how do you live with it? What do you look at? You could blame goalies. You could look at game two or something and double back and be like, oh, well, I wish we were better 2 weeks ago.
2: Yeah.
1: I mean, they had home ice. They were just, weren't the shot attempts at one point like 76 to 30?
2: I don't know. They ended up like 91 to 40 something, so, I think. So, yeah. I mean, It was very reminiscent. I mean, it wasn't as paltry and offensive output by Montreal as in their previous game seven from this spring against Tampa in the first round, but it was close. It was the final 40 minutes of the game pretty much looked like just a matter of time, which in the like objectively, I would tell you the only thing that gets in the way of that mindset is the past, because you're looking at a game and it's obvious which team has the more opportunity to get a goal or actually go win the game, and you're just fighting off ghosts at that point.
1: But you also know how tenuous that is.
2: Right, of course.
1: Without the ghosts.
2: Of course. So it was just a very bitter. I know yesterday I wanted to. We did. I talked about gratitude, like this whole thing. And that doesn't really go away. What'll be different now is we'll, I think, be paying way more attention to what they're going to do as the draft approaches and free agency, like the build of the roster and the decision to make about Tuck and what do they want to do, if anything, about goaltending. They're going to have some stuff to do, and all of it matters now on a level that it simply has not for 15 years.
1: Or 10.
2: Because at the beginning of it, you hadn't really lost hope yet. But there's a point where you just sort of go, I don't know. Wheels keep spinning around and nothing changes, so I don't really care what they do this offseason. That's the opposite is going to happen now, which is cool. It's not games, but it is still them being back as something that recaptured the imagination of Buffalo sports fans brings all of that back to us in a way that it simply hasn't been available in many, many, many years. So, well, like, that's still nice, but that's not making me feel much better right now.
1: No, I'll get there.
2: Yeah, right. Yeah, that's on the horizon. For right now, that's why I started to say gratitude, yes. And I'm still extremely grateful for everything, just partially for what I just said. But, man, it's really hard not to be just really demoralized, too, walking out of there, knowing they were that close. You know, who knows? Oh, they would have got steamrolled. I don't know. Let's go watch. Let's see what Montreal has for Carolina.
1: Who knows?
2: You never know. And so you're walking out of the arena, and it just sort of hit me. I'm like, I'm 60.
1: Well,
2: anybody want my beer saber? Like, I just I'm such a dope walking around with that thing. Like, all right,
1: I know.
2: I found some friends.
1: I gave mine away before the game started.
2: I ran into Ryan Gates and Brian Mazurowski, and they were with a gentleman who I didn't know who I met. And I asked Ryan right away, you want this? He's like, no, I have one already, but this guy might. And the guy didn't know, like, here, just you have it. I feel like the saddest person in the world walking through the Alumni Plaza while Canadians fans are hanging on the French Connection statue at 60 years of age with a backpack and this beer saber. The guy's just not, you know, if I were 20 or 30 or maybe even 40, all about the beer saber, but he's walking out of there having lost. I'm like, I don't really need I have a foam sword from a Sabres Canadiens playoff game in 1993 that I saved for a long time as a souvenir. I don't need another I lost a playoff game / series memento to put in my attic.
1: Who doesn't love a foam sword, by the way?
2: So I divested myself of my beer saber. It just was giving me all the wrong
1: feels. You can, not to attempt to be profound here, you can divest yourself of all the beer sabers and foam swords you want. You can't divest yourself of the history of the sabers. And I can't pretend that all of that wasn't racing through my head, you know, pretty much all night, but certainly at the end of the game, watching the winning goal felt like I was 30 years younger, because that's just how we were raised. Like, yeah, they're going to lose to Montreal or Boston necessarily, because that's how it works.
2: And there's enough similarities. I mean, whether you're in the building or just watching on TV and you're old enough to go back far enough, you can go to 2007 Alfredson, you go to 2001 Kasparaitis. There's even a Peter Bondra goal from 98 in the semis. That's an overtime winner. It doesn't win a series.
1: It does.
2: And
1: I think it's not game seven.
2: No, it's well, I think it's game three. The Washington, the Bondra goal I'm thinking of is a game three.
1: Oh. They win? Was it Juneau?
2: Yeah, Juneau.
1: Did they win the series?
2: Yes, Juneau did. Yes.
1: Sorry.
2: But they're all from that same, they're not the scariest looking. Bondra's a slap shot, but it's the same spot. These are all the same region of the ice.
1: Okay.
2: And
1: I see.
2: They're all the ones on Hasek, the two that are on Hasek go 1-07 are very, they're just like, I can't believe he didn't have that. How come he doesn't have that? He should have had that. And that's what this one last night is. Again, it's just not that scary, and it's in the net, and your season's over, and what? Oh, I thought we looked good. So the history is sort of crashing down on me in that way, thinking about all those goals.
1: I suppose that's a perfectly reasonable reaction to this. I think, you know, it's also reasonable to, at some point here, maybe not necessarily this afternoon, but just like, all right, so what do they do? What do they do differently? What do they fix, you know, quote fix, about their team? And you already said it. I think there are two big topics that when we talk Sabres here in the next few months will be the big two topics, will be goaltending. And I suppose Tuck won't take all summer. That'll be 6 weeks.
2: Yeah, that'll be settled pretty quick. The goalie thing could too as well. If
1: yep.
2: Or it's the kind of thing that could, you know, just go for a while, and then, you know, we'll think, oh, nothing's going to happen, and then they do something like at a period in the summer where traditionally moves aren't made. I don't know. We'll see. But yeah, those are. You know, they've got to extend Benson. He's a RFA, and they have stuff.
1: Fine,
2: but yeah, the team is largely intact. You know, should be intact outside of talking the goalie.
1: I've had absolutely no stress for several years. I don't know how many, maybe 10. Talking about the Sabres in net as if like just don't overthink it. Like don't overdo it. Don't overspend. You just don't know what you're getting in goal. And I think that's mostly still true. There always have been a couple of exceptions, and I think there still are. But I still want to guard against, just as we start the offseason, an idea toward, well, just go buy the best goalie you can find, because look how you lost. I mean, in the end, both guys let them down, right?
2: Yeah,
1: I could never blame Lindy Ruff for the decisions he made in net. Even last night, felt like he was kind of stuck, and it would have been a little bit nuts to come off the goalie that won you the last game. Could have done it. Who was the better guy? You know, we could have that conversation. Some fans, I'm sure, are. But for a long time, it's been pretty easy for me to say, like, I just don't want to have too much of my cap and too much of my focus here invested in net. Well, it's different now with a good team. Like they have a bona fide good team now. And it's a little bit harder to just sort of settle for that, I think. In my mind, it is. Well, just do whatever you want. Who knows? Maybe Carter Hutton will be good. Maybe Eric Comrie will be good. Right? That's his name? Like just,
2: yes, maybe,
1: I mean,
2: maybe
1: Alex
2: this
1: Lyon.
2: Maybe this is Devin Levi's year or something. I don't know if you even remember him. But he's still there. So I don't know what they're going to do.
1: Just like, you know, these kind of crapshoot options. And even Lukanen has largely been that. I mean, he's had a couple of stretches. And then this year went very well. But it did not end well. So what do you do? I mean, sports teams do things when they lose. They try to fix what was wrong with them. And I want to think the Sabres will be, you know, not necessarily aggressive, but forward-thinking in not just sitting back in on their laurels with like all the good young talent they have. I mean, you just don't want to do that. You got to do something. So I think goaltending will be interesting. I don't know. Do you want to run it back with those two guys? It ended so poorly. And also Tuck or even Thompson. I mean, at the end of it, I'll be honest, as that game was getting late last night and into overtime, I was terrified when he was on the ice.
2: Thompson.
1: Every shift he got late in the game terrified me. And then what happened? You know, in the end, I mean, there were almost two plays there, but he's just sort of spinning around backwards, trying to block the puck out of the air. I mean, he's doing nothing. He's accomplishing nothing on that play. And there were so many shifts like that.
2: Yeah.
1: Where I'm just getting nothing out of him, and I'm terrified of getting beat.
2: I'm not sure if it's exactly, I don't know if it's exactly ironic. It's definitely not hilarious, but it's notable to me that for all the trouble we saw this team endure winning faceoffs, that the play that leads to the winning goal comes off a pretty clean draw win back to Dahlin. Like to me, Dahlin on that play is the one that this does not refute the point you're making about Thompson terrifying you, but Dahlin just sort of, I don't know if he doesn't expect the guy coming out to him to be as aggressive, but he acts like he's got more time than he's got, and suddenly he's in trouble, and Thompson is available, but barely. Like, he leaves Thompson to me in a pretty bad spot, and I think Thompson eventually does try to do the thing that you would have wanted someone to do there, which is at least just throw it in the corner. Just get it out of danger. And I think a defender gets his stick on it. It looks to me like he is not – initially he's trying to stick handle his way out of there. And then I think very, very quickly gives up. But when he goes to try to shovel it, I think a defender gets his stick on it and it's altered and they're gone on a 3-on-2. And I'm like, you want to draw. Like the whole overtime when he's out there, I'm like, how incredible would it be for them to win a draw – to have and tee him up for like a rocket into the top corner after all of this, after him, after the face-off thing, just all the, like, that'd be a great way for this game and this series to end. And they got the draw. It wasn't right to Thompson, and it turned into a mess. You'd have been better off if it went into the Montreal corner and you just fell back and played you know, neutral zone. So that was a bad way to have that winning play start.
1: Well, it's so tough. I mean, I can't even really know, but just how fast everything is moving. And, you know, I have no problem with Dahlin. I mean, Dahlin was amazing. And maybe that wasn't his finest moment, but just he was so good. And he was so important. He was everything you want, unless you want to pick at that with that last play. I mean, he was just everything you want.
2: Yeah. I'm not here to pick at him. I just want to point out that I think he made the bigger error on the play.
1: Okay, that's fair.
2: Thompson,
1: I mean,
2: did. But yeah, just, no, I mean, without him, I mean, he, yeah.
1: I don't leave this playoff being like, oh, Dahlin.
2: No, I definitely.
1: I mean, he was
2: tremendous.
1: Yeah,
2: no.
1: And Thompson was bad.
2: Yeah.
1: And maybe he's hurt. We did that dance, you know, he's got his points too. But I don't know. I mean, just tell me how I felt. I don't want to hide from it. I was terrified when he was on the ice. I'm just like, anybody else, just give me. At any McLeod line, even Greenway. Like, just give me any other combination of forwards.
2: I guess we'll have to wait till tomorrow to find out anything about. I don't know that everyone has to talk, but.
1: He'd better.
2: Neither Thompson nor Tuck, to my knowledge, unless they have since we've been on, spoke today. There's been an assortment of guys that have spoken today. Ruff and Kekalainen are both going to talk tomorrow during our show at about 4:20. And other guys will be available starting very early in the morning. So hope, you know, we'll probably find something out about him, talk anybody else that was, you know, nursing whatever, because that's when the laundry list eventually will come.
1: Well, Tuck might have cost himself a lot of money in this round. I don't know. But it's not just the Sabres that would apply to. It'd be the whole NHL. If he's going to free agency and he comes off this round where, I mean, he was just like so slow looking and just inept after, I mean, a great season, a great few years, a good first round, and he was completely neutralized or neutered by the Canadians. Like, just, it was all another guy where you're like, please no. And
2: yeah, most of the night for me, I Thompson might have been scary, at least to you, in overtime or like later in the game. Talk the whole night to me was just an empty set. There was just nothing. He had one really good chance in front on a rebound.
1: Shot it right into his glove.
2: Dobish, you know, at least had the glove where it should have been.
1: Yep.
2: To make that save, because that was during a sequence where I think I had already been texting with Owen, like, this guy's dying to get beat. Dobish, he just looked like he was sort of just off his spots all night. And that save was when I like, all right, let me reel that back a little, because he was square. He was in the right position. If he'd been as erratic as he'd been to that point and for most of the game, that probably finds a hole. But that was it from Tuck. That chance was the only time I thought he was dangerous in any way.
1: Oh, yeah. I mean, almost for the whole series.
2: Yeah. But we'll see what the market. I don't know. He still is. I mean, if he gets to July 1st, he is by a mile the most attractive guy out there, which to me means you could have two, three, four more teams that want to dip their toes in. And to me, that could mitigate, especially if we find out he's nursing a back or whatever. Teams, I think, will still fill him. Teams will go nuts.
1: Somebody's coming with five for 50.
2: Yeah. Oh, my God. Yeah. Or seven for 80.
1: I don't think I want to do it.
2: Yeah.
1: Would you say that?
2: I
1: don't think I want to do it.
2: I don't. It's too. Right now, it feels too reactionary to the seven games we just watched.
1: Okay.
2: And so I don't want to. I don't want. But you're right to be on watch about it. It's far from a easy yes anymore for me.
1: Can't I? I've got what I've got already, right? I've got a good young group. Mm-hmm. I'm not shallow. Can't I find somebody younger that might be as good that's out there and spend a little more if I have? I mean, you're saying maybe that player isn't there. He's not dead to me, but just what a downturn.
2: Yeah.
1: For both of them at the end of this. 803-0550. How do you feel? I mean, what a ridiculously trite question. We're here for your calls. Paul Hamilton, Sal Capaccio too. We will dip our toes
2: back into the Bills.
1: Into
2: waters.
1: Some Bills topics.
2: Mike reminded me earlier, we were, you know, talking in the 2 o'clock hour, that the NFL schedule actually came out last week.
1: Oh.
2: So that, you know.
1: It so did.
2: That's something that we can talk about.
1: I mean, how much time have you spent? I guess by saying that, maybe very little, with the week four primetime schedule. The home teams, the Browns, the Panthers, and the Saints. Somebody is trying to have some fun at our expense. Those are the three home teams. Pittsburgh, Cleveland, Detroit, Carolina, and Atlanta, New Orleans drew the week four. It's a ways off. You don't have to worry about it right now. Primetime games. Mike Schoep and the Bulldog here at 803-0550. This is WGR.
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13: It was nice to obviously make the playoffs and see the city build around hockey again. It's one of those things where we're in a spot now to where there isn't the doubt of, are these guys legit? And I think that's obviously comes with the past. But it was cool to see the city grow around the idea that, as heartbroken as the city's been over hockey, it's nice to kind of see it start to heal in a way of, we got playoff hockey and now we're heading into the off season and people are excited about what we do and where we're at, rather than the talk of who's going to be here next year, who's not. It's who's going to come in and help us win.
14: Well done. Josh Doan, well done. There's a guy who's been listening, I think, who's has finger on the pulse here.
15: Yeah.
14: That is very well done.
15: If I could forecheck as effectively as he just articulated that point, I'd have a very different life.
14: You'd be Josh Doan.
15: He's communicating better than someone who's been doing it for 30 years plus professionally.
14: Well, it's good. I mean, I don't know. I guess we don't need it, but I feel like we knew that the players were tapped into the fervor of all of this. I mean, there's no way they couldn't have been. But Doan offers some like deeper perspective on that right there. Nice that we don't have to talk about whether, A, this is for real, and B, you know, who wants to be on the team anymore. Like, here's a guy who just got to the team. He hasn't been here a year yet. And he has that interesting sort of deeper perspective on it. So, bravo. 803-0550 for your thoughts. It sucks. It was so great.

0: we spent our moments over the course of the last few months. Well, how would you feel if or when they lost? Like, would you even mind? I mean, of course you'd mind, but it's just so unexpected and great. It's not a year. It's not the Bills where you're just like sort of dreading these playoff games because you're used to the certain, the finality and the and the disappointment. And here come the Sabres and they sort of, you know, hit the reset button. But because they were so close and because they were so good last night over the course of all of it, that really stings. I mean, that's just, it just put it goes on the pile of the playoff losses. And frankly, Lindy Ruff says this does not define us. It does. In terms of like the history of the Sabres, it just does. It's just another, a lot of those teams that lost were really good. The Kasparaitis loss was a Sabres team that was really good. I mean, 99, 1980, 83, there were a lot of those teams were really good. It does ultimately, though, define, it is your outcome. It is your result, like it or not. And I know what he means. Like, we were, maybe he wants to say better than Montreal even. He might even want to say that. That'd be not hard to say.
1: Yeah, I don't think you need to even assert that if you're him. I think, you know, his point is that this is lit back up, really, which is, you know, which is great. But it shouldn't, to me, get put ahead of the, you know, right now, like, it feel, I don't want to get too excited about the future right now. I will. I definitely will. But that was... It was just another version of I'm really good, but I can't for some reason seem to get it done. And for me, I think it's accentuated by all of this that I'm feeling is partially, maybe largely even, because I was there. Like, watching from home is just different. Like, I experienced that building and the emotion that so many people have been talking about in the playoffs. I don't even feel like, you know, I went to game two of the Montreal series and that was crazy to start. And that just was never their night. And it never felt like that, you know, the Samuelson goal, the Dahlin goal, the chances even in overtime were like the full playoff experience. And to have it just, again, in a flash on a play that didn't even feel that dangerous when it started.
0: Which is just typical.
1: Yeah, it's just stunning. Yeah, it's just stunning to walk out of there having felt like they were so close to doing something that would have made so much of the next 2 weeks different.
0: If not longer.
1: Yeah.
0: Tom is next. Hello, Tom.
2: Hi, Mike. I just want to thank you for making it not be sacrilegious to say something about, you know, the town's hero. I didn't watch a lot of games this year, so I don't know how awesome Tage Thompson was in the regular season. I can just look at what I saw subjectively over the last, I don't know, few games. And, Mike, I had the exact same feeling as you when he was out on that ice. I was terrified. I was like, I don't know what's wrong with him because he's certainly the farthest thing from a superstar, right? So I don't know where that's coming from. And I'm sitting there going, if this guy's hurt, there's no way 50% of this guy is better than the next guy up. Because this guy, I was terrified. And then the only other people that I was scared a little bit about was the third line defenseman. I was like, okay, let's get this shift over. As far as Tuck, I wasn't scared about Tuck. I just sort of think he was playing, almost seemed like he was playing old man basketball against a bunch of young athletes. He just wasn't as fast, but to me, didn't come across as a liability. Thompson came across to me as a major liability. And I wanted to know, what your opinion is, he just not a playoff hockey player? Can he not play playoff hockey?
0: Wouldn't say that.
2: Or is he hurt?
0: Yeah, I wouldn't say. I'm not the guy who draws the line between the playoffs and the regular season. He had a fabulous regular season, and he's been great for them, and they're not here without him.
1: And he also scored how many points in the playoffs?
0: Yeah, 15 points in 13 games.
1: Do you want to add that? I mean,
0: well, you can pick at that. We've done that.
1: Yeah.
0: Because a lot of them were just not somebody on Twitter called it empty calories. I mean, that's fair, I think. But, yeah, I feel the same way, Thompson versus Tuck in this game, just sort of watching it live like everyone else. I was scared when he was out there because I thought we could get beat. They did get beat. But that doesn't mean I had to be right. I mean, he could have also scored. There was a shift in the third. I think it was in the – maybe it was in overtime.
1: How hard do you want to be on him about the two-on-one? Well, that wasn't really a two-on-one. But the play that he had where he took the puck right to the net, Dobson goes down, and Benson, for a moment, is right there for Thompson to just slide it over to him. And I think it's overtime. It's probably a tap-in. But he doesn't. He tries to go Hulk mode and just do it all himself. It's like a two-on-two rush, but the one guy sort of is behind him, and then the guy sprawls, and Thompson just doesn't. I think he decided, I'm going to the basket. That's it. And he never really, to me, watching it over and over again, which I've done, it doesn't look like he ever considers Benson on the play. And that might be the biggest miss of the playoffs for him. Because I understand in that moment him wanting to be the guy, like, okay, I'm going to do this. And if he doesn't, if he defers and it doesn't go well, we're on him because he doesn't want the ball, right? So instead, he wants the ball and nothing happens. He gets closed off, and I don't even know if they register like an official shot on goal on the play. As it turned out. But that was the moment. That looked like an uncontested two-on-one, but again, the back checker got in and put pressure on him. But man, that was a big miss.
0: Yeah, I don't want to go too far. I respect the player, and he's been so important to the Sabres' success. I mean, he's an all-star. It just was, I think, in this game and a lot of this series, like, please no. And you only have so many guys, and like you just can't have that. That is not going to be perfect for you, but that's just how I felt. I was worried. Whenever I saw Thompson, I was worried. I mean, there was a breakaway against him early in the game, one of those, right? Just the bounce off the shin pads, and Lukanen bails him out. I was with Messier. 3-0, this is cooked. That's what Messier was saying at intermission and through the game, was like, they get one more, this is done.
1: Oh, it definitely felt that way.
0: And, you know, Thompson put them at serious risk on a play where, you know, again, we've talked about it all. Like, he might not have a gear where he didn't do that all season. He wasn't putting breakaways up against their goalies all season because of his, you know, his lapses.
1: Right.
0: He just, maybe he didn't have a move that he's used to having. But the Sabres played him like he didn't have a problem. Like, in the end, he was their number, he was their guy. And they lost. That's not only because of him. I want to be super fair about this. I think I am. But, yeah, I was just really worried when he was out there. I didn't like seeing him out there.
1: I think as fair as all of that is, and this includes the caller that led us into this conversation, I would say that the version that was terrifying is still not someone I'm taking out of the lineup.
0: Yeah, okay. Well,
1: because he's that close to making that play in overtime that could have won it for you. And so I said before game six, I think even, like if Oslin were healthy, talk to me about pulling Thompson out because he's hurting you more than he's helping you and he's injured or whatever it is. But they didn't have that. And like, I'm not taking Tage Thompson out of my lineup and replacing him with Peyton Krebs and putting Tanner Pearson on my fourth.
0: No, I wouldn't have done that either.
1: So to me, to the caller's direct point, I think he's way more than 50%. But whatever percentage he was, to me, was enough that I'm not taking him out.
0: Okay. Craig is next. Hi, Craig.
3: Hey, guys. I have basically two takes. Great season. Camelot's over. The season was amazing. It was, you know, a wonderful ride. Expectations come now. So I really do appreciate what a fun, great team it was to watch. It's a bummer that we're not playing Carolina. But I'm with you, Mike. Tage and Tuck, whether they're overpressing, injury, whatever it was, I'm just sitting here like, what's going on? I mean, these were two very core important pieces of this team. You know, Tuck, I know people are like, well, the money. Listen, 82 games, he was great for him. He was very good against Boston. I don't want to throw the baby out of the bathwater. He was awful, the series. But he's still a really important piece of this team, and I don't think you're replacing him with ease. That's a discussion for a different day, but you know, for the next level, those guys need to step up or like you said, you know, maybe we don't play him as much. Maybe you put some other guys in. So go Sabres, great season. But it's okay to be objective now.
0: Of course. Well, we always try to be. Camelot is over. I mean, however you want to put it, going in the next year will be very different than going into the last 10. You know, now we are going to have expectations, and they're going to have them internally, more importantly. And, you know, they'll tell you that that's a good thing.
1: Yeah.
0: It can be.
1: Which should, I think, increase the level of activity and the interest in said activity that they'll be taking part in whenever they get around to ramping into the off season.
0: What they did this year was the hard part. And it's fully to their credit, all of them, starting with the leaders, which is, as everybody has put in different ways, sort of taking a hard stance on what your own accountability is in what this franchise had become. And, all right, well, what can I do about it? And then if you get enough people with you, what can we do about it? And what do they do about it? They completely turned it on its head. They took the Sabres from a doormat to a team that had home ice in the second round and went to game 7 and almost got to the semifinals. Like they did a ton. That, I think, is the hard part, where you have to earn that kind of credibility and that you have a seriousness that was lacking. Well, that is done now. Like, we'll see if ownership keeps up. I never saw Terry Pegula one time in the entire, I don't know if you did. I never saw him anywhere. There was no media about him. There was never a camera shot. I don't know. But hopefully he's in a place after this where it's like, okay, I'm ready to invest in this again. And that's not just because you fired a GM who missed the playoffs 6 times. Like, that's sick. I'm serious now. Like, if it's not going to be Alex Tuch, then it's someone like Alex Tuch. And who knows what else? Like, let's go. And the players will need that. Whatever that is, manifestly, you know, in the background, all that stuff, facility, I don't know. But they've earned that. And that has to happen. And I'm not taking for granted that it will, because I never just heard anything about I know I got a towel every game that I'll never use again. I got a towel I could wave when they told me to wave it. But I mean, just like, let's get serious now. You've done the hard part. Paul Hamilton at 4, Mike Schoep and the Bulldog, WGR.
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0: Welcome back. Paul Hamilton coming up. Sal Capaccio next hour as well. Here's Lee with us. Hi, Lee.
18: Hey, how you guys doing?
1: Good, Lee. Thanks for calling us, man.
18: Yeah, I was sitting at a bar with my buddy last night watching it, and you could have heard a pin drop when they scored that goal. But I look at things a little differently here. If you would have told me back in October when the season started that they were one game away from the Eastern Conference Finals, I would have told you were full of it. And you got to give a lot of credit to Lindy Ruff here. He did something that five or six coaches in between the last time he was here that couldn't do. So I really don't think there should be any type of negativity today on anything of any of that sort, because there's a lot of young players that got a lot of experience in this playoff run, and we didn't see this coming at all. So, like I said, there shouldn't be any negativity around this town about this team or nitpicking on any type of players. That's just my personal take.
0: Well, I mean, we've had this kind of conversation maybe 500 times in my career.
1: Right.
0: Like, you can't really say anything, really? Yeah. Well, I got a show to do.
1: Yeah, I don't know about negativity. I mean, I feel like criticism is warranted. It almost always is, even in winning seasons or winning efforts. There's going to be stuff. So, but, you know, the overall picture is good, but we're not even 24 hours from when they just lost in overtime. And I want to just say again, like, it's just, you know, Buffalo sports. Like, we just can't get all the way there. And yes, it should be a beginning and the future should be bright. But just like the Bills in 2021, you never know when your best look at it is going to be. You certainly can't say next year they'll have a better look at it. You didn't have to deal with Florida. Montreal took Tampa out for you. Maybe that would have been harder than Montreal. I don't know. I preferred Tampa, but who knows? Like, every year is different. And right from the time they got to, like, the Olympic break and were contending for first place, it became pretty apparent to me they had as good a look as anybody in the Eastern Conference. And that's not the same every year.
0: Of course it's true. I mean, the caller sentiment is a very popular one. If you had told me, if you would have told literally everyone, they would have said the same thing. Nobody expected the Sabres to do this. Nobody. Not even them. Just like, of course that's true. It doesn't need to be said. But some criticism is, I think, has to be considered fair. Paul next.
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4: Locker cleanout day for the Buffalo Sabres. Their season does end against Montreal. We did get some notes today, though, on the first day of locker cleanout. Forward Yuri Kulik, speaking with the media, confirmed he will be able to play hockey again and that he did have a procedure to remove that blood clot that ultimately did end his season and going from one player to the next. Konsta Helenius confirmed he is going to be joining Team Finland for the World Championship in Switzerland. We'll get more on what we heard today when Paul Hamilton does join the show next. The Sabres, though, are not the only team that spoke today, as it was media day for the Bills, as the team did begin OTAs yesterday. Joe Brady spoke before practice. Josh Allen, along with a few other players, spoke afterwards. We'll get the latest. Sal Capaccio joining the show at 4:30. There was, though, some official news in the NFL. The 2028 draft is going to officially be in Minneapolis, and then the 2030 Super Bowl will be held in Nashville, with the Titans hoping to open up their new stadium in 2027. And Chiefs wide receiver Rashee Rice has been ordered to serve 30 days in jail for violating his probation after testing positive for marijuana. We do have some baseball tonight. Bison's on the road versus Syracuse. That game is going to get underway at 6:05. Mets are at Washington at 6:45, and the Yankees, they host Toronto just after 7. And then in basketball, game one of the Eastern Conference Final. The Knicks, they play host to Cleveland at 8. That's your Paddock Chevrolet Sports Update. Paddock Chevrolet with you for the extra mile since 1935. I'm Zach Jones for Western New York's Voice of the Fan, WGR.
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5: 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Ooh. Why didn't do it?
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7: 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Hamilton is still awfully mad. He's being held back.
9: Number 17, Paul Hamilton. 2 minutes for charging, 5 minutes for fighting, and then misconduct.
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10: Well, we also talked about if and when this ends in defeat. I mean, it's a very sudden, abrupt transition, if it even counts as a transition, into the offseason, into the after of the existence here, the Sabres' existence. Talking to Paul yesterday at the arena, like, they lose this game, I mean, tomorrow's the lockers, right? I mean, these guys want to get out. They want to start their break. It's pretty short, especially when you make a run.
11: Right.
10: So that's what we got. I mean, not everybody today. Let's break it down with Paul Hamilton now on the Wester Hotline. I guess Paul will have Lindy Ruff, Jarmo Kekäläinen tomorrow, maybe other players, but we had some guys today.
12: Yeah, 4:20 is when you guys will have those gentlemen. I don't know if they'll be out there together or separately, but they will be on with you. Well, not with you, but on your show, doing their thing. And I've talked to Jeremy. I know the players will start at 8:15, so like Rasmus Dahlin will be first in the morning. So I'll be on with Jer at 7, get down to the arena. You know, he might pick a couple of those guys to play. We'll see. And so, yeah, but, you know, we got to speak with guys like Benson and Lyon, Doan, You know, there's still some other ones to go. But Yuri Kulik was interesting. He revealed that a couple of months ago he went to the Mayo Clinic and actually had surgery to remove the blood clot. So it's gone. They removed it. He said it went very well. And he said there were times where he wondered if he ever would play hockey again. And now, you know, he's really, you can just tell how happy he is. You know, he's been on the ice like skating and shooting and that type of thing. But, you know, he's very happy that, you know, it seems like this is taking care of things and he's going to be able to continue his career. And he said, you know, he's got to lose some weight. I mean, he put some weight on because there was a time he couldn't do anything. You know, and when you're an athlete and you're all of a sudden you're reduced to nothing, you put on a little bit of weight, but he'll be fine.
10: He's is that how that goes?
12: Yeah.
10: When you sit around all the time?
6: Oh, happened to me, I'll tell you.
10: Go on.
6: Anyway. Well, that's encouraging news about him, Paul, because that's someone that, you know, you can get, depending on what level you want to get excited about. He was someone they were counting on. I think we were all kind of counting on and curious to see what he would do to follow up what was kind of a breakthrough half season last year for him. So good that he's on the horizon for the fall. They've got plenty of young guys that we've already gotten familiar with, and he's easy to forget.
12: Right, and he's excited about that. I mean, he was drafted with Austin, so he said he really enjoyed following along with him. And he's been in town, you know, and seeing what he was able to accomplish and see what Benson's been able to accomplish and Helenius. And he's very excited. He goes, look it, I've learned some things too by watching and going over some things and even getting on the ice a little bit to try to make himself a better player. And he was genuinely excited about getting together with those guys on the ice and being part of the Sabres young core. Because you're right, and I'm guilty of it. You know, when we're talking about the young core, I'm bringing up names. I rarely bring his up because I do forget about him, you know, and I shouldn't, because when he's at his best, he's a darn good hockey player.
6: Well, now that he has said and affirmed that he will have the opportunity to continue and resume his hockey career, then he becomes a part of the conversation. I didn't want to really bring him up at all because, you know, I felt like we were in a holding pattern, whether he was ever going to be able to play again. Mm-hmm. So, you know, that's cleared up, and that's great.
10: Was he ever at any chance of playing this year?
12: No, it didn't seem like it, just because, well, at first I think they were just hoping it would dissolve. And then if he dissolved, he could have played, but it wasn't happening. So that's where I think they turned to the Mayo Clinic and decided on surgery.
10: Okay.
12: And I think that was like a couple of months ago. And I think that's when it was, all right, no, it's not going to happen this year. We're going to have to move on to get this out, and we're going to start worrying about next year.
6: I want to reserve the right to circle back to maybe talk about some of what I'm curious. I didn't hear and haven't seen any quotes from Lyon, but I'm curious about what sort of things came up with him. But I feel like we got to talk about last night before we get too far into all of this stuff here. And Thompson and Tuck obviously didn't speak today. Those guys, whether they're nursing injuries or anyone else's too, we'll see as we get more guys tomorrow. Paul, how, I don't know, last night, like, where do you want to start here? The play that leads to the goal was unfortunate, I thought, from both Dahlin and Thompson.
12: Yes, I agree.
6: And then, but the goal itself going in was, you know, that's not, it wasn't tipped. The screen didn't look egregious. Like, I think Lukanen just missed it. And I'm sure he feels awful, like we all do, but it was just not a play that I was even on the edge of my seat about, because I just thought it's a nothing play.
12: And I know some people disagree with me, and that's fine. But as I watched the replay, at first I thought, because I saw the puck drop, and so I thought Evans hit it.
6: Yeah.
12: He didn't. And then Newhook cleared it up. He said, as he went to shoot the puck stood up on end. And then he shot it, which made it a knuckle puck,
6: right,
12: which is why the puck dropped. And that's why I don't blame Lukanen whatsoever, because he's on it. I could see, you can see on the slow motion replay, he's on the shot. Next thing you know, the puck drops to the bottom of and starts going to his left. I don't know why, and I say to myself, I don't know what he can do there. I mean, he's expecting it in one place. Next thing you know, the puck drops because it's a knuckle puck, and it's down. And so I really, I'm in the camp of I don't blame him at all for that goal. Had it just gone on the same trajectory and just been a shot that wasn't a knuckle puck, yeah, that's a bad goal to give up. You got to stop that. And I think he probably would have because he seemed like his line was right on it. But, you know, when I saw that drop, my first thought was that hit somebody.
6: Mm-hmm.
12: And then I saw a different angle. Like, no, that didn't hit Evans. And then when we actually heard from Newhook, and because he said he wondered if Evans had hit it, and Evans told him no, but he said when he went to shoot the puck went up on end on him.
10: Paul, what a shame. I mean, they were so good. I mean, a play like that, that's overtime for you. A play like that.
12: Yeah.
10: That's
12: yeah.
10: The one game seven the Sabres have won is a play where, like, but,
6: yeah, right.
10: That's
6: yeah.
10: The goal.
6: That went in.
12: And,
6: yeah.
12: So, and how many times have you seen Tage Thompson do that little drag move and bang the things in the net? On that particular one, though, he did the drag move. He lost it, got it back, and it just seemed like he was too far in by that time. He was, like, right on Dobich's pad. And it's easy for me to sit here and second guess, but him coming through the circle like that, I would love it if he shot the puck and just shot it from the circle and let it just wire it. I mean, how many times have we seen him score like that, you know, coming through the circle and just ripping the puck? So,
10: just not in a while.
12: Yeah. So,
10: frankly,
12: I would take my chances with Tage Thompson over there, and that's coming through the circle like that on an outnumbered, then trying to drag the puck in front of the defenseman, losing it, getting it back. And then by the time he got it back, as I said, he was right on top of Dobish, and there wasn't really a whole lot he could do at that point.
6: It didn't look to me, Paul, like he ever considered Benson as an option.
12: You're right.
6: Like
12: I don't think so. He
6: looked to me like I'm going to the basket with this. Like that's just it. Like hell or high water. That's where
12: I'm going.
6: But
12: do you mind that?
6: You know what? We talked about it already a little bit, and I think it's one of those, like, if it doesn't work, whatever you do did was the wrong thing. Because right. if he defers there and, you know, the defender gets a stick on it or somehow Dobish makes a save on Benson or Benson misses the net or whatever, where a lot of Tage Thompson is deferring to 21-year-old Zach Benson in overtime, come on, be the guy. Right, but now he does that. It doesn't work, and we want him to pass off because you know maybe that would have worked. So that's the best I can offer. I don't know. It's not like to me Benson was an obvious option. There's only like one moment within the whole action of the play where he would have to have decided right then, I'm doing this. Because with Dobson falling, I think it's Dobson, and whoever's closing on him from behind, like you say, he loses it for a little bit. I think it's right before he loses it, he would have needed to pass. And so, you know, it's one of these things you watch it in super slow-mo, and you can hyper-analyze it, and simply that was a dude trying to go to the rack. And I respect that, I guess.
12: Yeah. And as I said, I still would take my chances with him ripping that puck from the coming in through the circle. Dobish, you know, was playing well, but and I mean, here we are again, game seven. I mean, they had the game seven against the Lightning, which we've documented a million times, where they got outshot 29-9, and just held Tampa Bay off. And Newhook got the winner, they win that series. In the last 51 minutes and 22 seconds, the Canadiens had 14 shots on goal, including the game winner. Buffalo had 31. The Sabres had 91 shot attempts. Montreal had 59. I mean, Buffalo just seemed like they had it. They were going. They came back. They scored their two goals to tie the game and then looked like they had taken the lead. Now, I can't sit here and say that the ref cost them the game because they're still 10 minutes to go in the period. Montreal still has a chance to tie the game. They could pull the goalie and tie the game. Things could change there. But what I do believe and feel is the referee took the opportunity away from the Sabres to defend a one-goal lead, which they tend to be pretty good at, and even score an empty net goal, which they tend to be pretty good at. So they never got that opportunity to be able to do that. I still don't understand why the referee was so quick. I discussed it with your son, the goalie. And as he said, Greenway does not move the goaltender at all. he goes, that is a free puck because it's under Dobish, but you can see it. And he pushes his stick and just pushes the puck. He doesn't push Dobish and pushes the puck through. And now the puck has come through. The referee still has not blown the whistle. And like Malenstein's there, the referee is right either next to him or a little bit behind him. So they're looking at the same thing. And I think the referee maybe gave Dobish the benefit of the doubt that he was going to cover it. In reality, as your son said, all game long, he was all over the place. He didn't know where the puck was. And a lot of the times during the game, he didn't know where the puck was. He was losing the puck. He had no idea where that puck was. And the referee gave him the benefit of the doubt and blew the whistle. And I just think that was a horrible call, a horrible play by the referee. And as I said, it took the opportunity from the Sabres to try to protect a one-goal lead and go on to Carolina.
6: Yeah, I heard Owen talking about this on post-game yesterday while I was driving home, and I like the point he made. I thought of a pitcher who's always around the zone and an umpire giving that pitcher the benefit of the doubt. The way Owen described it, like Dobish, like you just said, doesn't know where the puck is a lot during the night, and you shouldn't be quick on the whistle with a guy like that.
12: Yeah.
6: Give the play a little bit of time if he, you know, is not on top of it, so to speak. So did you ever hear, Paul, like I couldn't tell if the whistle blew. I couldn't hear a whistle all night in the building. So I couldn't tell if a whistle blew or if it was the old we intended to blow the whistle move there, because it really was not made. I was left to guess. There was a whistle.
12: Yeah. Okay. I did see a replay that we heard the sound of the whistle. I saw that on Twitter. Right. And I also did see the referee put the whistle to his mouth.
6: Right.
12: That's the first thing I saw. And then later on, I did actually hear it. Malenstein today, he wasn't made available to us last night, but today he said he was just as surprised as we are. He heard the whistle. He knew, there was confusion, but he heard the whistle as he went to put the puck in, so he kind of knew that the whistle had blown, but he's like in the same spot I am. Like, well, why are we hearing a whistle here? There's a puck laying right here.
6: Yeah.
12: With an empty net, why are we hearing a whistle? And I totally understand what his frustration, what he's thinking.
10: For me, it's because it can't be instantaneous. The puck has to travel that distance from when you decide to blow the whistle to when it pops out. And also for me, the call is reasonable because I don't want referees to have to process whether the goalies have been good in a certain game or ever in, you know, tracking the puck. You know, a crime's a crime. And if that happens to the Sabres, I think I would defend it. You know,
12: but the puck was out before he blew the whistle.
10: Like I just said, in my opinion, it's because you can't do it instantaneously. There is a fraction of time that goes between when you make the decision and when you hear the sound. So I think that's where the puck travels that distance. I think when he decides, I can't see it, he's not supposed to be thinking about, well, this goalie actually has been a little bit weird. Like, that's just not how I want sports officiated. Tough break.
6: That's a decent point. Was there any debate at all about the first Montreal goal, Paul?
10: Oh, yeah.
12: Lindy Ruff looked at it. I didn't think he cared. He turned his foot.
6: Which
12: he can do.
6: Right. And it came off the ice a little bit as he turned it. And so that's where I thought, this one of these that I was saying to everyone that I was with. Like, I think I used to know the rules on this stuff, but I don't know anymore. Throw a dart. I don't know if that's going to be a kicking motion or not, because there's been other goals this year that I saw that look like kicks that get approved and ones that don't look like kicks that get taken down. So I don't know what the hell anymore.
10: Another tough
12: break. You know what, though? It was so close, and their penalty killing just was not good. I don't think if I'm Lindy Ruff, I want to take that chance. Take the chance at the NHL, even if I think – I'm right. You're pretty sure I'm right. But, I mean, he couldn't have been totally sure he was right. And do you want to put the Montreal Canadiens on the power play the way their power play has been scoring? I think that might have been part of the decision, too. So that's why I agree with Lily. I think it's very, very close, but I didn't think it was a kick motion, and I would not have taken the chance of getting a penalty with what I saw there.
10: I agree with that. Well, it's not – I mean, it's day one of the offseason. I'm not trying to rush anything, Paul, but
12: – Well, they're rushing it. I mean, we've talked to half their team already.
10: I know, that's right. Let's hear about Lyon. What do you think their future in goal looks like?
12: I think, you know, with him having another year on his contract, and for the most part, I mean, during the regular season, those two were really good. And are the one of the reasons why the team was so good. There are a number of reasons, but that was one of them. And it just seemed like when one of them would go down with an injury or one of them wouldn't play well, another one of them would pick it up. And I'll include Ellis in that.
6: Yeah.
12: He did that a couple of times too. And Lyons says it's really funny how one guy would get injured and he would come back, but the injuries would wait until he came back, and then the next guy might go down with an injury. He goes, we never really got caught. Like, they never had to bring Levi up here because two guys were hurt or anything like mm-hmm. that. They never got caught on it. It just seemed like they were always – Lindy was always happy they had three goaltenders because, well, look, we got one hurt. And then he'd come back and maybe three goaltenders for a little bit. Then the next one would get hurt. And it just was kind of weird that way how it went down. But I think more to what does Kekalainen think about Levi and what does he think about Ellis? I mean, does he think enough about Ellis that he wants to make him one of the two? Because I don't think they're going to carry three again. I mean, are they? So you got to make a decision. Either he's on your team and he's one of your goalies, or you're going to put him on waivers and he's going back to the St. Louis Blues most likely. And then you got to make a decision on Levi. What are you doing with him? And what does he want you to do with him? Is he upset? I would be if I were him.
6: You've alluded to that many times, and I know Jeff Merrick is out there saying, like, their relationship is, you know, it's burned, but he's under contract, you
12: sure
6: know,
12: he is.
6: So they, yep. you know, he can request or demand or whatever, and they can just go, whatever, dude. So
12: yeah,
6: I don't know
12: right.
6: if they're necessarily out of runway there. That doesn't change the fact that he may want to go somewhere else, but we'll see. Mm-hmm. Yeah, and Lucan and Paul, like, I think we're all gonna, you're defending the play there, and I appreciate that because it did look like it was tipped because it was that knuckle puck, so not a straightforward easy save.
10: But
6: he did lose the job twice during the playoffs, and like I don't know, like, do you think they might be inclined to try to do something really big and bold at goal?
12: Maybe I'm working too hard to not ignore the regular season.
6: Yeah,
12: I want to make that part of the whole decision, including the playoffs, where from December 9th until almost the end of the season, he led the league in save percentage.
10: I respect that.
12: And I don't want to not mm-hmm. put that in the equation. Everything should be considered, you know, when they're looking at it. I don't see a big move. I know they're – you know, Lyon and Lukanen had very good runs at times. I mean, look at what Lyon did. He was one win away from tying the NHL record for consecutive wins on the road with 11. He got 10. You know, so he had streaks of his mm-hmm. own that he played very, very well. But it just seemed like in the playoffs, one would falter, so the other had to come in and played pretty well. I mean, Lyon had a good run against the Bruins.
6: Yeah.
12: But then he didn't play well. And then Lukanen played very well in games 4 and 6 in Montreal. Didn't do so well in the game in Buffalo. But I sound like I'm making excuses for this guy. But Buffalo wasn't anywhere near as good in front of him in Buffalo as they were in Boston or in Montreal.
6: Yeah, I agree with that.
12: You know, so I guess I'm getting to. I don't really have an answer for you. What I would
6: right.
12: do.
6: I understand. It is like Mike already said. It's only the first day of the off season. What?
12: Yeah.
6: What if anything?
10: I'm going to eat one by Friday, Paul.
6: What if anything did Lyon say about the roller coaster? You know, the opportunities that sort of passed him by here. Right. Getting the chance to go back in the net and reestablish that. Like, yes, Alex Lyon can be our 1A or 1B. Just in the playoffs, like it felt like a storybook maybe being written by a guy who's basically been a journeyman, and the ending just kind of derailed on him.
12: Yeah, he said there was a lot good in the year and there was a lot bad. And what he meant by that is he said he has a mentality that he should stop every puck. And he goes, I know that's not realistic, but that's the mentality. And he gets angry. And that's when he thinks it's bad, when it doesn't go his way that way and he's not stopping the puck. the way he feels he should. He says, and Lukanen's the same way. He goes, I know he's beating himself up from last night, because even though the puck's fluttering and on the downward swing, he thinks he should stop everything. He goes, we have the same mentality with that. And he said, so he liked being in Buffalo. He said it was a really good opportunity that he got to start the year in net. He said it gave the team a chance to see what he's about, and it gave him a chance to see what the team is about. So he said that really kind of helped spring him forward to having what was pretty – it was a good season for a lot of it, but a lot of people are going to remember the end, and that's sports. That's the way it is, you know. They're going to remember what happened to the end more than they're going to happen in during the season. We'll see what Lindy Ruff and Jarmo Kekalainen remember.
10: Paul, thank you. Another busy day tomorrow.
12: Sounds good. Take care, guys.
6: All right, Paul Hamilton there live on the Western Hotline. His appearance is on WGR, brought to you by Relax Honda. 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
10: Look for your calls again next, 803-0550. No, actually, Sal's next. So just take another minute.
6: I will.
10: Not you.
6: Oh.
10: Joe Brady speaks today. Bill's at organized team activities. Normal people call that practice. We'll talk to Sal about the schedule a little bit, too. We didn't have Sal last week, so let's dip into football a little bit. Mike Schopen, the Bulldog here. That is next after sports here on WGR.
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10: Mike Schopen here. 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
3: Locker cleanout day for the Buffalo Sabres as their season does end against Montreal. A number of players did speak with the media today. More will be going on tomorrow. But we got some good news from forward Yuri Kulik as he spoke with the media, confirming he will actually be able to play hockey again. There was a worry for Kulik that that could be ultimately the outcome for him, and that he did have a procedure to remove the blood clot that ultimately did end his season. And then from one player to another, Konsta Hallenius confirming he will be joining Team Finland for the World Championships. Paul Hamilton has more on today up at our website, WGR550.com. Sabres, though, were not the only team speaking with the media today. The Bills had media day as well. OTAs started yesterday. Joe Brady spoke with the media before practice. Josh Allen and a couple of other players spoke afterwards. We'll get the latest when Sal Capaccio joins the show next. And then some news from the NFL. The 2028 draft will be held in Minneapolis, and the 2030 Super Bowl is going to be held in Nashville as the Titans are hoping to open their new stadium in 2027. And then Chiefs wide receiver Rashee Rice has been ordered to serve 30 days in jail for violating his probation after testing positive for marijuana. That's your Paddock Chevrolet Sports Headlines. Paddock Chevrolet with you for the extra mile since 1935. I'm Zach Jones for Western New York's Voice of the Fan, WGR.
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1: on WGR.
2: Yes. Okay, well, let's get, you know, used to this post-Sabres playoff run life.
3: The Bills are a team in the NFL.
2: The Bills are still a thing. They have practices.
3: They play in Buffalo. Well, or
2: they actually even, some are saying they have a new stadium. And the old one is being ripped apart, torn down.
3: I can't wait to see all that.
2: You love a...
3: tear down?
2: A tear down.
3: Sure, yeah. I love wrecking balls.
2: We didn't even talk to Sal about the schedule because he was away last week. Sal, the Bills play six games that are not on Sunday this year, which is tied for the most in the league. They have tied for the fewest games in the league on Sundays at 11. So we haven't talked about it. What are a couple of your interesting thoughts on the schedule?
4: That's an interesting one. They have four games in 17 days. I think they're the only team in the league that is the case for. There's a Monday, Sunday, Sunday, Thursday, I think is the way it goes, something like that. But either way, you go from a Saturday to a Friday situation for the Christmas game. You play on Christmas, you play on Thanksgiving, two holidays. Talk with Mike North about that, and I specifically remember saying to him, hey, a few years ago, the Steelers played on both Thanksgiving and Christmas. And he's like, yep, could happen. And sure enough, it's the Bills. How about this quirk? The Bills play every NFC North team in prime time. No AFC East teams in prime time. I was actually, my biggest surprise about the schedule was they did not have one of the New England games as a night game, prime time game. They don't have a division game prime time, yet they play every one of their NFC North opponents in prime time.
2: Yeah, that's probably unusual. I would think that's
3: a whole division in prime time.
2: Right.
3: That's not your
2: own
3: even.
4: Yeah.
2: And none of your own.
3: Right.
2: There's always this Bills-Jets random.
3: Right. Just throw.

0: Yeah,
1: not always, right. but often. Yeah. Or Miami on a Thursday or something like that. Yeah, that's right.
0: Well, four out of five on the road twice is stands out to me, yeah. Sal. There's a bye in the middle or after two games of the first round, go round, week 5-6, and then a bye, and then 8-9. One of those is at home, and then the 10 is also on the road. So it's four out of five. And then the back end of the schedule is the same thing. New England, Green Bay on the road, Chicago home, Denver, Miami on the road.
2: Yeah, and I mean, the first five games are a gauntlet, right? We're going to find out a lot about this team, I think, in the first five games. And, you know, look at those teams. And I mean, we already knew the opponents. We already knew it would be a tough schedule no matter what. I do like having early, you know, season games in the afternoon at home. You know, of those Sunday games you talk about, Mike, a couple of them are early on at home. It's the Chargers, and then who's the following?
0: New England.
2: New England, thank you. They have the Ravens, not, you know, after the bye, still in October. That's good, having a week before the Ravens. The Bills actually have the best rest disparity in the league as far as advantage, plus 14. I read from Warren Sharp, I believe it is.
0: Yep,
2: so that's a good thing, obviously. And then they're going to have those, you know, they have a real interesting stretch there with the Rams on a holiday at Monday, and then they go to Vegas, and wondering, and I think the Bills might stay out west. Nothing, we don't know yet. We're not confirmed, nothing like that, but it would make sense that they might do that considering it's only 6 days between those games.
1: Yes. A lot to look at here. It's going to feel like after week four, they're never home. They're going to have that Ravens game is a month after that, and then they'll have the two close together at just before and then on Thanksgiving, and then after that it's December 20th or maybe the 19th on a Saturday night.
0: Yep.
1: It's just going to feel like we're going to go to the stadium, two preseason games, and then three home games in the first 4 weeks, and by week four we'll be like, okay, I know my way around this place, and then it's going to feel like we're never in there again until like January or something. It's very interesting, the schedule. Well, we can talk about this all summer. What about today? So they're on the field. You had Joe Brady today. What were a couple of interesting takeaways, if there were any?
2: Yeah, Brady spoke to us before practice. And one takeaway is interesting. Like he's going to stand at a podium versus Sean, who sat at a table. And I know that sounds weird, like who cares, but you get so used to things for some reasons. And like Joe Brady prefers to stand at a podium instead of sitting at a table and talking to us. And it's just different. And it's just underscores how there are differences between these two coaches and the vibe or whatever, you know, reason they want to do things. Well, you know, he talked and, you know, he just talked about the excitement of getting out there and certain guys. We asked about injuries. My big focus today, and I put a lot of video out of these things today, I want to see guys that were dealing with injuries. I want to see guys who either had off-season surgery, who missed last year, a majority of last year, whatever. Where are they? What are they doing? And, man, first thing I noticed when I went on that field was Michael Hoyt off to the side doing, like, jumping with a medicine ball and with a helmet on and then sprinting. And I'm like, oh, my God. Like, wow, that's pretty cool and encouraging. That's great. I even wrote, like, how encouraging it was. I said it. This is encouraging. It was. It was great to see that. He didn't, like, participate in practice. But he looked like a guy who might have had a weekly, you know, Wednesday, Thursday training session off to the side because he was dealing with something. You know what I mean?
0: Yeah. Yeah, I mean, I wonder, like, when will we ever hear about what sort of timeline he's on? You know, like, will there be an update this week? Brady spoke today, so is that it for this round of OTAs or minicamp?
2: Yeah, he gave a kind of a general assessment, Bulldog, on all these guys. He was asked specifically, he said, look, one of the challenges for all of this, for us, for whether it's injury or anything else, attendance too, is we are only seeing one practice per week as the media. So he said, look, you might get a guy out there today, not out there tomorrow, but you guys don't see that. And he's not going to say which guys are doing what. That's just not how they want to operate, and I get it at this time of year.
0: It's voluntary, right, yeah.
2: Yeah, of course. So, for example, there was no Deion Dawkins, no Spencer Brown, no James Cook, no Dorian Williams. There were some guys missing. It doesn't mean they're not there tomorrow or Thursday, right? All I can tell you is who I saw, who I didn't see, and things like that. I guess I didn't. I saw a couple of my colleagues tweeted that, you know, Deion and Dawkins and Spencer Brown might have kind of came out afterward or something and showed their face, but I didn't see them practicing. But again, Yeah, one as far as updates and all that, one time per week. Other injured guys, guys that have been dealing with stuff. Dwayne Carter missed all last year. He was out there practicing. Landon Jackson missed most of last year. He was out there practicing. Like, it's just good to see some of these guys. Terrell Bernard, who dealt with a lot of injuries last year, he was out there practicing. And then Dalton Kincaid, too.
1: Yes.
2: And, man, I'll tell you, Landon Jackson looks way bigger. And we knew that. He said he's gained like 20 pounds already. He's looking to do like five more. He wants to play at like 280 to 285. He was 260 last year. And you could tell on video I put out, Dalton Kincaid looks bigger too. He really does. And he was wearing no sleeve on his knee. And there's been a lot of talk, guys, about why did he not get the surgery? Why did he not do that? We asked him. He answered. His answer was he consulted with a lot of doctors, a lot of team doctors, and basically was told, don't get surgery. This is the best course of action. He said he would have if they said not to. He let it heal on his own, and now he's out there playing.
0: This is, well, two off seasons in a row that Dalton Kincaid has looked bigger, because what wasn't?
1: Well, I know it was a talk. It was a talking point last year,
0: like that, because they said he needed to get bigger, and then he got here, and we all said, "Oh yeah, I guess he got bigger," and now again. So that's I don't know. Is that, hopefully that's good?
2: I think so. You know, I mean, we saw him block more last year. He was definitely more of a willing and good, better blocker. You know, and even Joe Brady said, I don't need him being Jackson Hawes out there, right? But he's obviously got to do that role a little bit. So I just think that that's the stuff I saw from the injured guys specifically today was super encouraging for me.
0: Was there any word on Dorian Strong?
2: No word, but he was out there in street clothes with a neck brace. Okay. He did not practice. He had a neck brace on. He didn't have a jersey on, and he was walking around with his defensive teammates.
0: All right. Well, there's asked and answered. Sal Capaccio on the Western Hotline. Bills rolling through some minicamp activities.
1: We already mentioned the schedule. The BetOnline odds have the Bills favored in 15 of their 17 games. By the way.
2: Oh, wait a minute. Wait a minute. Bove told me 14 in our podcast today. So
1: okay.
2: He said the ones they weren't. Do you know what are the two they're not?
1: Rams and Packers.
2: Oh, and the one that he looked at told me Patriots on the road either.
1: Okay. Well, I had 15 either way. Another team favored in 15 games, ready? Cincinnati.
2: Mm. Wow.
1: Right? Their schedule must be, well, it's got to be the NFC South. Like, the Bills last year had the benefit of the NFC South. Right. And didn't it end up that Carolina won it at like 8-9 or something like that? So you played all those teams. Didn't beat them all. So the AFC North has the NFC South, and the Bengals have the Dolphins from the AFC East. They have the Titans from the AFC South. They drew nicely. And NFC West would that be the Cardinals? I don't know. But yeah, Cincinnati, here we are at the beginning of like sort of the schedule season, so to speak, is favored in 15 out of 17 games. Who do they play in the NFC West?
2: And, you know, the Bills don't play them this year, obviously, as we know, and it's been a tough matchup.
1: Oh, they played Washington.
2: Including last year, they did win, but, you know, that's been a tough matchup. And, you know, that's a really interesting team, because I think a lot of people are wondering about Joe Burrow's future if they have another down year.
1: Mm-hmm. Washington is the added NFC team they play. It wouldn't be a West team. The Bills play a West team, but the Bengals play Washington. That's their extra.
2: What did you think about the home opener opponent, Detroit, and on a Thursday night?
1: I like it a lot. I mean, Detroit is, even though they didn't make it last year, they're pretty sexy.
0: They're marquee, I think.
1: I like it a lot.
0: Yeah.
1: And if they want it, I'm not sure if they would care, like, go this far in, but Detroit and Buffalo have ties, you know. It's the Bills were born from Ralph Wilson, who wanted them to look like the Lions. We wore the Lions colors. Yep. And then even a little bit of hint of that in that fancy one-off uniform they wore last year, the rivalry thing. And Terry Pegula even was a Detroit Lions fan, I believe, growing up. So if that means anything, there's not really a football rivalry there, much of one. But, you know, Detroit's good.
2: I think more of the story for me is it being on a Thursday night, not a Sunday night or Monday night, right? And I mean, I will tell you, though, even Mike North said, hey, we could do this, we could do that. He said, we could even have Ryan Fitzpatrick come in there and turn off his shirt. Well, lo and behold, that's kind of what they did.
0: Yeah, and they do get, you talked in advance of the schedule, like the stadium, right? Mike North said, you want to make the day about the stadium. I mean, you don't get the whole day, but Prime will go on the air at whatever time they go on, and their whole crew, Ryan Fitzpatrick and Whitworth and Sherman, that whole crew, they'll be here. So that will highlight the new venue. venue. I guess it's not the same as like ESPN or NBC all night into it, but it's close.
1: NBC, though, I never watch any of that until like maybe an hour before kickoff because I'm watching other games.
0: Right.
1: So Al, we get Al.
0: Yeah.
1: He did an interview with Mike Florio where he talked about how he, by his count, I think it's his ninth
0: yes,
1: stadium opening game. Wow. That includes like renovated Soldier Field. We got a press Al on this. I'm not sure all those really count as new stadiums. But, you know, L.A. and Dallas and Minnesota.
2: Right.
1: Yeah. So in those days, of course, he was NBC Sunday night games that were those openers. All right, Sal, good to have you back.
2: All right, thanks, guys.
0: That's our Sal Capaccio on the Western Hotline. His appearances are always brought to you by New York's only outlet liquor. When you need to stock up, it's the place to buy a case. What's your outlet?
1: Would love to hear from fans who want to commiserate over the Sabres loss with us. 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Mike Schopen, the Bulldog here. 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
1: Sabres go down in 7 in overtime. 803-0550. What do you think? Man, a lot of that game they deserved better, but that's hockey, you know?
0: I think I'm bummed. Yeah, I mean, very bummed. I really felt I was terrified. So much so, I was with you, we got done, and some friends that I've met through you were there with you, and I'm like, you know what I need to do? I need to just go up. I'm on the suite level. I need to just go up there and sit, because I didn't want a bunch of like, hey, Bulldogs, and a whole. I just need to.
1: You went to the cave.
0: I just need to kind of get right a little bit, and I was pretty tense for a couple hours. Second intermission, I'm like, they're gonna do this. They look great. We're all here. We got all dressed up and everything. Somebody brought balloons. No, but I guess I chose to be optimistic, and I really wanted to sort of sit there with a smile on my face and just drink it in. Here comes this incredible moment. And it just never came, and then Montreal won, and people sang ole, ole, ole, and I was like, come on.
1: And you go, it'll never be different.
0: I'm 60. It's like,
1: will this ever be different?
0: Come on.
1: Josh is next. Hello, Josh.
18: Hey, fellas. Hope you guys are having a good day. I was at the game, too, Bulldog and Shope, and sitting in the 100s, and that third goal. Just, you couldn't hear the whistle. Everyone was going nuts, and then got taken away. It felt like your life soul got sucked out of you. So me and my brother and my 14-year-old were all sitting down there. And I'm going to be positive. It's just good to have hockey back in full-fledged force, back in Buffalo, and this team did it. We woke up this morning to rain, but now it's sunny, and the future has sun on the horizon for the Sabres, I see. As long as we make the right moves, that is going forward, because there is some moves to be made. But what a game, what a season. It was just great being in the building. And we got last-minute seats, and my 14-year-old, he's never been a hockey fan. We've had Bills season's tickets forever, and he loves doing that. He's had heartache after heartache going to the Bills playoff game, seeing us lose in person against Kansas City, wide right. But also experience the thrill of the perfect game in against the Patriots. Yeah. So I'm hoping this is just the start of something that he can experience going forward. But
1: right, right. Thanks, Josh. Aren't we all? Do you hope Carolina wins easily or no?
0: No.
1: I kind of want Montreal to win.
0: I've liked Montreal all year.
1: I know.
0: And I didn't want them to beat the Sabres, duh. But they're easily the most appealing team left.
1: I did not come out of that series hating them.
0: No.
1: You know, there were moments, but.
0: Sure.
1: Interesting. Thanks again, Josh. Mike Schopen, the Bulldog. Back to your calls next here on WGR.
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1: To not only be able to see the city last night and all the shots, you know, following along on Twitter and everything else, and see it kind of come to life, but just to be able to have that connection back with it, you know, living out here. I also, I played growing up, and Bulldog, I'm sure, attested this with Owen, like traveled around playing, met a lot of people. Yeah. My buddy Connor called in yesterday. I grew up in Fredonia with him. You know, he's in Florida. He's hyped up about the game, and we've been talking more often recently because of the Sabres game and, you know, the playoff run, even the gold medal game, talking to each other right after that. So it's been just amazing seeing how the human connection that this team just being good again can bring back. So I just wanted to express that, and it's been great to stay connected through listening to you guys and the guys in the morning too. So enjoyed the run. It's a sad missed opportunity, but excited to feel this passionate about it again, you know, guys. So thanks for everything.
2: For sure, Jacob. Thank you. No, I like that. I you know, I tend to think about the city and he, you know, the immediate area and just how much life there is around. You know, even on the non-game days, it's just like everyone, oh, did you see that game last night? I can't wait for tomorrow. Like that whole thing. We've talked about it for years, every other day, and just the hustle of the playoff. I don't think about the Sabres, I guess, globally like we do the Bills because the NFL is so much bigger. But, of course, people who are from here that don't live here anymore, expats, would be the connectivity would increase with the hometown hockey team being back in it. So that's cool to hear. Thank you.
3: Jason's next. Hi, Jason.
4: Hey, guys. You guys are the best sports therapists going. Mm-hmm. I mean, the amount of times you help us get through these moments. Two things. First off, not getting the puck on net more often was so maddening. Just watching those 90-something scoring opportunities. I'm not sure what the normal ratio is between shots and scoring opportunities, but with 37 shots on 90-something opportunities, and every time they miss the net, I'm like, just hit the net. Not only the shots taken and missed, the shots not taken as well, and it was just so maddening, just thinking, geez, what could have been had they hit the target and made Dobich make some saves. You know, they hit the net so often in game six, and in game seven, it was just, you know, I don't know if they, I don't know what the mindset was, but they just couldn't hit the net. That, and, you know, the Habs played a much better game in game seven than they did in game six, like a much better game. They were atrocious in game six, but they had guys step up. Like Hudson was a beast for them, like just an absolute animal on defense, and that, you know, and that really set back the Sabres for like the first period or so. But just for the Sabres, just hit the net more and it might have been a different outcome.
3: So tough. 39-25 were the shots on goal.
2: I mean, that is
3: 91-59 were the shot attempts.
2: Those aren't all scoring attempts. So you, I don't know, the caller used those words almost interchangeably, and that's not exactly right. But they did have a ton of chances, and they missed the net a lot. 39's a lot of pucks to put on the net. I mean, you've got 10 minutes or so of overtime to pad that a little, and they definitely had a couple of really good chances in overtime. But sure, the point is well taken. They missed the net often enough that you wonder if they put 10 more of those actually on the net, whether they score two or three more times. I just thought Dobish was he just looked out of it so many different times, just out of position, but he always found a way to stop the puck. So it's one of these days where if I were like really into the Canadiens and critiquing them, I'd be like, man, the style points are in the gutter here, but whatever, you got the job done. I mean, the job is to keep the puck out of the net, and he did. But man, I just thought he was gettable all night, I thought.
3: I just feel that they're so unlucky, or that we are. And I hate that because I just don't like that in my lexicon, you know? I mean, you have in a regular season, I don't want to

0: I don't want instant replay. I don't want to hear about refs. I get 6 months to finish in the top half of the league. And if there's a goal that I should have gotten that didn't count, shut up. I mean, it's just I get 6 months. I get 82 games to just get to the halfway point of the league, and then I'm live. Stop it with all these little, you know, these details. I think that all should a pox on all that. A 7-game series is not 82 games, but I still want to think, like, figure it out. And I think in this series, they just didn't get enough saves that would have made their lives easier. But I still feel so unlucky. If Norris isn't cut on the high stick and it's a 2-minute penalty because there's nothing to look at, that penalty stands because they don't have a review if it's 2 minutes.
1: Right,
0: because
1: they didn't.
0: But instead, he's bleeding.
1: Right, and they caught.
0: They look at it.
1: Right, and they realize it's Benson's.
0: It's Benson's stick.
1: Wow, yeah, that's right.
0: And Montreal has one penalty. Each team had only one penalty in the end. The only Sabre penalty of the game is the Benson over the glass. It's one each.
1: Yep.
0: And Montreal scores.
1: Right.
0: I just always feel that's what's so, again, maddening about
1: right.
0: It's the Buffalo point. I just always feel like there's some bad break. Maybe Brandon Cooks was a catch. I don't know. I don't think it was, but it's been argued. It's a fair point. It's a fair argument.
1: Yeah, perfectly sane people think it was a catch.
0: Yes. And then I'm kicking a field goal and winning, and am I in the Super Bowl and winning? I mean, just how many of
1: probably.
0: These?
1: Probably.
0: How many of these? The Sabres have brought back another dimension of this, another team for this that we only had from our past, but now we've got it new again. Is like all those close calls, that high sticking play, puck off the skate. I don't know. It's complicated.
1: Quick whistle, right?
0: The quick whistle. It's complicated because I think sometimes in sports, don't you lose and not have that? Don't certain teams sometimes lose and sort of just handshakes and that's it?
1: You know, I want to say, of course, we've all watched games like that, but we're not all emotionally invested in every game to be taking those kinds of mental notes as the game is going on, maybe. You know, like, I mean, I try, but it just, this is so, I'm not trying to undo the point here at all. But, yeah, I mean, you should be able to lose in a less epic, tragic fashion occasionally.
0: Right.
1: That might be healthy.
0: That's one way to put it.
1: But last night was like, you know, yeah, another, it's another chapter, you know,
0: for sure. Mike is next. Hello.
2: Yeah, I'm just gonna piggyback upon what you guys are talking about here. This city, sports town, as a whole is just so snake bitten, like unlucky, cursed even maybe. So. We have zero championships between both of these teams, and it's maddening. It's like all we have is these cubicle nicknames for these perfect.
0: Mike, Mike calling from the Cave of the Winds. We got to let you go, Mike. But
1: the connection was not quality.
0: I think you got your point in. Frank is next. Frank, go ahead.
3: Hey, guys. Thanks for taking my call.
1: Sure.
3: I just wanted to, like, I was especially crushed because I was in Montreal the day, and all day long I just heard people say that, oh, we just want to hope to put up a good game against Buffalo. I hope we don't look bad. Let's just go out silently, because they sure made us look like we were peons. And that 8-3 win kind of demoralized them, so I was for sure thought it was a lock. And it just came down to Buffalo luck, I guess, but that's the way it goes. But one thing I did want to say is, like, I think we need to, like, really recognize how great the progression is of Dan Dunleavy and how good of a job he's doing. I could not have wished for a better person to replace Rick Jenneret. And I hope you guys are going to have a great rest of your day. Thank you.
0: Okay, thank you.
1: Hey, Frank.
0: Mike is next. Go ahead, Mike.
4: Hey, guys. How are you?
1: Good.
4: Got it, obviously.
0: Yeah.
4: Quick question. If you guys were, either of you were the GMs, and then you had to add with Thompson and Tuck or subtract Thompson and Tuck, what would you guys do? And obviously it might be tender right now, but if you guys could give me that, I'd appreciate it. Go Sabres.
0: I think Tuck hurt himself pretty good in this round. It's still a sample size

0: point you can make, but to go from what he meant to the Sabres to zeros in the second round, and really it looked like zeros. I mean, he was close a couple times, but that can almost how can that not happen, right? When you're just it was bad. I don't know what we don't know what their thinking is about him, other than that we know they hadn't signed him already. Like that didn't get done to some huge contract. And I think they might have the kind of situation here where they can afford to move on. I think they might have enough talent already signed, committed for next year, and then B, the flexibility that they would gain without him if they were to so choose, that might be their course of action. But on the other hand, he wants to stay, and they just did this incredible run, and he was such a big part of it. Maybe it goes the other way.
1: I think you really, really have to take as much time as you've got to figure out. But before you go about trying to move on from him, you got to make sure you've got, and this is not a point about the kids to me, that you have something lined up. And this is convenient because, you know, maybe it'll feel like they're just stringing Tuck along, but the draft is, there's a lot of business at the NHL. There can be anyway. Like oftentimes trades happen there because free agency is going to come, you know, 3, 4, 5 days later. And that is the same calendar we're working off now. So maybe you pick up the phone and you're talking to St. Louis again about Robert Thomas. Not that a center of Thomas's caliber is a direct replacement for Tuck, who's a winger, but still you're adding something. If you know you can do that, then I think that might buffer whatever I'm going to do with Tuck. Now, I got to consider what I'm going to have to give up to get Thomas, and it's probably one of the group that we love at least so much, aside from draft picks and whatever else. So, Hellenius, Osland, I mean, you're not touching Benson, I don't think, at this point.
0: Nope.
1: Kulik, he's coming off the injury. Anyway, you get the point. Do I have a way to effectively, because I don't think they can afford to just say, we don't want to pay Alex Tuck blank, whatever that number is. We don't want to do that. We're going to let him go and not have something credible. Again, credible beyond, well, Benson will score more and Hellenius will play. And look, that all might work great. But you also might have a situation where those guys are all still 20 and 21 years old. And can I really, I'm trying to win the cup now, right? That's what I'm doing. So I don't think Tampa's Tampa. They were coming off cups. They let Stamkos go and they signed Jake Guentzel. Now that player, Tuck is Jake Guentzel on this market. Like he's going to be the number one guy out there. So there's not a free agent. So I think that fits the bill. You're going to have to trade for somebody if you want to let him go. And you got to get that all lined up before you make a decision there. Because to me, there's still a price point and really a roster building standpoint viewpoint where I would have to say, you know what, I didn't want to have to pay Tuck $11.5 million, but I have to right now to keep. We don't have a better idea. And I don't think, I could be wrong on this, I admit. I don't think a cup contender can just say the kids will do it.
0: Yeah,
1: that to me feels like what Kevin Adams was trying to do for the last 5 years, waiting for Jack Quinn to show up and be the player he looks like he is now. You were counting on that 3 years ago, and that probably wasn't smart. I cannot do that again.
0: 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All good points on Tuck, I think. 803-0550 for your calls. We'll look for them again next after the update. Mike Schoep and the Bulldog, WGR.
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4: Day one of locker cleanout for the Buffalo Sabres, and a good chunk of the team did speak today. We got some news on forward Jiří Kulík, as he did confirm he will be able to play hockey again, and that he did have a procedure to remove the blood clot that ultimately ended his season. And then going from one young player to the next, Konsta Helenius confirming he is going to be joining Team Finland for the World Championships that are currently being held in Switzerland. For more on what we heard today, Paul Hamilton does have a piece up at our website, WGR550.com, and expected around tomorrow at 4:20-ish, we expect to hear from head coach Lindy Ruff and general manager Jarmo Kekäläinen. Again, that is tomorrow around 4:20-ish. Sabres were not the only team that spoke today. The Bills also had media day. OTAs began yesterday. Joe Brady spoke before practice. Josh Allen, along with a few other players, spoke after practice. And much like Paul, Sal Capaccio has pieces up at our website, WGR550.com, for more on what we heard today and the start of OTAs for the Bills. In baseball, Bison's on the road versus Syracuse. That game will get underway in just about a half hour at 6:05. Mets are at Washington at 6:45. And the Yankees, they do host Toronto just after 7 o'clock. Then coming up at 8, game one of the Eastern Conference Final. Knicks, they play host to Cleveland. That's your Paddock Chevrolet Sports Headlines. 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I'm Zach Jones for Western New York's Voice of the Fan, WGR.
5: You know, you try to prepare the same way for every game, and sometimes things like that just happen. It's the life of an NHL goalie. But it would be a lot worse if our season ended that night. So I owe a huge amount of gratitude to the guys and credit to them for pulling through, and owe UPL a nice bottle of wine and a big hug. It was tough, but I just got to use that the right way and let it motivate me. And again, that's part of it.
6: Alex Lyon, in the end, on the bench for the end of the Sabre season, with Luukkonen getting Game 7, Sabres fall in overtime. Interesting move by you, interesting impulse you just had to take down last year's Bills schedule from our bulletin board.
7: And the Bandits was also up there.
6: Oh, really?
7: From this the season that just concluded, well, recently.
6: Anyway. What else is up there, though? Don't we have Sabres line combinations?
7: I'm leaving that now. Those other two things are things that I have put up there. The Sabres line combinations from last fall. There's going to be a point in time here, maybe even tomorrow, where I will get a clean sheet of paper and start over. Sort of looking at what are my options? What can I do? Who should I put where? If I get Robert Thomas, whatever. I just need to put it on paper.
6: Can you read it from where you're sitting?
7: No, I know, like, I can tell where Thompson's name is.
6: How close did you come to how it ended? There wasn't a lot of turnover.
7: Yeah, I want to see who's on. Do I have the top line? Is Benson, Norris, and Thompson?
6: I can't read.
7: I think that's what I had.
6: Well, that worked out.
7: Yeah. I mean, in the end, I think that's how they started, and that's how they finished last night, right?
6: That's right.
7: I think the fourth line is probably Krebs. And I had Danforth in there with Malenstein because Greenway was coming back from injury, so I wasn't real sure. And Danforth seemed exactly like a bottom six guy to me, which is what he's always been. Oh, I had Greenway up higher,
6: yeah.
7: Even McLeod and Zucker, because that was a line that they started with. And then, what is it? Tuck with Kulík and I'm getting up. I can't. I. I, I

0: I need to see it now. Quinn.
1: Quinn, sure.
0: Quinn, yeah.
1: What'd you have in goal?
2: There's no UPL of Lion.
1: Okay.
2: There's no right. And the D pairs were Samuelson was on the bottom pair with Timmins, Kesselring with Power, and Dahlin with Byram.
1: Okay.
2: It's like a complete whiff there. Like the those were everybody kind of played with everybody these last couple games. But those were never their like rock solid pairs. Kesselring undid that right away. And Samuelson elevating like he did put him back with Dahlin, and that worked out perfectly. So anyway, that's that. And then the other piece of paper is the average totals for the Bills receiver room going into, or maybe at the end of last year.
1: That's what that other thing is?
2: Like what, yeah, like what they're, what everyone has averaged touchdowns and maybe receptions and yards or something is what that other
1: this,
2: piece is.
1: This room is so funny. So, there's a screwdriver.
2: Yeah, yeah.
1: Next to some bobbleheads and a box of chalk.
2: We haven't had a chalkboard in here in 10 years or more.
1: We used to have a chalkboard in here?
2: I'm hopeful.
1: We still have the chalk.
2: I'm hopeful that's why the chalk is here.
1: Chalk doesn't go bad, yeah. Right?
2: No, I don't
1: chalk, that would last centuries, that chalk.
2: That's probably right.
1: Millennia, even, maybe.
2: Yeah.
1: Chalk.
2: Anyway.
1: So, you and I think, managed to go this entire season 50 regular season wins, 4 more against Boston, 3 more against Montreal, 57 wins. I don't think you and I went to any of them.
2: Well, I definitely did not see a win. No, that's right. I went to the
1: You went to 3 playoff games. I went to they lost them all.
2: 3 playoff games. Now, you know, in my defense, they lost 5 in the building. So, you know, it's not like my average is that much worse than maybe a lot of other people's. Anyways,
1: we're all the most.
2: But yeah, the only regular season game I went to was the Penguin game before the Olympic break, which was maybe the crappiest game they played after they got good.
1: I believe I went to 3 regular season games: Boston, Montreal, funny enough, and Dallas, the last game of the season, and the Sabres lost them all.
2: Mm-hmm.
1: And then 2 playoff games: Game 5.
2: Right.
1: I think I went 0-5. 0-4-1. No, 0-3-2. That Boston game was in overtime in the playoffs. I'll take a point. I need it.
2: That's not how it works.
1: I'll take a point. You take a point for last night. That was 11 minutes into overtime. Yeah. Give yourself a point, everybody.
2: Man, you know, how much quicker was the Pasternak goal in overtime? Was it
1: not much quicker?
2: Not much quicker? Okay.
1: No. Than last night?
2: Yeah.
1: I don't think much quicker.
2: It just dawned on me. I don't know why it just tripped a wire. As Montreal is breaking up the ice on what ends up being the winning goal, I remember thinking, well, this is not going to be a fast finish anyway. We're already 10 minutes in. And then it was over.
1: Yes, they just shoveled the ice.
2: Yeah. And the Sabres were mad because Montreal had taken an icing. And yeah, there was, I don't know how heated a dispute, but there was some gesturing and some complaining. Like, no, I think maybe even Sabres players tried to shoo the ice crew away. We want to keep playing. And the officials, this is the scheduled timeout. We don't take TV timeouts, but this is when they come do this. So here they come.
1: So if you ice the puck past the 10-minute mark of overtime, you get the rest.
2: You get rest. You still have to stay on the ice, but you're going to get that break. You're going to get a TV timeout. Whereas in normal gameplay,
1: no.
2: That never happens on an icing. You have to go back and take the draw on your own end with the same tired guys on the ice. And so who knows? You know, there's another little piece is like that icing call comes at a moment where here come the shovels and we're getting a 4-minute or 4.5-minute break when instead, and I don't remember how tired the Montreal guys were, like how long they had been on the ice leading to the icing, but any potential benefit was negated by the break to let them shovel.
1: This is like when Jim Kelly used his timeouts in Super Bowl 25.
2: Right.
1: It's on that level.
2: Oh, yeah, I'd forgotten about that. But there was a little, maybe it didn't show up on TV, but there was some commotion on the ice as they came out, and the crowd made a noise. Like, sort of like, oh! Because
1: we don't need you shovelers
2: icings,
1: right now.
2: Everyone is so ratcheted up. Icings were, like, hotly contested all night long. There were at least 2, if not 3, instances where the building thought the Sabres were about to get an icing call, either because somebody was going to win the race or whatever, and they didn't call it, or the Montreal guy looked like he wasn't going back very fast, and you could have waved it off, but they didn't. Like, fans were booing icing calls numerous times in this game. So, of course, they were tuned into, here's an icing. Oh, wait, there's a timeout now? An outrage. That was our reaction in the building.
1: You know, you got to love it.
2: Yeah. Man, everything matters so much when you're in that headspace. Right? Like, we're halfway through the first overtime period. Icing. The doors are open. There's my mom is throwing things on the ice, trying to hit the referees. No, I'm kidding. But it did not go unnoticed. That's all. That's enough about that.
1: Then one play happens, and now it's baseball season.
2: Right. Now I'm watching the Yankees tonight.
1: Yep. I may or may not have a three-team baseball parlay tonight to monitor during ADP chasing.
2: I'm going to miss the Hellenius to score twice bet. I'm gonna miss that.
1: There was. We don't have 10 words that today, ice, but yeah, right. That noise is the 10 words.
2: The icing thing is pissing me off so much right now. I completely had forgotten about it. And now I'm more mad about that than the whistle. I don't think the whistle was that bad a call. And I don't think it was worth reviewing whether the guy kicked it. Toronto looks at it anyway, and they, whatever. This icing thing, I'm telling you, that's it.
1: Did we change? We probably did. You said how you've watched it a few times back. What if we watched back? You watched something?
2: The play. Goal. The play that, like, yeah, the Darlene leaving Thompson in a lousy spot and the whatever. Yeah, I've watched that quite a few.
1: But we might have changed to that line because there's a break and it's in the offensive zone.
2: Yeah, of course. Yeah.
1: And I had another round of, oh my God, I just dread it when Thompson is out there. And
2: meanwhile,
1: I'm just so frustrated.
2: I'm just dreaming about winning a draw, which they did. They won the draw. And Darlene's got it. And suddenly he doesn't know where to go with it. He's up against the blue line. And oh my gosh.
1: Thompson comes to the wall right on the left. I saw it on Twitter this morning, and I'm like, I'm in no mood to watch this back, but I thought I should just because I needed to see it again to try to – it was only a short clip of it, though. Like, Montreal – the clip I watched, Montreal already has the puck
2: at right.
1: the start
2: you need,
1: of it.
2: You need to be – yeah.
1: You need the whole play.
2: The draw, I don't know, does Thompson maybe even bump it to Darlene? I'm trying to remember. It doesn't go clean hard to Darlene, but he eventually gets it, and a Canadian player is just charging right at him, and he sort of looks like you shouldn't be here so fast or something. Like, he just looks startled and tries to go lateral and is very close to, frankly, as it's happening live, like, curl out. Treat this. It's overtime. It's not 3-on-3, but like, maintain possession. Just calm down here. But of course, you know, you're in the zone. You want to draw. You want to make a play. And Thompson is in the middle of the ice. But there's defenders all. It's not a suicide pass because he wasn't going to get hit, but it was a hot potato, like hand grenade here. And, you know, Darlene was under duress and didn't want to turn it over, so he thought Thompson could bail him out, but Thompson was not really, in the current state he's been in a position to really do that. And I think he ends up just trying to shovel it down deep into the zone, but a defender gets his stick on it, and then it's turned over, and then there you go.
1: And then he kind of meanders through the neutral zone.
2: Tries to wave at the pass, you noticed.
1: Tries to block the pass in the air. I don't know. Well, it might be a thing that's interesting. I've always liked about Jason Pominville's goal in Ottawa when he was on the show once to talk about it. And I asked him, what is it about that goal that nobody ever asks you or that people don't know? And he said that I was at the beginning of my shift and they were not. And then, you know, everybody probably asked him, like, and he's talked about how they didn't expect him to make the movie made, right. But he had the juice for it. He was at the beginning of his shift. And here you have, I think, the Montreal players have been stuck on the ice, not only just for the previous play, but now this delay for the shovels. And they're out there, and they want to get off. Their objective is to attack and get off.
2: I would think. But they're definitely – it takes being tired out of the equation entirely.
1: Right,
2: that's like a 4-minute break.
1: Okay.
2: So they could not change, But they could have gone to the bench and even sat on the bench during the timeout. Just had to be back on the ice when play resumed because of the icing. Yeah.
1: Okay.
2: During a if there's a TV timeout like that. Well, again, it wasn't a TV timeout, but it was a timeout.
1: And there isn't one after icing in regulation time.
2: Correct.
1: So you don't get to go to the bench and sit down.
2: That's right.
1: All right, so they wouldn't have been tired.
2: No.
1: And they did make the play. They didn't dump it in and leave.
2: Right, that's the outrage about the
1: shovels.
2: The shovels in the first place.
1: Shovelgate.
2: It's like, we got to do this now. We don't need this now. Like I can almost see Thompson going over to the officials and saying, like, we need to have a draw now. We don't have time for this.
1: You want to call your untimeout.
2: Right. Force them to line up now. Right, an untimeout.
1: I want to call an untimeout. Let's keep playing.
2: Hit fast forward.
1: Real quick. Let's just do this.
2: Tough.
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1: Were we both typing as the music started playing there? I was like,
0: there's a situation in my family that I was just attending to.
1: Sorry, I was also, I was just answering a tweet.
0: About what? Shovels?
1: Bulldog, is it crazy to think Doan can do what Tuck does and they take that money and trade for a top six forward? And my response, without having thought long and hard about the idea, is that it will probably be a relatively popular idea, maybe even with people who really like and admire Tuck. You just did make a commitment to Doan. He's younger, etc., right? So I'm writing, this will be a popular idea. Production-wise, if Doan takes another step, it might be close. But I'd be hesitant about assuming Doan can be the defender and penalty killer Tuck is, at least right away. There's my answer.
0: There's a lot to like. Needless to say, no, we've all sort of processed this and realized this about them. There's a lot to like about who they are going forward. It's just the same point that you never know what your best look is going to be. And this might still, they could be the Bills. They could be really good for 5 years, but never have a better chance because of their division or just, you know, bounces.
1: Who wasn't there? Yeah, right.
0: I don't know. I apologize for the dead air, but a lot of today for me has just been sort of processing it and comprehending that it's over.
1: Yeah.
0: It just ends so suddenly. The actual end, when he actually dies, extremely sudden. It just, you think you're just in this sort of easy chair, for a month, and then boom.
1: And then you're suddenly a 60-year-old man walking across a pretty deserted plaza with a plastic beer sword.
0: Yes, it's quite an image. Mike Schopen, the Bulldog, this is WGR.
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9: Day one of locker cleanout for the Buffalo Sabres as the season did end yesterday against Montreal. Some notes from today for Yuri Kulik did confirm he is going to be able to play hockey again and did have a procedure to remove the blood clot that ultimately ended his season a couple of months ago. And then from one young player to the next, Kansa Helenius confirming he will be joining Team Finland for the World Championships in Switzerland. For more on today, Paul Hamilton does have a piece up at our website, WGR550.com. Some news in the NFL. The 2028 draft is going to be held in Minneapolis, and the 2030 Super Bowl is going to be held in Nashville. The Titans are hoping to open their new stadium in 2027, and Chiefs wide receiver Rashi Rice has been ordered to serve 30 days in jail for violating his probation after testing positive for marijuana. In baseball, Bison's on the road versus Syracuse. That game is going to get underway here in the next couple of minutes. Mets at Washington at 6:45, and the Yankees, they host Toronto just after 7 o'clock. While in basketball, game one, the Eastern Conference Finals at 8 o'clock. The Knicks, they play host to Cleveland. That's your Paddock Chevrolet Sports Update. 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I'm Zach Jones for Western New York's Voice of the Fan, WGR.
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2: Still settling in that the Sabre season is over. Montreal wins a great series, overtime, Game 7. You probably knew that. So, what's next? We had some player interviews today. There'll be some more tomorrow. Thompson and Tuck tomorrow. We get any sort of injury update on them, if there is one. I didn't.
11: And others, too. I mean, I would expect a list. 3, 4, or 5, whatever. There's going to be guys.
2: You would think.
11: Norris had his moments here in the playoffs, even not even being able to play a couple of the Boston games. Timmins has thrown himself out at every shot you could find. It was largely his value was that. So who knows? He could have 3 issues. Just pucks hitting him. They just tape it up and keep going. Anyway, but yeah, Tuck and Thompson are the two big ones that I think we'll be waiting to hear from tomorrow. And that starts early in the morning tomorrow. 8 a.m. is when players will begin to be available. So
2: got to get out.
11: Yeah, right.
2: They want to get out.
11: They want to go. And Ruff and Kekalainen are going to talk. We don't know if that's going to be a simultaneous situation, like i.e. the two of them sitting side by side.
2: The email the Sabres sent out said not.
11: Okay. But 4:20, I think, is the target time for that. I don't know who will be first or how that'll go. But my first thought when they initially sent out an email I got this morning that has since been followed up with this specifics about Ruff and Kekalainen, it said that those two men were TBD, basically. We don't know when we're going to do that yet. And my first thought was, well, they got to work out the contract extension first. Because, you know, it wouldn't make sense to have Kekalainen and Ruff available and be asking them about the immediate future with Lindy's contract is up. I guess effectively now, or does it wait till July 1, like the players, whatever.
12: Maybe.
11: He's out, he's done. He's not under contract for next year. So that's probably the first question you'd get asked is, well, what's the future for your coach? So I would think they would have that, if not buttoned up, at least close enough that they can posit that, like, we're going to get something done. I'm coming back, that kind of thing. I'm sort of anticipating that tomorrow afternoon.
2: Their email said, Ruff followed by Kekalainen starting at 4:20.
11: Okay.
2: Tomorrow.
11: Thank you.
2: Yeah, no, my pleasure.
11: Yeah, so that I mean, look, we have 22 hours to ponder whether we want Lindy Ruff to come back as the coach of this team. I mean, of course we do, right? I mean, this all worked so charmingly, I think, for, you know, again, not just a flash in the pan, but it was, you know, half of a hockey season here, they were amongst the best teams in the league, if not even the best team in the league from when they got hot to the finish line. So what's not to want to get on board with, I guess, is what I'd want to say. But, you know, maybe some hesitancy would come from pondering what does that mean to the coaching staff. Is that all the same then? Because, you know, if it worked well enough to want to be optimistic about Lindy, well, everything I know, the power play, right? So I don't know. I wonder what any extension for him will mean, assuming we get one. I don't have to be right about any of this. It just, to me, would be weird for them to meet with the media tomorrow and not have something somewhat definitive about his immediate future.
2: I guess. I think if I were Ruff, I've, of course, had the thought, like, do I want to keep going? Whatever, you know, however that might be determined by how this season ended. Like, if we win the Stanley Cup, do I want to go out? Do I really know that I want to put another year in? I might need more than one day to that. I feel like I need a little time just to understand that it's all over and try to put some perspective on it. I mean, if you're Ruff, I think it's reasonable, if unless you've already decided that you do want to do it, then, you know, just give me a week or something like that.
11: Yeah.
2: And how you play that tomorrow is maybe delicate, other than you could just be honest. But I just want to, you know, decompress, and then we'll talk about that later on. If he were going to retire, or I guess he could just walk and go
11: to
2: somewhere else.
11: Go to another job. Yeah,
2: if he were to retire, I bet we would have heard about it, that was something that was being kind of talked about. But I don't know. I just wouldn't know that I needed to do that today. Like, if there's time pressure, even to figure out terms, because I have a season-ending press conference tomorrow, I think I just go have the press conference and we'll get back to you. But who knows? 803-0550, I mean, would he be back? Would you want him back? You'd have to say yes.
11: I think even with the shortcomings that are represented on the coaching staff by the power play struggles that we, you know, probably inaccurately exaggerated from time to time. I don't know, whatever. The power play, we wanted it to be better. We maybe thought it should have been better or more consistent. I don't know. I think the whole thing works well enough that I wouldn't say I can't bring Lindy Ruff back if he wants to bring X back. I think that sounds a little nutty to me. So I'm not saying I wouldn't want them to explore trying to improve the coaching staff so they could improve whatever aspects of the game that need improvement. The power play maybe at the front of the line, but it's not like a deal breaker to me. Like, I wouldn't say, I wanted to bring Lindy Ruff back, but he insisted on keeping this guy. I guess Appert is the name I should just say. And so we couldn't come to an agreement. I would not put my name on that. I would bring Lindy back with Appert. Is it ideal? No, but I mean, whatever. The results speak for themselves overall.
2: It did cross my mind today, but I decided against it because I thought maybe it was just too early, kind of like a reverse heartbreak power rankings. sort of thing, because that's going to be up there. I mean, it was a really fun year that came out of nowhere, and that's certainly not lost on me. But in the end, it's another heartbreaking loss.
11: Mm-hmm.
2: It's a game 7 that they lost. They're 1-7 now in 7th games all time. It's the Canadians. It's in your own building. Like, it's right with Kasparaitis. It's right with, you know,
11: even
2: Brad
11: the same,
2: Park.
11: Sort of the same. Well, not Brad Park, but like these games, well, goals that have beat them in overtime sort of all might look the same to you because they're from that sort of that left dot entering that zone, you know, in an overtime period. Like, ah!
2: What can I do about that? Can I remove that dot?
11: I don't know. I need to build a wall around it. I just eat this. Forbid access to the zone from there. I don't know. It's just, oh, Kasparaitis is there. That's where
2: you said Bondra.
11: Alfredson is there.
2: Yeah.
11: In 07, and Bondra is a slap shot, but from that same area in 98 in a game 3. So not an elimination game, but these others were all elimination games. As it turned out, game 5 of Ottawa and game 7 in that Pittsburgh series when Kasparaitis scored. And they all sort of left you with you're looking at the goalie going, you know, in the Kasparaitis case, well, all three of those are all Hasek, but especially Kasparaitis.
2: Couldn't believe it.
11: And even well, Alfredson isn't Hasek, it's Miller. But it's different goalie, but like same sort of deal. Like, you're great. How'd that go in? And last night we've got this knuckleball that gets away from Luukkonen and just, ugh. It's very familiar.
2: Or just Dom sprinting off the ice right after that goal. Like, yeah. It just didn't make sense that it was that went in such a benign play, and then there he goes.
11: That guy, Kasparaitis, who's most famous for like wrecking people's careers with neon knee hits, he's going to score the Game 7 overtime winner from 40 feet away on Hasek?
2: Right.
11: What? At least Alfredson beating Miller, again, similar spot, heartbreaking. It's Daniel Alfredson. Like, oh, okay. You know, Peter Bondra, same thing. Get out of here, Kasparaitis. you can't do that.
2: Yeah, it's up there.
11: How about this new hook? He got the winner 6 in game 7 of the last series against Tampa. So he's got 2 game win, you know, he won
2: on the road.
11: On the road. He's got 2.
2: That's
11: of those.
2: A very short list.
11: Yeah, man.
2: The first one isn't overtime.
11: Right, but still.
2: Did he impress? I mean, I know he scored all the time, but was he somebody that he's obviously a story of the series.
11: I felt like every time I saw him, he scored.
2: Yeah.
11: I feel like I watch really, closer than the average bear, I think. Maybe certainly there are people that are more aggressive about paying attention to every.
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11: I don't feel like there was not a lot going on where I'd be like, boy, this new hook looks dangerous. 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
1: See him standing there. He's got the mallet yet, because he's just standing there greeting everyone. And he's got a gray T-shirt on that has three letters on it, JFG, which was Lindy's new slogan coined before game six, I guess. I think, at least that's how I understood the story. So he's got the T-shirt on, and right away he goes to pull it off, like, oh my God, Rob Roy's taking his shirt off. And he's got another tighter fitting version of the same shirt underneath it, which I thought... I never got around to it. I was going to ask him today via text, like, was that your idea, or did like some kid put you up to that? Because I thought it was
2: some kid.
1: I thought it was really smart. Like, oh my God, Rob Ray's taking his shirt off, but no, he's got the same shirt. That's quite a flex. And then he did the drum.
2: Sounds funny.
1: It was. I liked it a lot. I thought it was well played. And no, you know, Rob resisted the urge to be a grown person on camera chugging a beer. He just banged the drum and waved the towel, and that was that. I can never tell if the person banging the drum when I'm in the building has it or not because of the lag. Like, there's, it sounded fine to me, but on the video, it can make it look like it's out of time. But I think that's a problem matching the audio with the video.
2: That's just all the time now for me. Like that.
1: Yeah.
2: Last night was an ESPN game, and it was another one where I felt like the sound was a half second ahead of the video.
1: Yeah.
2: I didn't know how I could fix that. You know, I did a pause, go, pause, yeah. Pause, play, pause, right. Play,
1: exit,
2: fast forward,
1: maybe,
2: play, pause,
1: whatever.
2: Play.
1: Yeah.
2: Never really got synced up for me. Tom is with us. Hello, Tom.
3: Hey, guys. How are you doing tonight?
1: Good. Thank you, Tom.
3: Good, good. Listen, I'm listening to the show, and I just love the great job you guys are doing talking about the Sabre loss last night. If anybody can find the humor in it and lamenting about it, but you guys are just incredible to listen to. So I just wanted to say that off the top. I listen to you a lot. You guys are great.
2: Thanks.
3: I was just going to say I'm bummed that the Sabres are out, because I think they play a really great, exciting brand of hockey, and I think that's what you want to see in the playoffs first and foremost. And you know, I know there's next year and all that, but you just don't know when you're going to be back. And it was a Cinderella story, and you know, everything was going right. They fought back from 2-0, got it to overtime. It just looked like it was going to happen, and it was just a bad play at the blue line. Just you know, I guess these days players go back and forth on the blue line with the puck instead of dumping it in. And you just knew as soon as, you know, they bumped into each other there at the blue line that bad things were going to happen. And Montreal comes down the ice and scores. And it was just a bummer, because Buffalo is such a fun team to watch. So anyway, I just wanted to throw that in there. And again, you guys are doing a great job, and I love listening to your show.
2: Thank you very much.
1: That's really nice of you to say. Thanks.
2: You know what the funny thing is about that? You just knew. There's a lot of times when you just know and it doesn't happen. Uh-oh. If Thompson got beat on a blue line play last night again, and it's a breakaway, like full-length breakaway, like, oh.
1: Yeah.
2: You just know. Like, it, but the save was made and they got through it. So, I don't know. It is how that feels.
1: Yeah, I definitely understand how you could get there, and I have been there with him. I was that way on the breakaway that you're talking about earlier in the game. That play happened, and the fact it's all like clicking back together here. I'm back to the same. The doors opening, the brooms coming out, the shovels. Oh my God! Like, we got an icing. It's overtime. Like, come on, So I'm focused on the draw. They win the draw, because the whole overtime, I'm just thinking. And they had, I don't know, three or four at least draws in the Montreal zone with Norris and Tom, that line out there. And just how perfect would it be with the face-off conversation? It's people every day, even friends of mine, that are still waging the face-off wars, you know, 20 years later or however long it is. And like, okay, how great would it be if Norris wins a draw to Thompson? He just roofs one, you know, from the top of the dot. Perfect end, game seven over, Sabres win, they advance, the guy who were easy hurt, what's the matter, can't win draw, all of it, it all comes together and they win. They win the draw, it doesn't go to Thompson, it gets back to Dahlin, and then it just fell apart. Like, there's a draw they would have been better off losing,
2: yeah.
1: Probably. But even with that said,

0: said, Thompson ends up being the last one to fumble it away. I'm not, oh no, I'm dude or dudes, because Dahlin to me was guilty on that play, if not more so, at least equally to Thompson for throwing it to Thompson where he did. Like, guys, come on. But I'm not thinking they're got to get burned by it. It's more you're letting an opportunity where right. you want to draw in the offensive zone get away from you. And just, okay, well, regroup and try again.
1: Right.
0: No, it's in the net. You're going home now. Good luck, good night. I'm like, damn. So I was not, I thought that play looked harmless to me. Even what I worry about on a play like that mostly is who's the next guy coming into the zone? And are the defenders prepared for that person? Because is that going to be the guy that's trailer. Wide open in the slot? Trailer, right? But Norris and Thompson were in position enough that I wasn't worried about that. Like, I thought Newick's just going to shoot the puck or throw it into the corner and go forecheck. It's just going to be a nothing play. And then he shot it, and it went in the net.
1: The middle guy goes through.
0: Yep.
1: And the guy on the right, I don't know who it is, but it looks like, if I remember right, sort of cocking his stick in case he gets a cross-ice mm-hmm. pass for a one-timer, maybe. But he's in, not a ton of room, but he's in
0: yeah.
1: a little bit on the right. But there's no chance of the puck getting there, I
0: right.
1: think.
0: Yeah, I think there was just too much traffic there. So, yeah, Byram goes with whoever's going to the net. They cross, but I don't think Lukanen is screened. I think the puck just dipped on him and he missed it. Is that magic? I think is this the postseason – or is this the hockey season, the moment where we all sort of collectively realize, like, the place guys are shooting on goalies now? Like, sure, you see the odd, dude, I'm going to pick the corner, bar down, whatever. But the money spot is where Newhook's shot went. Because the glove is here, the pad is there, there's that room. And, like, Lukanen goes to catch it. But just standard quick release wrist shots off rushes, that is a hard spot to defend for the goalie. It just is. And worst case scenario, if you got the right kind of play going, which I thought this could have been what Newhook was going for by just shooting it, is just it's going to go off the left pad, the outside pad of Lukanen, right to maybe this guy that had his yep. stick cocked, right? Mm-hmm. You're just playing for a bounce in front of the net, and hopefully you have a tap in. So guys shoot there now a lot more tactically than I think they used to.
1: Interesting. I heard Ray Ferraro say last night on breakaways that, I think it was Ferraro, I don't think it was in the intermission studio, there was the breakaway we just talked about that came off the Thompson turnover, and then who had one for the Sabres? Maybe Quinn?
0: Quinn had one.
1: Was in, and he's like, both of those examples, the forward tried to go side to side and then around the skate inside the post. He's like, you can't do that. These guys are too big. You got to go high.
0: Yeah.
1: Thought that was interesting. All right, well, let me know how the rest of the playoffs go.
0: I shall, starting tomorrow night. Yeah.
1: Caller's like, that's a fun team to watch. I'm not sure Carolina is a fun team to watch. I'm not sure I'm going to enjoy that. I probably will root against Carolina. But, you know, you got to pick somebody. Maybe. Maybe you don't, actually. Paul Hamilton was with us earlier to recap the game and share some insight from day one of locker cleanout. There'll be much more tomorrow. We expect to have Lindy Ruff and Jarmo Kekäläinen live from the arena in the 4 o'clock hour if they start on time. The Sabres said 4:20 is when that'll start. Our chat with Paul next here on WGR.
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12: Well, we also talked about if and when this ends in defeat. I mean, it's a very sudden, abrupt transition, if it even counts as a transition, into the offseason, into the after of the existence here, the Sabres' existence. Talking to Paul yesterday at the arena, like, they lose this game. I mean, tomorrow's the lockers, right? I mean, these guys want to get out. They'll want to start their break. It's pretty short, especially when you make a run.
13: Right.
12: So that's what we got. I mean, not everybody today. Let's break it down with Paul Hamilton now on the Wester Hotline. I guess Paul will have Lindy Ruff, Jarmo Kekäläinen tomorrow, maybe other players, but we had some guys today.
14: Yeah, 4:20 is when you guys will have those gentlemen. I don't know if they'll be out there together or separately, but they will be on with you. Well, not with you, but on your show, doing their thing. And I've talked to Jeremy. I know the players will start at 8:15, so like Rasmus Dahlin will be first. Hmm. In the morning, so I'll be on with Jared at 7, get down to the arena. You know, he might pick a couple of those guys to play. We'll see. And so, yeah, but, you know, we got to speak with guys like Benson and Lyon, Doan. You know, there's still some other ones to go, but Yuri Kulik was interesting. He revealed that a couple of months ago, he went to the Mayo Clinic and actually had surgery to remove the blood clot. So it's gone. They removed it. He said it went very well. And he said there were times where he wondered if he ever would play hockey again. And now, you know, he's really, you can just tell how happy he is. You know, he's been on the ice like skating and shooting and that type of thing. But, you know, he's very happy that, you know, it seems like this is taking care of things and he's going to be able to continue his career. And he said, you know, he's got to lose some weight. I mean, he put some weight on because there was a time he couldn't do anything, you know. And when you're an athlete and you're all of a sudden you're reduced to nothing. You put on a little bit of weight, but he'll be fine.
12: Is that how that goes?
14: Yeah.
12: When you sit around all the time?
13: Oh, happened to me, I'll tell you.
12: Go on.
13: Anyway. Well, that's encouraging news about him, Paul, because that's someone that, you know, you can get, depending on what level you want to get excited about. He was someone they were counting on. I think we were all kind of counting on and curious to see what he would do to follow up what was kind of a breakthrough half season last year for him. So good that he's on the horizon for the fall. They've got plenty of young guys that we've already gotten familiar with, and he's easy to forget.
14: Right, and he's excited about that. I mean, he was drafted with Austin, so he said he really enjoyed following along with him. And he's been in town, you know, and seeing what he was able to accomplish and see what Benson's been able to accomplish and Helenius. And he's very excited. He goes, look, I've learned some things, too, by watching and going over some things and even getting on the ice a little bit to try to make himself a better player. And he was genuinely excited about getting together with those guys on the ice and being part of the Sabres young core. Because you're right, and I'm guilty of it. You know, when we're talking about the young core, I'm bringing up names. I rarely bring his up because I do forget about him, you know, and I shouldn't, because when he's at his best, he's a darn good hockey player.
13: Well, now that he has said and affirmed that he will have the opportunity to continue and resume his hockey career, then he becomes a part of the conversation. I didn't want to really bring him up at all because, you know, I felt like we were in a holding pattern, whether he was ever going to be able to play again. Mm-hmm. So, you know, that's cleared up, and that's great.
12: Was he ever at any chance of playing this year?
14: No, it didn't seem like it, just because, well, at first I think they were just hoping it would dissolve. And then if he dissolved, he could have played, but it wasn't happening. So that's where I think they turned to the Mayo Clinic and decided on surgery.
12: Okay.
14: And I think that was like a couple of months ago. And I think that's when it was, all right, no, it's not going to happen this year. We're going to have to move on to get this out and we're start worrying about next year.
13: I want to reserve the right to circle back to maybe talk about some of what I'm curious. I didn't hear and I haven't seen any quotes from Lyon, but I'm curious about what sort of things came up with him. But I feel like we got to talk about last night before we get too far into all of this stuff here. And Thompson and Tuck obviously didn't speak today. Those guys, whether they're nursing injuries or anyone else's too, we'll see as we get more guys tomorrow. Paul, how, I don't know, last night, like, where do you want to start here? The play that leads to the goal was unfortunate, I thought, from both Dahlin and Thompson.
14: Mm-hmm. Yes, I agree.
13: And then, but the goal itself going in was, you know, that's not, it wasn't tipped. The screen didn't look egregious. Like, I think Lukanen just missed it. And I'm sure he feels awful, like we all do, but it was just not a play that I was even on the edge of my seat about, because I just thought it's a nothing play.
14: And I know some people disagree with me, and that's fine. But as I watched the replay, at first I thought, because I saw the puck drop, so I thought Evans hit it.
13: Yeah.
14: He didn't. And then Newhook cleared it up. He said, as he went to shoot the puck stood up on end, and then he shot it, which made it a knuckle puck,
13: right,
14: which is why the puck dropped. And that's why I don't blame Lukanen whatsoever, because he's on it. I could see, you can see on the slow motion replay, he's on the shot. Next thing you know, the puck drops to the bottom of the bottom and starts going to his left. I don't know what I say to myself, I don't know what he can do there. I mean, he's expecting it in one place. Next thing you know, the puck drops because it's a knuckle puck, and it's down. And so I'm in the camp of, I don't blame him at all for that goal. Had it just gone on the same trajectory and just been a shot that wasn't a knuckle puck, yeah, that's a bad goal to give up. You got to stop that. And I think he probably would have, because he seemed like his line was right on it. But, you know, when I saw that drop, my first thought was that hit somebody.
13: Mm-hmm.
14: And then I saw a different angle. Like, no, that didn't hit Evans. And then when we actually heard from Newhook, and because he said he wondered if Evans had hit it, and Evans told him no. But he said when he went to shoot the puck went up on end on him.
12: Paul, what a shame. I mean, they were so good. I mean, a play like that, that's overtime for you. A play like that.
14: Yeah.
12: That's
14: yeah.
12: The one game seven the Sabres have won is a play where, like, what?
13: You're right.
12: That's
13: yeah.
12: the goal.
13: That went in.
12: And,
13: yeah.
14: So, how many times have you seen Tage Thompson do that little drag move and bang the things in the net? On that particular one, though, he did the drag move. He lost it, got it back, and it just seemed like he was too far in by that time. He was, mm-hmm. like, right on Dobich's pad. And it's easy for me to sit here and second guess, but him coming through the circle like that, I would love it if he shot the puck and just shot it from the circle and let it just wire it. I mean, how many times have we seen him score like that, you know, coming through the circle and just ripping the puck? So,
12: just not in a while.
14: Yeah. So,
12: frankly,
14: I would take my chances with Tage Thompson over there, and that's coming through the circle like that on an outnumbered, then trying to drag the puck in front of the defenseman, losing it, getting it back. And then by the time he got it back, as I said, he was right on top of Dobish, and there wasn't really a whole lot he could do at that point.
13: It didn't look to me, Paul, like he ever considered Benson as an option.
14: You're right.
13: Like
14: I don't think so. He
13: looked to me like I'm going to the basket with this. Like that's just it. Like hell or high water. That's where
14: I'm
13: going.
14: But do you mind that?
13: You know what? We talked about it already a little bit, and I think it's one of those, like, if it doesn't work, whatever you do did was the wrong thing. Because right. if he defers there and, you know, the defender gets a stick on it, or somehow Dobish makes a save on Benson, or Benson misses the net, or whatever, where a lot of Tage Thompson is deferring to 21-year-old Zach Benson in overtime, come on, be the guy. Right, but now he does that. It doesn't work, and we want him to pass off because, you know, maybe that would have worked. So that's the best I can offer. I don't know. It's not like, to me, Benson was an obvious option. There's only like one moment within the whole action of the play mm-hmm. where he would have to have decided right then, I'm doing this. Because with Dobson falling, I think it's Dobson, and whoever's closing on him from behind, like you say, he loses it for a little bit. I think it's right before he loses it, he would have needed to pass. And so, you know, it's one of these things, you watch it in super slow-mo, and you can hyper-analyze it, and simply that was a dude trying to go to the rack. And mm-hmm. I respect that, I guess.
14: Yeah. And as I said, I still would take my chances with him ripping that puck from the coming in through the circle. Dobish, you know, was playing well, but and I mean, here we are again, game seven. I mean, they had the game seven against the Lightning, which we've documented a million times, where they got outshot 29-9, and just held Tampa Bay off. And yeah, Newhook got the winner, and they win that series. In the last 51 minutes and 22 seconds, the Canadiens had 14 shots on goal. Including the game winner. Buffalo at 31. The Sabres had 91 shot attempts. Montreal 59. I mean, Buffalo just seemed like they had it. They were going. They came back. They scored their two goals to tie the game and then looked like they had taken the lead. Now, I can't sit here and say that the ref cost them the game because they're still 10 minutes to go in the period. Montreal still has a chance to tie the game. They could pull the goalie and tie the game. Things could change mm-hmm. there. But what I do believe and feel is the referee took the opportunity away from the Sabres to defend a one-goal lead, which they tend to be pretty good at, and even score an empty net goal, which they tend to be pretty good at. So they never got that opportunity to be able to do that. I still don't understand why the referee was so quick. Of course, I discussed it with your son, the goalie.
13: Mm-hmm.
14: And as he said, Greenway does not move the goaltender at all. He goes, that is a free puck because it's under Dobish, but you can see it. And he pushes his stick and just pushes the puck. He doesn't push Dobish and pushes the puck through. And now the puck has come through. The referee still has not blown the whistle. And like Malenstein's there, the referee is right either next to him or a little bit behind him. So they're looking at the same thing. And I think the referee maybe gave Dobish the benefit of the doubt that he was going to cover it. In reality, as your son said, all game long, he was all over the place. He didn't know where the puck was. And a lot of the times during the game, he didn't know where the puck was. He was losing the puck. He had no idea where that puck was. and the referee gave him the benefit of the doubt and blew the whistle. And I just think that was a horrible call, a horrible play by the referee. And as I said, it took the opportunity from the Sabres to try to protect a one-goal lead and go on to Carolina.
12: Paul Hamilton with us. 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
12: Welcome back. Paul Hamilton joined us earlier to sum things up.
13: Yeah, I heard Owen talking about this on postgame yesterday while I was driving home, and I like the point he made. I thought of a pitcher who's always around the zone and an umpire giving that pitcher the benefit of the doubt. The way Owen described it, like Dobish, like you just said, doesn't know where the puck is a lot during the night, and you shouldn't be quick on the whistle with a guy like that. Yeah. Give the play a little bit of time if he, you know, is not on top of it, so to speak. So did you ever hear, Paul, like I couldn't tell if the whistle blew. I couldn't hear a whistle all night in the building. So I couldn't tell if a whistle blew or if it was the old we intended to blow the whistle move there, because it really was not made. I was left to guess. There was a whistle.
14: Yeah. Okay. I did see a replay that we heard the sound of the whistle. I saw that on Twitter. And I also did see the referee put the whistle to his mouth.
13: Right.
14: That's the first thing I saw. And then later on, I did actually hear it. Malenstein today, he wasn't made available to us last night. But today he said he was just as surprised as we are. He heard the whistle. He knew. He goes, there was confusion. But he heard the whistle as he went to put the puck in. So he kind of knew that the whistle had blown, but he's like in the same spot I am. Like, well, why are we hearing a whistle here? There's a puck laying right here.
13: Yeah.
14: With an empty net. Why are we hearing a whistle? And I totally understand what his frustration, what he's thinking.
2: For me, it's because it can't be instantaneous. The puck has to travel that distance from when you decide to blow the whistle to when it pops out. And also for me, the call is reasonable. Because I don't want referees to have to process whether goalies have been good in a certain game or ever in, you know, tracking the puck. You know, a crime's a crime. And if that happens to the Sabres, I think I would defend it, you know.
14: But the puck was out before he blew the whistle. That's
2: my because, point. Like I just said, in my opinion, it's because you can't do it instantaneously. There is a fraction of time that goes between when you make the decision and when you hear the sound. So I think that's where the puck travels that distance. I think when he decides, I can't see it, he's not supposed to be thinking about, well, this goalie actually has been a little bit weird. Like, that's just not how I want sports officiated. Tough break.
13: That's a decent point. Was there any debate at all about the first Montreal goal, Paul?
2: Oh, yeah.
14: Lindy Ruff looked at it. I didn't think he – he turned his foot.
13: Turned his
14: which
13: foot.
14: Which he can
13: right.
14: do.
13: And it came off the ice a little bit as he turned it. And so that's where I thought this is one of these that I was saying to everyone that I was with. Like, I think I used to know the rules on this stuff, but I don't know anymore. Throw a dart. I don't know if that's going to be a kicking motion or not, because there's been other goals this year that I saw that look like kicks that get approved and ones that don't look like kicks that get taken down. So I don't know what the hell anymore.
2: Another
14: you know
2: tough
14: what,
2: break.
14: Though? You know what, though? It was so close, and their penalty killing just was not good. I don't think if I'm Lindy Ruff, I want to take that chance. That I want to take the chance at the NHL, even if I think – I'm right. You're pretty sure I'm right. But, I mean, he couldn't have been totally sure he was right. And do you want to put the Montreal Canadiens on the power play the way their power play has been scoring? I think that might have been part of the decision, too. So that's why I agree with Lily. I think it's very, very close, but I didn't think it was a kicking motion, and I would not have taken the chance of getting a penalty with what I saw there.
2: I agree with that. Well, it's not – I mean, it's day one of the offseason. I'm not trying to rush anything, Paul, but
14: – Well, they're rushing it. I mean, we've talked to half their team already.
2: I know, that's right. Let's hear about Lyon. What do you think their future in goal looks like?
14: I think, you know, with him having another year in his contract, and for the most part, I mean, during the regular season, those two were really good. and are the one of the reasons why the team was so good. There are a number of reasons, but that was one of them. And it just seemed like when one of them would go down with an injury or one of them wouldn't play well, another one of them would pick it up. And I'll include Ellis in that.
13: Yeah.
14: He did that a couple of times too. Where and it just and Lyon says it's really funny how one guy would get injured and he would come back, but they'd wait, the injuries would wait until he came back, and then the next guy might go down with an injury. He goes, we never really got caught. Like, they never had to bring Levi up here because two guys were hurt or anything like that. They never got caught on it. It just seemed like they were always, Lindy was always happy they had three goaltenders because, well, look, we got one hurt. And then he'd come back and maybe three goaltenders for a little bit. Then the next one would get hurt. And it just was kind of weird that way how it went down. But I think more to what does Kekalainen think about Levi and what does he think about Ellis? I mean, does he think enough about Ellis that he wants to make him one of the two? Because I don't think they're going to carry three again. I mean, are they? So you got to make a decision. Either he's on your team and he's one of your goalies, or you're going to put him on waivers and he's going back to the St. Louis Blues most likely. And then you got to make a decision on Levi. What are you doing with him? And what does he want you to do with him? Is he upset? I would be if I were him.
13: You've alluded to that many times, and I know Jeff Merrick is out there saying, like, their relationship is, you know, it's burned, but he's under contract, you
14: sure
13: know,
14: he is.
13: So they, you know, he can request or demand or whatever, and they can just go, whatever, dude. So I don't know if they're necessarily out of runway there. That doesn't change the fact that he may want to go somewhere else, but we'll see. Mm-hmm. Yeah, and Lucan and Paul, like, I just I think we're all gonna. You're defending the play there, and I appreciate that because it did look like it was tipped because it was that knuckle puck, so not a straightforward easy save.
2: But
13: he did lose the job twice during the playoffs, and like I don't know. Like, do you think they might be inclined to try to do something really big and bold that goal?
14: Maybe I'm working too hard to not ignore the regular season.
13: Yeah,
14: I want to make that part of the whole decision, including the playoffs, where from December 9th until almost the end of the season, he led the league in save percentage.
2: I respect that.
14: And I don't want to not put that in the equation. Everything should be considered, you know, when they're looking at it. I don't see a big move. I know they're – you know, Lyon and Lukanen had very good runs at times. I mean, look at what Lyon did. He was one win away from setting or tying the NHL record for consecutive wins on the road with 11. He got 10. You know, so he had streaks of his own that he played very, very well. But it just seemed like in the playoffs, one would falter, so the other had to come in and played pretty well. I mean, Lyon had a good run against the Bruins.
13: Yeah.
14: But then he didn't play well. And then Lukanen played very well in games 4 and 6 in Montreal. Didn't do so well in the game in Buffalo. But I sound like I'm making excuses for this guy. But Buffalo wasn't anywhere near as good in front of him in Buffalo as they were in Boston or in Montreal.
13: Yeah, I agree with that.
14: I guess I'm getting to, I don't really have an answer for you what I would
13: right.
14: do.
13: I understand. It is, like Mike already said, it's only the first day of the offseason. What if anything?
2: I'm going to eat one by Friday, Paul.
13: What if anything did Lyon say about the roller coaster, you know, the opportunities that sort of passed him by here, right, getting the chance to go back in the net and reestablish that, like, yes, Alex Lyon can be our 1A or 1B, just in the playoffs. Like, it felt like a storybook maybe being written by a guy who's basically been a journeyman, and the ending just kind of derailed on him.
14: Yeah, he said there was a lot good in the year and there was a lot bad. And what he meant by that is he said he has a mentality that he should stop every puck. And he goes, I know that's not realistic, but that's the mentality. And he gets angry. And that's when he thinks it's bad, when it doesn't go his way that way and he's not stopping the puck the way he feels he should. He says, and Lukanen's the same way. He goes, I know he's beating himself up from last night, because even though the puck's fluttering and on the downward swing, he thinks he should stop everything. He goes, we have the same mentality with that. And he said, so he liked being in Buffalo. He said it was a really good opportunity that he got to start the year in net. He said it gave the team a chance to see what he's about, and it gave him a chance to see what the team is about. So he said that really kind of helped spring him forward to having what was pretty – it was a good season for a lot of it, but a lot of people are going to remember the end, and that's sports. That's the way it is, you know. They're going to remember what happened to the end more than going to happen in during the season. We'll see what Lindy Ruff and Jarmo Kekalainen remember.
2: 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Maybe another Sal update, too, with the Bills at work. 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
1: Good evening, everybody. Zach Jones with you here for the next hour, as we ultimately put a bow on the Buffalo Sabres season. It does end in Game 7 at home against Montreal. We got maybe everything we could have asked for in that game. It goes to overtime as well. It's a close contest. The Sabres are wonderful for two of the three periods, and then they lose on a knuckle puck about halfway through overtime, and their season is over with. Talked a little bit about it this morning on the Northtown Automotive Extra Point Show. It was a wonderful season. It should never be forgotten how awesome it was to feel Sabres hockey come back. And for somebody like me and within my age group, it had been so long that for many of us, we don't really have many clear memories of when the Sabres were last good. Because it's not 09, 2010, 2010, 2011. Those teams were in the playoffs, but they weren't particularly strong teams. You know, you're going back to 05, 06, 06, 07. And for me, I'm under 10 years old. I think I'm 8 at that time in that run there. And that is a long time ago. I'm 28 now. And so this season for me really was both a welcome back to the party, Sabres, and also just welcome to the friend group. Welcome to the group chat. Heard so much about you. And I said it last night, slept on it, still feel this way. It's maybe my favorite Buffalo sports season of my life. Mentioned 28. I don't have the 90s Bills. I don't even have the 90s Sabres or the 70s. I don't have that. For much of my life, I have been either juggling two droughts or having one continuing on while the other has finished up. It has not been the most illustrious run of sports fandom for people within my age group. I imagine anyone from the age of like 25 to 38 knows what I'm talking about, of just, yeah, for the most part, just a playoff appearance could lead it to being the best season of all time for you, right? The Bills have done a lot to getting me into the mindset of having a successful organization that I'm rooting for, that I'm covering. That's been a joy. It's gotten a little impatient at this point, but it's been a joy since around 2019, 2020. I've mentioned this a lot. UB men's basketball
19: was a big foundational piece for me in high school and college. I remember just adoring the Bobby Hurley into the Nate Oates teams and really falling in love with those runs that they had of beating Arizona State, making the top 25, national games that they're winning, and you know they're considered this underdog pick to go to the Final Four. And then now you have this Sabre season where the expectations, I don't think, could have been really lower for us here locally. Nationally, people have been talking about the Sabres for years as having a lot of young talent. Eventually it'll go right. Just when is it going to go right? But for many of us, we had hit a point of just, man, call me when they get there, but don't bother me with 5-6 months of the ups and downs and are they going to make it finally this time or are they going to blow it after having a double-digit win streak. The expectations, I don't think, could have been any lower. And the way the season started kind of pointed to that continuing. They're awful for the first month. Josh Norris gets hurt game one after all of us were very worried about his health in particular. Zach Benson gets hurt right before the start of the season, takes a puck to the face in practice. Rasmus Dahlin has to take a leave of absence from the team as he and his fiance deal with a health crisis on her end. Luckily, she's okay now, but at the time, we didn't know what that was going to mean and how that was going to go for him personally, let alone the season of hockey. And then you even have today, we got updates, but Yuri Kulik misses almost all of this season as he's dealing with blood clots. The beginning of the season could not have gone any worse. And then the switch flipped. Whether that be Kevin Adams firing, an amalgamation of different things, it's probably that. Whatever. We've talked about it, and Celine, we'll talk about it for years. They go on a run, and from December until the end of the regular season, they are one of the best teams in the sport. They go on and win an Atlantic Division in which they needed 109 points to do so, and they had three other 100-point teams behind them. And Ottawa just missed out on being the fifth total 100-point team in the Atlantic Division. They go on and win a playoff round against Boston, breaking that drought as well. 20 years for that drought. Not just making the playoffs, but winning a round as well. And then they gave us a hell of a run here, going 7 against Montreal, getting it to overtime, and they just can't get it over the line. It is another chapter in the heartbreak and painful history that is Buffalo sports. But I have a hard time being angry today. I have a really hard time. I'm sad. I'm upset that it's over because I've been having so much fun that every day it's just coming in either reacting to a game or getting ready for a game, even in a loss. Turn the page. We're right back up. And it was just such a blast to have this back. My only thing is I wish we had the good weather a little bit sooner in the playoffs. It waited literally until the end for us to have a beautiful 75, 80 degree day where everyone can just go hang out downtown and have yourself a ball. We've been dealing with rain and cold and everything else we get in a Buffalo spring. But it was just so cool to see kind of all of it come back at once. It was a distraction at worst for many of us with the Bills. At best, it was a reminder of what this city can be when that team is not just good, but damn good. I am going to miss them over the next couple of months. Legitimately and honestly miss watching that team play hockey nearly every night. I'm upset that we have to now have conversations about what should be a super exciting offseason because I wanted to push those conversations off just a few more weeks. Because they were winning games and they were making a run and they looked like maybe a storybook kind of team. Could they maybe run into a problem with Colorado if they made it all the way to a cup final? Sure. I think that's probably fair to say. If you were worried about Colorado, I'm not going to fault you for it. I am. And even Carolina. Could they be a juggernaut? Sure. I also won't be surprised if Montreal beats them in 5 or 6. That's how Carolina's done it when they go up against Atlantic teams. They don't particularly fare well. But I'm also having a hard time being angry because I look at now what is to come with the Sabres team, and it just feels so positive. You already liked the team going into the playoffs. They won the division. Things worked out so well. Josh Doan is a great addition to the team. Josh Norris, when he's healthy, has been very good for them. Benson is starting to score as we end the season. Dahlin is a Norris finalist. Samuelson and his ascension. Ukko-Pekka Luukkonen and him locking down the net. And then they get to the playoffs. And all of a sudden, this young core, which we all liked, but maybe we're wondering, okay, where's the star power coming from? All of a sudden, at any point when the Sabres needed a spark, the young talent just exploded. Now all of a sudden, Zach Benson goes from a scrappy, fun player that has a tough time landing himself on the score sheet to all of a sudden, it's weird when he's not scoring goals. He had 13 in the entire regular season. He had, what, 5 in the postseason? He's getting assists. He's making clutch plays. Doan, the same thing. Ultimately finishes 2nd or 3rd on the team in scoring in the playoffs. He's 24. Noah Ausland, we only get 3 games of him. But the games we get, he is a complete spark plug for them. He's a major factor in why they win Game 3 in Boston. He helps eventually get the power play on the right track. He is sort of the prologue to what is to come when they get Benson and Doan on that top power play unit. But Ausland helps them out. Sadly, he picks up an injury. And then they save the most fun one for last. Konstantelos comes up after being a point-per-game guy in the AHL, and he had, you know, a quick 9 games here in Buffalo earlier in the season. He comes back up, and he is just perfection for them. Constant scoring chances, not just from him, but setting them up as well as a playmaker. He had 1 to Quinn last night, doesn't wind up in the net, but about as perfect a setup as you can get. And it's just a bunch of young, highly talented players that play exactly how you want your best players to play. I mean, it got to a point, a negative, of being, why are the big dogs not eating, but the young pups are? They seem to be more ready for the moment than the big guys do. I choose to take it now, as the season is over, as a major positive. That ultimately, that's the core going forward. Though many of them are core pieces. We didn't get to see Yuri Kulik, as mentioned, the injury. Although, good news for him, had a procedure, blood clot is gone. He kind of started that by saying he's going to be able to play hockey again, which was a fear for him initially. So that is great news on Kulik. But now they have their core, and it goes from a fun, talented group. We're kind of trying to see who's going to be real and who's not, to all of a sudden, who are you moving if you want to make a big move for, say, like a Robert Thomas or a Nico Hischier or a goaltender as well? Who are you willing to get rid of? It's such an exciting time to be not only a Sabres fan, but just a Buffalo sports fan in general. And that's the first time I can say that in a long time. Most of my life, either both teams were bad or only one team was good. Now, for the first time in my adult life, they're both good. They both might be damn good. The Bills, we all get frustrated about, and I think it's fair, but they are one of the best teams in the NFL over the last 5-6 years. They're a drop pass away, or just 1 or 2 less turnovers away, from going to the AFC Championship game last year. And let's be honest, looking at the New England team, probably going to the Super Bowl, where I don't know if they beat Seattle or not. But they're right there. They're right on the cusp. And then for the Sabres, it gets to Game 7, and they get nothing out of Alex Tuch, not a single point. It takes Tage up until Game 6 to really get going, and he wasn't even that perfect in Game 7. It takes Dahlin a little bit to get going there. So while that may have been their best chance, I don't want to look at this as a negative. I want to look at this as a positive. They are here now, and they are really good right now. And it should be a fun and interesting offseason for some of us.
20: 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I'm Investigator Slater, host of the Psychopedia podcast. 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

0: How We Made Your Mother is a rewatch podcast that looks back episode by episode at the hit TV show How I Met Your Mother. 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
1: 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And now we are diving into season 3.
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2: Because now you're taken seriously again. You won a round. You won a division. Everyone in the hockey world got to see how cool Buffalo was. And we'll listen back to some of the players we heard today during Locker Cleanout. Josh Doan specifically mentions that it's awesome we're going to all be having different conversations of, you know, not, you know, who's going to be leaving, but instead who's coming in to help us win. That is an exciting spot to be in. They're in this golden window now, right? Obviously today, if you've been listening to the station throughout, you know, the morning and the afternoon, has not sounded like a typical team losing a game 7 in overtime. 2-3 years from now, if they're consistently a team that is in the playoffs, winning rounds, fighting for divisions, the anger will be there. The frustrations will be there. But for right now, they're in this golden window of the expectations were so low this year. At least for this season, everything is gravy. If you happen to go in the cup, oh my gosh, even better. But the fact that they were able to win a division, there will be a banner raising night on opening night next year. Well, home open night next year. And then you did win a series. So now that isn't lingering over your shoulder like a specter in the night like it did with Toronto for years. You can walk away from the season with your head held high. I think the team especially should walk away from the season with their head held high. For many of them, they're starting to get calluses on their hands. Now they've tasted playoff success and playoff failure. And when you look at the young core of players they have, I don't know how you're not excited for that. Could all these guys not develop properly? Sure. But just watching players like Constant Hellenius play and just how much life he injected into that lineup, it's hard not to get really, really excited. It's also hard not to get really excited about the prospect of, at the trade deadline, they're involved in reports that they might be adding Robert Thomas, a guy who the last 3 years is a point-per-game plus player. This year, I think he had 66 points in 66 games. The 2 years prior, he's above 80 points. And you saw what the lineup looked like when they were able to move Tage away from center to the wing and have a legitimate guy down the middle. So how could that look if he has a Robert Thomas who, while never a 30-goal scorer in his career, as mentioned, he's hitting 80-plus points 2 of the last 3 years. And this past year he doesn't hit it because he's a point-per-game player playing, just, I think, 65 or 66 games. There's just so, so much excitement. And I think back just a year ago, wondering who on this team even realistically should they try to keep? Where is the depth? Where is the star power? Should we even care if some of these players want out? Now, a year later, I'm having a hard time wanting to move on from anybody. But they do have clear places they need to get better. Goaltending was very, very strong for them in the regular season. And during the postseason, it was a crapshoot. Some games, they have wonderful performances by Line and UPL. Other times, they're getting pulled. It's why I mentioned Line and UPL. The forward group, strong series against Boston, very weak against Montreal. Tage's numbers look great. But most of us have been sitting here wondering where the hell has he been. Tuck does not even register a single point against Montreal. Ryan McLeod is a bit of a wonder throughout the postseason of what's really going on there. Jason Zucker, it takes Constant Hellenius coming into the lineup for him to get going. There are some weaknesses on this team. They absolutely can and should get better. But for the first time in a long time, I genuinely have faith that they have the ability to get better, that teams and players will actually want to talk

0: the Sabres and actually want to maybe get traded to this organization. And then they have a GM who is willing to make the big swing and is not willing to just rest on his laurels and the young team that he's built up. Because that's my thing. As much as I'm somebody that is okay to move on from Tuck, unless he wants a 3-4 year deal at like $9.5 to $10.5 million, I'm in agreement with Bulldog. You got to have something else. It can't just be trusting the kids. And at least I look at this GM in Jarmo Kekalainen and think, yeah, I think he's going to be willing to make a big swing to get this team or to try to get this team over the top. And there was enough question marks leaving what was ultimately a great season for them that I think he's going to be willing to answer the bell. At least, again, as I sit here now on, what is it, May 19th, thinking that he'll be willing to answer the bell. We'll be able to answer the bell. But we've got months for that. Right now, it is, of course, locker clean out, and we're hearing from the players. We'll hear from a good chunk of them tomorrow, including the general manager and the head coach, Lindy Ruff. Nothing yet on the future with Lindy. I think they're going to sign to extension. I think the only way Lindy does not come back is because he wants to retire, and we have not heard anything on that front. So I imagine Lindy Ruff will be the head coach coming back next year. It's how he sounded as well in the postgame. He did not sound like a guy that was walking away from this team. It sounded like a guy that knew this is just the start of what could be a really, really fun couple of years here. So I'm expecting something like that soon, maybe as early as tomorrow, but we are expecting to hear from the GM and the head coach tomorrow afternoon. More players as well tomorrow morning, but we'll take a quick time out here when we come back. We'll listen back to some of the players we heard from today, including Josh Doan and Alex Lyon. Again, we'll do that when we come back. You'll listen to the Nightcap. This is WGR.
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11: Hey, it's Joe Beamer. 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The bottles, the apps, the gadgets, the big plan for Monday morning, I had all of it. What I didn't have was somebody there when the day went sideways and all those brilliant plans went right out the window. That's why Awaken 180 worked for me. It wasn't another thing sitting on the counter collecting dust. It was a coach, a real person, somebody checking in had a plan I could follow, keeping me on it and not letting one bad decision

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1: I've been turning down interviews all week. Hoda Kotb reached out, Oprah, George Stephanopoulos. So I said no. I was booked on the Deitch Podcast before the Taylor Swift phenomenon. 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
2: Get kind of invigorated that good hockey is back here. I'm just curious, is inside the locker room, how much of this group rally around that fact, and how much do you guys embrace the excitement, the buzz that you guys were all creating?
3: Yeah, it's cool to see. I think it was nice to obviously make the playoffs and see the city build around hockey again. It's one of those things where it hopefully next year it's we're in a spot now to where there isn't the doubt of, are these guys legit? And I think that's obviously comes with the past. But it was cool to see the city grow around the idea that, as heartbroken as the city's been over hockey, it's nice to kind of see it start to heal in a way of we got playoff hockey, and now we're heading into the off season, and people are excited about what we do and where we're at, rather than the talk of who's going to be here next year, who's not. It's who's going to come in and help us win. So it's a good feeling, and at coming back from the All-Star break, your Olympic break, knowing that we are in a playoff push was something where you could see the city start to grow together with hockey again. And even heading into the playoffs, you see the support that fans showed out every night for us, and it was cool to see.
4: Josh, what you know, when you came here with one of your best friends, and you know, probably had visions for how that was going to look. And I'm curious, just as his friend, what it was like to see Kesselring go through kind of the year that he did. And you know, obviously, I know it was just hard for him to be watching a lot of these games.
3: Yeah, he's Mike and I were pretty close. So this year obviously was a hard year on him with the lack of strength, I think, in his leg at times, where he's a mobile defenseman, and when he gets hurt the way that he did a couple times, and it just weird, freaky ways, is hard on him. And I think he's hard on himself, which doesn't always help that, where he beats himself up for not being at his best when he's trying to be. And it's something we had a lot of long conversations. I think seeing the team have success allowed him to be more comfortable in the fact that everything was kind of going to be okay, and hop on that support role of just being there to help guys out when needed. But I think early on in the year when we were losing and he wasn't able to play, it was eating at him pretty good. So he's someone that I've obviously grown really close to throughout my pro career, and someone that I got a ton of respect for trying to play through injuries throughout the year. It's hard to do at times, especially with the injuries he had, but he's someone that I lean on for sure with how my season went, and someone that I don't think I'd be where I'm at today without him the last couple of years.
5: Josh, you personally, how would you evaluate your first season with the Sabres, your personal contributions, and how do you build upon that to prepare for next season?
3: Yeah, I think it's we've talked, my family and I, about, I think, putting points and stats aside and having goals of just how I feel as a player on the ice is the main focal point. I think there's hundreds of ways that I can be better next year, and we'll take a look at that as myself, and obviously I'll watch video and stuff with my old man about it to kind of see and grow my game in the same way that I did last year to this year. So there's little things that I'll watch and try to pick up on and take my game to another level. But it was a really exciting first year, and a year that if you would have told me in the end of June last year after getting traded here that it was how the year was going to go, I think I'd be not shocked but pretty excited about. And you got to credit to my mom and sisters for being so positive throughout the summer and the year and kind of pushing me into the idea that it was

0: it was possible to have a year like this. But there's a lot of growth, I think, still to be had in my game, and a maturity that being good on every night is something that I have to work on.
1: Josh, how did you come through the year physically? Probably the most hockey I think you've played in a season, first time coming to the playoffs. Like, how the body hold up?
0: Yeah, you're always going to be banged up for majority of the year. I think that's if you want to take pride in playing a game that's in on the forecheck and around the net, you're going to take some bumps and bruises. It's part of the game. I think you get to this point in the playoffs, the odds of you being healthy are pretty slim. So it was nice to kind of experience. I think we played with the regular season playoffs 95 games, and probably with preseason close to 100 this year. So it's something that your body can't really train or prepare for until you've done it. So I think that's another thing that for our group is something, and for myself to learn from, is how to manage a 95 game season, because I think with where we're at, the expectation is to play 95 plus moving forward and be in a position where your body's going to have to go through that.
2: Josh, you mentioned your growth as a player in person. Just you as a guy, how are you a different guy than you were when you showed up here maybe 9 months ago?
0: Yeah, I think it comes with the confidence of feeling like you'd be an NHL player, where in the past you kind of come in and you've been back and forth between the AHL and the NHL, and not that you don't have the confidence of having a major voice, but you can build off of being a guy that's now been around and help guys that are kind of going through similar things that you went through. Like, obviously, Consta coming in and helping us in the playoffs, and Osti at the beginning of the year having to start or play some games in the AHL is not always easy, especially when a guy like that comes in and has success right away. So being more of a leader in a way of talking and not handling, but working with those guys and making sure they're taking the right steps, because obviously they're two guys particularly that are pretty good hockey players and guys that we're going to lean on for a long time. So there's going to be more of that, I think, moving forward. With you're always going to have young guys coming in and out, and that's something where being in a position where I was, where you're going to have to help them out in a way, but just the maturity of taking on a little bit more of not a leadership role, but someone that the team can lean on, guys can lean on, and feeling more comfortable in a room.
3: Josh Doan from earlier today as Sabres begin locker cleanout. 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
1: Alex, I'm wondering if you can kind of take us through the other night, like what, how hard it was to go through that, but then to have the team kind of pull through. It seemed like you were pretty excited in the room afterwards. Just like, I imagine the whirlwind of emotions was kind of insane.
18: Yeah. I appreciate you putting this so gently. it was tough. You know, you try to prepare the same way for every game, and sometimes things like that just happen. It's the life of an NHL goalie. But for sure it would be, you know, a lot worse if our season ended that night. And so I owe a huge amount of gratitude to the guys, and credit to them for pulling through. And owe UPL a nice bottle of wine and a big hug. So it was tough, but I just got to use that the right way and let it motivate me. And again, that's part of it.
19: Alex, now that the season is over, looking back on signing here in the summer, how would you say the overall experience has compared to what you expected coming in?
18: Yeah, it's. I mean, the challenge was charted pretty clearly for us at the beginning of the year. It's been a long time since this team has been in the postseason, and

0: wasn't completely an unfamiliar place for me, being in Detroit the last 2 years. I felt like I was prepared for it emotionally and kind of the ups and downs, and the season, it was, as a whole, was just a crazy ride. And, there was some good things, some bad things. On a general, we accomplished quite a few of the goals that we set out to achieve.
1: Alex, how would you evaluate your first season with the Sabres personally, what you brought to them, and what you can bring back to the team going into next season?
0: Like I said, some good, some bad. We had a – it's not regular to have the kind of sustained success that we had throughout the regular season. And so it's, I'm sure for everybody, it's tough to view this season in any other lens than that. It was just because it was so unexpected and tough kind of to make heads or tails of, that's what everybody wants to know, is how it happened and what happened. And, so you're kind of diagnosing everything through that lens. For me personally, just going through it, many times now, it's there was some success this year, but you honestly just focus on the things that can make you better, and the things that stick with me are I wish I could have done a little bit better in this situation and a little bit better in this situation. The hamster wheel just doesn't stop, I guess, is what my ultimate point is. And no matter how the season went, up or down, next season starts, today, to be honest with you. That's just the process begins now, and that's kind of just how I operate.
2: Looking back, why was this the right situation, environment, to bring out your talents or whatever and help you enjoy a career best season? Like, why was this the place, the team, I guess?
0: Yeah, I think there's a lot of things that go into it. Opportunity. You think back into the preseason, I had an opportunity, I think, just given the situation, to play quite a few games at the beginning of the season. I think that was something that was helpful for me, just to establish how I play and kind of what I can bring to a team. And so, the coaches gave me some trust there at the beginning of the season, and I really appreciate that. I think that helped me a lot. Then on top of that, just the guys, the talent on this team is, I think, at this point undeniable, and we just kind of found a way to click. And a lot of times it's about luck and right place, right time. And we had, we had a really, really excellent decor this year, and UPL and I were both, finding a little bit of success there in the middle of the season. And I think those things all kind of gelled together. I don't know that it's necessarily like exactly pinpointedly explainable, but it just worked out, and that's how it goes. Sometimes it doesn't. So you have to keep sight of that as well.
3: Couple things for you, Alex. First of all, how would you characterize the mood today? Are you guys almost in disbelief that you're not getting ready to go to Carolina? Is it hard to – that's the way these seasons end, but what's that like?
0: Yeah, it's a strange feeling today. I think everybody thought that we had the capability to move forward and had a lot of belief that we were able to move forward. And it ended really abruptly, as it always does. But I think sometimes – I've never experienced Game 7 overtime, and I wasn't even playing in the game last night, so I'm sure for however emotional it was for me, it was 10 times more emotional for the guys that were playing. And I've never had that experience before, so to

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We're going to get to a bunch of phone calls here in just a moment. The number to join the show, our talk and text line, is 310-840-4910. That's right. You can call or simply just text your thoughts on the show or any of the topics we dive into. 310-840-4910. Just before we do that, Brad, for anybody that has missed the show so far and you want to get in on the action, opening segment, we reacted to the Wemby Masterclass last night in Oklahoma City. 41 points, 24 rebounds. The Spurs hang on to win in double OT in a spectacle of a game against the reigning champion Thunder, 122 to 115. A logo three in overtime and just a defensive gem and an all-around brilliant game from Wemby. So how do you feel about that OKC-San Antonio series? Brad and I still think the Thunder win it, and we think they win it in seven. But, man, that was a hell of a performance from San Antonio. We also previewed game one of the conference finals, Knicks and Cavs. That game tipping off in a matter of minutes. We'll keep you posted on that one throughout. We did our Let's Go Streaking segment. Talked to Nick Friedell about all the big NBA news. Jason Kidd out as head coach as the Dallas Mavericks. And we did our Mount Rushmore, our all-40s Mount Rushmore, the greatest 40-something-year-old athletes in the Big Four sports. So, again, you want to get in on any of that, 310-840-4910. 49.